0: From the CTV Weather Center, cloudy skies overnight. Temperature is creeping down to a low of 14 degrees. Sunny tomorrow, high of 26, feeling like 29 with the humidity. Cloudy Thursday, 40% chance of showers, a high of 21. That is the latest from the CTV Newsroom. I'm Ryan Knowles. 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
1: It's Good News Tuesday. 710-10 is the text line. I'm Shane Hewitt. I'm in Ottawa. Ryan is in Calgary, and Noah Skanga is in downtown Toronto. Send in your good news. No matter how big or how small, feel free. We're swearing today on the show. And there's a lot of swearing going on. We had a great interview earlier that was filled with swearing. It was a tennis interview. You have to imagine that one on the court. You'll hear it on our podcast. It'll be there for you, including the swearing part. We'll make sure that that's in the audio there, too. Now, the mayor of Calgary, Jeremy Farkas, Ryan, your mayor, he sent out a thing. And it does make me wonder, does it bother you when politicians swear? Or does it make them real?
2: I don't like that it's becoming a trend and how easy it is for them to swear at all.
1: Yeah, but you're for good. This keep one? Going. Yeah, you broke up there for a sec. Keep going, bud.
2: Okay, perfect. I was just going to say, yeah, for most cases, it does kind of bug me. I don't like how constant people are swearing now. In this case, I get it. Because, as he said, and as you'll hear, there's a lot of BS going on.
1: Yeah, okay. Well, so it's about nighttime concerts and late night partying, and particularly Stampede. And as long as Noah has bleeped it out, we can run it.
3: We're not talking about Stampede at all. We're talking about a few off-site tents that have been treating their neighbors like garbage. So here's the truth. In the last few years, the tents were given a special exemption way above and beyond what was in place until about 2019. People living near these tents were told to call 311 and wait. Meanwhile, their windows shook and broke, their shelves rattled, and music ran on weeknights until 2 or 3 a.m. So they dealt with property damage, public disorder, and excessive intoxication right outside their homes. Thousands of Calgarians raised their concerns. And just like when we repealed blanket rezoning, the city chose to listen to the people rather than answer to the money. The second piece of is that Calgary's rules suck compared to everywhere else. In fact, the changes are modest. There's no change on the weekends at all. But on weeknights, concerts now need to wrap up by about 12:30 a.m. Even with this change, it means that Calgary still allows outdoor music later than anywhere else in North America. The third piece of is that this was done somehow last minute. This wasn't a last minute change. The big tents knew in February that their exemption was under review, and Cowboys was told again in May.
1: So, BS, let me summarize, is what he's talking about. Now, this is just, the interesting part is the swearing part, right? I mean, I'm curious everybody's thoughts on that, generally speaking. The conversation, though, Ryan, translates beyond Calgary, not necessarily from, of course, the Stampede and the concerts. Calgary is unique because Calgary doesn't have big outdoor concert venues like most other cities do. So they put up these big tents, fill up parking lots during the Stampede. It's more about living downtown. And that's where the conversation becomes super relatable for more people, because Ryan lives downtown and it's not so much the party, it's the decorum and the results of the party. Yeah.
2: Yeah. I mean, look, I used to live 15 minutes from this tent in particular, the one that gets the most attention, the Cowboys tent. And 15 minutes away, I could hear the music from my apartment. I now live 3 minutes away. It's around the corner from me. And my concern, sure, the sound issue, which has been brought up by the premier and all this other stuff that's happening, sure, I'm worried about that. But I am concerned, Shane, over the things that happen around these parties, because they are, if you've never been to the Calgary Stampede, it is one heck of a party. And the thing is, there seems to be this perception that people who live downtown, I mean, if you think about it, who are you probably thinking of? A hipster, millennial, or like someone who's really rich and like living in a penthouse?
1: Well, I think of you on a scooter with tattoos and your hair in a bun serving. So
2: the hipster, millennial, thank you.
1: Barista, yeah.
2: But the thing is, I've only lived in the west end of downtown Calgary for about a month now. And the truth is that, yeah, of course those people live here. But also, this is a neighborhood. it's not just tower and next tower and that's your community. No, there, this is a neighborhood. I see the same families every day with their children, their babies in strollers. I see the same people, couples walking their dogs. There's schools around the corner. This is a neighborhood. Sure, it's not a suburb, but this is a community. And just picture for a moment that you wake up on a Tuesday, you got a terrible sleep because the party was going till 2 o'clock in the morning, and all right, you step out your front door and there's vomit on the ground. And there's beer bottles and cups everywhere. You can smell the outhouses from blocks away. That is my biggest concern. And so I'm happy that the city is addressing the sound issue here, but a lot of the core issues, we're talking like the real aftermath of these parties, which go on for a long time, for 10 straight days, 10 days of that. That is what disrupts the community. And that's my biggest concern. That's what I think is the real BS.
1: Yeah, interesting. So in other cities, you have to imagine, like downtown Toronto, there can be multiple concerts at once. I mean, I've been downtown. We were at a Jays game. Lady Gaga was at the hockey rink. Like, but it's all, and you can hear it when you walk by, boom, boom, boom. But you can't really hear it. I imagine people in downtown Toronto on those towers on the water probably hear the thumping. I know that some people have complained watching TV of hockey games because they can hear the arena goal horn go off before the TV feed buffer feed goes. So like that's kind of what it is, right? But it's not like all day, every day for a long period. You have to imagine the Victoria Harbor, just in being like downtown, but hearing the concerts, the boom, boom, boom, full volume stuff all day, every day. And so it is interesting to look at how downtown has become something different. I mean, I think your expectations are different when you live downtown. It's not quite the same. I mean, there's a reason why I like to live outside the city, right? I like the stars. I like the quiet.
2: Yeah, absolutely. And some of the arguments you see online is people will say, oh, well, you live downtown. You chose this, or you like signed a contract knowing that you would put up with more sound. And truthfully, I mean, I was a little bit worried about the sound. There's actually a nightclub. There's a grocery store directly in front of my house. And then on the other side of that, there's a nightclub. I don't hear the nightclub on the weekend. It's open. It's busy.
1: There's always a line. Right there too. You didn't mention the train.
2: There's a train. Yes, I've gotten used to the sound of the train going by. And yes, I definitely hear more sirens than I used to. But what they don't talk about is that during this festival last year, people's windows broke. Yeah. Stuff fell off shelves. It was that bad. That is the conversation. Trying to tone that down so that people can go out and enjoy Stampede. I don't want to be a party pooper. But I want to be a little bit of a party pooper because I want to be able to enjoy my home. I shouldn't have to leave my home for 10 days so people can come in and party.
1: Oh, Blues Fest. You're a fan of the Blues Fest here in Ottawa. I mean, there's a lot of houses around there too. And so I get really curious about on the other side of that in LeBreton Flats downtown, just east of downtown in Ottawa, that's where they're going to put the hockey rink up. So now you're going to have concerts outside, concerts inside, right? So like these are real interesting conversations. Now the mayor gets the point across with swearing, and I'm not sure that if that, maybe that does get your attention. Maybe you feel like the mayor is actually standing up for you. I know that some people in some of our cities don't feel like that, but I also have a hard time imagining the mayor of Ottawa or the mayor of Montreal coming in and swearing on a video like that, right? There's a professionalism thing there. My grandma used to always say swearing is just a lack of an intelligent thing to say, but I guess if you think it's BS and you want to call it out, that's one way to do it. It's interesting to know these outdoor concerts, they're pretty awesome. And then we get older and we shake
2: get
1: our fists.
2: Get off my lawn. Exactly. This is literally a get off my lawn moment. I want them off the lawn.
1: It kind of is. But I mean, if your windows are breaking and stuff is falling off the shelves, I feel like that's different. All right. Speaking of swearing, Arlene Dickinson lets one slip. In our conversation about Arlene is Alone, her video podcast, and being a mirror to Canadians so they can see what they need to know of how great they are. Next.
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2: Have conversations and share time before, and I always look forward to sharing time again. Arlene, hello.
3: Hey, Sean. Shane.
2: It's great to see you.
3: Maybe we should just start all over again.
2: Hey, Fred.
3: Hey, Shane. I'm so sorry. I was.
2: Do you know how many times I get called Sean in my life? Like, I would respond. Ridiculous. I would respond to it.
3: Well, I get Darlene, Marlene. You know. Yeah, I get Darlene all the time, and really? Marlene, and
2: but Arlene yeah. Dickinson, Darlene feels like the brain cell that died and just kind of collapsed things together. Like yeah. That seems to fit.
3: Yeah, fair.
2: Very good. You've been busy. I don't understand why you're so busy. I mean, does your brain just not turn off? Like, do ideas just come into your brain, or is it the other side of it where you look at things and you go, "This isn't working. We need to be better." Like, how does that brain work?
3: That's a good question. I don't know how my brain works, but I will tell you that it is a little bit of both. It is observing kind of what's going on in the world and thinking we have to do better. But also, I'm an entrepreneur, so I can't help but see the opportunity everywhere I look. And I'm a big believer that random thoughts collide and random ideas collide. And so the more curious you are and the more you think about what's going on in the world, the more you start to pieces start to come together that you probably wouldn't have put together yourself, but your subconscious does. So I think it's a little bit of my brain working overtime, but also wanting to make a difference.
2: Do you think you've become a professional listener and people watcher?
3: Yes, because I had to be, because I was a marketer. And when you're doing business strategy and marketing, it's really important that you understand pop culture and what's going on in the world and the zeitgeist. And so I think you have to become an effective observer. You have to be curious, as I said earlier, about what's going on. But I think you have to be very, very much into trying to understand what people are thinking, what they're thinking, and doing what they're doing.
2: Is it a bit of a drug, do you think? Because, I mean, it's eerily familiar. Our shared friend, Tony Chapman, he's like that, right? Like, there's no reason why Tony has to keep having ideas, but he loves to keep his finger on the pulse of what people are doing.
3: Yeah. I think, again, he's a marketer, so probably the same sort of, you know, training that we both had in our early careers, which was to try and sort out what was going on in the world. You know, marketing can be a good and bad thing. As Tony would probably say the exact same thing, is marketing can be used for the wrong things. And so understanding the leverage you have with marketing and making sure you're doing it to help people be better in the world and understand the world versus trying to sell them something, I think is a big point of difference.
2: Yeah. Unmarket Your Life. It's the one of those days book that I will eventually write, right? Which is funny because, I mean, essentially that's what we do every day is sell ideas and notions. But you're right. It's one of my writing pieces, too, is words can be used for good and words can be used for evil. It's up to you which way you're going to go.
3: So
2: and
3: true.
2: It's exactly the same tools.
3: So, yeah. Remarkable. It's exactly the same tools. And I think, you know, like that, I mean, kind of we're describing capitalism in its own form, which is about trying to market things and trying to get people to, you know, consume and do things. But, you know, it's been, to your point, words are being used as weapons right now to try and get people to do the wrong things and to try and believe false things through social media, through bot farms, through trolls, through kind of this new rhetoric that's out there. So I think the intersection between capitalism and social capitalism, or, you know, I like to say it's capitalism with a heart. I think that's where we have to lean towards.
2: Well, I would say that, yeah, I mean, capitalism with a heart is kind of the point, right? I mean, you are trying to solve a problem, not create problems, if you're true on your compass with it, and you're trying to set everyone's life better. I mean, my fundamental in all things, it took me years to get there, but I wrote it, and it's leave them better than you found them.
3: Yeah.
2: Every aspect. Total stranger in a parking lot. Can you leave them better than you found them somehow?
3: Kindness? Go figure.
2: What a crazy notion.
3: What are you thinking about, Shane? Like, what are you trying to revolutionary to be kind?
2: I've let you down. Arlene is Alone. YouTube show that you started. And it's changed a little bit over the time. It's become pretty, like, it was great. I mean, basically, you got chairs. That's really how it's changed. The heart of it is the same, because there was sort of like sitting on the floor, kind of super casual, and now you sit in chairs. So congratulations on the chairs.
3: That's right.
2: It's doing really well. You have all kinds of people showing up to be there with you.
3: Yeah, it's been such a surprising gift. That's how I would describe it, you know, because I get to have, as you do, you get to have conversations with really interesting people, and you get to just have organic conversations, which I think is a kind of a lost art, because nowadays everything is shorthanded and texted and, you know, emojied to death, and you don't really get to spend time with people. And so the show did evolve. It started off being just purely on relationships, because I was single and I thought, you know, there must be other people out there that are single. And there are a lot of us.
2: Turns out, yeah, there's a couple.
3: Turns out there's a few. But then it became this conversation about, you know, relationships and life and how life is working right now. And honestly,
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2: Holy cow, like you do everything, so many things that are public-facing with that people could say, okay, they can make up whatever they want about you because you're in the public.
3: And they do.
2: And so as a solution, like most people go buy a farm in the trees, Arlene, and then they go live there. You, on the other hand, you're like, I know, I'm going to share my heart now in public, right? Like, it's a little counterintuitive.
3: It is. But I mean, I want to live my life fully. I want to do everything there is to do. I had a friend tell me once that as we get older, we tend to shrink into ourselves. Like our worlds become smaller, the same circle of friends, the same things we do every weekend, the same routines. And I want my world to be bigger as I get older. And so to do that, you have to put yourself in uncomfortable situations. And so I'm very used to putting myself in uncomfortable situations and facing them and running towards the hard stuff. So I think that's part of it. But part of it is that we need leaders out there who are unafraid to say what they're thinking and tell the truth as opposed to political spin, and to be, you know, transparent about what's going on in the world right now. And so I think I've never felt more, it's more been more important for me to use my platform to talk about what matters, and the values that we are losing and the moral, you know, grounds that we need to stand upon. And the and I'm not trying to be things that are basic, they're now being called woke. I don't know, like that. Yeah,
2: isn't it interesting, like the awakened, I get it, but it's just human. Yeah. Oh God, you've got my brain spinning now with so many cool ideas. It's interesting for me with Arlene is Alone. It reflects on a piece, one of my biggest breakdown pieces in life. I was walking. I was in Calgary, which you're very familiar with, of course. Down a road, 17th Avenue up the hill, kind of by that Westboro Mall. Westboro. Anyway, Westbrook Mall. Yeah. Up in that area, I was walking and it would just happen to be where I was. And I was listening to some spoken word stuff and I had this complete breakdown moment. I mean, it was my biggest heartbreak. And I was that weirdo walking, crying, like but it was what I needed to do at the time. But then I had this moment where it occurred to me, how can I be alone in this? Like, what if I'm not alone? And because I felt very alone, self-inflicted too. And then in that moment, I was like, but what if I'm not alone? Like there's got to be other people that are going through this. And the irony that I find, delightful irony, with Arlene is Alone, is that you've proven that you're not. Mm-hmm. Arlene Dickinson is here. Shane Hewitt in the Night Shift. Arlene is Alone. What is going on in the background of that show? Because it's growing so popular so quick. We'll be right back with more Arlene Dickinson next.
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2: Arlene Dickinson is here. You might know her as the dragon. You might know her as the baking lady. You also might know her as the business entrepreneur and leader. You also could know her from Arlene is Alone. And if you haven't checked out the show, the video podcast, it is on YouTube. And as we were just chatting about Arlene, you've proven that Arlene is Alone is surrounded by some pretty amazing people.
3: Yeah, I mean, it's not Arlene is Lonely. That's not the name of the show. The show is Arlene is Alone with Somebody, you know, like, and you can, when you're alone with somebody, when you get that time to be one-on-one with somebody, it's a gift. It's human connection. I missed that so much. And COVID just taught me that in spades, that, you know, we need each other much more than we will like to believe we do. So yeah, the show title isn't Arlene is Lonely. It's Arlene is Alone. And I'm alone with somebody.
2: You should make one episode of Arlene is Lonely, and it just opens up with sad music, and then you just go, and then that's it. That's the end of the episode.
3: Yeah, that'll be maybe the last episode.
2: Oh, fantastic.
3: Well, I'm sorry to hear what you went through. I'm sorry to hear that, Shane, because I think, but I'm actually grateful that you will share it, because I think today there aren't enough, you know, the strength is from vulnerability. When you're vulnerable and when you allow yourself to say, I'm human, and I broke down and I had a really bad time. You know, I've suffered depression, I've suffered anxiety. I think when you admit to that, it's pretty freeing. It's pretty liberating. It helps other people feel like they can be okay, you know, not being okay too.
2: Yeah. Well, I was asked a question by my counselor on the other side of that, and said, go back in time and say, here's of all the list of the terrible things you're going to go through, but this is what it looks like on the other side. Would you purposefully go through them in order to get where you are today? And instantly, without hesitation, without even reconciliation, it just was like, oh yeah. And isn't that an interesting place, right? To be able to go, all of the terrible things that I've made mistakes and done, all the terrible things that people have done that have impacted me and hurt me. But if I could purposefully know that and believe that this is the place I could get to, would you take it on? And isn't that a crazy notion?
3: Yeah, I love that. We often think, I mean, life is a series of lessons and mistakes, right? It's not a series of, I don't know, I'm not one of those people that has their life planned out every day, what I'm going to do at certain times, other than my schedule, you know, like the scheduling, but I don't have a lot of habits. And so I think, you know, there's that seven habits of highly effective people Covey wrote, right? And everybody raves about the book. And I think, to me, that's not like, that doesn't leave you open to what you might be able to become because you're not busy being so rigid.
2: Mm-hmm. Yeah. Belief is a big word, isn't it?
3: Yeah. And hope.
2: When you look at the things you do today, I mean, you have your capital investments and you do all those business things and you still just look for people and what matters to people. I mean, you've spoken a little bit more about policy generally, not necessarily politics, but policy. Do you find that that's kind of where you're naturally headed to, or is that just topics of the day type stuff?
3: No, I'm very much, you know, when Trump was first elected, the first term, I really felt a reaction to the type of person he is, because I have dealt with people like that in business my whole career, and he's an extreme version of what many of them have been. But I understand and understood what he was about, and I think, you know, maybe the world did need to change, Shane. Like maybe the world was too far one way, and we needed to come more into the middle. That's fair. But we've gone to the other extreme. And so I'm hoping that we're going to come back in the middle. But I think that'll only happen if people talk about what they really believe, that they call out, you know, when there is something that's not true, that it's called out, when institutions are getting destructed instead of repaired. You know, like I think we need a change, but did we need to destruct everything in order to have that change? I don't think so. And so I think there's an oblig-

0: obligation to speak out about what matters and to care and to demonstrate that. You know, if you think about, I don't know, do you have children? I don't know if you
1: Two
0: do.
1: kids,
0: Yeah.
1: yeah, adults now, yeah.
0: Okay, so you think about how old are they? Would they be?
1: 20 and 21.
0: Okay, so think about them. They grew up thinking this is normal. You know, the last 10 years when they were 10 and 11 years old, the last decade of what's happening politically, this is what they think is normal. They think this is normal behavior. They don't know any different. They weren't taught any different because they don't, and the school systems are probably letting them down in terms of history and understanding. And so I worry about that generation thinking that, you know, yeah, it's okay to be a jerk to somebody. It's okay to be bigoted and racist and to spread hatred. It's okay to do that because you're just using your voice. And I think that comes from lack of people standing up and talking about what normal, not normal, what good can look like. And so, yeah, I feel very, very committed to it. I will continue to use my voice as long as I can about trying to influence, change that's positive, not change that's destructive.
1: Both of my kids graduated from the high school in Carstairs, by the way.
0: Oh, come on.
1: Yep. So, how's that for a connection back to your
0: That is a
1: long time ago?
0: connection. That is a long time ago.
1: Yeah. Arlene spent some time in Carstairs, Alberta, small little town. Has a street light now, just so you know.
0: Come on.
1: Yep,
0: I
1: it does.
0: think it was like 1,200 people when I lived
1: Yeah, it
0: there.
1: was like three when I was there, 3,000.
0: Was
1: Yeah.
0: it?
1: Arlene Dickinson, okay, let me ask you this question. Can you be the mirror for Canadians right now? As in, Canadians are looking in the mirror and you're the magic mirror on the wall. What do you need Canadians to see in the reflection of themselves today? What do they need to know?
0: They need to know that they're strong. They need to know that they are unique. They need to know that they can. I there's so many things that come to my mind. I think, you know, like I want Canadians to believe in the country, to recognize what's right about it, to understand the mosaic that we are, to understand the opportunities that we have, and no longer feel in the shadow of any nation or any other leader, but to lead ourselves. And so I want them to look in the mirror and go, I am, we are good. We are better than good. We have everything we need. We just need to believe that we can put it all together and continue on. And we need to stop the rhetoric that we're not good enough and stop, you know, it's like if I'm looking in the mirror and I feel bad about the way I look, I'm not going to show up with the same confidence as if I feel good about the way I look. That's a very superficial thing. But if I don't feel I'm smart enough or I don't have the tools or I don't feel like I can, and I look in the mirror, then likely it's going to be much harder for me to do anything. So I think it's very important for Canadians to realize we have the tools, we have the resources, we have the skills, we have the intelligence, we have this beautiful, beautiful, insanely beautiful country that we get to live on. We have history. We're like teenagers. We're growing up, you know? So believing in yourself, I would say that's a lot. I'm sorry, that's a lot, but I want
1: No,
0: them to
1: I think it's
0: feel,
1: perfect. I got to
0: yeah.
1: tell you, the simple statement, and this might be the marketing part, but it's just I can.
0: Yeah.
1: That's
0: Yeah.
1: huge.
0: Yeah, I can. Yeah, exactly. We can. And I think instead of I can, it's we can. It is this notion that we can do this together that I think has got to. And so that's why I get really mad when I hear political division. It drives me crazy. It's not helpful right now. That's not what we need.
1: Yeah, and that's not agreement or disagreement. It's just
0: Right.
1: division.
0: Right.
1: It's a beautiful thing. Arlene is Alone is a video podcast on YouTube. You can get it elsewhere too, but I do recommend you check it out.
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1: 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Also business and all kinds of other things. Thank you, Arlene.
0: I'll make you a loaf one day, Shane. I'll
1: Yes.
0: get back.
1: That would be fantastic. Thank you for spending this time.
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1: It's Good News Tuesday. 710-10 is the text line, and your text messages are welcome. Thank you for sharing good news. We had some interesting conversations. I love living downtown. From Ryan O'Donnell's story about downtown includes families these days. Things should change. And then someone else said, living downtown and complaining about noise is like going to a forest and being complaining about finding a bear. So I guess it goes both ways.
2: It can, but also try it out. I've never seen a bear in the forest before.
1: Really?
2: No, never. I've never just run into a bear. No.
1: Oh, yeah, like many times.
2: Never. Oh. Yeah.
1: What's interesting? I don't know. It's an interesting conversation because I it's exactly why I wouldn't move downtown. There's noise, right? So, like, I don't know. Is it maybe, I don't know. It's interesting. I'm curious to find out what people think about this. We talk about more. It's time for In Case You Missed It, touring around the iHeartRadio Talk Network. Let's get started with Vash Kapelos and Tim Hodgson on discussions of pipelines in Alberta.
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8: Need to go beyond the current federal input into pathways.
3: I'm not going to get in the middle of discussions that are going on right now. We have a clear framework that we're working on with the government of Alberta and pathways. We will negotiate that, and when the discussions are done, we'll share that with the people of Canada and the citizens of Alberta.
8: I take your point on that, but I'm asking out of principle, right? Like what you're feeling as the Minister of Natural Energy is on a question that has been asked for years now about whether or not further taxpayer subsidies of oil companies are something that Canadians should be behind. Like, do you have a principled stance on whether or not more taxpayer money should go towards this project?
3: So my principled stance is we're going to do what's right for Canada. We're going to develop our resources in the most responsible way. When we do that, it will be a benefit to Canada. It will be a benefit to Canada economically. It'll be a benefit to Canada from a sovereignty perspective, and we will do it in a way that reduces emissions and gets us to net zero. Those are our guiding lights, and that's what we're working towards.
1: Vasha Kapelos, get her podcast, Tim Hodgson on Pipeline Discussions in Alberta. Vasha does a great job and doesn't just accept the answers as it is. I love listening to Vasha's show. So good. In case you missed it, touring around the iHeartRadio Talk Network. Ryan and Lisa, it's CFAX 1070 in Victoria. UVic Professor of Military History David Zimmerman joined the morning show to talk about Canada's submarine order.
9: Canadian government has been demanding very clear commitments from these two companies of what they're going to invest in Canada if they get these contracts. And so, yes, there is competition going on. I guess competition is healthy, but at some point they're going to have to make a decision. And part of the problem is they're both very good vessels, but both of these submarines have different capabilities, which Canada wants. You don't get everything in the one package.
10: Yeah, which is an interesting dilemma. So, and let's remind everybody of the characters here. So, South Korea, they got this company called Hanwha. They're sort of, I don't know if up and coming is the term for it, but I think South Korea is really trying to position itself as a global, you know, military producer, and this company is trying to do the same.
9: Yeah, they're already as well one of the world's biggest shipbuilders.
10: Right.
9: So that really helps.
10: And then on the other side, Germany's TKMS. And Germany, of course, has a big pedigree of producing these kind of ships, and they're trying to go as well. So those are the two companies involved. Tell us more about the two vessels that they are trying to sell us.
9: Well, I think very basically is that the Korean vessel, its major advantage is that it has a vertical launch missile system, which gives the submarine much more diverse capability. It's also a larger ship. It certainly would be useful in the broad Pacific Ocean. While the German-Norwegian ship has what's called air-independent propulsion, which would allow it to operate for a considerable period of time under the ice. And they also have the advantage they're already NATO-compliant to integrate us with our allies. And they already have the experience of operating in cold weather.
1: 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In Montreal, Aaron Rand had Joe Schwartz on talking about water, staying hydrated, and summer heat.
11: It depends on what you're doing. I mean, if you're really into heavy-duty exercise and you're sweating for more than an hour, you do need to replace some of your electrolytes because they are lost in the sweat. Now, by electrolytes, we mean sodium, potassium, calcium, magnesium, and chloride ions. And these are very important in the bloodstream because they regulate many biological functions. But when you're sweating, you're losing not only water, but also these electrolytes that are dissolved in the water. But if you're doing your casual gym exercise, you don't need to replace electrolytes. It is enough to drink water. Now, there are some people who work outside in very hot weather, you know, construction workers, people who pick crops and you know, people who do roofing and are exposed for hours to high temperatures and sweat all the time. Yes, they will need some sort of electrolyte replacement. It's also the case for people who have some gastric problems, you know, if they're food poisoning and they're vomiting and have diarrhea, because you lose a lot of moisture and electrolytes like that. So they would need replacement. And then, of course, marathoners and competitive bicyclists. That's a totally different story. They have to be very well hydrated. They have to take electrolytes, and they also have to supplement with carbohydrates for energy. But that's a very small segment of the population who are into, you know, marathons or competitive cycling. So for most of us, water is perfectly fine as a beverage.
1: I love it. Good thing to remember. I'm terrible at doing. You know, those people who carry around the 4-liter jugs of water all the time, and you're like, look at that guy. Yeah, I
2: got one.
1: You know, Ryan's got
2: I got one just like that.
1: I do when I have a thermos. I drink it. I don't know what it is. Like, I guess I just did never do it when I was young. I guess it's a good trend now. Might as well stay healthy. You're going to live anyway. Might as well take care of that meat sack you're in. Shane Hewitt on the Night Shift. Good News Tuesday continues with Chris Abel coming up. We're going to talk about tech, some earbud conversation about some listening to your music, and I'm sure there's a robot in there somewhere.
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21: Good evening. I'm Ryan Knowles. Partly cloudy skies out there. 20 degrees. Your full forecast coming up. First, your top stories. Well, new details emerging today about the suspect of a deadly daytime shooting in Montreal Monday morning. Three people were killed in the attack, including a civilian, police officer, and the alleged shooter. CTV's Genevieve Beauchemin has the latest.
22: The coroner's office identified the suspect as 25-year-old Seth Scott Hatfield of Lethbridge, Alberta. Officers are working to piece together why he traveled to Montreal, booked a hotel room, and carried out the shooting. The more than 100-page document he left behind reads like a rambling thesis on incel ideology. Anti-women, anti-capitalist, anti-establishment. In the manifesto, the shooter also blames the pornography industry for increased isolation of young men, for weakening their will to fight the system. ALO, Pornhub's parent company, is right across the street from the hotel. But investigators have not confirmed that this may have played a part in the suspect's decision to strike here.
23: Police forces across the country were warned against copycat attacks as the investigation here continues. Genevieve Beauchemin, CTV News, Montreal.
21: Shifting gears locally, a farm owner in Manitic is hoping for the best as the future of his business hinges on city council. In an effort to stay afloat, Miller Farms diversified its business by running several different operations, including trucking, snow removal, excavation, and topsoil bagging. However, in the fall, council denied a zoning permit that would allow them to continue doing so, citing concerns about truck traffic and noise. Now a new staff report featuring several compromises is on the table after owner Ron Miller appealed to the Ontario Land Tribunal. Miller says the operations are essential for his farm's survival, pointing to rising costs and shrinking profit margins in agriculture.
24: It's like everything else in business today, you have to diversify. You go into Loblaws, they don't just sell groceries, they sell everything else.
21: Staff are proposing a revised zoning framework that would shut down the topsoil bagging operation but allow the other business activities continue with a cap on the scale of them. The city's agriculture committee will vote on the matter next Tuesday before it can head to council. In other news, just days after trading Brady Tkachuk, the Ottawa Senators have used one of the three first-round draft picks they received in the deal to acquire a rising star. The team is sending the ninth overall pick in this year's draft to the San Jose Sharks in exchange for 23-year-old forward William Eklund. He was the seventh overall pick in 2021 and recorded 53 points in 78 games last season. The Swedish native has three more years remaining on his contract, worth $5.6 million annually. The Sens will also receive former second-round draft pick Kasper Haltunen and the rights to unsigned draft pick Brandon Svoboda. And sticking with Ottawa sports, the city's professional lacrosse team, the Black Bears, won't be returning to the Canadian Tire Centre next fall. Season ticket holders receiving a brief email saying refunds will be issued, though no reason was provided, and it's unclear where the team will be moving to. CTV's Camille Wilson has more.
25: With much fanfare just over 2 years ago and after a 20-year absence, professional lacrosse returned to Ottawa. The Ottawa Black Bears became the sixth Canadian franchise in the National Lacrosse League. A partnership was formed with the Ottawa Senators, home games played at the Canadian Tire Centre. But that all could be coming to an end. Season ticket holders, including Greg Stewart, were sent an email from the team saying the Black Bears will not return to the Canadian Tire Centre in the fall.
26: I'm feeling really depressed because I'm a big lacrosse fan, and I know there are big lacrosse fans in the city.
25: Refunds will be issued, but fans haven't received any other information about what's next.
26: Not like leaving us hanging on, thinking, what's going on?
25: CTV Ottawa reached out to the Ottawa Black Bears, who directed questions to the National Lacrosse League, which hasn't responded to requests for comment. Camille Wilson, CTV News.
21: 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Sunny tomorrow, high of 26. It'll feel like 29 with the humidity. Then cloudy on Thursday, 40% chance of showers, a high of 21. That's the latest from the CTV Newsroom. I'm Ryan Knowles. Let's get you back to Shane Hewitt in the night shift.
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1: It's always good to have a nerd friend because he brings you cool things all the time. He just kind of shows up at your house with new toys. And that's what I feel like Chris Abel does. ChrisAbel.com, K-R-I-S-A-B-E-L, and Real Chris Abel on the socials. The YouTube channel is there as well. Chris likes the tech. He likes the games. He likes the costumes. And he likes to share it with everybody. And that's where we get started today. Listening in on the earbuds, Chris. Let's get started with our earballs.
2: Well, so cool story. Often when I'm checking out cool new gadgets to talk about the story, sometimes they're only available in the United States and not in Canada, which is always like, boo.
1: Yeah, boo.
2: So I'm kind of happy for this rare occasion where today the next audio earbuds coming from Sennheiser are only coming to Canada. So our American cousins are going to have to wait for to eventually arrive where they are. It's called the Accentum Clip is the special name for these earbuds. They're going to be launching July 23rd for $270. And the idea is that two things. One is that you're going to have much better situational awareness. So when you're listening to music, you're walking down the street, you should be able to hear important sounds, whether it be, you know, large vehicles passing very too close to you or sirens or things like that. And while not sacrificing the audio quality, and that's something that Sennheiser is very well known for, is delivering just the best audio quality in music. So they wanted to make sure that, yes, there are other companies that do that, Samsung, Google, of course, but they wanted to make sure that you understood that when they do this, you have that situational awareness, there's no compromise in terms of the sound quality that you're going to be hearing from the music or the program you're listening to. And then the second part is the actual design. The reason they're calling it a clip, it's as if they've taken an earbud and they've attached a kind of clothes peg to it.
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1: You can buy a set of earbuds and then one of the ears stays in and one doesn't. So I like this idea of the clip.
2: Yeah, you're always having to trust that a company said, well, this time we've come up with a shape that's going to stay input into your ears. And of course, if you've got unique ears like yourself, then, you know, it's hard to trust that. Really, I got to spend like $280 and believe that this time it's going to be different?
1: Yeah, I'm not going to lose it.
2: Immediately the idea of a clip wrapped around your ear is something I think that sells that as being, oh yeah, I can totally see why that would not fall off.
1: Yeah, so and Sennheiser, for those who don't know, often many radio stations run on Sennheiser headphones and microphones. So typically,
2: my microphone that I'm talking with right now is a Sennheiser. So there you go.
1: Yeah, and music recording too. Sennheiser is very popular. They're high quality stuff. So look forward to the Accentum clip from Chris Abel, who is here. Toy Story 5. As our movie review folks have said, normally when you're this deep into an institution, you kind of lose your expectations about the quality of the movie. And that seems to be not the case in everybody's review of Toy Story 5, that somehow they've brought back a very true compass kind of show for the fifth version of it.
2: And they've done so with a bit of tech as the theme, which is interesting. I haven't seen the movie yet. I want to. I'm looking forward to it. But you know who has? The great thing that Disney did that I haven't seen before from another studio is that with the launch of Toy Story 5 in theaters, they've made special arrangements for the movie to be available to children and patients in 400 children's hospitals around the world. So the same time that the movie launched in theaters, it also launched in 400 hospitals around the world. So patients could log in to a special system where they could watch within from their bed, from their room. At the same time, they also sent kids tech toys, because that is a bit of a theme in Toy Story 5. And so kids will be getting lots of cool tech toys to kind of play with and have a chance to sort of think about the themes of the movie. And then at the premiere, the Hollywood red carpet, they got the cast all to record special clips for the kids in the hospitals. I know over the years, there's been a lot of discussion about potentially giving, you know, children's hospitals extra access to movies in the past. There's always been a major concern about piracy. So I love that that concern has finally disappeared and we get a beautiful event and movement like this happening from Disney.
1: This is great. And I can't think of any kids who would appreciate it more than a movie night when they're going through their stuff. So I think that's pretty awesome.
2: Yeah, totally.
1: Yeah, great stuff. Okay, now you have movies here and robots. I always say Chris always brings the weird robots too. So take us for this this next conversation about robot friends, he says with a question mark.
2: Robot friends, yes. So this is another movie and it just dropped today was the trailer. So we're going to see a movie coming up in the next couple of months. This is from the director Taika Waititi, known for Thor Ragnarok. And basically this is a movie in which Jenna Ortega plays a humanoid robot. Humanoid robots become very, very popular as companions for you to take home and to be known as friends. We've got a clip from the trailer. Have a listen.
7: Hello, my name is Clara. I'm an artificial friend.
8: Good morning, artificial friends.
9: Good morning, store manager.
10: I know artificial friends aren't as popular as they used to be, but I still firmly believe that all of you older AFs have a fighting chance at finding homes.
7: Glorious sun, please let today be my day. Let me find a friend.
1: That's pretty funny. The AF thing is pretty funny, too, because it's like friend AF, right?
2: Yeah, I mean, it's cool. It's called Clara and the Sun. And it's going to be hitting theaters October 23rd. But obviously, Taika Waititi is known very much for his biting humor. I look forward to it. There's one moment they do a Star Wars reference. I won't give it away. Watch the trailer. It'll give you a chance to smile. But there's great interaction here of trying to explore what that potential relationship is. Obviously, for a movie, if you're going to talk about humanoid robots, they now have to look futuristic based off the humanoid robots we're now seeing entering society today. So Taika Waititi's trying to figure out what the futuristic version of what's now entering our societies is. And I think he's done a great job.
1: Would you want your robot to look like a robot or look like a human if it was your servant or friend?
2: Yeah, I guess that depends on the role and what jobs they're going to do. I don't know. I like robots, but I'm biased in that I like technology. I expect that not be the case for other people.
1: Yeah. But like, so you mean like your robot looking like a robot?
2: I do. I do like somebody who's got blinking eyes and maybe even a little moving very specifically like a robot thing. I don't want to be fooled into something is what it's not.
1: Like you don't want fake skin, right? Like you wouldn't. Totally. I think fake skin's weird.
2: Yes.
1: Okay.
2: I don't want something that is going to try to take the place of something that I should be able to get anyway. I mean, we should be working hard to have actual human relationships rather than just finding something that can kind of be human-like.
1: Yeah, it's creepy. I find them really creepy. Like when they make them try to look like humans, I find that really weird. I think that's one of the things. That's got to be one of the boundaries somewhere. Like, ooh, just let them be robots. I find that weird. All right, chrisabel.com, K-R-I-S-A-B-E-L. YouTube videos are great too, plus all of the socials. Real Chris Abel, go ahead.
2: Please check out chrisabel.com. I did a massive update.
1: Oh, did you?
2: Lots of cool new material. There's lots of photos of people, of cool costumes, animals, celebrities, and stunts I've done. Plus, I put all the audio for a series I did here on News Talk 1010 called Technical Knockout. Which one person wrote in and said that listening to the station for 10 years was the most interesting thing he heard.
1: Oh, good stuff. We'll be right back with more.
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1: Mr. Sunshine, Matt Gurney is here. As always, readtheline.ca is where you can get connected with Matt and his buddies online and get in, get connected with everything that they have, including signing up for their newsletter, which is pretty awesome, too. Hey, Matt.
30: Hello, Shane.
1: Well, lots to talk about. And I figure with everything that's in front of everybody, with shootings in a freeway on a Sunday afternoon in Calgary and MPs in Saskatchewan and then Montreal, which more information is unfolding, so I hesitate to even say what that was. I guess blank canvas question. Takeaways. Trouble.
2: You always hope you don't see more of these things when they happen, and I know that's a statement of the obvious. You never want to see another one again, but I think there is always that concern about a contagion where one inspires the other. The Toronto one last week, and then as you mentioned, a couple out west from my perspective, Calgary and Saskatchewan, and now one in Montreal. I remember a terrible, terrible thing that began to happen more than a quarter century ago now, and you'll remember this. It was the Columbine effect, where, you know, once a new bar is set, you know, if there was a school shooting in the U.S. that only killed like six kids, people would go, Is that worth a lot of coverage? Is that worth interrupting? And I think there's some version of that where we do as people become desensitized to it. And when I heard about what was happening in Montreal, those initial reports, look, you know the rule, right? There's almost never a second shooter. That's one of the rules of journalism. Like, don't, like, everybody reports there's more than two shooters. It's just a fact of life. There almost never is. But there were reports of multiple shooters and that they were working their way through a Jewish grocery store in Montreal. And what we found out is that there was one shooter, that there are two victims other than him, and that the guy does certainly to have seemed to be an anti-Semite, but it's not clear what his primary motivation is, at least at this time. We are expecting some news conferences over the next day or so where we'll probably learn more. But it's just amazing to me how many people kind of turn away and go, oh, only two victims and no clear ideological motive. Oh, okay. And they just walk away. The one thing I will preface this is there's apparently a manifesto for this guy. I haven't seen it yet. I know that some of my colleagues have it. I could probably get a copy. It's just I happen to be busy today dealing with a family matter, so I haven't had a chance to look at it. But yeah, I think people's interest in these things is usually limited to how neatly it conforms to a pre-existing view they have. And if it's just some psycho killing a bunch of people, they usually don't care that much. And they should, but they don't.
1: To your point, I mean, the tweets and the accusations about who they were, where they were from, and all those bits and pieces was quite remarkable, right? And an awful lot of assumptions. And I guess what I don't understand is, We as people try to figure things out and we fill in the gaps very quickly. That's just the way our brains work. But then I don't understand why, where we're at online with this stuff. I mean, what has happened is a person did a terrible thing. An innocent bystander was caught up in it. And a person whose job is risky enough on a normal day paid the price for it too. And yet people would rather go online and put that person, if not all of them, depending on how deplorable some of the comments are, into a box to make them feel better about all of it. And I say that because I went through the Twitter feeds and all the things as they all came up. And then after, later, Jimmy Zubris, who's on the show with us, this was 10 minutes from his house. Like, this is like across the street from the grocery store that he goes to, right? Like, so like it really hit home and he shared that part. And then I got a text message from my son and it was sort of a WTF is going on, Dad, right? 21 years old. This is the first time as an adult he's seen such succession of completely unconnected crime. And I said to him, I said, usually in the history tells us one of two things has happened when we start to see these things creep to the top. Government policy has not been strict enough on gangs, or there's an open loophole that gangs are taking advantage of and then the gangs get mad at each other. Or people feel like they're so helpless and so lost, they just don't care anymore. And whatever comes to mind or whatever they believe in or whatever starts to happen, this becomes it. And I get really worried, Matt, that when we speak to our younger children and they say, why, Dad? That the answer is because people feel that helpless some days. And I fear, you know me, Matt, I'm the open-hearted, try to be anyway, more everyday guy. And that's kind of terrifying.
2: One of the things, and I don't know if this is going to make you feel less terrified, but one of the things that has been happening is that I spoke years ago to a guy, an American, retired now, but an American law enforcement official who had spent a huge amount of his career in counterterrorism. And one of the things he said was that his whole career, he was focused on pretty predictable buckets of terrorism. There was Islamic terrorism, Al-Qaeda, ISIS, groups like that, directing against U.S. targets in the United States or also U.S. interests around the world. There was far-right terrorism, extreme neo-Nazi movements, secessionist militias, things like that. Basically, anti-federal government forces in the United States. And there was also kind of a smaller constellation of left-wing terror groups. Some of them were communist or Marxist. A lot of them were environmental. And each of these groups, you know, had a pretty coherent ideology, and they also behaved in pretty predictable ways. One of the interesting trends we've been dealing with now, and this is something we saw very much after the Charlie Kirk assassination, is that counterterrorism experts are having a harder and harder time pinning a coherent ideology on some of these guys, where a lot of these guys have sort of stewed in weird online communities and have self-radicalized. Some of them are recruited. That happens. Some of these guys are vulnerable losers who get recruited by terror groups and then basically turned into a loaded gun. And the terror groups choose the target and point these people and set them loose. But there's also a growing problem of self-radicalized, ideologically incoherent losers. And I've said I haven't read the manifesto yet. I've looked at it. I haven't had a chance. It's over 100 pages, so I haven't had a chance to work my way through it yet. There is a lot of stuff in there about Jews and Zionism, so you could easily go, oh, it's an anti-Semitic attack. But there's more stuff in there about capitalism, so you go, oh, it's a left-wing attack, it's a communist attack. But there's a lot of stuff in there about sexual morality and pornography and things like that. So you start going, oh, it's an incel? And people will take from it what they want to take, but it jumped out at me, Shane, that what we were looking at here, and I'm not trying to dismiss your comment about root causes, like why people are vulnerable to this, why people are susceptible or open to being radicalized. I think that's a problem, but I think we're also dealing with the same problem at the same time of ideological incoherence. Like when we had three big buckets we had to worry about terrorism coming from, that was hard enough. I really don't know what to do about a guy whose life is a failure and he feels like a loser and he's mentally ill or he's emotionally vulnerable and he spends too much time on weird message boards and he radicalizes himself. I don't know how we stop that guy.
1: Well, yeah, and then old school stereotypes. He doesn't look like the guy that one of those other groups is supposed to look like. And then everything changes. All I know is this. I feel incredibly grateful for frontline folks like police officers who run into this stuff like crazy people in order to protect the rest of us and put themselves in harm's way by choice. That's remarkable. I know that it's heartbreaking for, like in the Calgary story, I mean, that was a person that was evading police and driving erratically for so long, but somebody had to pull that trigger and they have to live with that. And then you hear, there's obviously the families that have to deal with lost loved ones or at least loved ones who are put at risk. And that's just terrifying. And that is ugly. And I guess I just wish it wasn't so. And I guess that today, maybe I feel like as a radio host, I should have some sort of hardline grr to it all. And today it's just, I wish this wasn't the place.
2: And I used to cover these stories pretty intensely. I know more about the psychology of spree killers and mass shooters than is probably healthy. A few years ago, Shane, I just retired. Like, I got no wisdom left.
1: Yeah. Well, here we are. And at least we have each other to talk about it. I appreciate you, Matt Gurney, as always. Read theline.ca for more insights on all of these stories and so much more. And, of course, ctvnews.ca for your updates, especially on that Montreal story for everyone in Montreal. Thank you, brother.
2: Thank you.
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0: we could talk about that.
1: I think she should agree, because your wife is gorgeous and she's just delightful. And,
0: she is.
1: And, you know, like...
0: She's rightful and delightful.
1: You married up.
0: Yeah.
1: Like, you married up big time.
0: Are you saying this because she lets me do things like we did last week?
1: No, I just mean she's delightfully gorgeous. Like, I mean, every time I see Michelle, I'm like, God, she's gorgeous. And like, I don't know. Anyway, tell me about your family trip to, just paying compliments to your wife. I mean them gentlemanly. The
0: as opposed to what? The,
1: I think you got to remind yourself.
0: Not being a nasty dog.
1: I just think that you, like, you know, as you go through decision-making in life, Bob, you have to remember, oh, yeah, right.
0: Oh.
1: Most of us guys don't deserve the women in our lives, so.
0: Oh, 100%. No, I was shocked that she was ever interested in going out with me. Now, she'll say that it took me 10 years to finally ask her out, but...
1: Which is true.
0: Yeah, but that's just because I'm an idiot. I mean,
1: that's true. See, that's,
0: you know, boys, shoot your shot. That's today's message that you need. Shoot your shot. And I'm actually worried about the young people. I haven't had a big, huge talky talk yet with my son, who's now 14. But I've been preparing for it. Like I've been getting ready for it. I've written down some notes I want to cover with them, and part of the notes are things that I have learned. And some of the things you got to learn is, if you don't talk to people, you can't really get to know people, right?
1: No.
0: And talking into a microphone isn't, you're trying to connect with one person at a time, but actually having face-to-face interactions is where it's at. So I want to hit...
1: And don't wait 10 years like
0: don't
1: that.
0: Don't wait 10 years. And we will be having that talk, absolutely. But... That's shy, that's fear, that's not willing to put yourself out there. So I think it's a part of a bigger issue I've had in my life, but I'm trying to deal with that stuff now. So
1: these are life lessons.
0: So ladies, look out. No, I'm kidding.
1: Ladies, look out. That's very good. It took me 21 years, so I'm not one to talk. Okay, soccer match. Photos are amazing. Aside from the broken leg, how was the big show?
0: I couldn't hear it. So we were far enough away that it was a distraction. No, listen, I tried to verbalize this the other day with somebody, and actually a former colleague on the radio, actually, and I didn't get it right. And listen, it brought out national pride is what happened. Like, you're proud to be Canadian. It's fun to wear red, even though you look like heck in it. It's a sense of belonging and being there and being part of a group effort. It's just pride. It's national pride. It was so wonderful. And although tomorrow when the game comes up, I'm not paying, the tickets are ridiculous, and there's so many wonderful watch parties around the Lower Mainland here to go watch games, but I want to watch the game tomorrow in my house because I want to concentrate on the game, and I don't want the distractions of beer and people screaming and just having conversations maybe not about the game. I want to concentrate. Right. And watch the football. So I guess but the whole experience of getting there a couple of hours ahead of time, which I'm normally a late arriver to things, but you had to or else you're not getting in. It was wonderful. And, you know, they called it the Sea of Red. Listen, because it goes up so high into a bloody stadium, it's more of a red tsunami. That's what I'm going to say, because it's coming at you.
1: All right. Well, you are in Vancouver.
0: Yeah.
1: Tsunami is a thing.
0: No, we're protected by
1: Not so much for the Toronto
0: Vancouver
1: games.
0: Island is gonna protect us from the tsunami. They're hooped, but we're not.
1: Oh, okay. Well, thanks. Sorry, I apologize, everyone who's listening in Victoria right now. Bob's in Surrey. I'll give you his address if you want to go find him. Well, we are summertime, Bob. It's officially summertime since the last time we talked.
0: Yes.
1: And there is a...

0: year-over-year adventure of how long can Uncle Bob wait before he brings out the air conditioner.
1: Correct.
0: And you've had some years where your frugality has led for a really long wait. Like, you've been midsummer. Where are we now?
1: Well,
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1: So, it's 30 degrees here right now. It's supposed to dip later in the week, but it's amazing though. Yesterday, Shane, I woke up. We had a big Father's Day down at Granville Island, watching soccer and going out for a lovely lunch at the foot of the Burrard Bridge, looking out to the ocean. And we came home. We were exhausted yesterday, and the way that aircon can sap your motivation from going outside is really quite amazing.
0: Isn't it amazing when you're like, I am so comfortable right now? But then there's also the point where I'm like, I'm putting a blanket on because my body can't decide where it's happy. Do you ever get to that point?
1: Oh, I get too cold. No, because the lovely woman you spoke about a couple of minutes ago, she has some issues at this part of her life where she runs hot. She could be standing on the North Pole or Antarctica. She would still be melting the ice beneath her feet. So I had to turn up it to from 18 degrees to 20 degrees yesterday. Like, but I literally get cold, but then I succumbed to it, and I couldn't do it. And then this morning, talking about the one upstairs in the bedroom, I woke up for my mid-morning, middle-of-the-night ritual, and I felt like I still have it. I still have a tickle in my throat, Shane. I sound like I'm breaking up now. But I've got a sore throat today. Because in addition to the air conditioner, we have a Yuzu fan that blows the cold air right up onto my head. So I'm dry, I've got a sore throat. I feel like I'm sicker than a dog today, but I'm not. I know if I drink some water and go outside and get some humidity or humility. Yeah. No, humidity. Yeah.
0: Maybe a little bit of both.
1: I know I'll feel fine, but a scratchy throat, it hurts. And is that worth, I guess that's worth sleeping.
0: Aforementioned lovely bride,
1: yeah,
0: has two rules for you for being on the radio. And one is don't talk about the weather and stop talking about your health. And somehow you have tied them both into one story here. And yeah, thank you for the football pictures. Those are great.
1: Cranky old man.
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0: Three things we learned today, Shane Hewitt and The Night Shift. Welcome to the show. If you're just joining us now, you've missed a bunch. And you can get it all on our podcast, which is cool because it's going to come out. It's kind of like on demand, right? Like you can just go there and listen, scan through stuff, search through topics, you name it. It'll all be there for you to search. A nice easy way to search actually is shanehewitt.ca because you have a nice little search field at the top of the podcast. And here are some of the conversations that you can grab on the podcast that you missed earlier on that taught us things. Miles Deninio was on. He is running across the country it's wild. He's amazing, and he helped us understand why he had this bright idea.
11: When I was 18, I rode my mountain bike to Nelson, British Columbia, from Mount Albert near Newmarket.
0: Wow.
11: And during that bike ride, I decided the next big thing I'll do is run across the country. So I've had it in my brain for 22 years now.
0: Wow.
11: Yeah.
0: And then so what happened that 2026 was the summer?
11: Oh, my gosh. The clock was ticking. I'm running out of time. Oh, that's true. Yeah, my kids are finally a little bit older. They can help out around the house. My wife has a job. She's working full time. It took time for everybody to get there, not just myself.
0: Mm-hmm. Right? How is your heart in all this, not surrounded by your kids all every day in the middle of nowhere, running?
11: They're long, lonely days. They're long, lonely days. I listen to the playlist that my kids made for me, and I gotta be honest, the music's garbage, but you know, it's my daughter's song, or it's my son's song, or even my wife's song, and that helps. That helps so much.
0: How hard is it to run while crying?
11: You know what? When you're crying, you're not thinking about the run.
0: Oh, interesting.
11: You know what I mean? You're not on the side of the road for that minute. And it's, as much as it's an emotional thing, it's a bit of a release in a good way.
0: Yeah. This is, I admire it, man. I admire the appetite, the fact that it matters, matters to everybody. Plus it matters to you. And the fact that you're willing to try to pull it off is, it's just amazing. Like, do you realize that? Yeah.
11: I hear you. My wife asked me at the beginning of this, what do I want out of this? What am I expecting to get out of this? And I didn't know. I wasn't sure. So what I did come up with was I got two mason jars and I filled one with the Atlantic Ocean. Mm-hmm. And now I want one of the Pacific Ocean. And that's what I want from this trip.
0: Tell me that guy's not cool.
21: He embodies the Forrest Gump of it all. Just,
0: he does.
21: I just want to run.
0: And it's if you missed it earlier, it's a Bubba Gump hat he's wearing.
21: Yeah, it's perfect. It's perfect. I love that it's not the sense that I'm doing it for views. I'm doing it because I want to get clout. No, this guy's doing it for
0: fundraising.
21: All the right intentions.
0: And
21: fundraising. And yeah, it's beautiful.
0: So I learned more from that conversation from Miles Daninio than I have in 10 minutes in a really long time. What an amazing human being. What a cool story. And it's all on Shane Hewitt and the Night Shift, the podcast. So you can grab it online. Now, what I want you to do is go like the podcast, subscribe to it. Ryan, what's the furthest you've ever run?
21: That's a great question. Probably just the Terry Fox run in my school. Just the laps and laps and laps when I was a kid.
0: Yep.
21: I do a lot of walking, but running, I hate running.
0: Yeah. Yeah, probably 5K for me. Maybe a little bit more. This guy's running 40 to 60 a day. Yeah, amazing. So we're going to check with Miles later, too, as he gets further on down the road, too. All right, three things we learned today. Getting into the FIFA World Cup excitement, Kyle Horner from CKLW in Windsor. What's on your mind, Kyle Horner? And it turns out Canada and Windsor getting into the soccer.
22: Down here in Windsor, we don't like to brag about our Canadian pride. We just like to show it. And that's what we've done. You know, if you go down to the waterfront, you have the great Canadian flag project, like the biggest Canadian flag around. You know, they can see it. But also Windsor is very unique where we have, it really is a mosaic of different cultures where we just had like the Carousel of Nations. It's 2 weeks where you go around to different villages and it's all sorts of different nations and their food and their dances and tradition. We're so blessed down here to have so many nationalities that it really has taken over, right? We got Canada, but we got Via Italia, a huge Brazilian population down here. Like really, basically any country at the World Cup, you can find the little village around this area. And it's cool. We all come together for Team Canada, and that's what we'll do tomorrow at our watch party at AM 800. But also, you know, it's just bringing the world together. And we're very lucky to have that here in Windsor, where we really do have nationalities from all around the world coming together for this beautiful game. And Canada's actually doing well, so that helps as well when it comes to our pride. With the United States, you know, it is what it is. go to school over there. I worked over there, lots of friends over there, you know, but we haven't played them yet. So, you know, we'll wait, I guess, and see if we play the Americans. But I just forget about the U.S. right now. And we'll just worry about the countries that are around here.
0: Yeah, I think that's pretty cool. Have you ever been to a professional game like in Europe or anything like that?
22: Nothing like that, no. I've only been to Europe once, went to Italy. Would have been really cool, especially in Rome, to do a game like that. I've been to BMO Field, or I guess they call it Toronto Field, but that was for a CFL game. So, yeah, I've never really experienced this. I work with TFC, so the kind of the local soccer team, I guess, down here, Windsor City FC. And, they're very good first-place team, so that's cool that we're working that in. But never really experienced anything like this before, so hopefully one day.
0: What's on your mind? Kyle Horner, CKLW in Windsor. Three things we learned today. Arlene Dickinson is on, one of my favorites. And I always learn lots from Arlene. And she talked about Arlene is Alone, her YouTube video podcast.
1: It's been such a surprising gift. That's how I would describe it, you know, because I get to have, as you do, you get to have conversations with really interesting people, and you get to just have organic conversations, which I think is a kind of a lost art, because nowadays everything is shorthanded and texted and, you know, emoji to death, and you don't really get to spend time with people. And so the show did evolve. It started off being just purely on relationships, because I was single and I thought, you know, there must be other people out there that are single. And there are a lot of us.
0: There's a couple.
1: Turns out there's a few. But then it became this conversation about, you know, relationships in life and how life is working right now. And honestly, I've learned so much. I'm so grateful to the guests that come on, and I'm so grateful for the show. And I like that I'm producing it myself, Shane, even though.
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0: Integrity. I mean, we've always known Arlene. I think you've been in so the public eye, like to a point where I'm like, holy cow, like you do everything, so many things that are public facing with that people could say, okay, they can make up whatever they want about you because you're in the public.
1: And they do.
0: And so as a solution, like most people go buy a farm in the trees, Arlene, and then they go live there. You, on the other hand, you're like, I know, I'm going to share my heart now in public, right? Like, it's a little counterintuitive.
1: It is, but I mean, I want to live my life fully. I want to do everything there is to do. I had a friend tell me once that as we get older, we tend to shrink into ourselves. Like, our worlds become smaller. The same circle of friends, the same things we do every weekend, the same routines. And I want my world to be bigger as I get older.
0: Arlene Dickinson, three things we learned today. Great conversations. All of it is on Shane Hewitt and the Night Shift, the podcast. 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
6: Good evening, I'm Ryan Knowles. Partly cloudy out there, 20 degrees. Your full forecast is coming up. First, your top stories. Well, Montreal police are releasing details about the alleged shooter of a deadly attack in the city's Côte de Neige neighborhood Monday morning. Officials identifying the suspect as 25-year-old Seth Scott Hatfield of Lethbridge, Alberta. Officers are working to piece together why he traveled to Montreal, booked a hotel room, and carried out the shooting. Hatfield did leave behind a more than 100-page manifesto containing incel ideology with violent messages targeting women, police, and establishments. Former Ottawa Police Chief Charles Bordelot on what investigators will be looking into.
9: Speaking to all his friends and acquaintances, they're executing a search warrant at his home in Alberta. They'll comb through social media and they'll try to piece together everything, all the information that is out there in order to develop a story as to what exactly was motivating this individual. Were police officers targeted? Was it anybody else being targeted?
6: Three people were killed in the attack, including a civilian, police officer, and the suspect. Meantime, a long-standing and well-loved family farm in Manitic says its fate is now in the hands of City Hall. Miller's Farm has diversified its business in an effort to stay afloat, pointing to rising costs and shrinking profit margins in agriculture. However, in the fall, City Council denied a zoning permit that would have allowed the farm to continue running several different operations, including trucking, snow removal, excavation, and topsoil bagging. The city citing concerns about truck traffic and noise, but the owner of the farm appealed to the Ontario Land Tribunal, resulting in a new staff report featuring several compromises. Area Councillor David Hill says under the framework, the topsoil bagging operation would be shut down, but the other business activities would be allowed to continue with a cap on the scale of them.
10: The bagging operation was not in compliance. The noise that comes from that operation was far too severe for surrounding properties. Mm-hmm. So ultimately, I believe that's why that was the first issue on the table, and it is being removed ultimately from the property.
6: The city's Agriculture Committee will vote on the matter next Tuesday. In other news, with a week to go before the July 1st deadline to either renew or review the North American Free Trade Pact, U.S. Ambassador to Canada Pete Hoekstra says officials are nowhere near the finish line. The comments coming during an exclusive interview with CTV's Vashi Capellos. With more on the interview, here's CTV's Abigail Beeman.
12: The American ambassador maintains the U.S. didn't single out Canada in its tariff strategy. But with the July 1st deadline for a free trade deal review ticking closer...
15: Obviously, we're not anywhere close to announcing any type of a framework or an interim agreement.
12: While Canada's U.S. trade minister said this earlier this month in D.C.
24: Are the talks unfrozen? The answer is yes.
12: Pete Hoekstra doubled down on what he called the impact of October and November when Ontario ran this ad featuring Ronald Reagan. Before that, he said, the two sides were close to a framework on key issues.
15: In reality, they've never gotten back on track the same way that we've had progress with the Mexicans.
6: The ambassador went on to say the next steps should be a discussion between Trump and Carney, and for the two leaders to lay out the state of talks, where they're headed, and the direction they've given their respective teams. And Ottawa police have arrested a 45-year-old man in connection with a series of break-ins at businesses in the Vanier and Overbrook area. The investigation began in February and focused on 20 incidents over a four-month period. Police say some businesses were targeted more than once. The man is facing a total of 61 charges, including break and enter and mischief. It's a new way to join the conversation. Have your say with the CFRA talkback button on the iHeartRadio app. From the CTV Weather Center, cloudy overnight, temperatures dropping down to a low of 14 degrees. Sunny skies in the forecast tomorrow, a high of 26. It'll feel like 29 with the humidity, though. Cloudy Thursday, 40% chance of showers, a high of 21. That is the latest from the CTV Newsroom. I'm Ryan Knowles. Have a good evening.
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0: 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Movie memorabilia. It's an interesting thing. I mean, I took script analysis classes, so I love a well-crafted script. But I'm still not a movie guy because I was more of a live theater guy. So right. You can kind of see where those two intersect. And some people are crazy, like commercial consumerism, buy every memorabilia piece they can get. Then you got a guy like Richard Crouse, who has access to all kinds of things, but he's very particular in what he includes in his office and his studio for all these things. Entertainment is broken. Grab his podcast. First, before we talk about the podcast, memorabilia, Richard, because you have a few things. But you don't have a ton of things.
4: I don't have a ton of things. You know, I never really wanted my place to be defined by what I do for a living, you know? So you would think that I have movie posters up everywhere and that there's, you know, all kinds of like little tchotchkes from, you know, props and things like that. And I just don't have that kind of thing. There's the odd thing that is sprinkled throughout here, like on my desk right now, and this is great for radio, but I have a little King Kong that sits atop the Empire State Building because I love that movie.
0: It's like a copper statue looking thing.
4: Yeah, and I bought that at a place in Toronto that had been open since like 1935 or something like that. And on the weekend they were closing, they emptied out the back room, stuff that hadn't been opened, boxes that hadn't been opened in years. And they found that in there. And I'm like, I want that. I need that. How much do you want for it? The guy's like, I don't know, $3? Like, I would have given you $300 for that. So anyway, so there's a few little things like that sprinkled around, but there's not that much stuff. But there is an auction. Should you be someone that wants to buy, you know, all kinds of stuff that was actually used in movies, like Rocky's boots, like Luke's lightsaber, like the Wicked Witch's hat, the rugs from the Big Lebowski, you can find it all at this auction, which is happening in a couple of weeks. And just let me look in for the date here. I'll find the date for
0: you. Okay, here, I'm going to fill in a gap because I if you're going to do memorabilia, and I realize this stuff is probably out of my price range.
4: Yes.
0: But if you're going to have a talking piece, I mean, your story about the statue is even greater than the statue now. Like the story about the statue sort of usurps the statue itself. But if you're going to have something like, hey, these are just like Rocky's boots, or these are the boots that Rocky wore in this scene of the movie. This is Luke Skywalker's lightsaber that he used in these scenes. Like, to me, if you're going to go deep like that. The Wicked Witch's hat, are you kidding me? Do you realize how cool of a talking piece that would be?
4: Oh, listen, I was once at Skywalker Ranch, George Lucas's compound in Northern California, and it is state of the art, and he's got a fair amount of space around him. So they have their own fire department, and they've got, you know, there's houses where people live on the ranch. And inside the main building, on every available wall are posters of his favorite movies. And there is one in particular that grabbed my attention because I'm a huge Frankenstein geek, and he has what's called a four sheet, and that is like four movie posters put together to form one big one from the 1930s in the original run of Frankenstein when it was released in theaters. And apparently, because these things were meant to be disposable, you'd hang them up for a month and then get rid of them, there's not many of them left. that's cool movie memorabilia. Like, yes, that is something that really has a bit of the wow factor. But if you do want the Wicked Witch of the West hat that was worn by Margaret Hamilton in Wizard of Oz, you better come with at least $100,000, because that's what that's going to cost you at a minimum. Keep in mind, this is an auction. If you want the top hat from Willy Wonka and the Chocolate Factory, the Gene Wilder wore, that's $50,000 at a minimum. Rocky's boots will start at about $100,000. And this is one that I can't even imagine how much this will go for. But it's not all movie memorabilia. There is some music memorabilia. And the handwritten lyrics in John Lennon's handwriting for the song If I Fell, written on the back of a Valentine's Day card that he used while he was in New York for the appearances on the Ed Sullivan Show in 1964, is up for grabs. And that one starts at $500,000. And I think that is probably low. I have imagined it, a feeling it will go for much more than that.
0: Yeah, or 10 times that. But also the Luke Skywalker, that's the Luke, I'm your father, chop your hand off thing.
4: Yeah. I mean, this is, you know, this is a bit of film, you know, history that I think that people will probably, maybe more than anything, other than possibly some rich Beatles fan, I think that it'll be the lightsaber that probably is the one that grabs a lot of attention, because it has Luke Skywalker's severed hand attached to it from The Empire Strikes Back, and that is expected to sell in the seven figures.
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4: Terms of animation now, there's the computer-generated animation. There's hand-drawn, what they call 2D. I love stop-motion animation, which is when they have, like, the little puppets, and they take a frame of film, and then they move the puppet, or the maquette, they call it, when they do this, you know, a fractionally, they take another frame, and eventually when you string it all together, it looks like they're moving. And I love that because it feels organic. Is it perfect? Absolutely not. I talked about King Kong earlier. King Kong, that's how, in the original King Kong film, that's how they created him. That was all stop motion animation. And you can see where the animators had been touching the puppet, because the fur is different. And if you ask the animators about that, they'll say, oh, no, no, no, it's not a mistake. That's the wind blowing his hair around, his fur around.
0: That's a good cover-up. I love it. Yeah, claymation, all those things were so similar to all that stuff. And I think that John Lennon's handwritten lyrics on the back of a Valentine's card, come on. Like,
4: yeah, that will be huge. And you can find all this stuff. It's called the Entertainment Signature Auction, presented by Heritage Auctions. It will be held July 13th through 17th. And there will be, I mean, I imagine some online component to that. Just make sure you've got a whole whack of money on you when you show up.
0: That, I mean, they should market that as a show to watch, because that in itself is a show to watch, I would say.
4: Absolutely, yeah.
0: Okay, Richard Crose is here. Entertainment is Broken is the podcast. What have you guys been up to with the new podcast? Because it's doing great things.
4: Yeah, it is doing great things. We're taking this week off. And when we come back, probably in a couple of weeks, we're going to retool it just a little bit. One of the things that we've been hearing from people is that they really want to get suggestions on what to watch. Both Sarah and I see a lot of things, whether it's, for me, it's movies or live theater. Sarah is a genius with television and choosing television shows, particularly reality television. So we're going to talk about that a little bit more, plus all the other stuff, because entertainment still is broken. So we'll always have a suggestion or two on how to fix it.
0: Richard Crose, go to richardcrose.ca and you get connected with Richard and all of the things he does, because there are a lot of different podcast bits and things for you to find, including Entertainment is Broken. And Richard Crose himself is on there too, which is always good. Thank you very much, my friend.
4: Thanks for having me.
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1: 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You can go introduce yourself to Nathan Radke and Dr. Lee Kunla. 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Nathan, what's it called?
2: Uncover Up, How to Think Clearly in an Age of Conspiracies.
1: Okay. Now, the link to that specifically, at least the Amazon link, will be on the podcast description, just so you know, if you want to get connected really quick. And we are digging into a conversation about He-Man, the power of Grayskull. Like, what in the world? Okay, let me be clear. So these guys, they will talk about history, little historian to it. Then there's the history of topics. There's the way topics change. There is flat-out conspiracy. There is flat-out lies. There are flat-out agendas. Then there are truths. There is accurate. Then there's misunderstood. And somehow this comes together with a sword and a rock.
2: Exactly. I couldn't have said it better myself. So we got a new summer movie coming out, He-Man and the Masters of the Universe, and I was a little surprised to hear that, because that's a toy from my 1980s childhood, and I can't imagine any 2026 kids would have even heard of it, but I guess it stayed in the public consciousness. Now, you wouldn't think that a new movie about an old toy would provide any sort of opportunity for conspiracy discussion, but almost anything that happens these days has some kind of conspiracy angle to it, and this is no different. Because back in the 1980s when I was a kid, there were a lot of rumors going around that maybe He-Man was going to convert children over to witchcraft, demonic possession, and general evil activities.
1: Really? That's cool. Did it work for you? Are you the evil demon lover?
2: I mean, I'm not evil. No, it didn't work, I guess. I mean, it might sound a little bit silly, but it was part of a larger event that happened in the 1980s and 90s called the Satanic Panic, which was this idea that there was this secret conspiracy of Satanists who were trying to take over the minds of the next generation through toys and music and TV and movies. And during this panic, there were all sorts of alleged experts who showed up in pop culture, including on mainstream TV shows and even news programs, where they claimed that they had the inside scoop on this sinister plot that threatened our society. And witchcraft and the occult were blamed for all sorts of the bad things that were going on.
1: I seem to remember that. That was like the everything is evil, including the, you know, the rock and roll backwards, the witches. And I mean, I guess at the time I didn't think of it as some sort of conspiracy theory. It just seemed like the things people talked about. And maybe that's another generation gap happening.
2: Yeah, I mean, part of the reason why I think it's so important to me is because this happened everywhere, including in my hometown of Orangeville, Ontario. Because there was a terrible and tragic double murder that happened a few blocks from my house when I was in grade 4. And a so-called expert doctor with a book to sell and some expertise to rent showed up in Orangeville and explained that the entire thing had been caused by a new role-playing game called Dungeons & Dragons, which was a common target of the Satanic Panic. It's a role-playing game with imagination and magic and wizards and so on. And it's fascinating because when you look back at the newspaper articles at the time, they all pushed this Dungeons and Dragons angle when discussing the Orangeville murders. And the expert even testified at the murder trial, but looking back, presented no actual evidence to support any of his claims, which was a common thing for a lot of these Satanic Panic influencers. And this particular doctor would eventually be arrested and charged and sentenced for conducting some truly terrible and immoral activities with his patients. And it's amazing how often the most judgmental public figures end up having some kind of gruesome skeletons in their own closets.
1: I do remember that part now. I remember the Dungeons and Dragons is bad. I remember that story coming together, and I'm probably not the only one that starts. Yeah, I think you're putting together a little bunch of pieces in a puzzle here, Nathan, for people that didn't realize it. And so isn't that interesting, right, when you talk about memories and all the other things around conspiracy theories, that in this is all new to me. Individual pieces of the jigsaw puzzle are not new, but putting them together from my past starts to make sense. So I can't be the only one. And what a great opportunity to sort of awaken to the fact that, oh, these have been my beliefs. I've heard these stories, everything else. I might have shared them separately, but not realizing they were all tangled up.
2: Yeah, no, exactly. And when you put all those pieces together, then you encounter a phenomenon called the moral panic. And this is an idea that comes from the work of a sociologist called Stanley Cohen.
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2: And then you get these influencers in mass media that start to push the idea that there's some sort of evil force that's deliberately manipulating behind the scenes in order to undermine and threaten the social order. And this causes a panic to start to spread through the society through, again, mass media. That encourages more so-called experts to get in on the action to try to tap into that nervous injury energy and gain more clout. And there's all sorts of examples of it. They don't tend to age very well. In the 1960s, people in England were worried about the mods and rockers. You know, kids, gangs of youths in weird clothing, driving Vespas and motorcycles, taking over seaside resort towns and having enormous fights. But in truth, the entire phenomenon was just totally overblown in the mass media. And those giant fights never actually happened. Do you remember Twisted Sister from the 1980s?
1: Of course. Who doesn't? We're not going to take it, my friend.
2: They weren't going to take it. And when you listen to We're Not Going to Take It Now, it sounds adorable and innocent. But at the time, there was a lot of hand-wringing and fist-shaking from people that said, this is turning the youth violent.
1: Well, the imagery didn't help either, because they were like eating like meat off the bone, kind of dinosaur bone style.
2: Right, and long hair and leather and all that stuff. But, I mean, there's even more ridiculous examples. There was a song by an artist called Link Ray, banned in 1958. And it was supposed to also, again, the reason was, it's going to turn kids violent. It was an instrumental track with no lyrics. So just the sound of the guitar was going to be enough. And the fact that the song title was Rumble, that was enough to say, oh, no, this is going to be a mess. We're going to have kids throwing each other over tables here.
1: I feel like there's a little pearl clutching going on here.
2: So much pearl clutching.
1: So, okay, so that's interesting. It's easier to have something to blame. I mean, maybe your philosophical side or your fan of psychology side. Does that kind of kick in here, do you think, where it's just like, you know what, we don't know what's going on, therefore we will fill the gap and blame somebody?
2: No, exactly, because if you look at these moral panics, there's often something real behind them, because, of course, violence does exist in society. And, you know, poverty exists in society, mental illness, all of these things do exist, and we want there to be a reason for it. And unfortunately, what happens is that people will come along with a very oversimplified, ridiculous reason. And this brings us back to He-Man, because back in the 1980s, there was an aspect of the moral panic that said that He-Man was one of the things that was corrupting the youth. There's this amazing documentary you can see on YouTube. It's from 1984. It's called Deception of a Generation. And in that, two experts talk about the hidden evil agenda of children's toys and cartoons. Scooby-Doo's got ghosts and a talking dog, and the Smurfs and My Little Pony are also talked about, you know, how evil they are. But they spend most of their time on He-Man, because they argued that the cartoon pushed occult beliefs in magic and demons, and it was teaching the children that the way to get powers by practicing magic. They said, if that wasn't bad enough, when kids play with the toys and pretend that they're casting spells, they're going to accidentally cast real spells on their friends and on themselves. And then at the end of the video, of course, the experts tell their viewers that you can purchase a copy of their conversation on cassette or video for the low, low price of $15.
1: Something to sell, always at the base of it, yeah?
2: There's always something to sell. And that brings us to the real hidden agenda of many of the influencers pushing this sort of moral panic. There is a financial reason for it. Although, interestingly, that also takes us to a genuine kind of conspiracy about the He-Man cartoon. Maybe there was something about mind control going on there, but not the one that we were being pushed by the satanic influencers.
1: We need to do a thing on magic.
2: Oh, I would love to. I mean, it's an amazing, fascinating history, and it's had real impacts in our society for hundreds of years.
1: Yeah, but there are so many things about magic, and Nathan and I like to nerd out about some of these notions generally, but I mean, there is magic that we subscribe to in everyday life that's not even magic. Like, time is magic, right? Like, it happens always, but yet we subscribe to it as this thing. I mean, the notion of tomorrow is magic, right? It's just imagination. Tomorrow is just imagination, right? And so, like, it gets deeply philosophical, but we should dig into this a little bit more down there. Okay, He-Man, his magic sword, and how this all comes together. It's the Uncover Up podcast. Nathan Radke is here. We're going to come back and try to understand how this is He-Man's fault and not Skeletor's fault, plus more.
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0: 1960s, there were studies that indicated that children couldn't tell the difference between commercials and TV shows. And so the FCC in the States was petitioned to put in some rules that would protect children from unscrupulous advertisers, also known as advertisers. And so they said, no more than 14 hours of children's programming per week. We don't want the kids just zoning out in front of the TV all the time. No commercials during kid shows because their brains were just too susceptible. And the hosts of kids' shows weren't allowed to push products. You couldn't have Fred and Barney smoking cigarettes, for example.
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0: But then in the 1980s,
4: okay,
0: just in time.
4: Let's just be honest, that would have been cool.
0: Oh, it would have been amazing. And then just in time for my childhood and a bit of your childhood, everything changes. But it's not conspiracy, it's politics. The president at the time was Ronald Reagan, and he appointed a man called Mark Fowler to the FCC in 81. And Fowler wanted to let the market decide what kids' TV should look like. And researchers and psychologists and sociologists put together thousands of pages of studies that said, no, this is going to be catastrophic. The kids are going to get hooked on these shows. But the money was in favor of it. About $16 million was raised to lobby in favor of relaxing the regulations. Because, of course, as always, the real superpower, the real magic, is money. And this is why, instead of educational programming, our childhoods were filled to the brim with junk food and fast food and candy and toys. And that brings us to He-Man. Because He-Man was a toy line and a comic book and a cartoon show and then eventually just a terrible 1980s movie. And the entire endeavor, the entire He-Man industry, was an attempt to cash in on the craze created by the Star Wars action figures. I mean, that was a huge business. And Mattel had actually turned down the opportunity to produce the Star Wars action figures. It's considered one of the biggest business mistakes of all time. And so they were scrambling, and they wanted their own version of it. So they combined Star Wars with Conan the Barbarian and ended up with He-Man. Which was great, because you had all sorts of different characters. You had He-Man and Man-at-Arms and Manny Faces and Snake Face and Stinkor and Fisto. And, I mean, and all sorts of vehicles and accessories and play sets. It was a whole industry. But the brilliance of it was, every week on the cartoon show, there'd be a new character. It's like, oh, this is the episode with Fisto in it. And Fisto would have a little car that he drove around in. And then those things would appear on the toy shelves. So there was basically no difference between the He-Man TV show and just like a 24-minute-long commercial for He-Man toys. It was genius.
4: It's really what it was, right? It was just a short, a really long commercial for what's up on for sale next.
0: Yeah, exactly.
4: Okay.
0: And He-Man was one of the first examples of this kind of market synergy. And there was all sorts of other Saturday morning cartoons that followed, like G.I. Joe, My Little Pony, Transformers, all of these things. But the hilarious thing when you're looking back is that in order to kind of sugarcoat this just blatant cash grab of all these shows, they'd always do something at the very end of every episode. They'd have some sort of public service message at the end, where He-Man would turn to the camera and he'd say, kids, don't do drugs, or watch out for peer pressure, or be careful of stranger danger. And G.I. Joe would do the same thing. There'd be some message about the dangers of playing with downed power lines or grease fires, and then one of the characters would say, and knowing is half the battle.
4: I haven't ever realized any of this. This is so cool. All right, okay, so how does this turn into grifting and making money off it all other than just merchandise? Wouldn't that be the kid? It's just capitalism kind of shamelessly?
0: Well, I mean, it's sort of interesting because when we think back to the moral panics, like, in a way, the old He-Man show was about attempting to control the minds of the kids, but not to win them over to the occult. Not to get them to cast spells on each other or to turn them into maniacs, but just for the very simple reason to siphon out their allowances and lawn mowing money. And this is kind of the interesting thing about moral panics.

0: Because moral panics can get people hurt. They often involve scapegoating vulnerable members of the population. I mean, back in the 1990s, there was a terrible incident that occurred in a place called West Memphis, where there was some murders, and the people who were arrested for it and charged and sentenced were, I mean, basically it was done because they listened to AC/DC. And then it turned out later, this is a very famous example, it turned out later that the DNA evidence exonerated them, and they were released, but only after they had spent over a decade of their lives in prison, and one of them was on death row. This is the danger of the moral panic, is that we can kind of lose track of reality and evidence. And the other thing that happens is that it's kind of a distraction to what's actually going on. And so in the case of He-Man, the worry is like, oh dear, are people going to cast spells? It's like, no, not really. But are we going to sit our kids in front of what's basically a half-hour commercial? Absolutely we are.
1: Okay, now it's making me think about moral panic generally, and when you go over big things that have happened recently, you can go into politics of today with the 51st state stuff, you can go into this Iran thing, you can go to COVID, trucker convoy, you can go to all kinds of things where you can see how moral panic has kicked in, and people who are doing a thing get labeled as something, and that label carries on for a very long time, if not forever, and morphs over time. I mean, and I don't want to get into trucker convoy as a thing, but there's a lot of conspiracy around it generally. But the reality is that if you didn't go and see it for yourself, which I did, you are just assuming from what other people have told you, including the media and including all these things on both sides. And so you can kind of see how all of these things you're talking about, He-Man in the 80s, are very much present, including miracle solutions for COVID that just buy my super drink and you're going to be immune, right? Like, you can kind of see the same thing just repeating over and over and over again.
0: Well, that's why this is such an important idea. I mean, you mentioned the trucker convoy. There's an example of a group, and I also spent a lot of time with those convoy members. I also went down and I talked to them. One of the leaders of the entire thing, I became sort of friends with, and I was able to have a lot of interesting discussions with them. And the danger is that people get turned into sort of ridiculous versions of themselves in mass media, and then they get held up as scapegoats, and then there can be no actual conversation, because of course when we're afraid, we shut down, we don't listen to each other, and it's very easy then to do this. And the problem is there's been all kinds of figures from history who have tried to use moral panic to gain influence and power, including, of course, lots of politicians, because they want to tap into that energy so badly because it's so motivating, it's so powerful. And so we should always be a bit skeptical and careful when somebody tries to whip us into a panic based on an oversimplified solution to a complex problem, especially when they start providing us with scapegoats that we're supposed to fear and even hate.
1: Yeah, that's interesting. It applies to both sides, right? People who bought into the rebellion and the people who hated the rebellion, right? Like, it's interesting how it goes both ways. Okay, so He-Man is it? Are you going to go see the movie?
0: I don't think so. I mean, it might be fun. It might be kind of a laugh. Unfortunately, I almost never go to movies anymore for some reason. And so I pick them really, really, really carefully. But I probably will read a bunch of academic think pieces about it, because apparently that's how I encounter pop culture these days.
1: You're always a party, Nathan Radke.
0: Oh, you know it.
1: All right, Uncover Up is the podcast and the book. 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Thank you, sir. Great to see you.
0: Always happy to be on.
1: Remember, don't play with down power lines.
0: Knowing is half the battle.
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1: We are going to get mystical here on the show. Old wives' tales. Do you remember them back in the day? Things that we were told were happening. Because we were told they were happening. That was the only reason, is because we were told that they were happening. And so we wanted to talk about specifically the notion of things we were told that we still carry with us today. The old wives' tale. Ryan O'Donnell is in Calgary. I'm Shane Hewitt. I'm in Ottawa. What comes to mind, Ryan, for the old wives' tale for you?
27: For me, it is one that I carried with me for so long and then had shattered instantly. I used to be, I still am, a pretty big hypochondriac, meaning I'm afraid of, I'm just have illnesses. I'm a lot better than I used to be. And I
1: can verify this.
27: Yeah, I attribute the improvement in my case to this old wives' tale. For most of my childhood, I was convinced that if I ate too much junk food, I was going to get appendicitis. I didn't care about getting fat or like putting on weight or like being unhealthy. I was going to get appendicitis. It was going to explode and I was going to die. I was terrified of it, Shane. terrified. Don't remember the first time I saw it. Probably on like an episode of Maury or like something when I was like sick watching TV at home. Who knows? But I carried that with me for, yeah, I would say almost a decade. And then I was at a summer camp and they took us to England for like a theater excursion. And there was a nurse, Cheryl. Cheryl, the nurse, came with us on that trip. And we were eating pizza at a restaurant in London. And I was really hesitating to eat the pizza because I was like, I've already had too much junk food this trip. It's going to pop. It's going to explode. And she looked at me and she's like, Ryan, that is the stupidest thing I've ever heard. That's an old wives tale. Just don't eat too much pizza so you don't get sick to your stomach. You're fine. And she shattered everything in that moment, Shane. And then the pizza was delicious. And yeah, that was like the old wives tale was out of my head. Gone.
1: And here you are today, hypochondriac. Yeah.
27: Still a little bit on some things, but not about appendicitis.
1: A lot of it.
0: This is the moment you become queen.
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7: Hey, everybody, how are you tonight? Sounds great!
27: Here. Doesn't just mean married. It actually comes from the old English "wif." I don't know if that's how you actually pronounced it. W-I-F.
1: That's how I say it.
27: Which just, yeah.
1: Wif. Like, wif. Yeah, she's your wifey.
27: Yeah. That just meant woman. Same root as like midwife, fishwife. Found that, you know. So blame the English. The phrase, though, old wives' tale, found the origin. It goes back to a play in 1595. When a playwright named George Peele used it as the title for his play. And the play is pretty interesting. Three servants get lost in an enchanted forest. A blacksmith takes them in for the night, and his wife, named Madge, which is like, yeah, Madge.
1: Madge!
27: Starts telling them stories to pass the time. The twist is that as she tells the tales, the characters in them literally come to life and appear on stage. Knights, damsels, sorcerer, princess, all of that fun wizardry stuff you come to expect from the medieval England. And all of it just coming out of this storyteller. She spins yarn by firelight. And it was like a pretty popular play. And that's the origin, Shane.
1: Hmm. But then it got validated.
27: Yeah, it kept going. So in 1611... it was in the King James Bible, Paul writing to Timothy by telling him to reject old wives' fables. So yeah, even the Bible was using it for some reason.
1: Fear.
27: Fear. And this is the thing that I find interesting, is the phrase was never really about like bad information. Like in the play, it's not that she's telling, misleading them. It's just she's telling, the old wife is telling tales. Mm. But, and especially in these societies, and I would say still to this day, older women are the ones who hold so much important knowledge, health, childbirth, medicine, community care, all that fun stuff. So the irony here is pretty hard to ignore. But that is the origin of the old wives' tale, a play.
1: Okay. This is interesting. So what I did was I dug into what is consistent across them, and we jokingly just said fear, but actually that is it. It is a story that breaks it down in that way, and that's the difference. And when you listen to old wives' tales, Ryan's got a quick list here. We got to get to, but they're advice.
27: Yeah.
1: Right. They're like, hey, this is going to make your word better, like make your life better. But it's things like going outside with wet hair will give you a cold. Well, it might make you cold, but it's not going to give you a cold. Cracking your knuckles is another one. What else you have on your list?
27: Swallowed gum stays in your stomach for 7 years. That is not true. Your body cannot digest gum, but it will make its way out. I'm not sure why people thought it would stay there for 7 years exactly, but you're fine. Yeah. Another one I heard so much, Shane, as a kid, was sitting too close to the TV will ruin your eyes. This one had some truth to it because early TVs did have some radiation that could definitely damage your eyes.
1: Oh, there's usually an element of something in them. Right?
27: Usually,
1: carrots.
27: Yeah.
1: Carrots will make your eyes better. I mean, yes, carrots as a vegetable do have some of the nutrients that is good for eyesight, but it's not going to make your eyesight better, right?
27: Yep. TVs don't have radiation anymore, by the way. Hopefully.
1: You never know. Blue screen.
27: Apple a day keeps the doctor away. I mean, apples are good for you, but it's not going to make you healthy. You need to do more than just eat an apple.
1: I think you broke your leg. Go to the doctor. No, I'm just going to eat an apple. I'm good.
27: An apple. The 5 second rule. If you drop food on the ground, bacteria can jump on it instantly. 5 seconds would be nice, though.
1: Okay. Coffee stunts your growth. Feed a cold, starve a fever. Hair of the dog cures a hangover.
27: Yeah, definitely not.
1: All it does is temporarily numb the pain and delay the positive
27: effects. It's coming back.
1: Right? Then there's the really mystical ones. Cats will suck the breath from babies. The witches and cats thing from back in the day. You said cracking your knuckles. You said gum. Those ones are very good. So here's what I got to with it, though. I'm like, wait a second. These sound like superstitions.
27: Mm-hmm.
1: But they're distinctly different because one is a story that is meant as advice. One is a consequence for a behavior. And so there's a cause and effect inside superstition that is grossly different than an old wives' tale, which is like a folk belief with practical wisdom or health advice. So a superstition is completely different. Action, outcome, break a mirror, 7 years bad luck. Step on a crack, break your mother's
27: back. Break your mother's back.
1: Right? Black cat crosses your path, bad luck follows. You can see how they're close. Walk under a ladder, bad luck happens. Right? So all of those things are transactional based. Old wives' tales are advice-based. Crazy stuff, right?
27: Wild to me. There are some true ones, though. Like a heartburn during pregnancy means your baby will be born with more hair. They tested that, and it's true.
1: Really?
27: Crazy.
1: Okay. Okay. That's interesting. These are the stories that we were told that we believe to be true.
8: Informed. In touch. Patricia. Let's bring in the voices that matter.
9: Let's get to it.
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15: Tonight, the disturbing ideology within the pages of the Montreal Shooters Manifesto. How far the gunman traveled and where he pointed the finger before pulling the trigger.
22: When you see recruitment of young people through social media, it is very concerning.
15: Plus the heartbreaking details about families who lost loved ones. A potential breakthrough in cancer care, why less treatment may have more benefits.
28: The side effects were terrible. 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
15: Win, lose, or draw, what lies ahead for Canada at the World Cup?
10: National News with Omar Sachedina. Reporting tonight, John Venavalli Rao.
15: Investigators are tonight digging through a 100-page manifesto left by the gunman behind Monday's deadly shooting in Montreal. A police officer and a civilian were killed.
9: The shooter, a 25-year-old from Lethbridge, Alberta, also died. With more on what the manifesto reveals, here's CTV's Genevieve Beauchemin.
12: The large police perimeter protecting the crime scene is now gone. Broken glass, bullet holes, all examined by investigators. They confirmed that a violent manifesto was left behind in the shooter's hotel room. And the coroner's office has identified the suspect as 25-year-old Seth Scott Hatfield of Lethbridge, Alberta. There, police conducted an early morning high-risk operation, searching in a residential area near the Lethbridge University where the suspect was a student. Officers are working to piece together why he traveled to Montreal, booked a hotel room, and carried out the shooting. The more than 100-page document he left behind reads like a rambling thesis on incel ideology. Anti-women, anti-capitalist, anti-establishment. An ideology with echoes to the 2018 van attack that killed 11 people, injured 15 in Toronto. And the Polytechnic massacre in Montreal in 1989. The shooter then left a note blaming feminists for ruining his life.
13: The Manosphere being this not centralized movement that has different branches within it that is very active on the web. So the incel movement is one of them.
12: In the manifesto, the shooter also blames the pornography industry for increased isolation of young men, for weakening their will to fight the system. Alo, Pornhub's parent company, is right across the street from the hotel. But investigators have not confirmed that this may have played a part in the suspect's decision to strike here. Montreal's Mayor Soraya Martinez-Ferrada said she did not want to make comments on the manifesto, but said misogyny and hate overwhelm social media.
22: When you see recruitment of young people through social media, it is very concerning.
12: And she says more has to be done to ensure that hate doesn't spill onto the streets of her city. The perimeter around the crime scene has now been lifted, but the investigation into just what happened here is far from over. Genevieve Beauchemin, CTV News, Montreal.
9: We're learning more tonight about the two victims who lost their lives, a young police officer and a senior, well known in his community. CTV's Sweeta Rassi has that part of our coverage.
14: The Montreal police officer killed in Monday's shooting was 34-year-old Mohamed Lamine Ben Redouan. According to the borough mayor, he grew up here in Côte de Neige and ultimately died protecting the very...
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19: Never heard a high, loud word of him. Never critics, always kind and gentle.
14: The center is located near the site of the shooting. Cohen says he was in shock when he heard about his death. He adds Mizrahi was on his way to meet his son, but never made it.
19: There's a store, a restaurant right across the street. He walks in the other side in the Carrier Square, and they were supposed to meet for a coffee.
14: Mizrahi now leaves behind his son and two daughters. Montreal is shaken by Monday's deadly shooting. The community is raising money for both families. The city says support is available for anyone who needs it as Montrealers try to make sense of this tragedy. Sweeta Rassi, CTV News, Montreal.
9: The U.S. ambassador to Canada is weighing in on the state of trade talks, sitting down exclusively with CTV's chief political correspondent, Vashi Kapelos. He identified a particular moment that he says derailed progress. With more, here's CTV's Abigail Beeman.
20: Obviously, we're not anywhere close to announcing any type of a framework or an interim agreement.
21: As the July 1st deadline for a review of the North American Free Trade Deal ticks closer, the American ambassador says the two sides are not close. Pete Hoekstra says the bones of a good deal were there in October, and Canadians don't understand the impact of what happened next when Ontario ran this ad featuring Ronald Reagan angering the president.
23: There's a difference between an offer and a shakedown.
0: And what we've been subjected to since October is basically a shakedown.
2: It doesn't sound plausible if we were at a deal then and some extra circumstances came up that stalled the progress we were making. Surely we can get back to that track.
21: Canada's U.S. Trade Minister said this earlier this month.
3: Are the talks unfrozen? The answer is yes. They've been unfrozen for a number of months.
21: But Hoekstra had a different message today.
4: In reality, they've never gotten back on track the same way that we've had progress with the Mexicans.
21: The ambassador said the next steps are up to the president and the prime minister.
4: A good deal for both countries is the deal that we both look at and say, you know what, there's a win in here for us. And Canada looks at it and says, you know what, there's a win in here for us as well.
5: And if there are certain things I throw out there that need to be tweaked, say what those areas are so that those are the areas that are narrowed in terms of what needs to be addressed, but everything else in the economy goes smoothly.
6: Experts stress July 1st isn't a cliff to fall off if there's no deal. The ambassador said the president could announce his intentions before that date or sometime in July. John?
9: No cliff, but still a date to watch. Thanks, Abigail, in Ottawa tonight. Joining us now with more on that interview with Pete Hoekstra is CTV's chief political correspondent, Vashi Kapelos. Vashi, you sat across from him. What was the big takeaway from the chat? And can we take anything he says at face value?
7: Yeah, I think the second half of your question there is a really salient one, right? Particularly because he represents Donald Trump. And if there's one thing we know about Donald Trump, it's that he can say two oppositional things almost in the same breath. That's exactly what happened last week on the sidelines of the G7 when he spoke to reporters on the tarmac before boarding Air Force One, getting peppered with questions about what he was going to do about CUSMA. And he said on multiple occasions in that scrum, I'm going to leave it, and then I don't want it, I'm going to terminate it, and then, oh, I may also sign it. So that's part of the reason why we wanted to talk to the ambassador to discern what exactly is the White House's position when it comes to CUSMA. Do they want it to stick around? And I don't think there's a clear answer there. Unfortunately, it's very hard to discern what the White House and Donald Trump's position is. And that makes it hard for us out of, you know, a week away from this July 1st deadline. I think what I take away is that there's no framework right now, according to the American side, and that is significant heading into that deadline. And the second thing I take away is that the ambassador seems to think a conversation between the prime minister and the president will provide some clarity to both the citizens of Canada and the United States on what happens next.
9: Great as always. Vashi, thank you. After nearly a year and a half of Canadians avoiding travel to the U.S., new data suggests that may be starting to change. The figures show Canadians made 2.4 million trips south of the border in April. That is up 1.8% compared to a year ago. But U.S. travel is still 26% below where it was in 2024. Meanwhile, more than 300 Canadian business leaders have journeyed in a different direction. They are in Tokyo tonight on the largest Team Canada trade mission ever held in Asia. And as our Judy Trin reports, the focus is on the defense industry.
23: The defense minister boards a stealth warship built by Mitsubishi. The frigate was only commissioned in May and is an example of what the Japanese want to export. Australia has purchased a fleet. New Zealand is considering buying, while Canada is looking for a way in.
24: We're interested in what Japan has to offer, and we're interested in what we have to offer the Japanese. That's what the defense industrial strategy is all about. It's all about making sure that we have a good relationship bilaterally with not just Japan, but many countries in the world.
23: Canada, impacted by Donald Trump's threats of annexation, is under pressure by the U.S. to spend more on defense. Japan is spending just under 2% of its GDP on the military and has passed a bill to invest a record $60 billion U.S. this year on defense.
25: If you see the map, we are surrounded by China, North Korea, Russia. Those three countries have nuclear weapons. Some of them are targeted to us.
23: Canada is increasing economic ties with China, Japan's biggest regional competitor. David McGinty says more trade with Japan will lead to a bigger Canadian presence in the Indo-Pacific.
24: We just ratified a very important intelligence sharing agreement just last week in the Canadian Parliament. That's going to allow us to continue to dig down deeper and wider in this relationship with Japan.
23: At next month's NATO summit, the Prime Minister will present a roadmap about how Canada will reach the new NATO target of 5% GDP spending on defense. It will include a fleet of new submarines and possibly future partnerships with Japan. Judy Trin, CTV News, Yokosuka Naval Base, Japan.
9: Team Canada takes to the pitch tomorrow in Vancouver for a high-stakes game. But tonight, it was the country's other host city that was overtaken by fan fever once again as Panama and Croatia squared off. Excited supporters of Team Panama streamed into the streets of Toronto, flags waving as they marched towards the stadium together. Not to be outdone, a sea of Croatian fans also sweeping through the city, carrying a massive flag of their own. That flag may have given Croatia the luck they were looking for, with the team winning the match 1-0. For those fans heading into the stadium, if the ticket price didn't give them sticker shock, the food prices may have. A lot of people grabbing a bite or a brew at the game say concession prices are, dare we say it, hard to swallow. CTV's Sean Leithong on what fans are shelling out for a snack.
1: World Cup beer right here.
8: While the prices fans paid to get into Toronto Stadium for the FIFA World Cup can be a lot, there have also been questions surrounding the prices fans pay at the concessions once inside.
10: It's really expensive.
11: I mean, it is a premium. It's definitely a premium.
13: Not what you want, but you expect it.
15: What did it cost to get that?
26: Like $50.
15: Too much?
26: Too much, yes.
8: Like regular beer costing $18, water costing $7, and there's one item that's getting a lot of attention, articulated by YouTuber Jetlag Warriors.
27: I'm not going to dwell on it too much, because I don't want to complain the whole video, but I'll tell you this. Two hot dogs and two soft drinks. Okay, that's a combo. Two weenies and two Cokes, $57.
8: That item has since been lowered to $51.75. And while the prices are high, FIFA says they aren't to blame. A statement provided reads, contrary to previous FIFA World Cups where a central concessionaire model was in place, FIFA has retained the existing concession operators at each FIFA World Cup 2026 venue, and food and beverage pricing at FIFA World Cup stadiums is broadly in line with pricing at regular events held at each respective venue. As a result, prices may vary between venues.
28: Usually the stadium is the one who's really in charge here.
8: Sports economist Victor Matheson says as prices are set by the stadium, a percentage will be shared with parties like FIFA or the individual clubs. So when comparing Toronto to Mercedes-Benz Stadium in Atlanta, Georgia, who charge only $2 for a hot dog and $2 for soft drinks, Matheson says Atlanta's prices are part of their strategy.
28: Let's make our fans happy with cheap concessions and see whether that actually generates more concession sales and whether that generates a lot more repeat business.
8: So while the prices inside Toronto Stadium may be more than some expect...
10: Once in a lifetime thing, you know.
11: For Croatia, we'll pay anything at this point.
26: You have no choice. 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
9: Called a less is more approach, one that could affect millions of women undergoing cancer therapy each year. CTV's Avis Favreau on the Canadian-led study that could rewrite the rules.
6: Good morning. What are you guys preparing today?
7: Beth Chevalier is convinced she's helped women around the world by taking part in an innovative Canadian study. Diagnosed with breast cancer, she was prescribed zoledronic acid. But instead of the typical 7 intravenous doses over 3 years, she got just 1.
6: The side effects were terrible. And then I actually remember saying to myself, I'm so glad I don't have to do that 6 more times.
7: The drug is used to cut the risk that breast cancer will spread to the bones, but it can also cause nausea, seizures, and kidney disease. So in the study of over 200 women in Canada, researchers found that just 1 treatment appeared to work as well as 7, with no differences in cancer spread or deaths, but fewer hospital visits for the women and fewer side effects.
12: We knew a single infusion would stay in the body for 10 years, so it made no sense giving the drug every 6 months. That's why this trial is so important.
7: Beth says she returned to her work at the Parkdale Food Bank much sooner, had more time for her family, and 7 years later is still cancer-free.
6: I will advocate as much as I can to make sure this information gets out.
7: It's part of a new push in cancer research called de-escalation, tailoring chemotherapy and radiation, where it's enough to still control the cancer, but with less suffering for patients and downtime.
14: We are now starting to ask questions about, it's not just about how long we live, it's also about quality of life.
7: Some doctors say more studies are needed, but others believe that for breast cancer patients, they now have an option.
14: I'd be totally confident with recommending my patients just a single dose.
7: Meanwhile, scientists say they're planning other studies to see if less cancer treatment may be as good, if not better, for patients. Avis Favreau, CTV News, Toronto.
9: Still ahead, a sweltering situation. 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
15: Grass is the crowning glory.
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9: U.S. Secretary of State Marco Rubio has arrived in Abu Dhabi. It's the first leg of a tour of Gulf nations aimed at reassuring allies about the proposed deal to end the war with Iran.
20: When you talk about, for example, a complete end of hostilities in the entire region, well, that's not possible. You can't have the end of hostilities and conflicts in the region as long as Iranian proxies are launching missiles and drones from Iraq and are participating in terrorism like Hamas did and like Hezbollah did.
9: Rubio is also scheduled to visit Kuwait and Bahrain, countries that were hit by Iranian missiles during the war. Rubio today said that Iran will not be allowed to charge tolls on the Strait of Hormuz, something the Gulf states are strongly pushing for. An extreme heat wave is gripping many parts of Europe. Heat alerts are in effect in several countries, including France, where there's been at least 40 drownings since last Thursday. It's forced authorities to issue warnings about swimming in unsupervised bodies of water. The country putting out a red heat alert, the highest level possible. In Paris, where temperatures topped 37 degrees Celsius, officials closed the Eiffel Tower, frustrating some tourists.
21: I am hot, yes, but I won't think that I would be hotter if I go up. If I go up, I should be feel cooler. But why they don't close the street then? Close the street if it is hot, right?
9: In London, any shady spot was a popular attraction as temperatures reached about 36 degrees. June could set a new heat record in Britain. There are new details in the search for Nancy Guthrie, the mother of Today Show host Savannah Guthrie, who this morning issued an urgent appeal following reports her mother is dead.
22: 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Never.
9: There is word today that a ransom note sent to media outlets back in February indicated Nancy Guthrie died shortly after she was taken from her Arizona home. Those media outlets, including CNN, say they had initially agreed to a request from law enforcement to hold off on reporting the contents of the notes so any future communications with her abductors could be authenticated. Still ahead, getting ready for glory. What Team Canada is saying as they get set for tomorrow's big World Cup match against Switzerland.
23: It's a culinary competition of global proportions. The world will compete to crown the next global MasterChef. The fight for flavor goes international as Gordon Ramsay leads a new season of MasterChef Global Gauntlet. All new Wednesday on CTV. 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
9: For us tonight, this is the eve of one of the biggest soccer games in Canadian history, with the national team set to take on Switzerland tomorrow in Vancouver, aiming for a win or a draw in the hopes of playing at BC Play Stadium in the knockout round of the World Cup. With more on what's at stake, here's CTV's Andrew Johnson.
5: It was a glorious rout, a six-goal shutout, including hat-trick heroics from Jonathan David, earning the Canadian men their first-ever World Cup win and doing it at home. A victory the team enjoyed briefly before flipping the switch to the Swiss.
6: We know that as proud of we are of the performance against Qatar, that to really capitalize on that performance, we need to back it up with an even better one against Switzerland.
8: You just have to appreciate what happened next game, but on to the next.
5: The team will hit a FIFA fork in the road, potentially moving in very different directions depending what happens Wednesday. A win or draw against higher-ranked Switzerland secures a knockout round game for Canada at BC Place and a week of rest. A loss and they'll likely take off for Los Angeles and play days earlier. Canada's preference is clear.
6: Staying here in Vancouver is definitely our number one goal.
5: They were on the field today at the University of British Columbia. Alphonso Davies among them, the injured superstar available to play tomorrow, but he will not start. A game that another Canadian legend says could further cement soccer into the Canadian consciousness.
11: The further that they go in this tournament, you know, the more and more momentum is going to build.
5: Canada's final group stage match is sold out, but hit the online resale market, and the price to watch the Canadians make soccer history win, lose, or draw is about $1,400 a seat. Andrew Johnson, CTV News, Vancouver.
9: 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Well, that is it for us tonight. For the whole team at CTV National News, thank you for watching. 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
12: Tonight, a family farm looking to be saved by Ottawa City Hall. World Cup fever in a good way, but some are finding the high prices to dine in Toronto sickening. Plus, Brady Tkachuk has a news conference and is already donning his new jersey and number.
14: Good evening. We begin with breaking news tonight and what some will describe as a big win for Ottawa Catholic School Board families. Just 2 hours ago, the school board letting us know they are, quote, listening and have decided to reverse the decision to cut school bus attendance. The original move would have impacted students like Jimmy Ruggiero's son. Ruggiero spoke with CTV earlier this month and told us his nearly 18-year-old son has relied on bus attendance since elementary school, and says cutting the position would compromise his son's ability to get to school safely. At the time, advocates called the move discriminatory against those living with disabilities, and again, that move is now being reversed. The first part of the school board statement titled Listening to Families reads, following extensive feedback from families and the community, the Ottawa Catholic School Board of Trustees unanimously voted to rescind the previous decision to eliminate bus attendant positions. Bus attendants serving students in developmental education programs will remain in place and services will continue without interruption. We have extended coverage of the school bus attendant issue from when parents were first notified earlier this month. You can find more reports on our website, ctvnewsottawa.ca. Westbound drivers on the Queensway were severely backed up tonight. This is what things looked like on the 417 around Bronson around 10 p.m. Residents have been warned of nightly construction closures. The City of Ottawa's website lists westbound on the Queensway between Kent and Carling and Kirkwood as having the two left lanes closed nightly starting at 9 p.m. These closures can last until 5 in the morning. Congestion should ease as the night rolls on and could be happening nightly until the 28th. And here's a live look through our Centennial Glass Sky Cam. The current temperature is 17 degrees. Jackie Perez has our first look at the forecast.
0: Well, a few clouds are in the forecast for the overnight. The good news is mainly sunny skies are in store for our Wednesday. This will carry on for most of the day, so you do want to bring on that sunscreen. You can leave the umbrellas at home. No rain in sight, but by Thursday, it could be a different story. More on that in just a bit. Take a look at our temperatures. 26, the anticipated daytime high, will reach just around 4 p.m. We do have some winds moving through, so by noon, even to the 4 p.m. hour, that we could see gusts between 20 to 40 kilometers per hour. Now, we did mention rain. We will see the return of this Thursday, likely into the afternoon and the overnight into Friday. We'll get those details for you in just a bit.
14: Thank you, Jackie. As World Cup fever hits host countries hard, Team Canada is preparing to step back on the pitch tomorrow. And while the last game was a standout for Ottawa star Jonathan David, the team will also be missing their injured player Ishmael Kone.
8: Always have to think on the next to the next one, so there's no really time to reflect. You just have to appreciate what happened next game, but on to the next.
6: We know that as proud of we as we are of the performance against Qatar, that to really capitalize on that performance, we need to back it up with an even better one against Switzerland. So that's been the talking point. That's been the concentration.
14: Canada has held its final practice ahead of tomorrow's huge match against Switzerland as they look to advance to the next round of the tournament. The co-host nation was back on its training pitch in Vancouver today. A win or a draw against the Swiss would see the Canadians win Group B and move on to the knockout stage. In the meantime, Toronto is seeing its streets come alive with various cultures on full display. This is Panama, their fans in Toronto earlier today. Panama is the only team to play two games in Toronto during this World Cup. All the other teams have been moving around, but as CTV's Sean Lethong reports, regardless if you live in Toronto or are visiting, many businesses and restaurants are serving up World Cup sticker shock.
1: World Cup beer right here.
3: While the prices fans paid to get into Toronto Stadium for the FIFA World Cup can be a lot, there have also been questions surrounding the prices fans pay at the concessions once inside.
4: It's really expensive.
7: I mean, it is a premium. It's definitely a premium.
10: Not what you want, but you expect it.
16: What did it cost to get that?
17: Like 50 bucks.
16: Too much?
17: Too much, yes.
3: Like regular beer costing $18, water costing $7, and there's one item that's getting a lot of attention, articulated by YouTuber Jetlag Warriors.
26: I'm not going to dwell on it too much because I don't want to complain the whole video, but I'll tell you this. Two hot dogs and two soft drinks. Okay, that's a combo. Two weenies and two Cokes, $57.
3: That item has since been lowered to $51.75. And while the prices are high, FIFA says they aren't to blame. A statement provided reads, contrary to previous FIFA World Cups where a central concessionaire model was in place, FIFA has retained the existing concession operators at each FIFA World Cup 2026 venue, and food and beverage pricing at FIFA World Cup stadiums is broadly in line with pricing at regular events held at each respective venue. As a result, prices may vary between venues.
26: Usually the stadium is the one who's really in charge here.
3: Sports economist Victor Matheson says as prices are set by the stadium, a percentage will be shared with parties like FIFA or the individual clubs. So when comparing Toronto to Mercedes-Benz Stadium in Atlanta, Georgia, who charge only $2 for a hot dog and $2 for soft drinks, Matheson says Atlanta's prices are part of their strategy.
4: Let's make our fans happy with cheap concessions and see whether that actually generates more concession sales and whether that generates a lot more repeat business.
3: So while the prices inside Toronto Stadium may be more than some expect...
15: Once in a lifetime thing, you know.
18: But for Croatia, we'll pay anything at this point.
19: You have no choice. If you want to drink beer, that's what you pay.
3: And there are just a few chances left. Sean Lee Thong,

0: Ottawa City Hall. Miller's farm was denied a zoning permit last fall, which would have allowed the family to diversify its business. Now, after a months-long legal dispute, the Millers are giving it one more shot. The farm and market is located on Rideau Valley Drive North in Manitic. CTV's Leah LaRocque has more.
1: There's a couple of goats here, too, and some baby goats around here.
2: Miller's Farm, a family tradition for the McHenry sisters.
3: My favorite part about the farm was probably the strawberries.
4: The bunnies and the goats.
2: Ron Miller wants these memories to continue.
5: It was really fun today.
2: He has other operations on the farm, like trucking and excavation.
1: It's like everything else in business today. You have to diversify. You go into Loblaws, they don't just sell groceries. They sell everything else.
6: 19 yeas, 6 nays.
2: Last fall, the city denied the required zoning changes. But this month, he's trying again, one final time.
1: We're going back at it again, and if this works out, okay. And if it doesn't, then we're going to shut it down in the fall. Because pumpkin season, that'll be it.
2: Miller's Farm appealed to the Ontario Land Tribunal, and the province appointed a mediator to work with both sides. After months of negotiations, a new staff report is on the table. And the councillor for the area says he feels that this is the best path forward for everyone.
7: The bagging operation was not in compliance. The noise that comes from that operation was far too severe for surrounding properties. Mm-hmm. So ultimately, I believe that's why that was the first issue on the table, and it is being removed ultimately from the property.
2: Neighbors raise concerns about the noise and worry this could set a bad precedent on how agricultural land is used in the city.
7: We need to ensure that they're financially viable. That's why the province brought in the on-farm diversified use.
2: Staff are also recommending reducing the total number of vehicles.
1: Since last fall, we've probably spent another $30,000.
2: With legal fees mounting, Miller says he just needs councillors to vote yes to stay open.
1: It's a love of the land. It's very hard to explain as a farmer. I was born on a farm. It's in your blood, okay? But you do what you have to do to keep it alive.
2: Leah LaRocque, CTV News.
0: A motorcyclist was seriously injured in a crash at a busy Ottawa intersection this morning. Emergency responders were called to Hunt Club Road and Riverside Drive around 7:45 a.m. for a crash involving a motorcycle and SUV. The motorcycle rider suffered serious but non-life-threatening injuries. In other news, police have arrested a 45-year-old man in connection with a series of break-ins at businesses in the Vanier and Overbrook area. The investigation began in February and focused on 20 incidents over a four-month period. Police say some businesses were targeted more than once. The man is facing a total of 61 charges. Plus, five Bengali nationals are facing charges after allegedly trying to cross the border into Canada with hundreds of thousands of dollars worth of illegal cannabis and vape products. They were stopped at the Cornwall border crossing in late April. RCMP say all five are currently in the Toronto area.
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0: And are in Canada on valid work permits. New tonight, the Ottawa Senators have already made a big trade, flipping the ninth overall draft pick acquired in the Brady Tkachuk trade. The Sens acquiring three players from San Jose, including rising star William Eklund, who was the seventh overall pick in 2021. Even then, the focus has been what we're hearing from former Sens captain Brady Tkachuk, speaking for the first time since confirmation he requested to leave Ottawa. Here's CTV's Austin Lee.
11: After 8 years, 572 games, and countless hours in the community, the Brady Tkachuk era is over in Ottawa.
12: I'm just, you know, so thankful for, you know, everybody that I played with, and most importantly, the city of Ottawa and the fan base. Everybody welcomed me from day one, treated me like I was from there, treated me

0: The former Sens captain speaking out for the first time since Sunday's blockbuster trade to the Florida Panthers with a thank you post on Instagram, a new episode of his podcast alongside his brother, and a press conference with the Panthers.
1: Just to be a part of a Stanley Cup winning team is something that has always been my motivation, and to be here and they have the pedigree.
0: Tkachuk says it wasn't an easy decision to make, but it's a move that is stirring up a range of emotions for Sens fans.
2: Never really liked him.
3: I think it's absolute, crap that he requested a trade with 2 years left, especially being the captain, too.
4: I wish him nothing but the best, and that's all I could say.
0: For some, his impact off the ice is what they'll remember.
5: He did my mama a solid. It was her 75th birthday. He sent her a video, no charge, and I thought that was really, really great of him to do that.
0: And when the Panthers come to town next, expect a mixed reaction at the Canadian Tire Center.
6: I think Canadians are nice. They're going to welcome him. They're going to cheer for him. We're not catty like that, you know?
7: Boo, boo, boo.
0: Austin Lee, CTV News.
8: And just not knowing for an extended period of time was very frustrating.
9: Coming up is Ottawa's professional lacrosse team in limbo. We'll tell you why fans are concerned in just a few minutes.
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9: In September and for winter operations. It's 11:45 and time now for a closer look at that forecast. Here's Jackie.
6: Well, we've got some fairly cool conditions for overnight. Temperature-wise, looking at 14 degrees. Few clouds in the sky, but it will clear by tomorrow morning. Those winds fairly calm. Again, tomorrow, a different story. We got wind gusts between 20 to 40 kilometers per hour for our Wednesday. You might want to bring your jacket or light jacket because it will be feeling cooler. But some people may like that 25 degrees and mainly sunny skies. And you can leave that jacket at home. Yes, we are having clear conditions for most of eastern Ontario. And that will actually start for this evening. 14 degrees along the Seaway, around Bancroft and Pembroke. Temperatures sitting around 10, 11 degrees. Clear skies, though, by Montreal. 12 in Mont-Tremblant, 14 in Montreal as well. Now, tomorrow's daytime highs, yes, we're averaging between 25 and 26 degrees. Mainly sunny skies as well. You want to lather on the sunscreen. It will feel quite warm with that humidity, so temperature will feel closer to about 27, perhaps even 28. A different story, though, when we get to Thursday. So yes, while Wednesday will look nice, you'll start to see the clouds moving in for our Thursday morning. By the afternoon, this is the weather system we are paying attention to. Right now, it's calling for the Kingston area to see heavier rainfall move fairly quickly. And then by the overnight hours, we could see this moving in to the Ottawa area. Now, Thursday, anticipated daytime high, 21 degrees, the coolest day of the week. Chance of showers for the daytime, but it will likely be seeing more into the overnight for early Friday morning.
9: Thank you, Jackie. Questions are rising tonight about the future of Ottawa's professional lacrosse team. Black Bears season ticket holders have been told the team will not be playing at the Canadian Tire Centre this year. And as CTV's Camille Wilson reports, refunds are being issued.
2: Lacrosse is back in the nation's capital.
15: With much fanfare just over 2 years ago and after a 20-year absence, professional lacrosse returned to Ottawa. The Ottawa Black Bears became the sixth Canadian franchise in the National Lacrosse League. A partnership was formed with the Ottawa Senators. Home games played at the Canadian Tire Centre.
8: They did so much for us. Bus trip to the game in Oshawa, breakfast with the players.
15: The music was loud, the action fast, fans entertained, but that all could be coming to an end. Season ticket holders, including Greg Stewart, were sent an email from the team saying the Black Bears will not return to the Canadian Tire Centre in the fall.
8: I'm feeling really depressed because I'm a big lacrosse fan, and I know there are big lacrosse fans in the city.
15: Refunds will be issued, but fans haven't received any other information about what's next.
8: Not like leaving us hanging on, thinking, what's going on?
15: CTV Ottawa reached out to the Ottawa Black Bears, who directed questions to the National Lacrosse League, which hasn't responded to requests for comment.
8: Why don't they tell us that? If that's what they are doing, at least tell us, and then at least we know. But there was no communication.
15: Camille Wilson, CTV News.
22: It's very exciting to be able to be American and Canadian and have my work somewhere in Canada for such a large event.
9: Coming up, an Ottawa artist leaving her mark on a national icon on display during World Cup. We'll explain in a few short minutes.
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9: A long-standing popular Barrhaven restaurant is closing its doors this weekend. Since 1991, Juan's Chinese Food on Fallowfield Road has been serving generations of residents. Now, after 33 years, its owners begin a well-deserved retirement. A note posted to its doors offers a host to the FIFA World Cup. The Beaver Scavenger Hunt features decorated 4-foot-tall statues of the iconic Canadian rodent, and each one is different. CTV's Peter Sperling reports.
1: Aaliyah Holmes's art is on display for the world to see.
22: Yeah, no, it feels great. Honestly, I'm super proud.
1: She's painted a 4-foot-tall beaver statue, one of dozens on display during World Cup celebrations in Toronto.
22: The biggest sporting event that's happening in Toronto right now, they're installing, I think it's something like 48 beavers, one for each country. And so I got to do the one for the U.S.
1: No two are the same. Each of the beavers hand-painted by artists with roots or connections to participating countries.
22: I applied for both the Canada or the U.S. one, and they gave me the U.S. one.
1: Holmes, born in Ottawa, holds citizenship in both Canada and the U.S.
22: It was like just very exciting to be able to be American and Canadian and have my work somewhere in Canada for such a large event.
1: Her design features, of course, the red, white, and blue.
22: We, again, had creative freedom, so I did kind of like an abstract approach of the American flag. He's got his jersey on with USA and like the face paint, so he's a hardcore fan of soccer.
1: But also a nod to America's vast landscape and different regions.
22: Of course, we have the Statue of Liberty, a lighthouse, a skyline, and some ocean as well. And then the tail is representing just outside of the mainland.
1: The Ottawa artist also recently creating a poster for a Red Blacks game.
22: They put out a call for artists to kind of create a poster for each of their games, and I got like the opener game, which is super exciting.
1: And where does she...
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2: A little choked up, thinking how far she's come in the year since her diagnosis of colorectal cancer, biking 200 kilometers in the recent Princess Margaret Cancer Foundation ride. She was treated for hemorrhoids last spring, but still saw blood in her stools. And because she was only 41, with no family history, she had to push for cancer screening.
3: Just there's stigma around the symptoms and bringing these kind of symptoms to a GP or to a doctor. It was hard just because it wasn't the first thing that was offered, and I had to go back and ask again.
2: Dr. Enrique Sanz Garcia says colorectal cancer has dramatically increased in younger people, and that's why Ontario is lowering the age for screening from 50 to 45 starting July 1st. The main test is a mail-in fecal screening.
4: Having a positive FIT test doesn't mean that you have colorectal cancer. You have to go to the second step, which is the colonoscopy. And if you caught the disease earlier, you will be able to do less aggressive treatments, and said that we will also decrease the rate of hospitalizations.
2: Saving lives and healthcare costs by including younger Ontarians.
4: May save a total of 6,000 lives in the next 40 years, and it will also avoid 15,000 cases in the next 40 years.
2: Colorectal cancer is the fourth most commonly diagnosed cancer in Canada, but it is 90% curable when caught in early stages. Ashley says although she still would not have been eligible for the provincial screening, those under 45 can still get screened if they have a family history or symptoms such as bloody stools, alternating diarrhea and constipation, abdominal pain, or low appetite.
3: Know what's normal in your body. Make sure that you're heard. Like, keep trying, because it changed my life.
2: Pauline Chan, CTV News.
9: In more health news, a Canadian study suggests using less breast cancer treatment may be just as effective with fewer side effects. The study challenges the assumption that more treatment is always better. The study followed more than 200 postmenopausal women with early stage breast cancer. Half received the recommended 7 doses of zoledronic acid. The others received a single infusion. After 5 years, the researchers found no meaningful difference in cancer recurrence, cancer spread, or death. When we return, how a popular ice cream maker and Canadian band are coming together to rock your taste buds.
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9: Here's another live look through our Centennial Glass Sky Cam. It is 17 degrees outside currently. And Jackie has your final check on the weather.
20: Well, temperature-wise, we're going to start off tomorrow morning at 15 degrees, and this is around the 7 o'clock hour. Mainly sunny skies, winds still calm, about 10 kilometers per hour. This should change in the afternoon, where we could see winds between 20 to 40 kilometers per hour. Anticipated daytime high, 26 degrees. You may want your umbrella for Thursday, though. And into those overnight to early Friday morning, we could see the return of precipitation here in the capital.
9: Thank you, Jackie. Finally for us tonight, Kawartha Dairy is teaming up with the Tragically Hip to serve up a new flavor of ice cream. 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It's maple whiskey flavored with dark chocolate chunks and the black cherry ripples. Some of the proceeds from sales will go to the Breakfast Club of Canada. And some colleagues tried it out. They said it was delicious. That's CTV News for this Tuesday, June 23rd. 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For all of us here at CTV News, thank you so much for watching. 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
21: Vashi Capellos in Ottawa on this Tuesday. Tonight, 1 week out from that July 1st CUSMA deadline, we go one-on-one with U.S. Ambassador Pete Hoekstra.
22: Obviously, we're not anywhere close to announcing any type of a framework or an interim agreement.
21: In an exclusive interview with CTV News, the ambassador reveals Canada and the U.S. are not anywhere close to a deal to renew CUSMA and says the president and the prime minister need to have a conversation about what happens next. We're going to bring you that conversation in moments and then get analysis from a special panel with extensive expertise in Canada-U.S. relations. Former ambassador to the U.S., Derek Burney, and the lead on the file under former Prime Minister Trudeau, Brian Clough, will both be here coming up. Plus, our front bench panel will also weigh in on the politics of a summer with CUSMA hanging in the balance. Louis Hammond, Dimitri Soutis, Kathleen Monk, and Laura Stone will all be with us just a little bit later on. Let's get right into it. A week from tomorrow is the July 1st deadline for Canada, the U.S., and Mexico to determine what happens with CUSMA, the Continental Free Trade Pact. Will it be renewed as Canada is pushing for, or will it settle into annual reviews? Or will the president make good on a threat to withdraw from the agreement altogether? In an exclusive interview with CTV News, U.S. Ambassador to Canada, Pete Hoekstra weighed in on just that. Have a listen. Hi, Ambassador. It's a pleasure to welcome you back to our studio. Thank you very much for making the time.
23: It's good to be back.
21: We are not far away from a very significant deadline when it comes to the trade agreement between Canada, the United States, and Mexico. Do you, sir, have a gut feeling as to what will happen on July 1st?
22: I don't think, obviously, we're not anywhere close to announcing any type of a framework or an interim agreement. I really think it's in the hands now on our side. It's going to be the president, and I'm assuming on the Canadian side it will be the Prime Minister to determine what the next steps are and directionally where we're headed.
5: So you represent the president. The last comments that we heard from him were kind of on the sidelines toward the end of the G7, in which he expressed, I view it as possibly expiring immediately, but he also said later on in the comments that he could end up signing it. Do you have any clarity, or has the president conveyed to you with any clarity what his position at this moment in time on KUSMA is?
22: We will let the president outline with clarity exactly where he is when he's ready and prepared to make an announcement.
5: And could that be in advance of July 1st, or do we have any idea on timing of that?
22: It could be in advance of July 1, or it could be sometime in July. I don't think it will go into August, but I've been wrong before and I could be wrong again.
5: Do you have the impression that the White House wants to get to a deal, like wants KUSMA to stick around?
22: Well, I mean, we were very willing. We were actually kind of excited about the deal that we had in October, where we covered five critical areas. We covered oil, we covered uranium, auto parts, steel, and aluminum. That's a pretty good deal. We were excited about that. The president was excited about it. I was in the October 7 meeting at the White House where, the president and his team and Prime Minister Carney and his team, reached an agreement fairly quickly at 30,000 feet. This is what we're going to do. This is what we want to do on steel. This is what we want to do on oil. That would have been awesome. It really would have put the following 7 months on very, very solid footing and say, okay, now let's start filling in the other parts. But as we all know, that didn't happen.
5: And so how would you describe, I know for a few months after that, you were descriptive of the status of negotiations as lacking, right? Like that basically things fell apart and nothing really got restarted in an official capacity. And I'm wondering if you could offer some clarity to me, who has asked many ministers for clarity from their perspective, because what we do see on the USTR's website, for example, is official dates for talking with Mexico. We know a couple of those meetings have already occurred. You don't see the same when it comes to bilateral meetings between Canada and the United States. But at the same time, we do see Jameson Greer, the USTR, and Minister LeBlanc engaged in conversations at different points. Like, how would you describe the status of talks between Canada and the United States right now?
22: I think, like we started off with, we're not at a point where we believe that we're close to even announcing a framework or an interim agreement. I think the next discussion, again, has to be a discussion between potentially the president and the prime minister in terms of where we're headed, or you'll see the president come out, and you could see the prime minister come out and just make a statement as to this is where we see it going, and this is the direction that I've given to my team.
5: So if 7 months ago the possibility, like the 10,000 foot view of what is possible was possible, why is it not possible to arrive at the same at a similar 10,000 foot point of view right now?
22: I don't think on a Canadian part, I don't think folks recognize the impact of what happened in October and November. The president and the prime minister, I think they really believe leaving on October 7th, we've got a framework for an agreement here. We just need our teams to go back and fill it out a little bit. And that was the perception that we were well on our way to making that happen. I think the prime minister has even said that there was very, very close to having an agreement. And then, poof, it's all gone. And, so that, I think, raises lots of questions about, how do we get back there? A lot of us, people were speculating, well, when do the talks get back on track? They'll get back on track after a month. We'll get over it. I thought it would take a little bit longer. I said, you'll go into the first quarter of 26, and I could see it happening. In reality, they've never gotten back on track the same way that we've had progress with the Mexicans. on getting to an agreement.
5: I guess, Ambassador, what I'm trying to determine is why. Because, and I know the reason identified by the president at the time, and there's debate about that, but was around this Ronald Reagan ad put forth by the Premier of Ontario. The Prime Minister apologized for that, right? The Prime Minister criticized, in essence, the Premier for doing that. He represents the federal government. Why was that not enough to re-embark, or at least at this point, all these months later, sort of enter into this with the goodwill that existed 7 months ago?
22: Yeah, I mean, I don't know what the discussions have been going back and forth. At every one of the meetings, early on when the President and the Prime Minister met, right after the Prime Minister got elected, I think it was within 2 weeks he was at the White House. They met again at Kananaskis, and then we met on October 7. I don't know, the detailed discussions, but in every one of those meetings, as the meeting came to a close, the President would say, make us an offer. Make us an offer. Obviously, at the third meeting there, you made an offer. The Prime Minister came in prepared, and we basically accepted that offer and said, yeah, let's move forward. My gut feel on this is that maybe there was, perhaps there wasn't an offer that was enticing enough to really say, okay, yeah, this is really, really good. Let's go back and let's work these things out.
5: So I asked the ambassador, following up on that, what would constitute a so-called good offer now for the United States? Like you heard, he contended the one in October was one. It involved more access to critical minerals for the Americans and millions more barrels of oil to go from Alberta south. The ambassador does stipulate it's for Canada to decide to diversify away from the United States, but he says it may not make economic sense, and more integration, conversely, would. That's where we pick up the conversation. I have questioned many federal ministers about the efforts to diversify, the challenges previously, and the challenges that presents right now. But you framed the initial comment there around, taking issue with the fact that it's being described as a rupture. But you want us to refer to the comments from the president, for example, or the way in which he's described this country as simply noise. I'm presenting to you just like when you're wondering why there may be some hesitation not to further integration or make that sales pitch in the way you describe it, that perhaps is part of it.
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25: Hey, everybody, how are you tonight? Sounds great.
22: The rest of the world, we've negotiated trade agreements, we've worked on frameworks and those types of things. We did not take aim at Canada.
5: Really? And I ask with great respect, because yes, you did apply tariffs to other countries, but you initially applied 232 fentanyl-associated tariffs to Canada. And wherein the president, did not refer to every other country in the way that, as I cataloged, he has referred to Canada. I understand that you're upset with the response that Canada made.
22: I'm not upset. It doesn't bother
5: me. The president, okay, you don't view the response from Canada positively. But from where I sit, it seems like you're frustrated with the idea that when Canada got punched, they didn't just lay there.
22: That, Canada can have whatever response it wants. Okay, we are willing to do business with Canada. The president has made that clear. He embraced the agreement back in October for five huge sectors of this economy, saying we were willing to invest, we were willing to cooperate and create a framework that we thought would be good for America and we thought would be good for Canada, and that we would then take that and expand it to other sectors of a total agreement. And, so, but if If Canada wants to be hesitant, they can do that. But the other message that we send is very positive. We recognize the needs we have. Okay, we need critical minerals. We've indicated to Canada, we think you're very much a natural partner. You're close by, you have lots of these. But if you don't want to sign an agreement with us, we understand.
21: All right, that's the first part of our exclusive conversation with U.S. Ambassador Pete Hoekstra. I also asked him about the fact that Canada is reviewing its order for F-35s and what going with the Swedish option might mean for NORAD. You can catch the rest of our conversation this Sunday, 11 o'clock Eastern, on the season finale of CTV's Question Period. Our team also reached out to the Canadian government for their reaction to what the ambassador said about a lack of movement on a deal. Canada-U.S. Minister Dominic LeBlanc's office sent us the following statement. Minister LeBlanc looks forward, it reads, to meeting with his U.S. and Mexican counterparts on July 1st, as prescribed in the Canada-United States-Mexico agreement. This will be an opportunity, the statement goes on to say, to build on the positive constructive bilateral discussions he has had with both countries in recent weeks. It goes on to say he's looking forward to continuing the work of supporting Canadian workers, farmers, and businesses on July 1st and beyond. To note that that meeting is actually a virtual meeting that will take place July 1st. With me now to talk a little bit more about all of that is Derek Burney, former chief of staff to former Prime Minister, the late Brian Mulroney, and former Canadian ambassador to the United States from 1989 to 1993. Brian Clough is also here. He was deputy chief of staff to former Prime Minister Justin Trudeau and the lead on the Canada-U.S. file. Hi to both of you. Thank you very much for making the time. Brian, I'll start with you. The initial comment right out of the gate from the ambassador, it was clear, you know, there was no ambiguity, at least for that part. It does not sound like July 1st. I don't think anyone's shocked at the idea that nothing specific will transpire on July 1st. But to hear, I guess, very concretely that nothing is even close, what does that say to you?
0: Mm-hmm. Well, you're right. Anybody watching this file knew that July 1st was going to come and go. There would not be an agreement here. The Americans had already scheduled talks with the Mexicans well into July. I'm actually, you know, slightly more optimistic than the ambassador is, though, because we have seen some signs of life in the negotiations in a way that we weren't seeing up until about a month ago. Minister LeBlanc, Ambassador Greer have had some conversations. They're going to meet again next week. So let's see what the summer, how it unfolds and what it entails.
21: Derek, the pitch from the ambassador seems to be like, we need to make have a sales job here. We need to make them an offer that they can't refuse. And apparently there was one that they decided to accept 7 months ago. Do you buy that?
2: No, not sure. Second, it's the first I ever heard of them. There's a difference between an offer and a shakedown. And what we've been subjected to since October is basically a shakedown, asking us to make unilateral concessions as an...
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2: We
21: did talk a lot about that. Yeah, no, I understand. We did talk a lot about all of those various challenge points throughout the rest of the interview. This was just one section of it. I think the sort of confounding part on the part of the ambassador in the U.S. administration, Brian, is that they seem to feel as though we've taken great offense to things that obviously did offend Canadians. And we should just treat as noise and not internalize in the way that we approach these negotiations. While it's obvious that in the interim, in the last 7 months, they took a lot of offense to the things that they would categorize as noise on the other side. So the comments from Prime Minister Mark Carney around a rupture or the interdependence as a weakness. How do we navigate something like that when they don't seem to view the two things as the same thing?
0: Yeah, I think it's the right question. And what I can tell you in my observation is the Canadian negotiators aren't actually focused on that rhetoric and the back and forth. They're focused on the issues. And as Derek points out, the Americans are asking for a bunch of one-sided unilateral concessions from Canada. And at the same time, they aren't offering to lower the 232 tariffs on our industries. And that is fundamentally why we're stuck.
21: Is there any way to get around that, essentially? And I'll just follow up with you quickly before I go back to Derek. Mm-hmm.
0: Well, I think the way around it, the Canadians, I believe, are making a sincere effort to try to come to some sort of agreement. You've seen some policy moves, like the Online Streaming Act, where the Canadians made a pretty big move last month. So there's been these overtures, but the Americans need to show some give on some of the things we're asking for, mainly the 232 tariffs.
21: So to your earlier point, Derek, if we do, there have been a series of concessions that we've made, online streaming, the digital services tax, we're allowing, I don't know what else we would do, but we're allowing the bridge to not essentially open at this point. Like, at what point do you draw the line? And if you don't, like, will the Americans not continue to try and extract even more concessions?
2: Well, Lucy, I think we have to be wary that the Americans are following a game plan they used in NAFTA. They're going to try to strike a deal with the Mexicans without Canada being involved. And then they're going to present it to us as a fait accompli, and giving us the choice to either sign on or do something different. I think we have to be very wary of what's going on. We should, as I just repeat, we don't have to make any more concessions. The Americans have a lot of explaining to do about the manner in which they've disrupted the Canadian economy very severely with their actions. And we should not take it lying down. We can't. And we can't diversify as quickly as we might like. That's not going to happen. We're always going to be dependent on the market to the south. But we should be.
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2: And then they export it at a profit. We've got to show some, we've got to put some substance in the window on diversification if we hope to get their attention.
21: Well, we have Judy Trin, my colleagues in Tokyo right now. There's, I think, the biggest ever trade delegation, including a bunch of ministers in Japan as we speak. Brian, the interesting thing is, to me also, the ambassador seems highly cognizant of the challenges we faced previously to actually see that those diversification efforts materialize. Yes, this government is putting a lot of effort in, but so did the government you were a part of, so did the Harper government. I covered many free trade deals that were signed then. They seem to know that it's hard for us to do that, given the proximity of the United States and a whole host of other things. Should we be prepared for them to try and use that against us?
0: Yes, definitely, and I think they are trying to use it against us. And this is where interviews like the ambassador just gave, the continued actions from the U.S. government. If the Canadian government needs any more motivation to look elsewhere, they got it today. They keep getting it from the U.S. government, and I think they're going to keep opening up those new markets.
21: And what is the key to seeing that materialize, Derek?
2: The diversification?
21: Yes.
2: As I said, I'm delighted with the visit that is being made to Japan at this moment, because I think Japan is the most attractive partner we have on a variety of fronts, not just on things that we can provide to them, but things that they can provide to us. Artificial intelligence. We're going to rely on the Americans as our source for research and expertise on artificial intelligence. Why in hell would we? with the way they've treated us on this trade agreement. We should look to countries like Japan, not China. We should look to countries like Japan for support on the AI evolution. We can't just be locked in North America in the way we have been. We've got to look beyond North America. The Americans have demonstrated that they're not cooperative. They're not going to honor deals that they've signed. And until the American business community wakes up and starts telling the administration,
1: it's almost summer, and you know what that means. That's right. It's time for Canada's favorite reality competition series, hosted by yours truly, John Montgomery. Don't miss the new season of The Amazing Race Canada, Tuesday, July 7th on CTV. Stream next day on Crave.
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25: Hey everybody, how are you tonight? Sounds great!
2: And what's America getting? They're getting the hope that they're going to get an end to nuclear weaponry. Well, that will happen a long time after I'm gone, as far as I'm concerned.
5: Okay, I got to leave it there. Thanks very much, both of you. Appreciate your analysis tonight, Derek Burney and Brian Clough. Our Front Bench panel is also standing by to talk more about what we heard from the ambassador, Louis Hammond, Dimitri Sudis, Kathleen Monk, and Laura Stone. We'll all be here very soon. Before that, though, we continue, of course, to track the fallout of that horrific shooting in Montreal this week. We're learning more about the victims and the shooters. CTV News Quebec Bureau Chief Jean-Bev Beauchemin will join us live next.
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5: Welcome back to Power Play. A city is in mourning today with an investigation into yesterday's fatal shooting in Montreal's Côte-des-Neiges neighborhood underway. A police officer, civilian, and the suspected shooter were killed. And another officer remains in hospital with serious injuries. We're now learning more about the identity of those victims. The fallen officer is 34-year-old Mohamed Lamine Benradouane, a 5-year veteran of the force, and the Quebec coroner's office has identified the civilian who was killed as 68-year-old Michael Mizrahi from Montreal. The suspected shooter, meanwhile, has been identified as 25-year-old Scott Hatfield from Lethbridge, Alberta. The RCMP also confirms the existence of a manifesto possibly linked to this shooting, as it has Hatfield's name on it and was found in a hotel room nearby. It's more than 100 pages long and contains violent messages and themes inspired by the incel movement, among a host of other issues. It also lists a number of groups, including police, to be targeted. With more on all of that, I'm joined now live by CTV News Quebec Bureau Chief Geneviève Beauchemin. Hi, Geneviève. Thanks very much for making the time for this. What can you tell us about the manifesto and any purported links to what occurred?
6: Now, there's a lot of questions surrounding it, and as you described, it's more than 100 pages long. It's quite rambling. It's quite detailed. It reads more like a thesis. And what it does detail is the anti-women, anti-capitalism, anti-establishment ideology, and it goes on at length about just how to fix the system, as the shooter or the person who wrote it would say. So one of the instances, one of the things that it talks about is, for instance, pornography, talking about the fact that it is something that isolates young men further, that it is an ideology, that it is an industry which also leads to people being distracted and not taking up the cause of fighting the system. And so that's part of that system, and that needs to be eradicated, as it says in this manifesto. Now, what's interesting is police are trying to determine, you know, how that played out, how that may have played a part in the shooting happening here in Montreal. We know the shooter was from Lethbridge, Alberta. Why did he make his way here to Montreal, to this area here? There are questions. There is the parent company of Pornhub, which is just across the street from the hotel where the shooter was staying. So questions have come forward, very many questions about whether that is linked to what he was doing here. There's also a lot of questions just about how the exact ideology, who else is following this ideology. We spoke to experts who look into this incel ideology and talking about the fact that they just don't know whether the movement is growing. They know that it's pervasive online, that there's a lot of messaging online, but they just don't know who is there because so many people are anonymous online. So this is something that police will be looking into more closely, analyzing the words through that manifesto and how and which parts led to what happened yesterday here.
5: And I know that you are right in the middle of that scene. I think most Canadians have been watching all day various people who, I mean, it's such a populated area. It's the middle of the day. Like, what would you say about what it's like there today? I imagine it's, next to impossible for people to process.
6: It really is. I mean, it's interesting that you asked that question because there are many people milling about here. It's a beautiful day in Montreal. This is an area, as you say, you know, it's densely populated. There are people who come here. There's a park here where children come to play every day, and there are people who have come today. The mayor was talking earlier in the day about the fact that she felt that many people probably had a very sleepless night, people in this area who may have witnessed what happened or just thought it was so close to home, and talking about the fact that they might not have been wanting to go to work today. They might not have been wanting to go outside their homes today in this area. But I can tell you that though some parts of this neighborhood are quiet. It is still, you know, you're seeing behind me here, the perimeter is still roped off. It's still cordoned off. There's still a lot of work going on in the scene. We have seen investigators coming and going here all day. There's firefighters now in the scene because they're knocking out some of the windows because there was clearly bullets that went through some of the windows in the buildings here, and they are now knocking down what was remaining. And so there's a lot of work on the scene here, and there's a lot of people who have come, and they're shocked by what they've seen. They talk about the fact that, you know, to think that this happened right here in Montreal, in a city where there hasn't been a police officer killed in the line of duty in more than, in, you know, nearly a quarter of a century, and for this to happen here and the whole sequence of events and learning more about the suspect is also something that is disturbing to so many.

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4: Welcome back to Power Play. Just over a week until the July 1st deadline for Canada, the U.S., and Mexico to decide what happens with CUSMA. The deal doesn't automatically expire after that, but would face annual reviews unless the U.S. agrees to Canada's request to extend it by 16 years. From the sounds of it, according to Donald Trump's representative in Canada, that's nowhere close to happening.
5: I don't think, obviously, we're not anywhere close to announcing any type of a framework or an interim agreement. I really think it's in the hands now on our side. It's going to be the president, and I'm assuming on the Canadian side it will be the prime minister to determine what the next steps are and directionally where we're headed. We will let the president outline with clarity exactly where he is when he's ready and prepared to make an announcement.
4: And could that be in advance of July 1st, or do we have any idea on timing of that?
5: It could be in advance of July 1, or it could be sometime in July. I don't think it will go into August, but I've been wrong before, and I could be wrong again.
4: Do you have the impression that the White House wants to get to a deal, like wants CUSMA to stick around?
5: Well, I mean, you know, we were very willing. We were actually kind of excited about the deal that we had in October.
4: Let's bring in our front bench to talk about some of the politics surrounding all of this. Louis Hammond was a senior advisor to Industry Minister François-Philippe Champagne. Dimitri Soutis is former communications director to Prime Minister Stephen Harper. With me here in studio, Kathleen Monk is former director of communications to the late Jack Layton, now the principal owner of Monk & Associates. And Laura Stone rounds us out tonight. She's a Queen's Park reporter for the Globe and Mail. Hi, everybody. Good to see you. I don't think it's like, you know, shocking that the prospect of a deal or some even a framework of a deal, as the ambassador put it, Kathleen, by July 1st isn't there. What do you think politically that means for the summer season, though?
6: It's going to be tense over the next couple of weeks or maybe even more. I mean, I think for a while we've been looking at Canada's trade team and they've been trying to train us for more resilience than actually coming to a conclusion as of July 1st. But what I took from the interview was a couple of things, just really how emotional it was, that it's certainly not actually a primary economic argument that Hoekstra is making. They're still kind of treading back to what happened last fall and the breakdown in negotiations, and that was a rupture of trust in their view. And he also went further than that, and that was the clip that you just played, that it's not going to be decided by technocrats, you know, by backroom people who are doing the dealing, the bureaucrats who do all that kind of negotiation. He said clearly to you it was going to be the president who decides, and in his opinion, probably Prime Minister Carney. And so then that means that no matter how often Minister LeBlanc or trade negotiator Charette tell us, no, we're meeting with Greer, things are moving, the meetings are progressing, it might not matter. And that's pretty dramatic, because what happens is, you know, we used to kind of ask ourselves what's going to happen on July 1, on July 1st, and now it's kind of like, you know, will CUSMA survive or not? But now it's like, what happens if CUSMA survives, but we still have no resolution to steel, auto, lumber, aluminum? And that's a real problem for our economy going forward. But, I mean, my big takeaway

0: was his reaction to your, you know, what, were you supposed to take it, the candidates to lie down, but also just how emotional the Americans still feel about this?
1: Well, it is fascinating, I mean, consequential, but fascinating, Louis, that they have taken such offense at some of the speeches the prime minister has made, for example, the talking about a different world order or a rupture in the relationship. But conversely feel like it is crazy that we take any offense to all the various, you know, things that they have said to take aim at this country. Like it's sort of like, you know, dealing with somebody in a relationship who has a totally different sense of logic than you. It's often difficult to get to the same place.
2: Yeah, well, let's put things in perspective here, Vashi. I mean, watching the interview with the ambassador, what struck me is it seems that Ambassador Oxer is maybe a little bit outside of the loop on the White House and the president's thinking about the future of Kuzma. I mean, he keeps on referring to that October meeting at the White House between Mr. Carney and Mr. Trump, where a deal was literally, according to the ambassador, a deal was literally about to be signed, and then that ad from the Ontario government completely derailed it. I don't buy that. I just don't think that the U.S. is willing or will forego or will throw under the bus what is probably the most successful and prosperous free trade agreement ever over an ad. I just don't buy that. Now, with respect to the July 1st deadline, I'm with Kathleen on this. I think and it's been signaled for a while, I think we're going to walk right past that July 1st deadline, which de facto will mean that we're going to be in this whole new world of annual reviews of CUSMA for the next 10 years. Now, it isn't because we're going to be able to salvage CUSMA in some form or another that the problems are going to go away. The steel tariffs are still going to be there, aluminum, the auto tariffs, softwood lumber, the Gordie Howe Bridge is still not going to be open. And so we're sort of going to be back to square one with more lies, more bullying, more crazy demands from the Americans. And that will introduce even more uncertainty, not only over the next few months, but probably over the next couple of years. And that's going to be poisonous. And I hate to say this, but Mr. Carney's sort of preferred diplomatic weapon of choice, we might call it, with Mr. Trump, which has been called strategic flattery, is only going to take us so far. It's not going to resolve these issues. And so, again, I think we need to be happy about the fact that it looks like we're going to be salvaging CUSMA in some form or another, but at what price politically and economically? I think that those are the big questions.
1: What are your answers to that? Those two questions, Dimitri?
3: Who is in the loop as to what President Trump thinks? Where decisions sometimes seem to get made based on what side of the bed he wakes up and whether or not he decides to cut his nose to spite his face. I listened very carefully to what Ambassador Hoekstra told you today, Vashi. And I think for the first time I empathize with Ambassador Hoekstra, because basically he said, well, maybe it could be ahead of July, maybe it could be sometime in July. I don't know if it's going to go into August, but hey, who knows? I've been wrong before. Back to the October deal. So this famous October deal, my suspicion is that while the Americans may still want the October deal, it is quite possible that the Canadians no longer want the October deal because they were making concessions that hindsight is 2020 are no longer willing to make. The reality is we don't know. And I think knowing Janice Charette, who is our lead negotiator, she was...
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5: going to happen at the highest levels of office. So I found the interview very ominous. I think it's concerning, and it appears that the Americans are holding most of the cards just because Canada does want to preserve this agreement. Of course, Canada wants to preserve this agreement. They have never wanted this drama that's been fueled by the Americans. And of course, the Canadian public does not side with the Trump administration, generally speaking, has pretty much no sympathy for Donald Trump. But it does put a lot of pressure on the prime minister to deliver certainty for businesses, for key sectors, and for the public. So someone is going to have to answer questions at some point. The ambassador was suggesting that the president is going to make some sort of statement in July. And he also said, I believe, potentially with the prime minister will do so also. So maybe there is something happening behind the scenes. But it's all very hazy. And I think as a Canadian viewer, as a member of the media and just a member of the public, it's really hard to gauge what exactly is going on.
1: To Laura's point, though, and to everyone's point, kind of like, even if, let's say, there's no deal arrived at by July 1st, but the thing keeps existing because nobody says that they're going to withdraw, like, that feels not politically insignificant either, right? Like, there's still...
0: But not like, necessarily positive. Sorry to
1: interrupt. No, go ahead. What I mean. I don't know which way, but it doesn't feel like it's nothing to keep going to annual reviews and not know if we're ever going to get a deal.
0: Yeah, there's the one idea of just lurching forward year by year, constant uncertainty. But also there's the idea of a CUSMA deal that is hollowed out, right? So we keep CUSMA, which we've been talking about forever, and we want to keep the CUSMA deal, we want to keep it. But what happens if we keep this CUSMA deal when we still have the tariffs on steel, auto, lumber, aluminum, that's still hurting those industries? So it's really a hollowed out. It's not really serving its purpose in terms of the spirit of the deal, to have that kind of uninterrupted flow of trade. And so I think that's not a great deal. A long game with Trump. Let's wait till get we closer to the midterms. Let's, or maybe past the midterms, you know, that this might work out for us. I don't know, it's still a toss-up to me what is going to turn out better, because the pain that the auto industry, the lumber industry, the steel industry, steel, aluminum have faced has been a lot over the past year.
1: And to your earlier point, Louis, the other sort of like more, you know, hard to quantify, but definitely thing that's out there is it's the uncertainty. Like the overall depressive impact of the uncertainty, not just on those sectors, but the economy more greatly. Like, you know, the numbers are not, you know, the worst in the world, but, you know, even Tiff Macklem says, like, the economy's weak, right? Like, we're not growing.
2: It is. And you saw the inflation numbers yesterday. I mean, you know, things are not looking good. And so it's going to be very tough. I think the next couple of weeks, and, you know, I'm off for this July 1st and walking past it and whatever, and sort of salvaging CUSMA, as I said before, but it's not going to make things any easier. It's not going to make the big problems go away. I mean, these big problems are still going to be there, and they're probably going to be even tougher to deal with because...
6: It's a culinary competition of global proportions. The world will compete to crown the next global MasterChef. The fight for flavor goes international as Gordon Ramsay leads a new season of MasterChef Global Gauntlet. 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
3: A lopsided deal before the U.S. midterms. So I think our Achilles heel right now is if Washington succeeds in getting a bilateral deal with Mexico, and then everybody's going to turn to the prime minister and say, how did Mexico get a deal and you didn't?
1: Do you think that they're politically ready for that question, Laura?
5: They better be if they've been paying attention for the past year. I think so. I mean, that he wants to terminate the deal. I think that's what the government's preparing for, has been preparing for with its all of its trips overseas and trying to shore up other relationships. I think the government has to do a better job of communicating its potential plans to the public. I know it doesn't want to mess up the negotiations in the middle of it, but the public does want to be reassured, but I think they also want to hear the reality and the truth of what could happen and what the government's plan for that is. So I think there has to be more of an open door in terms of communicating with the Canadian public.
1: Okay, I got to leave it on that note. Thanks, guys. Appreciate the discussion. Our front bench, Louis Hammond, Dimitri Soutis, Kathleen Monk, and Laura Stone. We'll take a quick commercial break. On the other end of that break, we're going to head to Japan, where a massive Canadian trade delegation, ministers and businesses alike, are trying to pitch doing more with Canada. Is it working? Judy Trin reports from Tokyo after a short break.
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24: Good question, Samantha. How are you spelling cereal, Captain? Samantha insists catnip and coffee keeps the pipes clear. 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
1: We've been covering the Canada-U.S. trade relationship tonight and the uncertainty surrounding it. In the face of that, there's a massive effort underway to secure more access to other markets. Right now, that means a big trade delegation is in Japan, making the pitch for more Canadian business. A third of the businesses who went for the trip are focused on defense, including the Minister of National Defense, David McGuinty. CTV News is the only Canadian media covering the trip. Senior correspondent Judy Trin has more on what McGuinty is pitching and why.
25: Vashi, as part of a larger Team Canada mission to Japan, Defense Minister David McGuinty is leading a group of more than 40 Canadian security companies to explore partnerships with the Japanese. He boarded a newly commissioned stealth warship produced by Mitsubishi. The frigate is an example of what the Japanese want to export. Australia is buying a fleet, and New Zealand may be interested as well. Canadian businesses are looking for opportunities to augment what the Japanese are building.
26: We have right now all of these different business folks who are here who are going to be meeting with their counterparts to see where we can do trade, where we can exchange, where we can sell Canadian know-how, where we can purchase Japanese know-how, where there might be a joint venture opportunity. Maybe there's research in artificial intelligence or in quantum or in cryptography. This is what this is really all about as we expand our defense industrial base.
25: Both Canada and Japan are spending about 2% of their GDP on defense right now, and both countries are under pressure to spend much more. Japan is surrounded by China, Russia, and North Korea, nations with nuclear weapons. As for Canada, it has committed to spending 5% of GDP on defense by 2035. Prime Minister Mark Carney will have to map out how Canada will reach that target when he attends the NATO summit in Turkey in 2 weeks. Vashi.
1: Thanks, Judy. CTV's Judy Trin in Tokyo, Japan. I'm going to leave Power Play there. Thank you very much for watching. I'm Vashi Capellos. Your top headlines are next right here on CTV News Channel. Have a wonderful rest of your day.
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27: From the National Newsroom of the Canadian Press, I'm David Augustine. Ottawa is expected to begin the process of designating two major Arctic infrastructure projects as being in the national interest under the Building Canada Act. The projects are the Grays Bay Road and Port Project in Nunavut and the Mackenzie Valley Highway Project in the Northwest Territories. The Grays Bay Project would create a 230-kilometer all-season road to support access to critical minerals resources in the north. The Mackenzie Valley Highway would improve year-round access between Yellowknife and Inuvik. Immigration Minister Lena Diop isn't saying exactly what happened to trigger a wave of citizenship document recalls.
28: The minister has told a news conference she became aware something had happened and told her department to investigate. Diop says she understands people are worried about their citizenship status and that Canadians care about the issue of who's obtaining proof of citizenship. Diop says the Immigration Department is not finalizing any new applications and all applications are being reviewed. She says those deemed to be okay are being notified. Jason White, The Canadian Press.
27: A dispute that began with snarky social media posts between Alberta's premier and Calgary's mayor escalated into a full-on government-to-government standoff. Calgary City Councillors voted to reject rolling back noise rules for off-site concerts ahead of the upcoming Calgary Stampede Festival, despite a warning letter from Premier Danielle Smith that if changes weren't made by June 30th, the province would intervene. Mayor Jeremy Farkas says it's about respecting nearby residents.
2: I'm very happy to see compromise and work with operators who respect Calgarians, but ultimately, as a body, we answer to the nurse that's getting ready for their shift. We answer to the parents who's getting their kids ready for school, and ultimately the blue-collar worker who needs sleep.
27: Councillor Kim Trier says the attempt to roll back the rules was about finding a compromise that would support venue operators and nearby residents during festival events. Councillor Jenna Stoner says the Union of British Columbia Municipalities is taking a wait-and-see approach after the federal and provincial governments announced a plan to effectively purchase and convert more than 2,200 condominiums into affordable housing. Prime Minister Mark Carney and Premier David Eby announced the plan last week as part of a housing partnership worth $5 billion over a decade. But UBCM's first vice president said it is frustrating to see government invest money into this plan.
3: It's frustrating, to say the least, coming off the heels of the provincial 2026 budget, where we saw a significant cut to the existing programs to support affordable housing. So this is something that we think should be explained by the province.
27: Carney says details of the program will be announced in the fall. And visitors attending World Cup matches in Toronto say the city has impressed them with much more than soccer. Fans praise Toronto's cultural diversity, food scene, and nearby natural attractions, saying the experience exceeded their expectations. Many visitors have also explored popular destinations such as St. Lawrence Market and the Distillery District. This is the Canadian Press. In sports, starting on the pitch, Colombia has booked its spot in the World Cup's round of 32. Daniel Munoz scored in the 76th minute as Colombia edged Congo 1-0 in Estadio Guadalajara in Mexico. The win moves Colombia to the top of Group K with 6 points heading into its group stage finale against Portugal. Canada returns to action Wednesday against Switzerland in Vancouver at BC Place. Croatia prevailed 1-0 over Panama at Toronto Stadium earlier this evening. Ante Budimir scored in the 54th minute before a pro-Croatia crowd as star midfielder Luka Modric made his 200th appearance. Elsewhere in World Cup action, Cristiano Ronaldo scored a brace in Portugal's 5-0 win over Uzbekistan, and England drew Ghana 0-0. Well, a tough season debut for Shane Bieber. The Toronto Blue Jays pitcher returned from an elbow injury and gave up 3 straight home runs in an eventual 9-7 loss to the Houston Astros in 11 innings. The Astros chased Bieber in the 4th inning after taking a 4-0 lead. From the Canadian Press, I'm David Augustine.
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9: 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Good morning, Mark Tuohy.
10: Good morning, John Moore. Yep, brightening things up is what I do. Sunny Days is my middle name.
9: So, not exactly a debatable, but, you know, Joe Wormington, we shared a column with you that he wrote today about how many police officers have come under attack in the last 2 weeks, many of them fatally. And the latest one, of course, is this officer who was gunned down in Montreal.
10: Yeah, horrific stuff. And it's difficult to find the connective motive between all of these disparate events. So I don't think I'll try to do that. They're horrific. And I'll point out that people who will shoot cops will shoot anybody. And so it's a reasonable thing for us to be upset by this systemically and as a society. I will also point out that while violence feels like
11: it's a culinary competition of global proportions. The world will compete to crown the next global MasterChef. The fight for flavor goes international as Gordon Ramsay leads a new season of MasterChef Global Gauntlet. All new Wednesday on CTV. 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
10: Involved in these violent crimes, they are repeat offenders who are out on bail. The government is not putting the emphasis that most Canadians want to see in the right place. There's a small number of criminals who are doing the vast majority of violent crimes, and we don't seem to be doing anything about it. And I think that is what upsets Canadians the most.
9: Well, timing may be an issue because they waited for the House to rise before introducing this new bail reform law.
10: That's forever over the horizon. This government chose when the House would rise from this setting, from this seating. You know, they chose not to do this now. They could have done it whenever they have a majority. They could have rammed it through the way they rammed everything else.
9: Are you buying this new poll that says Brad Bradford and Olivia Chow may be actually statistically tied?
10: Yeah, absolutely. I mean, if you look at the numbers of the polls over the last year, and Bradford's been kind of obviously sort of running for a year, he's the only candidate in any of the polls that has consistently grown his support over time. And I think that's a telling statistic. And now it's a two-way race. And it is a two-way race. I see people on social media who don't like Brad Bradford, and anytime somebody says something nice about him, they'll say, yeah, but he flip-flopped 5 years ago or 4 years ago, or he used to be Tories. It doesn't really matter. Elections in a democracy are not about finding the perfect candidate. They're finding the best candidate. And if you don't like Olivia Chow, and it seems like there are an awful lot of people who don't like what's happened under her watch, then your only real vote against Olivia Chow is for Brad Bradford. The idea that you can vote anybody but Chow, an anybody but Chow vote, is a vote for Chow.
11: It's a culinary competition of global proportions. The world will compete to crown the next global MasterChef. The fight for flavor goes international as Gordon Ramsay leads a new season of MasterChef Global Gauntlet. All new Wednesday on CTV. 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
18: Hey, everybody, how are you tonight? Sounds great!
9: Sex.
10: The same advice we gave Rob Ford for most of his campaign, which was your mission today is to don't F up. And because you're growing. And in this case, he has for a year now been talking about the number the top issues that people are concerned about. According to this poll, they're traffic and congestion, affordability, crime and safety. These are three areas where Olivia Chow does not have a good track record. He's been talking a lot about them. If you don't like where the city is now, it's probably best for you to vote against the incumbent. And I would say that's not just in the mayor's office, but perhaps in the councilor's offices, so, you know, across council as well, because they're the ones that got us here, and look for somebody new. And right now, the only new voice is Bradford, and he's talking the right things, and he's doing a lot of work to get out and make connections.
9: Today about who could replace him is kind of interesting.
10: Yeah, I don't think he has any sort of top-of-mind plans to go anywhere anytime quickly. But he's got to be thinking about what happens in his next act. I think part of him would love to win a fourth government, because who doesn't want to add to your winning streak? But I also think he's got perhaps other ambitions. You know, if there was an opening at the federal level where he could walk into the leadership of the Conservative Party at a time when they could win, that would be interesting. But I'm not sure that going to be the leader of an opposition in, you know, on the other side of the House in Ottawa is necessarily a more attractive job than being the Premier of Ontario. So I'm not sure he's feeling any big pressure. But the Progressive Conservatives in Ontario now have a pretty deep bench to draw from. And Benzie's article kind of goes through that. I think Peter Bethlenfalvy, Paul Colander are probably the top two contenders in terms of who could actually win a leadership race. Stephen Lecce, I think, would do well, but he's quite young, so he has more opportunities to do it in the future as well. And I think Patrick Brown, coming back from outside. Patrick Brown is somebody that you should never count out. He's a I worked with him, you know, full disclosure, when he became the PC leader in that campaign. He is probably one of the best organizers, the hardest working politicians I've ever met. And I wouldn't count him out. He built the party that elected, that got Doug Ford elected. Like, he created the coalition of voters that better represented the face of Ontario than the PC party had before he got involved in the race. So I wouldn't count him out, but there's a lot of old scar tissue there. And yeah, I'm not sure that he would want to do it. And they're the old and bold in the PC party, I think, don't like him, because he kind of embarrassed them.
9: Yeah, well, I've always wondered why he has some very, very powerful secret enemies, because I didn't understand why he had to resign as the leader of the party, and he was on track to become the premier. And I don't understand what happened when he wanted to run for the federal leadership either.
10: Well, I think he, when I say he embarrassed some of the old and bold in the PC party, I mean by winning the leadership in the first place of the PC party. Before he got involved in the race to become the PC leader in the first place, there were, I think, if I remember correctly, about 6,000 surviving members of the Progressive Conservative Party in Ontario. They had lost the previous four elections. It was a dwindling species. They were all old. They were all white. They were mostly male. And I could have been the leadership. I could have led the youth wing. I mean, they were ancient people, and they kept selling the same stuff. And they firmly believed that people weren't voting for the Progressive Conservatives because they hadn't done a good enough job explaining core conservative values. And I didn't believe that was the case. I thought people understood exactly what they were offering for sale, and nobody wanted to buy it. Patrick Brown came in and brought in, you know, 50,000 plus new members in the election, in the leadership campaign, and completely remade the face of that party. They were from every ethnic background, every corner of the province, and all the old and bold just got shuffled off to the side. Unfortunately, when he became the leader, he then picked from the old and bold to be his, his internal cabinet, his shadow cabinet. And they had a coup. And he should have seen it coming, because a lot of other people, might have. He didn't. And that's a failing for him. Like, he picked the people that did him in.
9: Thanks a lot for this. Great to have you this morning.
10: Thanks, John.
9: That is The Morning Brief with Mark.
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9: Good morning, Carmi Levy.
30: Good morning, John Moore. Great to be with you.
9: Listen, I want to start off by asking your take on this business where the HR department for a bunch of health workers in Newfoundland sent them an email purportedly from the company itself offering them a day off. And it was all an expedition in trying to road test these employees for whether or not they were cyber sensitive. Here's some of the reaction.
31: All of that stress, all of that mandatory overtime, and to then try to hook staff with the promise of a day off, it was actually insulting.
32: One young woman responded, said, I'm a single mom. I thought my employer finally got what I was going through.
31: It was a cheap shot at our members, at employees. That's what it was.
9: Okay, so Carmi, some people would say it was very savvy. You know, they were actually testing whether or not people were going to fall for phishing, which puts the corporation or the employer at risk.
30: I mean, that's the thing. It's very common for IT departments, cybersecurity teams to use this form of sort of fake phishing message internally to test how well their employees know how to detect and respond to a phishing message. And so the theory is you test it internally that way when a real message pops into their inbox, and that's happening frequently for all of us, they'll know what to do. They'll know not to respond to it, not to click on the link, and they'll know to report it as a phishing message. And so this is common. It's common at Bell Media, which owns this radio station. It's common. Just about every employer does this. What is questionable here is the subject matter they used for this particular message, that this is an organization that in 2021 had suffered what is now known as the most significant cyber attack in Canadian healthcare history. And it took them 2 years to fully recover from it. There were systems that weren't available because they were hacked so badly for upwards of a couple of years. And so there's a lot of legacy, a lot of history. And of course, they also introduced a new software last year, and there was a lot of labor strife around that as well. So the subject matter of this fake phishing message struck a nerve. But I think we all need to understand that the reason that it was sent out in the first place is to prevent a major cyber attack from happening. And I think we can all agree that that's probably the worst possible outcome. Nobody wants that. They probably should have written a different message, though.
9: Meanwhile, not surprisingly, people have been consulting with Dr. Google forever. Now it's Dr. AI, I guess. But the Mayo Clinic is pitching in with Microsoft to come up with the answers.
30: Yeah. So, I mean, the reason that Dr. AI isn't as effective, and not that Dr. Google was ever effective either, but Dr. AI is even worse because we know that AI makes stuff up. It lies, it hallucinates, it confabulates. And so Microsoft and the Mayo Clinic have gotten together. They're going to create an AI model that trains specifically on medical data. So things like records, research, and the actual expertise of doctors and medical professionals. So it's a very specific data set. And they say that's going to be the difference between generating, frankly, lousy answers and much better ones. They say the accuracy will be better. They're hoping that eventually this will power tools for medical professionals themselves. They want to be able to license it to other hospitals and healthcare institutions. They also want to build an AI agent, a healthcare assistant for patients themselves, so that they can ask questions about diagnoses and next steps and how to prevent diseases from happening in the first place. So all of this is really great and it sounds wonderful. It kind of addresses a lot of the issues that we have with AI in healthcare, but they are warning it could take some time for that to happen. They're saying it'll take years, many years, for both of these companies to work together to train, refine the model to the point that they're confident enough that it can be used in a medical situation. Because obviously, it's one thing if you get a recipe wrong when you ask AI. It's quite another if you get your diagnosis wrong. They want to proceed slowly.
9: And still in the AI file, Norway apparently ruling out AI in the education department. How so?
30: Yeah, so basically what they're going to do is it'll depend on how old you are. If the child is between ages about 6 and 13, then there's a total ban on the use of AI in school. As you get a little bit older, 14 to 16, kids will be allowed to use it under the close supervision of their teachers. And for kids who are even older than that, 17 to 19, you know, upper secondary school, they'll be allowed to use it with specific focus on ensuring that they're able to use the technology in the real world, preparing them for what life is like after graduation. And this is a much more subtle approach. And frankly, I think it's an effective approach than just banning it completely, because it recognizes AI is going to happen anyway. These kids need to learn that digital literacy in addition to reading, writing, and arithmetic. And this is a country that when they, in previous years, they, for example, they bought tablets for every student at the age of 5 years ago, about 10 years ago, and their literacy rate plummeted and test scores also, you know, took a dive. And so they're very concerned about introducing technology just sort of willy-nilly. And in this case, what they want to do is gradually, it's almost like licensing, graduated licensing for AI, gradually get kids to the point that they're able to use it in the real world. And I think that's probably a balanced approach.
9: Thanks a lot for this.
30: Appreciate it, John.
9: A Tech Tuesday with Carmi Levy. We're marking the passing of Clive Davis with some of the artists and songs that he was principal in. And Clive Davis is such a fascinating figure because he was really mostly a bureaucrat. He was not an Ahmed Erdogan figure. But at the same time, I cannot think of anybody who's had as much influence on the last 50 years of pop music as Clive Davis. His incredible ability to identify talent, nurture talent, to revive careers that were kind of in limbo. And certainly Whitney Houston was one of his greatest accomplishments. All right, so let's do the five things.
0: And now, five things.
26: More in the Morning presents the five things you need to know.
9: Number one, a Montreal police officer is gunned down in the line of duty, along with a suspect, the suspected shooter, and a bystander.
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5: In policing across the country, just a stark reminder of the dangers our members face every day.
9: Those two police officers in Saskatchewan are expected to live. Number three, Doug Ford says he's not going anywhere amid poor poll numbers.
6: I hate to ruin your day, but if the election was held today, I'd end up with a fourth majority government.
9: Maybe. Actually, the latest aggregated polling suggests a minority government, but he's not wrong. And I think Martin Reg Cohn had a great take on this in The Star, where he said, it's not irreconcilable that Doug Ford can be unpopular, but that the Conservatives would win another mandate. Number four, the latest Toronto mayoral polling shows Brad Bradford is closing in on Olivia Chow.
7: To the people of Toronto, I'm in their corner. I've always been and always will be.
8: I believe Toronto is worth fighting for, and I want to make this the best city in the world, full stop.
9: And it's interesting to see this becoming competitive, because at the risk, he's probably listening right now, and he'd be disappointed to hear me say this, I'm sure. But, you know, I'm not here to make people happy. I've had many conversations over the last week where the consensus was that Brad Bradford is competitive, but that Olivia Chow is just going to walk with this. But as mentioned, and we'll dig more into these numbers in a moment, Brad Bradford now has closed in. It's not statistically a tie, but he's definitely in the running against Olivia Chow now. Number five in the five things you need to know, inflated tomato prices are draining your wallet at the supermarket.
11: Yes, I certainly have noticed a change.
14: Chicken used to be like $13.99. Now it's like $29-something dollars.
22: Sometimes during the winter, I don't buy that cauliflower.
23: I used to pay about $80 for gas. 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
9: Inflation figures, of course, coming in yesterday morning at 8:30. If you strip out the more volatile things, like gasoline, then inflation was 2.2%, which is almost on target. However, the aggregated figure was 3.2%. So obviously some eyebrows being raised at the Bank of Canada, and also when you check out at the grocery.
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1: There was a guy shooting with a shotgun, sniper. And then I was in the car. There's a bunch of police telling us to leave. So we ran out of the car to go at Bunhorn, all the way at Bunhorn, because the active shooter was like in front of me.
4: You saw him?
1: Yes, I saw him. It was a white dude, old dude, with a camouflage, with a shotgun on the hand. So that's very scary.
9: In all, three people died yesterday in Montreal. One of them was the gunman, but a police officer was killed. Another police officer came under fire and is in hospital. And then a bystander was shot. And we still don't know the circumstances of that. Who actually ended up shooting the bystander? Was a case of, you know, misidentification. I guess the investigation will eventually reveal. But the gunman also left behind a manifesto, as you just heard from news anchor James Foster, 104 pages, all kinds of right-wing craziness and incel ideology. Joining us for some insight on this is former national security analyst Stephanie Carvin, who actually has a book out about far-right extremism in Canada. Good morning, Stephanie Carvin.
10: Good morning. Thanks for having me on.
9: I understand you've actually read this manifesto. Tell us about it. I mean, does it make any degree of sense, or is it just the usual bilge?
10: No, I think this is, you know, people talk about AI slop. This is definitely organic slop. Like, I strongly suspect that this person wrote this piece. Now, what immediately stood out to me, and maybe I'm an academic, is the attention to footnotes and details. I mean, I checked, like, the articles he's citing are real articles, real academic pieces. So I don't know if he used AI to kind of summarize them or put them together, but he is making an effort to reflect an academic tone, an academic approach to what is effectively a very demented worldview, for lack of a better description. The only caveat I want to put on this is of course the purported manifesto. It is online. I don't believe it has been officially described as the manifesto, but it is being, I think most experts are treating it as it is. So I just want to put a small little caveat there that it's kind of an unofficial product. And of course, anytime you download something like this, you definitely want to be careful.
9: Okay. So what are his grievances?
10: So The best way I would describe it, I heard your reporter on earlier, and he did well. It is a incel critique of capitalism. And it is a hybrid. You described it as far right. There are far left ideas in here as well. Like you can't deny that. There is definitely, he sees capitalism as isolating. Now, we need to be careful here as well, because the far right does have a critique of capitalism as well. So it's not exclusively left. It's not exclusively right. It is what I think the Canadian Intelligence Service, it reflects what the Canadian Security Intelligence Service describes as a hodgepodge, a mix. We are increasingly seeing extremists pick and choose ideas and beliefs of different ideas, different philosophies, and mushing them together in order to make the world make sense for them. So what are we seeing in here? We're seeing critiques of capitalism, society, pornography. I made a list, actually. Dating apps, cosmetic surgery, the legal system, hip-hop looks and styling, the Hell's Angels. Definitely the police. So the fact that police are attacked in this suggests that there is definitely anti-government views as well. But then, of course, with the incel, there's just so much attention being paid to getting women out of the workplace, forced monogamy, obsession with degeneracy, and encouraging men to be biologically conscious. So, yeah, I mean, it's this really bizarre hodgepodge of ideas that are, and in the end, he's basically encouraging people to try and remake society in ways that will produce this kind of absurd world belief system that he has.
9: Okay, so in your research and in preparation for the book, which we're going to talk about at greater length later on this week, I mean, is there a coherent ideology here? Does it all gel? I mean, are there people who share all of these precepts?
10: What I see here is what's often called, I'm not

0: once this very odd incel-inspired government is established, then that revolution should be exported to other states as well. So again, yeah, is it coherent? No. I get if there's a connecting thread in it, it is a hatred of women and the contemporary woman and the belief that, you know, contemporary society has forced women into behaving in certain ways. And that's why society effectively has to be overthrown.
1: So, again, I'm kind of curious about how generalized this ideology, if we can call it that, might be. I mean, I have to imagine there are obviously other people out there who believe what this guy believe. And then you have to ask the question, how many of those people are sort of living in the mainstream and how many of them could resort to violence the way this guy did?
0: Yeah, it's scary, frankly, that, you know, someone put, if this is the manifesto, this guy put a lot of time and effort. This was not something that was just casually put together. This guy was planning it. If media reports are true, he drove from Alberta to Montreal. I don't know if that's been confirmed yet by police, but I've certainly seen that in the reporting. So this is someone who put a lot of thought into this. The one thing I would also say is when we're looking at incel-inspired violence, it's incel ideology has different brands. In and of itself to add complexity to complexity. So you have incels who are part of a men going their own way movement, which is just men trying to extricate themselves from society, believing they'll never be loved, and then just kind of trying to do their own thing, you know, still kind of hating women and things like that and hating society, but not necessarily calling for this kind of revolutionary violence. And then you have someone like this who is just full on society, you know, and we've seen this before, whether, you know, the kind of original, well, not necessarily the original, but one of the most prominent was, of course, Elliot Rodgers, who carried out incel attacks about 20 years ago and who effectively said society is unjust and that's why we need to kill. And this definitely kind of falls into this vein, but he's put a lot more thought. I'm going to use the word thought in quotations here because, again, it's a thing. It's definitely an odd read, but he's definitely put a lot of thought into trying to understand his problems in societal terms, right? And that I think is the concerning thing, is just how much thought this guy put into it. And if I was police or CSIS investigating this, what I would be looking at is, you know, was he saying this to the people around him? Are there other people that knew? Who was this guy in contact with? And that's going to be the priority, I think, for this investigation, to find out if there were other people associated with this individual who encouraged him in his beliefs, if anyone, and is there further risk out there? I think that's probably going to be one of the priorities for this investigation, just who was this guy in contact with and where did he get his ideas from?
1: Thank you for this. Looking forward to our conversation later this week.
0: Me too. Thanks for having me on.
1: Stephanie Carvin is a former national security analyst. She's now a professor at Carleton, and she has a book out called For Blood and Soil, Far-Right Extremism in Canada. And as mentioned, we've got an interview booked later on in the week just to talk about the book, but we thought she had some pretty interesting thoughts on what unfolded in Montreal yesterday. Doug Ford says he's not going anywhere, but, you know, speculation's on. Because he has reached that juncture that a lot of other premiers have reached in the past, where it's kind of, we don't need to change the government, but maybe we're getting a little tired of you. And I was reading an account quite recently about how for 40 years, the Conservatives in Ontario governed, but, you know, leaders would come and go, and they're on their ascendancy, they'd be tremendously popular, and they would govern with generalized popularity, but then that would fade, much as it seems to have with Doug Ford. And Robert Benzie has a really interesting piece in The Star today, where he speculates about possible successors. Stephen Lecce is mentioned. He's 39 years old, maybe a bit too much of a tyro, but he has handled all of his files very well. I've always thought Peter Bethlen Falvey would be possibly next in line. Paul Calandra, Pravin Sekaria.
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8: A lot about the relationships we're in, either familial or relationships you enter into, are about economics. And one of the aspects of moving in together, obviously, is you get to split the expenses. And in a market like this one, that's probably highly advantageous. But what about the phenomenon, which was written about in a column in the Globe and Mail this week, of couples who break up but can't afford to live separately, so they're still stuck with each other and living together? Financial commentator Patty Lovett Reed joins us with some perspective. Good morning, Patty.
9: Hi, John. Good morning.
8: Now, I first came across this phenomenon a few years ago. There was a couple I knew where they broke up. And as a matter of fact, she decided she was going to be a lesbian. And they had to continue to live together. And as a matter of fact, have new relationships, even though they were stuck together for economic purposes.
9: You know, I am hearing more and more stories about people who have separated emotionally, but continue to live under the same roof. And it's not because they're really trying to save the relationship. You've already hit it. It's because they can't afford now where the pressure is really showing up. And it is showing up. You know, we have seen widows who are sharing homes with friends, adult children you and I have talked about moving back in with their parents, multi-generational households becoming more and more common. So people as well are starting to choose to live with friends instead of romantic partners. So I think in some ways we're seeing an old idea making a comeback. And the difference today is being driven by affordability.
8: And I know you're not in the business necessarily of providing people with financial advice, but I have to think that if a couple is moving in together, they better have an economic or a fiscal plan just in case something like this happens.
9: Yeah, and I do think that that makes sense because, you're, you know, all of a sudden you're saving costs around one mortgage payment as opposed to several in the past, or legal fees and property division. If the value of the home has declined, what happens if all of a sudden you think this isn't working and selling locks in a loss? And, you know, some families come together with cash reserves and others don't. So yes, I think you do need to have legal parameters around it. And what I'm calling this really is a financial companionship, because this isn't new, as I've alluded to. Think of it as modern day Golden Girls, you know, two or three women sharing a home, reducing costs. But I also think the companionship is a big part of it. We're seeing others embracing if they do go through a separation. Again, it's driven by legal documents, but the duplex divorce, they live side by side. Homes are there to reduce costs and simplify parenting. Intergenerational homes, John, that's huge right now. And then, of course, you've got friends becoming family.
1: This is the moment you become queen.
0: 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HBO's House of the Dragon is back for its most fiery season yet. 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
1: You are the Queen of Dragons. 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
0: House of the Dragon. Stream now, only on Crave. 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
9: Times like we're seeing today.
8: And Patty, I know that based on our conversations, you've been writing up a storm. Some of your columns end up in print and online, and others you're posting. So where can people find your latest writings?
9: Okay, I just launched the first Substack on micro-retirement, why more Canadians are taking retirement in stages. And you know, I got this idea from you. So I've got, you said to me, Patty, where are you posting these blogs that we talk about? Some I post, some I just write, and some I just move on from. So we'll see. It may or may not take off, but you know what? You'll never know. The answer's always no if you don't give it a shot.
8: Well, it's always a good conversation. Thank you.
9: Thank you.
8: That is financial commentator Patty Lovett-Reed. We were talking about the inflation stats, which came out for the month of May, or actually the CPI, and the Canadian inflation rate annualized climbed to 3.2% in the month of May, year over year. Now, gasoline and fertilizer, or are there other things happening?
10: Yeah, every month there's a story. This time around, energy is certainly an issue. The dollar is also an issue. It's down to about 70 cents versus we are importing some produce, and in particular, obviously, tomatoes. But the thing is, John, every month there's always like a star item pushing the CPI higher, which is why now, I mean, we've actually had the highest food inflation rate among G7 countries for months now. And so at 3.8%, 4.3%. at the grocery store. That those numbers are really unbelievable, because as soon as you have food inflation much higher than inflation, that's when people notice. They will notice the chicken prices. They will notice the tomato prices. They will notice beef prices as well, much more so than when things are a little more normal.
8: How much is this food inflation? Because, I mean, it's been entrenched for a good long time now. How much is it changing people's consumption habits? I mean, it's one thing to avoid tomatoes for a couple of months. It's another to actually decide you're going to go to a discount grocery store for the first time.
10: Oh, well, I mean, a lot of people are trading down, unfortunately. I mean, it's impacting consumers. Let's start there. And of course, they're trading down. Canadians are way more strategic. They're figuring out ways to, you know, find new stores. And they're also figuring out, like in Toronto and elsewhere, they're finding that independent grocers are actually, they offer good deals. Small doesn't mean more expensive. And so that we're noticing that. With restaurants, I don't know if you've been to a restaurant, John, recently asking for a tomato sandwich or anything with tomatoes, they'll probably tell you, well, we're out of tomatoes.
8: Really?
10: We're out of whatever's more expensive. Yeah, it's happening more and more. So restaurant operators are careful not offering certain ingredients that may be too expensive and could force them to raise menu prices. Yeah.
8: There's another story I wanted to ask you about this morning, and apparently the Competition Bureau is looking into Sobeys, and I don't think Sobeys is unique in this, but Sobeys dictating which businesses can be leased in a shopping plaza where there is a Sobeys. And of course, that can be seen as antitrust. It can also be seen as good business sense.
10: Absolutely. Property controls are arguably one of the biggest problems affecting food retail right now. Maybe not so much in Toronto specifically, because in Toronto you have many options, but outside of Toronto, you'll see grocers, and you're right to point that out, John. It's not just Sobeys, it's Loblaws, it's Metro. They all do it. They try to restrict competition. In 2021, Canada had 22 grocery stores for every 100,000 Canadians. We're down to 18 per 100,000 Canadians. And so when you see that number go down, that means access is a problem. You need to drive farther to get that second or third option to save money. And it affects competition and it pushes prices higher. So the Competition Bureau is doing the right thing in looking into this.
8: Thank you very much. Always a pleasure.
10: Take care. Bye-bye.
8: That is the food professor, Sylvain Charlot.
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22: From the National Newsroom of the Canadian Press, I'm Karen Rebo. The federal government is reportedly about to announce the first two major projects to receive a national interest designation. A trio of federal cabinet ministers will be in Yellowknife Wednesday, where they're expected to announce the listing of two Arctic projects, the Grays Bay Road and Port Project and the Mackenzie Valley Highway Project, as being in the national interest. The designation under the Building Canada Act would allow the government to fast-track approvals and skirt some environmental laws, but must first go through a consultation process. Transport Minister Stephen McKinnon and Crown Indigenous Relations Minister Rebecca Alty are expected to announce the start of that process Wednesday. Energy Minister Tim Hodgson is also set to be at the announcement. Sources are expecting him to give an update on a deep geological repository planned for Canada's nuclear waste in northwestern Ontario. A dispute that began with snarky social media posts between Alberta's premier and the mayor of Calgary escalated into a full-on government-to-government standoff. Calgary City Councillors voted Tuesday to reject rolling back noise rules for off-site concerts ahead of the upcoming Calgary Stampede Festival, despite a warning letter from Premier Danielle Smith that if changes weren't made by June 30th, the province would intervene. Mayor Jeremy Farkas says it's about respecting nearby residents.
23: To be clear, this is not about stampede. It's about reasonable rules that reflect the expectation that no business is above the law and gets a free pass to treat their neighbors like garbage.
22: Smith had said the city's behaving like the fun police with the new noise restrictions. A Manitoba by-election has been called for next month in the northern riding of the Pas-Kamisak. The vote will be held July 21st to fill the seat left vacant after the death of Amanda Laithlin of the governing NDP. In 2015, Laithlin became the first ever First Nations woman elected to the Manitoba legislature. She died in March at the age of 49 after taking a leave of absence due to health issues. More details are being revealed in that second ransom note received by the family of Nancy Guthrie. The second note claims Nancy died shortly after she was taken from her Tucson home February 1st. Tuesday morning, Today Show host Savannah Guthrie made a desperate plea on the program, asking for anyone with information about her mom to come forward. Here's reporter Aaron Katursky.
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3: Savannah and her siblings received two notes the FBI believed were from the same sender, but so far have not led to the kidnapper. The first note demanded millions in Bitcoin. Sources said the second claimed Nancy Guthrie was no longer alive. Investigators have not stopped either. They're still working to identify the masked man at her front door and trace the items he carried, including a backpack sold at Walmart, gloves, holster, and gun.
22: This is the Canadian Press. In sports, Colombia has booked its spot in the World Cup's round of 32. Colombia edged Congo 1-0 in Mexico to move to the top of Group K. Cristiano Ronaldo scored twice in Portugal's 5-0 win over Uzbekistan. Croatia prevailed 1-0 over Panama at Toronto Stadium, and England played to a scoreless tie with Ghana. Team Canada plays later today in its final group stage finale in Vancouver. Canada needs at least a tie with Switzerland to secure first place in Group B and get to play its first knockout stage game in Vancouver. And the Toronto Raptors have selected power forward Allen Graves with the 19th overall pick in the first round of the NBA draft.
7: I have a great feel for the game, very cerebral player. Just offensively, just being able to be that connector piece.
22: Graves averaged 11.8 points, 6.5 rebounds, and 1.8 assists per game for the Santa Clara Broncos last season. From the Canadian Press, I'm Karen Rebo.
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13: Big shock, but at the same time, look, I mean, he's a Brady. I got to know Brady very well in my tenure with the Senators, quite like him. He was with us when he had his first child. But, you know, at the end of the day, it is a business, and certain things happen, and I don't think that this is, I know a lot of people were very concerned about, obviously, at the end of the day, what matters the most is how does this affect the team on the ice. I don't think it's anywhere near as impactful as some of the naysayers are saying, and as a matter of fact, I don't mind this move, and I think ultimately it's a good thing for the Senators.
4: Yeah, is there too much, the power balance switch too much to the players now with so many people? I heard yesterday there's only a couple of players in the entire NBA that have no trade clauses and no movement clauses, but it seems like hundreds in the NHL have them. And now we're hearing these stories of players two years left in their contract. Kind of feels like they're strong-arming themselves out of these contracts. Is that going to be a problem for the NHL longer run?
13: I've never been a fan, and I don't think I'll find an NHL employee in the hockey department that are a fan of no move clauses, but yes, they've become part of the ecosystem. They've been around for a long time, but remember, I certainly don't think it's hundreds of players that have it. It's the elite players have that muscle, and their agents have that muscle when they're negotiating or renegotiating contracts to ask for that. But look, these things have happened all the time and for years and years. Remember, you know, it didn't impact Ottawa as much, but I was just out in Edmonton last week, and I don't know if they'll ever get over the fact that Wayne Gretzky asked for a trade out.
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13: Out of Edmonton for personal reasons. The Ottawa Senators, it's funny. I was thinking of that this morning because Ottawa had it happen whenever that was, God, 10, 15 years ago when Mike Fisher ended up being moved down to Nashville, obviously to be closer to his wife. And I don't think it was the primary purpose, but it was, wow, Mike Fisher's moving to Nashville? Isn't that something? He's married to Carrie Underwood. So these things happen, but that situation just didn't feel as negative or viscerally as negative as this one did when it first came out. So I don't think that it's a new thing. But, you know, look, there's so many people out there, myself included, who are trying to talk about this stuff as a pundit. So these types of concepts get, you know, amplified, but I don't think that's as big of a deal as people think it is.
4: Are smaller markets like Ottawa at a real disadvantage when it comes to
2: getting free agents to sign here.
13: Be somewhat at a disadvantage if everything is equal, especially in, you know, the other thing that's getting a lot of play lately is all this thing about the no taxes in certain states. And that only impacts, I think it's six teams in the NHL, of which, you know, two of them are in Florida, the Panthers and the Lightning. Then you've got, of course, Vegas is a local state income tax state. But then the other teams aren't. I don't see players flocking to them as much as we're, seeing it happen, or just the illusion that it's happening in those three teams, because the other teams are Nashville, Dallas, and Seattle. So I don't see that being as much of a driver. But again, I think if a player, if everything's equal, they're going to possibly look at that. But, you know, what does Florida have as well that's important? I mean, obviously there's Matthew, his brother is down there. But Florida's a damn good team. Just won the Stanley Cup 2 years ago. And people say, oh, well, they're over because they didn't make the playoffs this past year. Well, that's a crock, because they were just inundated with injuries. I mean, that is a team that is a win-now team. So I'm pretty sure that is in the hierarchy of choices for players of, am I going to get a ring? So there's a whole host of things that happen. But I think if you look at the Senators, I know that, you know, Steve Staios has been very public over the last 2 days, and I applaud him for being so public about it. But I think they got a decent haul back, and I think it makes this week, draft week, much more entertaining for us fans of the Ottawa Senators.
2: So what are you doing right now if you're in the front office of the Ottawa Senators? You're not selling any more Brady Tkachuk jerseys, so that's going to be a bit of a problem. What's the business side of all of that? Because it's got to have an impact, short term at least, on season ticket sales and other issues, right? Where people are like, okay, I want to see where this team is going. Does it all come down to, look, improve the product on the ice, the business helps take care of itself?
13: Yeah, partly. I mean, look, I'm sure in the front office, in particular my friend Brendan Duval, who runs ticket sales for the Senators, wasn't very pleased when he found out officially what had happened. Because, yes, look, I mean, ticket buyers, I'm now on the other side. I'm a ticket buyer, and I'm always looking at things like, should I renew this? Because this is a big chunk of money that I'm spending on this item. And but what I like about this, I like, there's a number of things. I like the timing. I like the fact that it happened now. Obviously, from a hockey perspective, it gives them a lot of opportunity and flexibility over the next few days leading into the draft. But also, it gives the Senators front office a fair amount of time to have this kind of blow over the next couple of months before, you know, training camps open. And also, let's be honest, I mean, we've been talking about this and, you know, Brady, now it seems somewhat disingenuous, of course, his comments. I have talked about this and I'm sick of talking about it. We would have been talking about it all year. That uncertainty would have been looming over the team. And I'm not saying like he was even considering this, but like if he decided to hold out, which I mean, there certainly is precedent. He held out a training camp when I was with the team before he got his last contract. Again, I'm not speaking disparaging about Brady. It's part of those are levers that can be pulled by players. And I don't discount it or discount them for doing so. But I like the fact that this is out of the way. I like the fact that Steve Staios and his team have the opportunity to make some nice changes. And let's not forget, yes, Brady is an important player. There's no question. He will be missed. That sandpaper type of player that he is. But let's be honest, and I know he had the injuries, but his production had dropped. And this is a good team. Like, all of a sudden people are forgetting, oh, I don't know, Timmy Stützle, Jake Sanderson, you know, players like that. I mean, this is a good stacked team that is only going to, I believe, will only get better here over the next week and over the next couple of months. So I think, you know, what the Senators will be doing is they're going to be positioning this in that manner that, you know, look, the Senators, when I was with them, we were not a competitive team. We certainly were not a contender. I think what this does for the Senators, which will really help put the wind at their sails on the ticket and selling of this team, is they are already a competitive team, and they're setting themselves up to be true contenders.
2: I guess you could offer a discount, turn in my Brady Tkachuk jersey, and you'll give me 20% off something new.
13: Yeah.
2: But, hey, but those are collector items now, Anthony, right? That Brady Tkachuk signed Sens jersey, put that away. I mean, I'd try to market it in Tampa. I wouldn't necessarily want to market it here in Ottawa for the next couple of weeks, but that will
13: pass. I wouldn't market it. I think you said Tampa. I don't think you'd want to try to market it there. You'd have
2: no, that's true. Yeah.
13: Yes, would I be surprised to see the team do something along those lines? Of course not. But at the same time, you know, once the dust settles, I think people will look back and say, you know, Brady was good for this team. Yes, there was a lot on the political front over the last year, and it stung to see him win the gold medal against Canada. But, you know, Brady was a big part of this team for a number of years and did a number of good things. But I get it. You know, we fans, and I always said I feel I'm good at the job I do in professional sports because I'm a fan first. Like, we take this stuff personally. So I get it. There's people out there right now that are like, I want nothing to do with that, you know, so-and-so person. But, you know, Brady Tkachuk was good for this club. Yeah, but I don't think it's a bad
2: one
13: thing.
2: One day, Anthony, I'll get to where you are. You're a more forgiving man than I am. I got to let you go because we're a couple of minutes overtime here. Good to catch up this morning. Maybe we'll do it again next week.
13: Sounds like a plan.
2: Anthony LeBlanc. The business of sport. He's been an owner and now a consultant helping people get a new NHL franchise. It's the Morning Rush. Good morning.
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2: Good morning, Doc. How are you this morning?
18: I'm fine, Bill. How are you? You turned off your device and turned it on again. You ever watch the IT show, the IT crowd?
2: No, is that the answer always?
18: The answer, these guys are IT. Did you turn the computer off and turn it on again?
2: Yeah, our engineers used to say, we need to recycle the power supply.
18: Yeah.
2: In other words, unplug it and plug it back in.
18: Right.
2: Okay, gotcha. But it sounds better, doesn't it?
18: Yeah, it does.
2: I'm slowly but surely. I have this whole setup for all my different TV hits.
18: Yeah.
2: And it clamped onto the side of the desk. And I remember saying to the engineer at the time, that looks pretty heavy for that. Yeah, I'm going to tape it on as well. While all the other stuff was going on, I saw that entire system of camera and laptop and everything start to move away from me very slowly.
18: No.
2: While all this is going on, probably because I had to move it back and forth to get other things up and going. But I mean, it's on a swivel. It's supposed to be able to do that. And it just slowly all crashed to the ground. So it's one of those days where everything that can go wrong is going wrong. A commonly used sleep aid may have a dangerous side effect. What sleep aid are we talking about?
18: Well, first, it's not very common that we use it, so that's the first error in this headline. They're talking about quetiapine, which is called Seroquel. It's an antipsychotic medication that has sedation side effects if it's used usually in lower doses, very small doses. So it's used to try to induce sleep. We don't use that. In fact, I don't use that one at all for sleep. Another one that's used to help people sleep is something called trazodone. Again, the evidence for that is not the greatest, but that's how that's used. But this particular medication, to start off, is not something that is used a lot for sleep. They may be using it more in the United States, but not in Canada very much at all. But that's what this medication is.
2: My assumption was that maybe doctors are using it, what do they call it, off book or whatever it is.
18: It's not off-label, yeah.
2: Off-label. Maybe they do it more often in the U.S. I think that seems to be the habit there a little bit.
18: Yeah, it's not something that you know, I looked at this going, really? They're using that for sleep when there's so many other things that you could potentially use that don't have the same side effects. This was a very small study on people, 15 people, so really small study, people who had sleep apnea. And they wanted to see what happened with regarding their quality of sleep and how they were able to respond to reacting to events that occurred later on the day. So in terms of driving. So they gave a placebo and they gave the Seroquel to the study participants. And it was one night. So they just did one night. So again, really short term. I mean, one night, a lot of things can happen in a night where you don't get proper sleep. So there's nothing that's averaged out. And they found that one night of the low-dose medication improved their sleep length. It reduced the number of times they woke up at night. And they said it modestly improved their sleep apnea. I don't know how that's possible, considering that these individuals weren't using any CPAP machines. So you're comparing the effect of a medication on people who should be treated for their obstructive sleep apnea, who weren't being treated for it, and then you're giving a medication that could potentially interfere with how their brain functions. So it's sort of a double whammy. And they did find that the next morning that people that received the medication had slower reaction times, they had more lapses in paying attention to things, and they had a worse simulated driving. They didn't put people in cars and go on the street.
2: Yeah, that's good.
18: They had a simulated driving, more than double the crashes and 33% more lane drift when they watched them drive. So the bottom line to all of this is, one, we don't use this medication very much. Two, that these particular individuals were not on CPAP, so they were untreated. So when you're using a medication and you're saying the medication makes their sleep apnea or their reaction times worse, well, potentially, but you don't know what happens if you use the medication and they were using a CPAP device.
2: I didn't understand how the CPAP device came into that article at all. It just took me by. So, why were we suddenly talking about CPAPs? And I assume they were talking about a sleep aid for people who just have trouble getting to sleep. Was the sleep issue the apnea, or was it some other issue they were looking at?
18: Yeah, so these were people who had obstructive sleep apnea. So they wanted to see if this, so specific to those individuals, and seeing how the medication affected their sleep and restorative processes when they were sleeping, and then their reaction times.
2: And talked about it could be have concerning side effects when used for insomnia.
18: Yeah.
2: Having obstructive sleep apnea, that's not insomnia per se, is it?
18: No, it's a sleep disorder. And so yeah. people fall asleep, but they get obstructed, they stop breathing.
2: So I know people who have sleep apnea that when they take a medication to relax them because they're having insomnia, their apnea gets worse.
18: Yeah, it does, because it's
2: your muscles relaxed. Are more relaxed, right? Causes more blockage.
18: Yeah, and
2: like alcohol.
18: Yeah, and if you're using a very heavy sedative, and again, sleep apnea, if untreated, people end up, they sometimes bolt out of bed because they start to choke. They stop breathing and their body wakes them up to do that. But if you're heavily sedated, that mechanism may not work as well. And that's not good to not breathe when you're sleeping. So
2: it's called dying.
18: And so I look at this study going, this doesn't tell me anything. I don't use this medication. Most Canadian physicians don't use this medication for sleep purposes. And if someone has sleep apnea, we try to ensure that they're being treated, especially if it's moderate to severe sleep apnea. So you mitigate the effects of medications that can be potentially sedating, because the machines prevent the negative consequences from occurring.
2: Sylvia's away for a couple of days. So I thought, what? It was hot last night or two nights ago. I'm not going to use my machine. I'm just going to take a break from it. The worst sleep
18: I've had in months. Yeah.
2: Terrible.
18: It's amazing when you I have a machine too. I've had sleep apnea for a long time now, and I'm not comfortable going to sleep without it, because it's you notice that you're not feeling as well the next morning.
2: No,
18: you're not.
2: And my throat was sore from snoring and
18: Oh yeah.
2: Thank you, Doc.
18: You're welcome, Bill.
2: Why I take your advice, except for two nights ago, that was dumb. Or you travel and you forget to bring it. Oh, man. Miserable night's sleep, as if hotels aren't bad enough. Did that recently, too. The morning rush continues. Good morning.
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24: I would first like to extend my most sincere condolences to the families and loved ones of those who lost their lives doing their duty. My thoughts are also with those who were injured, the members of our police services, and all those who have been affected directly or indirectly by this tragedy.
2: Quebec's Premier Christine Fréchette expressing her deep sorrow over what happened in Montreal yesterday. And what happened was a shootout. And it was a deadly shootout. Police have identified one of the officers who was killed. An officer killed, another one seriously wounded, a bystander killed, and the suspect killed. Someone who showed up at a hotel with a long gun. And the shootout that ensued is everywhere online, and it is absolutely terrifying to watch. Leslie Roberts is a Montreal City Council member and former CTV Morning Live and CFRA host, as you know. Good morning, Leslie.
25: Good morning, Bill.
2: What a few days it's been in Montreal. We'll go backwards later to the flooding that the city's been experiencing, but yesterday, that's something to watch. That must have just rocked the whole city yesterday.
25: Yeah, you know, we're still in a bit of shock. It was a heavy day, obviously. The Côte-des-Neiges district, for your listeners, when you drive in off the 417, you go through the Decatur Expressway. That's the Côte-des-Neiges district. This was obviously a hard thing to watch unfold, and there were so many rumors from the outset. This is a heavily Jewish neighborhood. I don't have to tell you what the Jewish community is going through. So there were quick assumptions there and rumors. And you know, the individual came from Alberta, allegedly incel, with a manifesto that apparently has been released. There's so many questions, and the search for answers only begins, Bill.
2: Well, you probably have a little more information, though, being in the heart of it than I do at the moment sitting here, but I hadn't heard the incel connection. Not that we know that was the motivation yet, but I don't know how to express this without getting myself in trouble.
25: Right.
2: I think it'd be a relief that it wasn't the Jewish community that was being targeted. And that's not to underplay the what happened there at all.
25: Yeah.
2: But I don't think the city could handle that right now.
25: No, we're struggling as a city, as many cities are, and as many as the Jewish community in Canada whole is. So that's why everybody went there. And this, as I said, this is a Côte-des-Neiges is the multicultural community district of Montreal. The area specifically where this happened is a

0: trying to draw the police into the area. I don't want to speculate too much, but that the police were the intended targets here. Do we have a better handle on that this morning?
1: That was the one of the rumors that at the outset that we heard. So this is the latest. So there was a broken window in this hotel. People saw the barrel of a gun. They called 911, and when police arrived, the shooting started. Question is, was that his target? Still to be answered. The actual gunfight played out on the street. The first police officer was shot, wounded, later died. The second, his partner, a female police officer, was responding literally behind a concrete block, probably 10 feet long. And in the heat of this gunfire, a citizen came towards the officer from behind the block, and then that's when the shots were fired. That citizen died. And as the gunfire continued, the officer went around the concrete block as the gunman approached, and as he went apparently to reload, that's when other officers were able to take some shots and, as they say here, neutralize the suspect.
0: Yeah, it's all very terrifying to watch, and I don't recommend you watch it online, although the video was kind of widely shared. But
1: yeah.
0: Bill,
1: that's the difference. The last time we lost an officer was in Montreal, and the line of duty was 25 years ago. Totally different time, of course, with technology. But we went so far yesterday as asking people not to share that video anymore because their families, could see it. There's an officer who potentially may have fired at a citizen by accident, who's now in hospital in recovery, and those are all heavy things to deal with, and it's hard to watch.
0: It is, but I think it reinforces the bravery that it takes to do that job. You see the police officers breaking the glass, trying to enter a building, knowing that they could be heading into danger, and then how quickly it all happens, the chaos of it, and police officers ducking for cover, trying to save their own lives, but not being able to leave the scene. They have to stay there. They have to do their job. That female police officer held her ground and opened fire back. It just, it all unfolds so quickly. Decisions have to be made in an instant while your life is on the line. It's instructive to watch it, but again, you're right. It's human beings, and it feels like we watched a human being die on that video,
1: And Bill, if I may, that's where we are today, the day after. When we think of police officers in the news, it's not always in a good light. Just 10 days ago, our same police chief who was giving us information yesterday and mourning the loss of one of his officers had to respond to allegations that one of the units was targeting a night unit in Montreal North, was targeting minority groups, and had to disband that, and it's now under investigation. And that's something, in fact, as a member of the Public Security Commission here in Montreal, we were supposed to meet with the police chief last night to discuss in camera about that incident. Obviously, the meeting was canceled because of what happened yesterday. But we forget every day, thousands upon thousands of men and women across this country and beyond put their lives at risk for us. And not that we take it for granted, but it's an important reminder. And yesterday, Bill, the hardest thing for me was to go into my local police station along with the president of the executive committee, the number two guy at City Hall, and to shake the hands of the officers and to see the tears in their eyes. I mean, as a reporter, I don't get beyond the glass when you walk into a police station. But as a politician and someone who's a member of this commission, I was able to go inside and to see it from a whole different perspective, the human perspective, one-on-one, where I didn't have to run out and inform listeners or viewers of what was happening, but to make that my condolences, to shake the hands of these officers and to remind them that as city officials, we're behind them. That was the experience that I have never experienced before, but was the most important one for me because they do this day in, day out, and we do take it for granted, but we also don't say thank you enough.
0: Yeah, and police officers spend so much time together, don't they? They are in cruisers together. They spend time away from their families together. Yep. They share moments that are probably ingrained in their memory for life because of the stress and the tension that goes along with them. There's a camaraderie there that makes it even harder, I think, when they lose one of their own. That's what you must have been seeing yesterday. I don't know. Leslie Roberts is our guest. I don't know how you didn't get overwhelmed by the moment.
1: Oh, I did.

0: You know, but you can't not, right? It's these people have lost a member of their family, and because it is a family, and you know that we. And ironically enough, just last week in our commission, the police chief gave his annual report to us before going public with it next week, which, will, of course, will be on hold now, that press conference. This is one of the safest cities. The numbers are going down. The police, you know, are doing a great job. And then, you know, people are now saying, is Montreal safe? Of course Montreal is safe. This is a horrible, horrible incident. Young man who came from Alberta to come here and do this, we will still, you know, find out why in the days to come as the investigation continues. But these police officers are back on the job today like they are every day. And we salute them for that.
1: Meanwhile, Montreal still recovering from flooding a few days earlier. You described really well where the Côte-des-Neiges neighborhood is. West Island, a little further along the way, if you're making your way into Montreal, the flooding was unbelievable. These cars almost completely submerged in water. It's been a rough week.
0: Well, this is an area prone to flooding. It's, if you know the West Island, it's actually on the way to Ottawa when you leave the city proper. You go through Pointe Claire and Pierrefonds and all that, and it's a chronic problem. And my colleagues out there, because we're all...
1: Does that sort of closer to where I was there the other day going on the Highway 30 down south of the area?
0: Correct.
1: It's in that...
0: Yeah. Yeah, you're going across.
1: Okay. Well, I'm not surprised because the storms that Killian and I drove through were unbelievable. Yeah. Earlier, I guess, before the flooding happened. But you've had some rough weather coming through there.
0: Well, and it's the back river as well. I guess it's prone to that area as well. But it's also lower than if you come closer to the Trans-Canada, for example. And the issue is that we had, I think it was 120 millimeters of rain within 2 hours. So you got a week's worth of rain in 2 hours, and it was just too much for the sewer system infrastructure to handle. And basements were flooded. Cars, as you said, were lost because they were right up to the windows of water. Today, if you were to go out there, you would see lawns and lawns filled with everything you'd find in the basement, whether it's couches, televisions, and lots of hardwood floors that have been pulled and gyprock that has been pulled off so that they don't have mold coming. It's an ongoing problem, Bill, and it was just a freak storm, unfortunately, that was too much for the infrastructure in that part of town.
1: Well, let's hope your city gets a chance to breathe today. And
0: thank you.
1: The rest of the country is thinking about you guys in Montreal. Tough
0: Appreciate
1: couple of days.
0: It.
1: Thank you, Leslie. Thanks. Good to talk
0: Thanks
1: to you.
0: Thanks for the opportunity. You as always. Cheers.
1: Leslie Roberts, former journalist, broadcaster, now Montreal City Councillor. It's the Morning Rush.
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1: So the inflation numbers came in yesterday. No one should be shocked that when the price of gasoline goes up, the price of everything goes up. How do you explain tomatoes? 45% increase in tomatoes, 25% more in beef chuck in May, according to this report. Sylvain Charlebois is Senior Director with the Agri-Food Analytics Lab, Dalhousie University. Good morning.
18: Good morning, Bill. You love tomatoes, don't you?
1: Well, I used to.
18: Affordable tomatoes, at least.
1: Yeah, I mean, is it a coincidence that every time I go to get a sandwich now in a restaurant, we're out of tomatoes? I feel like they're just not buying tomatoes anymore.
18: Yeah, and a few years ago was bacon. Do you remember that? And the year before was
1: bacon
18: lettuce.
1: And tomato. You are a bit of cheese and toast away from one of my favorite sandwiches.
18: Exactly. But here's the thing, Bill. Every month we go through the inflation data. There's always something that pushes food inflation higher. That's the funk we're in as a country, and that's why we again have the highest food inflation rate amongst G7 countries at 3.7%. And at the grocery store, it's at 4.3%, which is our target for 2026. So, I mean, we need to face the reality that we have a structural food inflation problem, which means a lot of it is domestically driven. I know some media yesterday tried to explain the tomato situation by pointing fingers at things that we can't control, like climate.
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1: And sell them year-round, given our climate.
18: Well, I mean, first of all, right now, so energy is a problem. We're not sovereign from an energy perspective. Like, I'm actually talking to you from my home in Halifax, and the oil that we use to heat our home is from Saudi Arabia. That's not normal. So let's work on energy. If we're not sovereign on energy, it's very hard to control transportation costs a lot more than we can now. So we're vulnerable to what's going on with, say, Iran right now. Two, well, you need to produce more food in Canada. So that was one point that the Prime Minister made a couple of weeks ago, which is a good thing. But again, $320 million is not a whole lot. Monette is a bankruptcy out west in Alberta, a greenhouse bankruptcy of $1 billion that was announced recently, $1 billion for greenhouses. So $320 million is not going to do a whole lot. So you need more capital to make make tomatoes and cucumbers and the things that you want to grow all year round. And
1: so that's what we're talking about here. I guess I'm asking such a basic question. You're sort of taking it for granted that we all understand that ultimately to grow fruit and vegetables, you have to do it indoors. You have to do it, and that means very large operations with lots of fruit. We have one here in Manitic that does this, and so, you know, we have access to some fresher fruits and vegetables year-round, but it's tough to do that for an entire country without massive investment.
18: Exactly. So,
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26: Hey, everybody, how are you tonight? Sounds great.
1: We keep saying we're going to bring down these interprovincial trade barriers. How dare we lecture the Americans and Donald Trump about it when we can't even do it internally? It's frustrating. It's beyond frustrating.
18: What's frustrating is that there's a lot of lip service, a lot of announcements, but no action. And people barely know about it. When they hear an announcement, they think it's done. It is not done. If you talk to manufacturers across the country, they'll tell you they're still dealing with the same bureaucracy as a few years ago. They're dealing with the same barriers as a few years ago. Nothing is easier. If anything, it's actually harder because of what's going on in North America. And there's the CUSMA cloud hanging over everyone right now this week. We don't know what's going to happen, but everyone is certainly very concerned about what's going on with the United States and Mexico.
1: Well, I guess we could just stop eating. That seems to be the only solution.
18: Well,
1: the only way to save money on food these days seems to be to eat less.
18: Yeah. The good news with tomatoes, by the way, because we have data for June, prices have actually stabilized for June. But here's the thing, Bill. There's going to be something else. There's going to be something. And right now, salmon, if you like salmon, yikes. Salmon prices are up 80% in the last 30 days.
1: Dare I ask, what's going on with salmon?
18: Salmon is just, it's a supply thing. Many years ago, the Trudeau government decided to shut down many agriculture farms out in BC. So a lot of our domestic production was impacted. So we're importing a lot. And look at the Canadian dollar at 70 cents. So importing anything right now is way more expensive.
1: I think I'm going to thank you, Sylvain, but not on that ending. I'm not sure I can. But
18: I absolutely look forward one day to have lunch with you, Bill, face to face. Absolutely. And I'll pay.
1: I don't know who's
18: and
1: buying. Neither of us can afford it.
18: We'll wash dishes together.
1: Thank you, Sylvain. Good to talk to you. Sylvain Charlebois, Senior Director with the Agri-Food Analytics Lab, Dalhousie University. It's the Morning Rush. Good morning.
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4: The National Newsroom of the Canadian Press, I'm Hannah Stoles. Two major Arctic infrastructure projects are expected to be Ottawa's first national interest projects under the Building Canada Act. Transport Minister Stephen MacKinnon and Crown Indigenous Relations Minister Rebecca Alty are believed to be announcing the beginning of that process later today. The two projects are the Grays Bay Road and Port Project in Nunavut and the Mackenzie Valley Highway Project in the Northwest Territories. The goal is to unlock mining opportunities in the north and improve community access. Nearly a week later, the immigration minister hasn't given an answer on why a few dozen people were told to surrender their proof of citizenship. The department issued a statement last Wednesday that it was reviewing how the recall of citizenship documents came about. Immigration Minister Lena Diab only says she told her department to investigate when she became aware that something had happened. She adds that the department is not finalizing any new applications and it's reviewing all existing ones. Police in Vancouver are warning drug users after a cluster of 7 overdoses that sent one person to the hospital. They say the other 6 people received emergency treatment at the scene and recovered. The BC Coroner Services says the province saw 522 deaths in the first 4 months of this year linked to drug toxicity, which is down 16% from 2025. April marked a decade since the province declared a public health emergency due to the overdose crisis. U.S. President Donald Trump says the Senate vote to block military action in Iran without congressional approval was poorly timed and meaningless. He went on to call the 4 Republicans that joined the Democrats to pass the resolution losers. The final vote was 50-48. Outgoing Republican Senator Bill Cassidy from Louisiana was one of the Republicans.
6: We are elected representatives, and the need to communicate with the American people and with the Congress, I hope that they will understand that that is what's involved here.
4: Cassidy says he agrees with the original plan, not allowing Iran to have nuclear weapons, but feels the Trump administration has strayed from that goal. Tens of millions of people in Western and Southern Europe are facing dangerous conditions, many without air conditioning, as a life-threatening heat wave continues. ABC Chief International Correspondent James Logman reports from London.
7: Today was France's hottest day on record. Iconic sites like the Eiffel Tower and the Louvre had to close early. Here in the UK, we could reach the highest ever daily June temperature. Hundreds of schools have closed or shortened hours. Rail services have also reduced. And across Europe, drowning deaths have soared as people try to cool off in rivers and lakes. 6 people have died in Germany over the weekend and 40 across France in just the past week. Temperatures here are projected to remain around 100 degrees through the end of the week.
4: This is the Canadian Press. In sports, Colombia has booked its spot in the World Cup's round of 32. Colombia defeated Congo 1-0 in Mexico, which moves them to the top of the group. Congo has 1 point and next faces Uzbekistan. Croatia prevailed 1-0 over Panama at Toronto Stadium last night. Elsewhere in World Cup action, Portugal finished 5-0 over Uzbekistan and England drew Ghana 0-0. Canada enters its final group stage match against Switzerland today with a chance to reach the World Cup knockout stage for the first time. With a win or a draw against the Swiss, Canada would win the group and play a round of 32 game at BC Place. And it was a tough season debut for Shane Beaver. The Toronto Blue Jays pitcher returned from an elbow injury and gave up three straight home runs in an eventual 9-7 extra innings loss to the Houston Astros. The Astros chased Beaver in the fourth inning after taking a 4-0 lead. From the Canadian Press, I'm Hannah Stolz.
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1: Good News Tuesday. Welcome to the show from the nation's capital all across the country here for you. I'm Shane Hewitt in Ottawa, the village of Merrickville, just outside the city. Brian O'Donnell is in downtown Calgary and Noah Skanga is in downtown Toronto. It's Good News Tuesday. And I think today is a good day to vent a little bit, to get it all out and set it free. Why not? Let's do it and dig into some of the good news for Good News Tuesday. Ryan O'Donnell, how about you share some good news first? What do you say?
2: You okay if I get a little nerdy to start things?
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2: I'm going to get nerdy anyway. 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
7: Hey, everybody, how are you tonight? Sounds great.
2: Not super expensive at all, but I just feel so excited to get something so cool that I get to bring to my games of Magic with my friends. But I also feel so excited for this artist who probably just thought, I got a shot in the dark here. I know how to program. I'll do something fun to support my tattoo business. And it just absolutely took off. So I just saw this thing over the weekend. I got so excited over it, and I just can't wait to get my hands on it.
1: Oh, that is kind of nerdy.
2: Right?
1: Yeah. Very Does it come nice. With rechargeable batteries like we used to beg for back in the day?
2: Not to be too bougie, but my Game Boy does not require rechargeable batteries because it's the advanced one, so it's just a rechargeable battery.
1: You got to kick it monochrome like we used to.
2: Yeah, and it's in color too.
1: It's very good. All right, Good News Tuesday. Noah Skanga is normally not here on Tuesdays, but is here tonight. We haven't heard your good news in a while.
8: So I've been anticipating an awful commute ever since FIFA started. I was anticipating it to be terrible, and it's been actually pretty good. I think I've only been like 10 minutes behind schedule coming into the city and even leaving the city. Normally, sometimes after a big game or a concert, it's a nightmare. It's been smooth sailing since the FIFA started, so whatever changes they've done has redirected traffic away from me.
1: $80 million a game will get you a lot of traffic control, I guess. All right, Good News Tuesday, 7-10-10. No matter how big or how small, share your good news, because good news makes good news babies. The more good news we hear, the more good news we tend to find in our lives. And some of our brothers and sisters right now, they're struggling to find the good news. And so we're going to give them as much of it as we can tonight and hope that these good news stories are going to make everybody feel better. And my good news, Ryan O'Donnell, is my daughter was here visiting, as you know.
2: Yep.
1: And she brought her boyfriend with her.
2: Mm-hmm.
1: And before they left, he sheepishly came to me and said, there's something I want to ask you.
2: Oh, no way.
1: And blushing and stumbling over his words and so incredibly respectfully and kindly asked if he could have my blessing to propose to my daughter.
2: Okay.
1: Now, that... as a dad, we'll have that conversation.
2: I was going to say.
1: Happy and in her element. It's with that guy.
2: Okay. Amazing.
1: Go ahead.
2: Did he do it?
1: When they got back to Calgary a few days later.
2: Because that was my next question. Because when I asked permission, I was like, I'll wait a few weeks. And then I asked like 3 days later. I could not wait. As soon as I had the go ahead, it was the same thing.
1: It's not permission. It's a blessing. You're going to do it regardless. You're just doing it hopefully with a cheerleader in the background.
2: Yeah. And thankfully he's got the cheerleader. That's so cool. Congratulations. God,
1: he bought a ring. Must have been ready because he had a ring ready.
2: He did.
1: Oh. And it's a hell of a ring. My God.
2: Oh, okay.
1: So
2: how are you? So that's so exciting. Wow.
1: Yeah. And so, but you know, I'm trying to be, not be dad here and be too, you know, you're so young, but is what it is. My parents were like that too. My parents, you know, met 6 months later, married. So, yeah. Anyway, it's Good News Tuesday, 7-10-10. I got a free hoodie out of it, I guess. That's what I'm saying.
2: How does that connect that you got a free hoodie out of it?
1: Oh, they gave
2: you with a hoodie?
1: Brinks Custom Farming hoodie. So, yeah.
2: Oh, okay.
1: Yeah.
2: I should have.
1: So anyway, it's Good News Tuesday. Share your good news. Now, because this is Tuesday and it is the Good News Day, tonight is a show about sharing good news via swearing. How much swearing can we get into one show tonight? Well, Robin Hanley Defoe. Dr. Robin Hanley Defoe, who's been on the show many times, has a particular piece of content that she has researched and speaks about in her public speaking, talking about swearing. She calls them floating adjectives because the caveat is you can't swear at people, but just swearing to vent, that it triggers a psychological response that can block pain receptors in your body.
2: Yep.
1: And it feels good, right? In her keynotes, she often talks, you know, a little bit about some humor and swearing. Toxic communication, no, just like venting, swearing. Anyway, drop a glass, break something, all that. It's a structural reset, according to her research. So she has a t-shirt that she gave me one, and it was too small, but Mel wears it. It's swearing helps. So if you have a swearer in your family or someone around you, Dr. Robin Hanley Defoe, she's been on the show. And I thought of her when I thought of the swearing. And I also thought of all of this when I heard what could be possibly one of the best interviews of all time. It's a tennis interview, and a reporter is asking Corentin Moutet questions about his tennis match.
9: 142 mile an hour second serve. How tough is it to return that?
10: That's so frustrating. You know, when I had the match point, I was on the second serve. Okay, you aim in the middle. Whatever you do, you just put the ball in the court, and then he hits me 142. I was like, I would have to serve, and I would have to.
9: No F-bombs, please. No. Right, Quarantan, I'm going to ask you one more question. Apologies, everyone, for the language there. I'm going to ask you one more question, so please keep it clean, okay? You on the grass last week, unfortunately, didn't go your way. What's it like to get your first victory? Okay. We need to improve that for the next.
1: Okay. We got that from Barstool Sports on their Twitter account. And did it not make sense? It was exactly perfect.
2: It was. And also, that's clearly, English is clearly not his first language, and he's still swearing in English, right? It's just, that is beautiful and in the spirit of how to swear.
1: Mm-hmm.
2: Well, notes.
1: Not the only one swearing on the show today. So we've got the mayor of Calgary. He sent out a lot of swears over parties in the Stampede on a Twitter video, which I saw, and Ryan lives in Calgary. And it's not really about, we'll hear what he had to say in his video, but it had to more. He was like, but I am standing up. We are standing up for the Stampede. We're standing up for our city. But Ryan's curiosity about that has become, living downtown has changed. And of course, for this particular event, like the big festivals happen in and around close to downtown. So we'll get into that. Arlene Dickinson is on the show tonight for Good News Tuesday. I've asked her to be a mirror for Canadians and what Canadians need to know. Plus, we talk about Arlene Is Alone, her show that she has, her podcast that's on YouTube. And Arlene even swears in the show today. A little bit of an oops. And so we got a whole lot of swearing here for Good News Tuesday. Why not? Let's have some fun with it. 7-10-10, share your good news gently, please. And we'll get to that and more, plus your good news stories coming up next.
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0: 71010 is the text line. It is Good News Tuesday. Send in your good news. So happy to share it. And good news stories to get started for the day today. Let's start with the fish. A story that comes out of the West Coast in BC's Fraser Valley. Going fishing is amazing. And if you've ever been salmon fishing and trolling, it's amazing. Up in Port Alberni, go up and go fishing there in the river is quite amazing. The steelhead is quite amazing. Spring salmon run in the fall is amazing up there. Comox, all of it, right? Good fishing. Well, in Chilliwack-based sturgeon slayers making waves with a fish they caught. Turns out the biggest catch they've ever had.
1: It stretches more than 11 and a half feet long.
2: The interesting thing about sturgeon fishing is it's kind of like a lottery, right?
1: Earlier this month, on a beautiful day near Chilliwack, sturgeon guide Kevin Estrada and his group of anglers did hit the lottery, reeling in a record-breaking white sturgeon that tipped the scales at more than a half a ton, or an estimated 1,100 pounds.
2: And it ended up being, you know, the day. Maybe of my guiding life, for sure.
1: The fish measured 11 feet, 8 inches, making it the largest ever recorded on rod and reel, and beating a record set just 5 years ago by the very same guide.
2: In 2021, we had the largest fish on record till this fish.
1: Estrada says it took about 40 minutes to reel in the prehistoric beast, but the real surprise came after, when just one measuring tape wasn't enough.
2: Once you're finished the first 120 inch tape and you need a second tape measure, then something is interesting.
0: Use that in your dating profile. These things are dinosaurs.
3: Yeah. Leviathans. This is probably what the Loch Ness Monster actually is. I don't know if they have sturgeon in that lake, but you know what I mean? Like this is what they saw.
0: Wow. 11 and a half feet, 1,100 pounds.
3: One fish, not a school of fish, just one.
0: So the story's from CTV. I think it's amazing. Yeah, right, is the response from any of those fish stories. Right? Tales of fishing. Right. Since we're on the west side of the country, let's go to Calgary next. And biodegradable plastic, a grade 9 student, was named one of the best young scientists in Canada for their project.
4: It's transparent and looks similar to plastic products, but what Gayatrisa Karker dreamed up for her science fair project is very different. She's developed an alternative covering that farmers can use on their crops, and it's environmentally friendly.
5: A lot of biodegradable alternatives have emerged, but these alternatives still release microplastics because they are often derived from petroleum-based biopolymers, and hence there was a need for a more safer alternative, which is what I created.
4: The 15-year-old spent months researching and developing her product outside of her schoolwork and designed an organic solution.
5: Polysaccharides are long chains of sugars, and they are derived from simple materials like orange peels and pineapple peels. And through extracting these sugars from these waste materials, I was able to create a low toxicity plastic, yet with also like affordability and similar effectiveness to conventional films.
4: Her project earned her a top 6 at the Calgary Youth Science Fair and a gold medal at the national event in Edmonton.
6: You could tell that she did this herself, kind of originated the idea, developed the procedure, did all the work, and then solved a real world problem from start to finish. So for me, that's the most impressive is when they can do that. And it actually works at the end.
4: Sakarkar took in her first science fair when she was in grade 5, and her stepdad says she's always been a keen researcher.
7: I always ask questions about this and that, so sometimes it's hard for me to answer those questions, but I try my best.
5: Science fair allows me to go deep into a topic that I truly love, so it's not really, to me, like a part of academics. It's a way for me to enjoy and just discover new things.
4: Sakarkar says she still has more testing to do on her product and one day wants to manufacture it on an industrial scale to see how it performs. But for now, she's focused on finishing grade 9. Kevin Fleming, CTV News, Calgary.
0: Ryan, can you spell polymer?
3: P-O-L-Y-M-E-R.
0: That was not a very confident question at the end. Let alone in grade 9, making them.
3: Crazy. 15. Yeah. When she first started talking, I actually thought that that was her teacher. Like, because I didn't realize that was her until she said, oh, and that's why I'm like, oh, okay.
0: Got another big weekend of Magic the Gathering this weekend, Ryan?
3: Mm-hmm. Maybe my next card sleeves to protect my cardboard will be made out of biodegradable polymer made in my backyard.
0: From pineapple and orange chokes. Yeah.
3: Pretty cool.
0: Wild. Grade 9. And it was up in Edmonton was the fair thing. Okay. PEI Library on the other end of the country created a seniors cafe to encourage companionship for Good News Tuesday.
8: A hand of crib hits the table at the seniors cafe in the Charlottetown Library. For Noreen Hannis and others, it's a chance to step out of the house.
9: I live alone. It gets lonesome, and I always find friends here.
8: If cards aren't the draw, there's still something for everyone at the monthly meetup. Christine Young is making cornhole look easy.
10: I'm just finishing work a couple of years ago, so I want something to do, and I like activity. I like games, sports.
8: After the games, the seniors move to the kitchen for fruit and other snacks. Library technician Jillian Mayen says having company can help keep negative thoughts from spiraling.
11: A lot of it really is a chance to get out and socialize and meet other people in a safe and welcoming environment.
8: The need for connection reaches beyond this room. More than half of Canadians aged 50 or older experience loneliness, according to a report released by the National Institute on Aging this year. As the afternoon wraps up, the goal is for connections to keep going, and Hannis is hoping one friend will soon walk through the doors.
9: I'm looking forward to seeing if I can meet Denise again. We had a grand time talking.
8: For the first time, the Seniors Cafe will keep running through the summer. It'll be back here at the Charlottetown Library next month, giving Islanders another chance to get out, gather, and spend time together. Maria Saru, CTV News, Charlottetown.
0: Lost connections. Well, I hope Denise shows up. You know, sometimes in life, there's such simple ideas that are so effective. Like, hey, it's a library. Let's do a seniors cafe where people come play crib and chat. Like, why isn't this happening always?
3: I saw an incredible video today of a group for men who have lost a child, and they got together to join a football team. And so they play football together in England, but then they also carve out 30 minutes every single time they meet up just to talk and grieve together. And it was just such a beautiful thing. And I'm like, sometimes just that bond to create and just creating the space to be honest and to create community. We need more of that.
0: We need more of that. And I'm not going to blame the internet, but you know, the reality is like these ideas are so simple and we overcomplicate things, and this is great. All right, so it is Good News Tuesday. You can send in your good news. 71010 is the text line, and we will happily share all of the good news, no matter how big or how small. I remember there was one time, old show, and someone had a sandwich. They opened up their lunchbox or whatever, and it was a sandwich. And they were so impressed that their partner had made them their favorite sandwich, and it was the most delightful thing to hear. So it doesn't matter how big it is. It can be super big, and it can be super small. Good News Tuesday matters for everybody. Okay, 71010 is the text line. Coming up next, I'm going to introduce you to a guy who is like Forrest Gump, by the way. I chatted with him earlier. He's running across the country. He's fundraising for mental health, and he is more than halfway now and still in Ontario. So, Miles Deninio is his name. And no joke, what you got to listen to the conversation I had, because at one point I asked him about Forrest Gump, because he's got the big beard like Forrest. And the hat he's wearing is so incredibly perfect. But question is, what hat is he wearing? We'll find out and introduce you to Miles coming up next.
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0: I'm excited to introduce to you Miles Denninio. Miles is running and running and running and running. And I don't, boy, my calves hurt. Just talking to you, Miles. How are you and where are you?
21: I'm doing all right. I'm always sore, but I'm doing okay.
0: I bet.
21: Right now we're getting around Superior in Northern Ontario, and we're right near Agawa Bay.
0: Wow. So you're running. Is it 8,000 kilometers is the total number? Is that what it is?
21: Yeah, just under 8,000.
0: Okay. And you're running to raise funds for CAMH?
21: Correct, yeah.
0: Okay, so what is CAMH and why does it matter to you?
21: CAMH is Hospital for Mental Health, Canadian Mental Health and Drug Addiction. I think it's a very important topic that almost anybody can relate to. I've had my own battles with mental health, and I just think it's something that it's not addressed enough, and that we, you know, kind of tuck it under the rug and forget about it and try to just carry on, but it always lives with us. So it's as simple as a single conversation can change a lot for a person.
0: Well, and that's the invitation today, isn't it? For anybody who's going through that, by the way, you're not alone.
21: Yeah, exactly.
0: It can feel very alone, and there are people around you. And of course, you can You can lean into stories like this. Now, Miles, at the risk of being too flippant with the word, especially with the topic at hand, this is a little crazy. To run across the country, and now you've stopped running just so you could talk to us, and then you're going to go running again. Like, that's a little nuts.
21: Agreed.
0: I love it.
21: Yeah, no, I agree. I've definitely put my mental health to the absolute max challenge being out on the road.
0: I would imagine, like, this really challenges all of the, like, all of the things you've been through. Just the discipline, the drive, the hunger, the I don't want to quit. Because we all have a little quit in us somewhere.
21: Oh, big time.
0: Yeah.
21: Yeah, I have felt that a few times out here.
0: Yeah, I bet.
21: Yeah, it's just something that you got to keep working at. It's something that you got to keep trying. Just like this run, you can't just give up. You have to continue to try, even if you're lowering your kilometers or whatever that means.
0: How many kilometers a day?
21: I try to do 40 to 60 right now. Oof. Yeah, when I started out, we were doing 60, and it was just, it became too much. I was hurting my legs, and I wasn't recovering by any means. So we've cut it back a little bit just to take a little bit of pressure off of the run.
0: I would imagine that would be, it would compound day over day too, yeah?
21: Oh, yeah, big time.
0: Do you take a rest day?
21: When it rains. When I do a driver change, because I go through many drivers to get to where I am right now. Mm-hmm. So those are usually a quick turnover day where I get to rest.
0: Okay. How many pairs of shoes have you been through?
21: I'm on my sixth pair right now.
0: And do you know how many kilometers you've gone so far?
21: About 4,200.
0: Does that get exciting, thinking that it's possible you're at the tipping point of halfway?
21: I'm just over halfway. So, yeah, you know, they say you're on the downhill side.
0: Yeah.
21: I just ran up Montreal River Hill, which is 3 kilometers at 7-degree pitch.
0: Yeah.
21: I'm not, it didn't feel downhill.
0: It's not very downhill, is it?
21: But
0: this is delightful. Where did the idea come from, Miles? When you, like, it sparked somewhere. I mean, there's a little element to Forrest Gump here. You know, you have a Bubba Gump hat on. Get out of here.
21: Do you want me to let my hair down?
0: you've got like the big beard after Forrest was running. But I mean, so there must have been a moment like in the movie where it was like, I think I'm going to run. And then he gets to a point where he's like, I think I'm done running. What was your moment that trigger that went, okay, I'm going to do it?
21: When I was 18, I rode my mountain bike to Nelson, British Columbia from Mount Albert near Newmarket.
0: Wow.
21: And during that bike ride, I decided the next big thing I'll do is run across the country. Hmm. So I've had it in my brain for 22 years now.
0: Wow.
21: Yeah.
0: And then so what happened that 2026 was the summer?
21: Oh, my gosh. The clock was ticking. I'm running out of time. Oh, that's true. Yeah, my kids are finally a little bit older. They can help out around the house. My wife has a job. She's working full time. It took time for everybody to get there, not just myself.
0: Mm-hmm. Right? How is your heart in all this? Not surrounded by your kids all every day in the middle of nowhere, running.
21: They're long, lonely days. They're long, lonely days. I listen to the playlist that my kids made for me, and I gotta be honest, the music's garbage, but you know, it's my daughter's song, or it's my son's song, or even my wife's song, and that helps. That helps so much.
0: How hard is it to run while crying?
21: You know what? When you're crying, you're not thinking about the run.
0: Oh, interesting.
21: You know what I mean? You're not on the side of the road for that minute. And it's as much as it's an emotional thing, it's a bit of a release and a good.

0: have shared their stories, you know, even how I've dealt with my own grief and lifted on the shoulder rather than carrying all this baggage forever.
1: Do you find that you've been able to do that? You've been able to package up some of the things that come out of nowhere and maybe you didn't realize they were sort of hidden in the background. And then all of a sudden they sort of come up because that's what happens when you're isolated and alone. And then you've been able to put them away.
0: I've got all day to work on myself.
1: Yeah.
0: Oh, big time. I've taken care of some demons. Yeah. I'm living a lot lighter than I ever was before. That's for sure.
1: Do you go back to your wife, a new man, you think?
0: I wouldn't say a new man. I'm still that crazy guy.
1: Yeah. A little bit broken down in the ankles and the heels.
0: Yeah. But sure, I might offer a different outlook. A simpler outlook. Mm-hmm. I can't see myself getting caught up in any of the garbage anymore.
1: What do Canadians need to know? Because you're there. What's one sort of that outlook, that idea, that notion that you have today that you didn't have, that you wish you could just, you know, transplant into Canadians' heads?
0: What's idea? That's a tough one. I think it's as simple as everybody's pretty amazing and that we all have to kind of lean into each other a little bit and trust each other a little bit more. And the support's there. Like, I thought when I'd started this run, I'd run under the radar and nobody in Canada would even know I'm doing it. But holy smokes, the amount of people that have stepped up and reached out to me, it's mind-blowing. So, yes, the support's there, and everybody needs to know that.
1: Oh, very good. Are you going east or west for the sake of that? Because you said you had Pacific. You need Atlantic. Is that what you said?
0: No, I have Atlantic, and I need Pacific. Yeah, I started St. John's, Newfoundland, right at mile zero where Terry Fox started.
1: Mm-hmm. And off the run goes. Miles Deninio, how does everyone get connected to you and what you're up to?
0: I have a Facebook and an Instagram, which I'm not very good at. I've only been on social media for about 4 months now. But I post every day, and it's Miles Across Canada is my...
1: I'll create a link in the podcast description of our conversation. It will be linked in there, too, so everyone can link to it. Easy peasy, and get all the information on all of it. Well, I'm just amazed, man. Like, I can't run up the stairs.
0: I can't run down the stairs.
1: Congratulations on having.
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13: You know us, we love to have a good party. 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
7: I am excited to introduce What's On Your Mind, one of my favorite conversations of the week. And this time, this episode is called What's On Your Mind, Kyle Horner, who's down in Windsor, Ontario. 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
11: FX kind of got into a little bit of, like, I guess, Division Two or League One of English soccer, which I'm sure is putting people to sleep. So I kind of into that. But I think it was, we did a watch party for the first Canada game down here in Windsor, right by the water. It was packed. And when Canada scored that first goal, I mean, the Canada flags everywhere, you know, high fiving everybody. I was sold right then and there. And then seeing the pictures of, you know, the Norwegian fans in Times Square doing, you know, the rowing and all of that. It's just been really cool to see, I guess, the different nations take over North America. It's been pretty awesome.
7: It is awesome. And I am not a soccer guy. So just to be clear, I accept all corrections. I'm a Ted Lasso guy.
11: Yeah.
7: But I, right.
11: It's funny.
7: So, but in Ted Lasso, the games are much shorter.
11: Yeah, that's true. Have you been watching Canada though? Like, does that?
7: I did watch the last game. It was cool, but I mean, it was also 6-0. And as a hockey guy, yes. When you're not seeing any goals, you kind of go. Wah, wah. But I do like the way they're starting to take some more shots, top down shots, like football, where you can see the plays a little bit.
11: Yeah,
7: I think they're doing a good job with explaining us non footy people some of the magic of the play shaping. I think that stuff's neat.
11: Yeah. Did you like the referee cam? Is that something you'd like to be brought into, like, the NHL or something like that? You know, do some sort of a ref cam.
7: I think that all it does is prove the mistakes the ref makes, and I don't think that we need any more of that, you know?
11: I thought the ref in the Canada game was pretty weak, actually, even though we won 6-0. I wasn't a huge fan. It got pretty chippy, so I get that.
7: Well, I'm not even inconsistent, right? Like, I don't even know the rules. Actually, they showed a graphic of offside with the defender.
11: Yeah.
7: And I remember being probably 7 or 8 years old and the ref saying, yeah, everyone knows what offside is, right? And everyone was like, yeah. And I was like, I don't know.
11: No clue.
7: So that... And now fast forward all these years, I learned it for the first time in that game, but I found it to be inconsistent between how come we got a yellow card for that, but then they didn't for the exact same thing. And then, by the way, this whole shin clutching, rolling around fakey thing I struggle with. And I love the videos that show like Alex Ovechkin getting in the hit in the face with a puck and then just stretching his jaw. And then a football player who doesn't even get touched, who's rolling around on the ground.
11: We'll go toughness. You can't compare a footballer to a hockey player when it comes to toughness. I mean, look at the Stanley Cup Finals, right? Whoever was at the one player there for Carolina that blocked a shot with his face, you know, he had to leave. I mean, you're not seeing that in soccer, right? But, no. You know, strategy and different things like that. And I really believe, I think it's just the way that the nation has come together for this team. A lot of players that you've never even probably heard of in your life, even if you're a soccer fan. I think it's just really cool how this country has kind of embraced these players. They're playing very well. And I mean, it's hard to believe we're probably going to a knockout round. Who would have thought, right? It's only our first ever victory at a World Cup there a couple of days ago. So it's pretty cool.
7: Yeah, it is very cool. And and then, of course, the gap on the point scoring allows an awful lot more latitude to move on, which is pretty great. Yeah. So is this different in Windsor? I mean, you guys are... Windsor is faced with, and you know, and other cities that are right on the border, like I would say Niagara Falls, and then even in Vancouver, like the down towards the border, Surrey and stuff like that. I mean, you guys are faced with, you have family members that are Americans that you go for lunch across the border.
11: I went to school over there.
7: Yeah. And so there you go. What a great example. And so it must be different. The Canadian pride that can not anti-US. I don't mean that. I just mean the pride at home. Is it a little bit different? Does it mean a little bit more when you're in the face of everything going on these days?
11: I think it is. I would say this. So we haven't played the Americans yet, right? So that would be very interesting if somehow we actually played the Americans. But I think, you know, down here in Windsor, we don't like to brag about our Canadian pride. We just like to show it. And that's what we've done. You know, if you go down to the waterfront, you have the Great Canadian Flag Project, like the biggest Canadian flag around. You know, they can see it. But also Windsor is very unique where we have, it really is a mosaic of different cultures where we just had like the Carousel of Nations. It's 2 weeks where you go around to different villages and it's all sorts of different nations and their food and their dances and tradition. We're so blessed down here to have so many nationalities that it really has taken over, right? We got Canada, but we got Via Italia, a huge Brazilian population down here. Like really, basically any country at the World Cup, you can find the little village around this area. And it's cool. We all come together for Team Canada, and that's what we'll do tomorrow at our watch party at AM 800. But also, you know, it's just bringing the world together. And we're very lucky to have that here in Windsor, where we really do have nationalities from all around the world coming together for this beautiful game. And Canada's actually doing well, so that helps as well when it comes to our pride. With the United States, you know, it is what it is. Go to school over there. I worked over there. Lots of friends over there, you know, but we haven't played them yet. So, you know, we'll wait, I guess, and see if we play the Americans. But I just forget about the U.S. right now, and we'll just worry about the countries that are around here.
7: Yeah, I think that's pretty cool. Have you ever been to a professional game like in Europe or anything like that?
11: Nothing like that, no. I've only been to Europe once, went to Italy. Would have been really cool, especially in Rome, to do a game like that. I've been to BMO Field, or I guess they call it Toronto Field, but that was for a CFL game. So, yeah, I've never really experienced this. I work with TFC, so the kind of the local soccer team, I guess, down here, Windsor City FC. And, they're very good first place team. So that's cool that we're working that in, but never really experienced anything like this before. So hopefully one day.
7: Yeah, I would like to go and I would like to go experience that part of it. I mean, to me, that would be the awesomeness of Yeah, I don't think you need to know what's going on to just get the vibe, you know? And I think that that part would be really cool to experience. And then I would also like to find a pub that's filled with like one country, like the Germans or the Aussies or something that is just stereotypical bananas.
11: And did watch you see a football Scotland?
7: Game with those folks.
11: They drank Boston dry. They drank Boston dry. It's unbelievable. Like, that's what I mean, right? Kind of like what you were saying, but the way, like, you know, when it comes to Toronto, like Croatia playing, you know, basically right now, like the Croatian fans have taken over Toronto. The German fans took over Toronto, right? Even though this past weekend, when you look at Vancouver and the Egyptian players that won, like Mo Salah, who's an icon throughout Egypt, throughout the soccer or football world, partying on the streets with Egyptians on the streets of Vancouver. Like, you know, I mentioned the Norwegian team doing the row at Times Square when you have people trying to do yoga. It's just been unbelievable. You know, even looking at some of the English fans going to rodeos when they're down there in Fort Worth in the Dallas area, taking over rodeos. It's just really cool how they've accepted, I guess, our North American culture and really appreciate it. And it seems like they're really enjoying it.
7: Yeah, I agree. Well, Kyle Horner, CKLW in Windsor, go to the website. You can see all the shows on the iHeart app, the podcasts, and we love to feature his stuff with in case you missed it. So as always, a big thank you for what's on your mind, Kyle Horner. I appreciate
11: watch
7: you
11: the
7: being
11: game
7: here.
11: Tomorrow. Enjoy it.
7: Deal. I got you. Thank you, brother.
11: Go Canada.
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22: From the National Newsroom of the Canadian Press, I'm Karen Ribeau. Mourners are expected to gather this morning to honor a Toronto police officer who was fatally shot during a police raid in the city earlier this month.
23: A procession for Constable Mark Pinzotto is set to begin at 10 this morning, with a funeral service at the Toronto Congress Centre at 1. It'll be closed to the public, but broadcast live online. Pinzotto was shot on June 11th while carrying out a search at an apartment building in the city's northwest as part of an investigation into multiple shootings. The 19-year-old suspect, Nicholas Bennett, was also shot by police and remains in hospital. Bennett has been charged with first-degree murder as well as offenses related to two other shootings and is due to appear in court next month. Hannah Stoles, The Canadian Press.
22: Police say the deaths of two people found near a burned vehicle on a remote Forest Service road near Nicusp.
8: It's a culinary competition of global proportions. The world will compete to crown the next global MasterChef. The fight for flavor goes international as Gordon Ramsay leads a new season of MasterChef Global Gauntlet. 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
22: Allow the government to fast-track approvals and skirt some environmental laws. Calgary city councillors have voted to reject changes to noise rules ahead of the upcoming Calgary Stampede. Alberta's government wanted Calgary to ease its midweek limits on festival hours and decibel maximums over concerns the rules could affect the fun and profitability of Stampede and the businesses that rely on it. A warning letter from Premier Danielle Smith said the province would intervene if changes weren't made by June 30th, but Mayor Jeremy Farkas said during an emergency debate on the topic Tuesday that no business is above the law and that people who want to do business in Calgary need to respect those who live next door. And is there a doctor in the house or space station? Well, there will be next month. On July 14th, Dr. Anil Menon is scheduled to launch to the International Space Station for an eight-month mission. ABC's Dr. Darian Sutton explains Dr. Menon has studied how the human body changes in space, and now he'll get to see it in action.
25: Inside the body, there's also changes that are occurring. Blood flow is changing, the way that your heart is pumping is changing, and we know this because when astronauts land, they go through that significant amount of medical testing to rehabilitate them from spaceflight.
22: This is the Canadian Press. In sports, Colombia has booked its spot in the World Cup's round of 32. Colombia edged Congo 1-0 in Mexico to move to the top of Group K. Cristiano Ronaldo scored twice in Portugal's 5-0 win over Uzbekistan. Croatia prevailed 1-0 over Panama at Toronto Stadium, and England played to a scoreless tie with Ghana. Team Canada plays late stage game in Vancouver, and the Toronto Raptors have selected power forward Allen Graves with the 19th overall pick in the first round of the NBA draft.
26: I have a great feel for the game, very cerebral player, just offensively just being able to be that connector piece.
22: Graves averaged 11.8 points, 6.5 rebounds, and 1.8 assists per game for the Santa Clara Broncos last season. From the Canadian Press, I'm Karen Ribeau.
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1: It's Good News Tuesday. 710-10 is the text line. I'm Shane Hewitt. I'm in Ottawa. Ryan is in Calgary. And Noah Skanga is in downtown Toronto. 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
1: When politicians swear, does it make them real?
5: I don't like that it's becoming a trend and how easy it is for them to swear at all.
1: Yeah, but you're good. Yeah, you broke up there for a sec. Keep going, bud.
5: Okay, perfect. I was just going to say, yeah, for most cases, it does kind of bug me. I don't like how constant people are swearing now. In this case, I get it. Because, as he said, and as you'll hear, there's a lot of BS going on.
1: Yeah, okay. Well, so it's about nighttime concerts and late night partying, and particularly Stampede. And as long as Noah has bleeped it out, we can run it.
6: We're not talking about Stampede at all. We're talking about a few offsite tents that have been treating their neighbors like garbage. So here's the truth. In the last few years, the tents were given a special exemption way above and beyond what was in place until about 2019. People living near these tents were told to call 311 and wait. Meanwhile, their windows shook and broke, their shelves rattled, and music ran on weeknights until 2 or 3 a.m. So they dealt with property damage, public disorder, and excessive intoxication right outside their homes. Thousands of Calgarians raised their concerns. And just like when we repealed blanket rezoning, the city chose to listen to the people rather than answer to the money. The second piece of is that Calgary's rules suck compared to everywhere else. In fact, the changes are modest. There's no change on the weekends at all. But on weeknights, concerts now need to wrap up by about 12:30 a.m. Even with this change, it means that Calgary still allows outdoor music later than anywhere else in North America. The third piece of is that this was done somehow last minute. This wasn't a last minute change. The big tents knew in February that their exemption was under review, and Cowboys was told again in May.
1: So, BS, let me summarize, is what he's talking about. Now, this is just, the interesting part is the swearing part, right? I mean, I'm curious everybody's thoughts on that, generally speaking. The conversation, though, Ryan, translates beyond Calgary.
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5: Over the things that happen around these parties, because they are, if you've never been to the Calgary Stampede, it is one heck of a party. And the thing is, there seems to be this perception that people who live downtown, I mean, if you think about it, who are you probably thinking of? A hipster, millennial, or like someone who's really rich and like living in a penthouse?
1: Well, I think of you on a scooter with tattoos and your hair in a bun serving.
5: So, hipster millennial, thank you.
1: Barista, yeah.
5: But the thing is, I've only lived in the west end of downtown Calgary for about a month now. And the truth is that, yeah, of course those people live here. But also, this is a neighborhood. it's not just tower and next tower and that's your community. No, there, this is a neighborhood. I see the same families every day with their children, their babies in strollers. I see the same people, couples walking their dogs. There's schools around the corner. This is a neighborhood. Sure, it's not a suburb, but this is a community. And just picture for a moment that you wake up on a Tuesday, you got a terrible sleep because the party was going till 2 o'clock in the morning. And all right, you step out your front door and there's vomit on the ground. And there's beer bottles and cups everywhere. You can smell the outhouses from blocks away. That is my biggest concern. And so I'm happy that the city is addressing the sound issue here. But a lot of the core issues, we're talking like the real aftermath of these parties, which go on for a long time, for 10 straight days, 10 days of that. That is what disrupts the community. And that's my biggest concern. That's what I think is the real BS.
1: Yeah, interesting. So in other cities, you have to imagine, like downtown Toronto, there can be multiple concerts at once. I mean, I've been downtown. We were at a Jays game. Lady Gaga was at the hockey rink. Like, but it's all, and you can hear it when you walk by, boom, boom, boom. But you can't really hear it. I imagine people in downtown Toronto on those towers on the water probably hear the thumping. I know that some people have complained watching TV of hockey games because they can hear the arena goal horn go off before the TV feed buffer feed goes. So like that's kind of what it is, right? But it's not like all day, every day for a long period. You have to imagine the Victoria Harbor, just in being like downtown, but hearing the concerts, the boom, boom, boom, full volume stuff all day, every day. And so it is interesting to look at how downtown has become something different. I mean, I think your expectations are different when you live downtown. It's not quite the same. I mean, you don't, there's a reason why I like to live outside the city, right? I like the stars. I like the quiet.
5: Yeah, absolutely. And some of the arguments you see online is people will say, oh, well, you live downtown. You chose this, or you like signed a contract knowing that you would put up with more sound. And truthfully, I mean, I was a little bit worried about the sound. There's actually a nightclub. There's a grocery store directly in front of my house. And then on the other side of that, there's a nightclub. I don't hear the nightclub on the weekend. It's open. It's busy.
1: There's always a line. Right there too. You didn't mention the train.
5: Yeah, there's a train. Yes, I've gotten used to the sound of the train going by. And yes, I definitely hear more sirens than I used to. But what they don't talk about is that during this festival last year, people's windows broke. Yeah. Stuff fell off shelves. It was that bad. That is the conversation. Trying to tone that down so that people can go out and enjoy Stampede. I don't want to be a party pooper. But I want to be a little bit of a party pooper because I want to be able to enjoy my home. I shouldn't have to leave my home for 10 days so people can come in and party.
1: Oh, Blues Fest. You're a fan of the Blues Fest here in Ottawa. I mean, in Ottawa, there's a lot of houses around there too. And so I get really curious about on the other side of that in LeBreton Flats downtown, just east of downtown in Ottawa, that's where they're going to put the hockey rink up. So now you're going to have concerts outside, concerts inside, right? So like, these are real interesting conversations. Now the mayor gets the point across with swearing, and I'm not sure that if that, maybe that does get your attention. Maybe you feel like the mayor is actually standing up for you. I know that some people in some of our cities don't feel like that, but I also have a hard time imagining the mayor of Ottawa or the mayor of Montreal coming in and swearing on a video like that, right? There's a professionalism thing there. My grandma used to always say swearing is just a lack of an intelligent thing to say, but I guess if you think it's BS and you want to call it out, that's one way to do it. It's interesting to know these outdoor concerts, they're pretty awesome. And then we get older and we shake
5: get
1: our
5: off
1: fists
5: my lawn. Exactly. This is literally a get off my lawn moment. It I want them is. Off the lawn.
1: It kind of is. But I mean, if your windows are breaking and stuff is falling off the shelves, I feel like that's different. All right. Speaking of swearing, Arlene Dickinson lets one slip. In our conversation about Arlene is Alone, her video podcast, and being a mirror to Canadians so they can see what they need to know of how great they are.
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1: Cool Canadians. One of the coolest in my books is Arlene Dickinson. And we've been lucky to have conversations and share time before, and I always look forward to sharing time again. Arlene, hello.
2: Hey, Sean. Shane.
1: It's great to see you.
2: Maybe we should just start all over again.
1: Hey, Fred.
2: Hey, Shane. I'm so sorry.
1: Do you know how many times I get called Sean in my life? Like, I would respond.
2: Ridiculous.
1: I would respond to it.
2: Well, I get Darlene, Marlene. Yeah, I get Darlene all the time, and really? Marlene, and
1: but Arlene yeah. Dickinson and Darlene feels like the brain cell that died and just kind of collapsed things together. Like yeah. That seems to fit.
2: Yeah, fair.
1: Very good. You've been busy. I don't understand why you're so busy. Does your brain just not turn off? Like, do ideas just come into your brain, or is it the other side of it where you look at things and you go, "This isn't working. We need to be better." Like, how does that brain work?
2: That's a good question. I don't know how my brain works, but I will tell you that it is a little bit of both. It is observing kind of what's going on in the world and thinking we have to do better. But also I'm an entrepreneur, so I can't help but see the opportunity everywhere I look. And I'm a big...
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6: Hey, everybody, how are you tonight? Sounds great.
2: Understand pop culture and what's going on in the world and the zeitgeist. And so I think you have to become an effective observer. You have to be curious, as I said earlier, about what's going on. But I think you have to be very, very much into trying to understand why people are thinking what they're thinking and doing what they're doing.
1: Is it a bit of a drug, do you think? Because, I mean, it's eerily familiar. Our shared friend, Tony Chapman, he's like that, right? Like, there's no reason why Tony has to keep having ideas, but he loves to keep his finger on the pulse of what people are doing.
2: Yeah. I think, again, he's a marketer, so probably the same sort of, you know, training that we both had in our early careers, which was to try and sort out what was going on in the world. You know, marketing can be a good and bad thing. As Tony would probably say the exact same thing, is marketing can be used for the wrong things. And so understanding the leverage you have with marketing and making sure you're doing it to help people be better in the world and understand the world versus trying to sell them something, I think is a big point of difference.
1: Yeah. Unmarket Your Life. It's the one of those days book that I will eventually write, right? Which is funny because, I mean, essentially that's what we do every day is sell ideas and notions. But you're right. It's one of my writing pieces, too, is words can be used for good and words can be used for evil. It's up to you which way you're going to go.
2: So
1: and
2: true.
1: It's exactly the same tools.
2: So, yeah, remarkable. It's exactly the same tools. And I think, you know, like that, I mean, kind of we're describing capitalism in its own form, which is about trying to market things and trying to get people to, you know, consume and do things. But, you know, it's been, to your point, words are being used as weapons right now to try and get people to do the wrong things and to try and believe false things through social media, through bot farms, through trolls, through kind of this new rhetoric that's out there. So I think the intersection between capitalism and social capitalism, or, you know, I like to say it's capitalism with a heart. I think that's where we have to lean towards.
1: Well, I would say that, yeah, I mean, capitalism with a heart is kind of the point, right? I mean, you are trying to solve a problem, not create problems, if you're true on your compass with it, and you're trying to set everyone's life better. I mean, my fundamental in all things, I took me years to get there, but I wrote it, and it's leave them better than you found them.
2: Yeah.
1: Every aspect. It's total stranger in a parking lot. Can you leave them better than you found them somehow?
2: Kindness? Go figure.
1: What a crazy notion.
2: What are you thinking about, Shane? Like, what are you trying to...
1: I'm sorry.
2: Revolutionary to be kind.
1: I've let you down. Arlene is alone. YouTube show that you started. And it's changed a little bit over the time. It's become pretty, like, it was great. I mean, basically, you got chairs. That's really how it's changed. The heart of it is the same, because there was sort of like sitting on the floor, kind of super casual, and now you sit in chairs. So congratulations on the chairs.
2: That's right.
1: It's doing really well. You have all kinds of people showing up to be there with you.
2: Yeah, I'm. It's been such a surprising gift. That's how I would describe it, you know, because I get to have, as you do, you get to have conversations with really interesting people, and you get to just have organic conversations, which I think is a kind of a lost art, because nowadays everything is shorthanded and texted and, you know, emojied to death, and you don't really get to spend time with people. And so the show did evolve. It started off being just purely on relationships, because I was single and I thought, you know, there must be other people out there that are single. And there are a lot of us.
1: Turns out there's a few.
2: But then it became this conversation about, you know, relationships and life and how life is working right now. And honestly, I've learned so much. I'm so grateful to the guests that come on, and I'm so grateful for the show. And I like that I'm producing it myself, Shane, even though that's we're not making any money. We have no sponsors. At some point, I probably need to figure that out. But right now, I just love that I'm not accountable to anybody but my own, you know, what I would like to talk about.
1: Is it an expression of that integrity? I mean, we've always known, Arlene, I think you've been in so the public eye, like, to a point where I'm like, holy cow, like you do everything, so many things that are public facing with that people could say all kinds, they can make up whatever they want about you because you're in the public.
2: And they do.
1: And so as a solution, like most people go buy a farm in the trees, Arlene, and then they go live there. You, on the other hand, you're like, I know I'm going to share my heart now in public, right? Like, it's a little counterintuitive.
2: It is, but I want to live my life fully. I want to do everything there is to do. I had a friend tell me once that as we get older, we tend to shrink into ourselves. Like, our worlds become smaller, the same circle of friends, the same things we do every weekend, the same routines. And I want my world to be bigger as I get older. And so to do that, you have to put yourself in uncomfortable situations. And so I'm very used to putting myself in uncomfortable situations and facing them and running towards the hard stuff. So I think that's part of it. But part of it is that we need leaders out there who are unafraid to say what they're thinking and tell the truth as opposed to political spin, and to be, you know, transparent about what's going on in the world right now. And so I think I've never felt more, it's more been more important for me to use my platform to talk about what matters, and the values that we are losing and the moral, you know, grounds that we need to stand upon.
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1: It's interesting for me with Arlene is alone. It reflects on a piece, one of my biggest breakdown pieces in life. I was walking. I was in Calgary, which you're very familiar with, of course. Down around 17th Avenue up the hill, kind of by that Westboro Mall, Westboro. Anyway, Westbrook Mall. Up in that area, I was walking, and it just happened to be where I was. And I was listening to some spoken word stuff, and I had this complete breakdown moment. I mean, it was my biggest heartbreak. And I was that weirdo walking, crying, but it was what I needed to do at the time. But then I had this moment where it occurred to me, how can I be alone in this? Like, what if I'm not alone? And because I felt very alone, self-inflicted too. And then in that moment, I was like, but what if I'm not alone? Like, there's got to be other people that are going through this. And the irony that I find, delightful irony, with Arlene is alone, is that you've proven that you're not. Mm-hmm. Arlene Dickinson is here. Shane Hewitt in the Night Shift. Arlene is alone. What is going on in the background of that show? Because it's growing so popular so quick. We'll be right back with more Arlene Dickinson next.
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1: Arlene Dickinson is here. You might know her as the dragon. You might know her as the baking lady. You also might know her as the business entrepreneur and leader. You also could know her from Arlene is Alone. And if you haven't checked out the show, the video podcast, it is on YouTube. And as we were just chatting about Arlene, you've proven that Arlene is Alone is surrounded by some pretty amazing people.
2: Yeah, I mean, it's not Arlene is Lonely. That's not the name of the show. The show is Arlene is Alone with somebody, you know, like, and you can, when you're alone with somebody, when you get that time to be one-on-one with somebody, it's a gift. It's human connection. I missed that so much. And COVID just taught me that in spades, that, you know, we need each other much more than we will like to believe we do. So yeah, the show's title isn't Arlene is Lonely. It's Arlene is Alone. And I'm alone with somebody.
1: You should make one episode of Arlene is Lonely, and it just opens up with sad music, and then you just go, and then that's it. That's the end of the episode.
2: Yeah, that'll be maybe the last episode.
1: Oh, fantastic.
2: Well, I'm sorry to hear what you went through. I'm sorry to hear that, Shane, because I think, but I'm actually grateful that you will share it, because I think today there aren't enough, you know, the strength is from vulnerability. When you're vulnerable and when you allow yourself to say, I'm human and I broke down and I had a really bad time, you know, I've suffered depression, I've suffered anxiety. I think when you admit to that, it's pretty freeing. It's pretty liberating. It helps other people feel like they can be okay, you know, not being okay too.
1: Yeah. Well, I was asked a question by my counselor on the other side of that and said, go back in time and say, here's of all the list of the terrible things you're going to go through, but this is what it looks like on the other side. Would you purposefully go through them in order to get where you are today? And instantly, without hesitation, without even reconciliation, it just was like, oh yeah. And isn't that an interesting place, right? To be able to go, all of the terrible things that I've made mistakes and done, all the terrible things that people have done that have impacted me and hurt me, but if I could purposefully know that and believe that this is the place I could get to, would you take it on? And isn't that a crazy notion?
2: Yeah, I love that. We often think, I mean, life is a series of lessons and mistakes, right? It's not a series of, I don't know, I'm not one of those people that has their life planned out every day, what I'm going to do at certain times, other than my schedule, you know, like the scheduling, but I don't have a lot of habits. And so I think, you know, there's that seven habits of highly effective people Covey wrote, right? And everybody raves about the book. And I think, to me, that's not like, that doesn't leave you open to what you might be able to become because you're not busy.
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1: People, I mean, you've spoken a little bit more about policy generally, not necessarily politics, but policy. Do you find that that's kind of where you're naturally headed to, or is that just topics of the day type stuff?
2: No, I'm very much, you know, when Trump was first elected, the first term, I really felt a reaction to the type of person he is, because I have dealt with people like that in business my whole career, and middle, that's fair. But now we've gone to the other extreme, and so I'm hoping that we're going to come back in the middle. But I think that'll only happen if people talk about what they really believe, that they call out, you know, when there is something that's not true, that it's called out, when institutions are getting destructed instead of repaired. You know, like I think we need a change, but did we need to destruct everything in order to have that change? I don't think so. And so I think there's an obligation to speak out about what matters and to care and to demonstrate that, you know, if you think about

0: okay to be bigoted and racist and to spread hatred. It's okay to do that because you're just using your voice. And I think that comes from lack of people standing up and talking about what good can look like. And so, yeah, I feel very, very committed to it. I will continue to use my voice as long as I can about trying to influence change that's positive, not change that's destructive.
1: Both of my kids graduated from the high school in Carstairs, by the way.
0: Oh, come on.
1: Yep. So how's that for a connection back to your
0: That is a connection. Ago? That is a long time ago. Mm-hmm.
1: Yeah. Arlene spent some time in Carstairs, Alberta, small little town. Has a street light now, just so you know.
0: Come on.
1: Yeah, it does.
0: I think it was like 1,200 people when I lived there.
1: Yeah, it was like 3 when I was there, 3,000.
0: Was it?
1: Yeah. Arlene Dickinson, okay, let me ask you this question. Can you be the mirror for Canadians right now? As in, Canadians are looking in the mirror and you're the magic mirror on the wall. What do you need Canadians to see in the reflection of themselves today? What do they need to know?
0: They need to know that they're strong. They need to know that they are unique, they need to know that, they can. I there's so many things that come to my mind. I think, you know, like I want Canadians to believe in the country, to recognize what's right about it, to understand the mosaic that we are, to understand the opportunities that we have, and no longer feel in the shadow of any nation or any other leader, but to lead ourselves. And so I want them to look in the mirror and go, we are good. We are better than good. We have everything we need. We just need to believe that we can put it all together and continue on. And we need to stop the rhetoric that we're not good enough and stop, you know, it's like if I'm looking in the mirror and I feel bad about the way I look, I'm not going to show up with the same confidence as if I feel good about the way I look. That's a very superficial thing. But if I don't feel I'm smart enough, or I don't have the tools, or I don't feel like I can, and I look in the mirror, then likely it's going to be much harder for me to do anything. So I think it's very important for Canadians to realize we have the tools, we have the resources, we have the skills, we have the intelligence, we have this beautiful, beautiful, insanely beautiful country that we get to live on. We have history. We're like teenagers. We're growing up, you know. So believing in yourself, I would say that's a lot. I'm sorry, that's a lot, but I want.
1: No, I think it's perfect. I got to tell you, the simple statement, and this might be the marketing part, but it's just I can.
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1: It's Good News Tuesday. 71010 is the text line, and your text messages are welcome. Thank you for sharing good news. We had some interesting conversations. I love living downtown. From Ryan O'Donnell's story about downtown includes families these days. Things should change. And then someone else said, living downtown and complaining about noise is like going to a forest and being complaining about finding a bear. So I guess it goes both ways.
2: It can, but also try it out. I've never seen a bear in the forest before.
1: Really?
2: No, never. I've never just run into a bear. No.
1: Oh, yeah, like many times.
2: Never. Oh. Yeah.
1: What's interesting? I don't know. It's an interesting conversation because I it's exactly why I wouldn't move downtown. There's noise, right? So, like, I don't know. Is it maybe, I don't know. It's interesting. I'm curious to find out what people think about this. We talk about more. It's time for In Case You Missed It, touring around the iHeartRadio Talk Network. Let's get started with Vash Kapelos and Tim Hodgson on discussions of pipelines in Alberta.
3: So I would say that there are very productive conversations going on as we speak between the federal government, between the government of Alberta and the Pathways Alliance. We are working hard to get to a framework. That framework involves some support from the federal government, involves some support from the Alberta government, and it involves some financial commitments by the Pathways Alliance. We've done the work. We think it's eminently financeable, and I'm not going to get in the middle of discussions, but I think you'll hear some good news in the not too distant future.
4: And I understand that you don't want to get in the middle of discussions, but I ask with great respect, Minister, there's already a lot of federal money that has been used to subsidize oil companies that have quite significant profits. They obviously don't think, and numerous CEOs have now said, that the economics of Pathways are there without significant taxpayer input. The question is a simple one. Are you willing to go beyond the current federal input into Pathways?
3: I'm not going to get in the middle of discussions that are going on right now. We have a clear framework that we're working on with the government of Alberta and Pathways. We will negotiate that, and when the discussions are done, we'll share that with the people of Canada and the citizens of Alberta.
4: I take your point on that, but I'm asking out of principle, right? Like what you're feeling as the Minister of Natural Energy is on a question that has been asked for years now about whether or not further taxpayer subsidies of oil companies are something that Canadians should be behind. Like, do you have a principled stance on whether or not more taxpayer money should go towards this project?
3: So my principled stance is we're going to do what's right for Canada. We're going to develop our resources in the most responsible way. When we do that, it will be a benefit to Canada. It will be a benefit to Canada economically. It'll be a benefit to Canada from a sovereignty perspective, and we will do it in a way that reduces emissions and gets us to net zero. Those are our guiding lights, and that's what we're working towards.
1: Vasya Kapelos, get her podcast, Tim Hodgson on Pipeline Discussions in Alberta. Vasya does a great job and doesn't just accept the answers as it is. I love listening to Vasya's show. So good. In case you missed it, touring around the iHeartRadio Talk Network. Ryan and Lisa, it's CFAX 1070 in Victoria. UVic professor of military history David Zimmerman joined the morning show to talk about Canada's submarine order.
5: Canadian government has been demanding very clear commitments from these two companies of what they're going to invest in Canada if they get these contracts. And so, yes, there is competition going on. I guess competition is healthy, but at some point they're going to have to make a decision. And part of the problem is they're both very good vessels, but both of these submarines have different capabilities which Canada wants.
6: It's a culinary competition of global proportions. The world will compete to crown the next global MasterChef. The fight for flavor goes international as Gordon Ramsay leads a new season of MasterChef Global Gauntlet. All new Wednesday on CTV. Stream next day on Crave.
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5: Its major advantage is that it has a vertical launch missile system, which gives the submarine much more diverse capability. It's also a larger ship. It certainly would be useful in the broad Pacific Ocean. While the German Norwegian ship has what's called air-independent propulsion, which would allow it to operate for a considerable period of time under the ice. And they also have the advantage they're already NATO compliant to integrate us with our allies. And they already have the experience of operating in cold weather.
1: 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In Montreal, Aaron Rand had Joe Schwartz on talking about water, staying hydrated, and summer heat.
8: It depends on what you're doing. I mean, if you're really into heavy duty exercise and you're sweating for more than an hour, you do need to replace some of your electrolytes because they are lost in the sweat. Now, by electrolytes, we mean sodium, potassium, calcium, magnesium, and chloride ions. And these are very important in the bloodstream because they regulate many biological functions. But when you're sweating, you're losing not only water, but also these electrolytes that are dissolved in the water. But if you're doing your casual gym exercise, you don't need to replace electrolytes. It is enough to drink water. Now, there are some people who work outside in very hot weather, you know, construction workers, people who pick crops and you know, people who do roofing and are exposed for hours to high temperatures and sweat all the time. Yes, they will need some sort of electrolyte replacement. It's also the case for people who have some gastric problems. You know, if they're food poisoning and they're vomiting and have diarrhea, because you lose a lot of moisture and electrolytes like that. So they would need replacement. And then, of course, marathoners and competitive bicyclists. That's a totally different story. They have to be very well hydrated. They have to take electrolytes, and they also have to supplement with carbohydrates for energy. But that's a very small segment of the population who are into, you know, marathons or competitive cycling. So for most of us, water is perfectly fine as a beverage.
1: I love it. Good thing to remember. I'm terrible at doing. You know, those people who carry around the 4-liter jugs of water all the time, and you're like, look at that guy. Yeah, I got one. No, Ryan's got.
2: I got one just like that.
1: I do. When I have a thermos, I drink it. I don't know what it is. Like, I guess I just did never do it when I was young. It's, I guess it's a good trend now. Might as well stay healthy. You're gonna live anyway. Might as well take care of that meat sack you're in. Shane Hewitt on the Night Shift. Good News Tuesday continues with Chris Abel coming up. We're gonna talk about tech, some earbud conversation about some listening to your music, and I'm sure there's a robot in there somewhere.
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20: From the National Newsroom of the Canadian Press, I'm Hannah Stoles. Mourners will gather today to honour a Toronto police constable who was fatally shot during a police raid in the city earlier this month.
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20: It's part of an investigation into multiple shootings. The federal government is reportedly about to announce the first two major projects to receive a national interest designation. A trio of federal cabinet ministers will be in Yellowknife today to announce the listing of two Arctic projects, the Grays Bay Road and Port Project and the Mackenzie Valley Highway Project, as being in the national interest. The designation under the Building Canada Act would allow the government to fast-track approvals and skirt some environmental laws, but it must first go through a consultation process. A week after the Immigration Department started looking into a recall of citizenship documents, the Immigration Minister still isn't saying why this happened. Lena Diab told a news conference she became aware something had happened and told her department to investigate.
23: I have taken this issue very, very seriously, coming from an immigrant family who understands how serious this all is.
20: Diab says she understands people are worried about their citizenship status, and those that are deemed to be okay will be notified. U.S. President Donald Trump claims six people have been arrested over recent damage to the Lincoln Memorial reflecting pool. Trump claimed without evidence that there had been a 350-foot gash in the paint as the administration faces a self-imposed deadline to fix the botched renovation before next month. Trump also said the government would release images substantiating his vandalism claim. Health Canada has approved the weight loss drug Zepbound for treating obstructive sleep apnea in adults with obesity. It's the only GLP-1 medication in Canada authorized for the disorder, which causes people to stop breathing temporarily while they're asleep.
0: The approval comes after study results showed patients with obesity taking the drug had fewer breathing interruptions per hour. University Health Network sleep science expert Dr. Mandeep Singh says sleep apnea is often associated with obesity and so can be improved with weight loss. But he adds more studies are needed to see if the GLP-1 drug can help sleep apnea in patients who are not obese. He says the sleep disorder causes daytime sleepiness and can put people at risk of high blood pressure, heart attacks, and strokes. Karen Rebo, The Canadian Press.
20: This is The Canadian Press. In sports, Canada and Switzerland meet up today in Vancouver. A win or tie will secure us first place in Group B. The two sides are tied heading into the group stage finale, but Canada does hold the edge on goal differential. A loss would likely see Canada finish second in the group and open the knockout stage against the Group A runner-up in Los Angeles. Canada coach Jesse Marsh says captain Alphonso Davies is expected to play since injuring his hamstring in early May. Shane Bieber had a rough season debut. The Toronto Blue Jays pitcher returned from an elbow injury and gave up three straight home runs in a 9-7 loss in 11 innings to the Houston Astros. The Jays are hoping to win that series with a victory tonight. And the Toronto Raptors made forward Allen Graves the 19th pick in the NBA draft last night with their only first-round selection. The Raptors also have the 50th overall pick, with the draft's second round scheduled for tonight. From the Canadian Press, I'm Hannah Stolz.
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26: We are June 23rd today, which means tomorrow, 1 week until Canada Day. We're into summer. We're winding down the school year. We're getting set for holidays. And it's usually the first kind of long weekend after the school year ends, but kind of middle of the week break for everyone by having Canada Day on a Wednesday next week, which is kind of awesome, too. And what you need to know getting in and out of the site and whatnot, LeBreton Flats will be the main site once again. And if you are starting to make your plan and thinking about what you want to do, then we're going to get you up to speed right now, joined on the line by Caroline Tchaikovsky, Media Relations at Canadian Heritage. Good morning to you.
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28: Hey, everybody, how are you tonight? Sounds great.
26: So remind us of what still actually happens on Parliament Hill, which obviously used to be the main site back in pre-construction days. But Canadians who are coming from out of town, they want to at least stop by Parliament Hill. What's happening there?
30: Parliament Hill is still an iconic place to stop on Canada Day. So we will have activities going there from 9:30 a.m. till around 4:30 p.m. where you can catch things like the changing of the guard ceremony, the Royal Canadian Air Force pipes and drums, RCMP horses on the hill, And we'll have a big screen set up so that you can watch the national noon ceremony and the evening show right at Parliament Hill if you'd like to stay in that area.
26: Okay, and those shows will actually be coming to you from LeBreton Flats?
30: The shows will be happening live at LeBreton Flats Park.
26: The lineup looks pretty good this year in terms of some of the artists that will be here. The Bare Naked Ladies, used to be a huge fan of them. Alessia Cara is amongst the artists who will be performing as well.
30: Yeah, we've got some great acts coming this year. We've got Alessia Cara performing at both the noon show and the evening show. We also have Loud at the National Noon Ceremony, and it's hosted by Melissa O'Neill and Julie St. Pierre. And in the evening, we've got a great lineup, including Diane Dufresne, Isabelle Boulay, and Paul Langlois from The Tragically Hip will be there to do a special tribute.
26: Okay, nice. Now, how do you handle the crowds and the access to LeBreton Flats? I've been there often for Blues Fest. I've been there for Canada Day stuff. I've been there for other shows, and it tends to be organized a little bit differently for each of those. What is the access in terms of getting in and out of the venue and sort of best ways to get to LeBreton Flats on Canada Day?
30: So the best way to get to LeBreton Flats on Canada Day is going to be either by public transit or by taking your bike. So Pimisi Station will be open during the day, and the main entrance to LeBreton Flats is located right by that intersection of Wellington and Booth Street. And then we will have a free supervised bicycle parking available nearby. So if you want to bike in, we've got a bike route map available on our website right now. And we have the list of all the road closures and everything available on our website just to make.
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30: Exactly. It'll be open up again after the fireworks finish. And not only will Tennessee be open, but also the bridges will be open for pedestrians to walk back. So the Chaudière Bridge, which is right beside LeBreton, if you live on the Gatineau side, you'll just be able to walk across it to head back home.
26: Okay. Yeah, I have done that too, and skip over to McDonald's on the Gatineau side where you're going home. Talking about the other side of the water, what is official for Canada Day on the Gatineau side?
30: So we'll be having activities hosted in Old Hull. So from around noon until 11:30 at night, they're going to have a ton of activities happening. So they'll have giant games, inflatable structures, an interactive DJ workshop, and live performances as well in the evening.
26: Okay, amazing. And the one other site that you mentioned is outside the Supreme Court?
30: Yeah, so right outside the Supreme Court on the lawn, that beautiful green space that's covered with trees, we'll have great activities happening there as well. We'll have yoga, we'll have some live improvisation, we'll have face painting, and of course, we also have a giant screen set up there. So anyone who wants to stay there, again, to watch the noon show or the evening show, will have that option.
26: That's kind of a nice spot in that if you're going from Parliament Hill, say you were watching Changing of the Guard and then going down to LeBreton Flats later for something, that's kind of your midway point right there.
30: Exactly. And it's a great spot to rest and take a break in the shade of the trees and refill your reusable water bottle at one of our water refill stations to make sure that you're staying hydrated and enjoying the day the best you can.
26: Okay. And did we mention that transit is free on Canada Day?
30: Transit is free on Canada Day on both OC Transpo and STO.
26: Do you have any sense of how big a crowd you might be looking at this year? Does it always depend on what the weather forecast is as we count down? I can only see till Monday right now, so I don't have a sense of what Canada Day might be like, but we know warm temperatures early next week. Does that make a big difference?
30: The temperatures do make a big difference. As we know, the weather can be a bit unpredictable come July, so sometimes we'll have a bit of rain, sometimes we'll have a nice, bright, sunny day. And it definitely impacts the size of the crowd, but we still encourage folks to come and check it out because it's going to be a wonderful day.
26: We mentioned the free transit. We mentioned the cycling. For people who are driving or trying to get close, there's a lot of road closures on Canada Day, right?
30: There are a lot of road closures. This is there for the safety of everyone who's coming to celebrate downtown. So we have the list available online on our website. And the City of Ottawa actually will also be the place to check for updated road closures.
26: All right. Good stuff, Caroline. I hope it's a wonderful Canada Day for you. Thank you for bringing us up to speed.
30: Thank you for having us.
26: Caroline Tchaikovsky, Media Relations at Canadian Heritage. Again, a week tomorrow is Canada Day, the biggest celebration of the year right here in Ottawa with those four main sites. So Le Breton Flats being the big one for the big shows, but the Parliament Hill site will have some events still happening and a screen so you can see what's happening on at those shows. You can also find some activities outside the Supreme Court of Canada and then over in Gatineau in Old Hull, which means immediately across the bridge close to where we are. You will find some activities there as well. Transit free all day on Canada Day.
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41: We want to revisit, of course, the biggest story nationally right now, which is coming out of Montreal and more specifically what's called the Côte des Neiges neighborhood, where exactly about this time yesterday, a shootout took place in broad daylight. One police officer was killed, so was a civilian, another police officer injured, and the suspect was also killed. A lot of focus today on a manifesto that suspect sent to a number of different places, police forces, as well as media outlets, and lots contained at more than 100 pages in that manifesto. Everything from, you know, a ton of language around incel and women and their impact on men and men's freedom, like a whole bunch of stuff in that vein. Lots of anti-Zionist and anti-Semitic rhetoric from what I can ascertain from the reporting on that manifesto, as well as lots of anti-police and anti-establishment rhetoric as well. The weapon that was used, the gun that was used, my understanding is not completely or not restricted, I guess, to the degree that some gun control advocates would like. And obviously, this is a very live debate that occurs outside of specific incidents. There's a list of restricted weapons that the federal government is currently reviewing. We just heard not too long ago from the mayor of Montreal, who spoke about the possibility of more gun control measures in the wake of what occurred.
0: Absolutely. I think even people from that live through Polytechnique will tell you that I think we can go further. And I know it's difficult because guns sometimes are not only are in many areas are for hunting, for, you know, indigenous communities. But in a city like Montreal, we need to have a better control of what's happening in the streets in terms of gun control.
41: So we haven't yet received a response from the federal government on all that. We don't know the details of any details around the gun. Like, was it legally obtained? Was it illegally obtained? Where did it come from? All of those details will be germane to the degree to which this actually fits into that part of the conversation. But certainly that's the initial reaction from Montreal's mayor. Mayor Ferrara also spoke about how her focus at this moment, she says, is on kind of helping people through what has occurred, which has been very traumatic for people.
0: Yesterday, people were in the mode of survival. Of course, you don't feel that pain, but you feel it today. Some people didn't show up at work this morning because they are scared. And we need to be there for all Montrealers to know and remember that this, even though we had a tragic event yesterday, Montreal, they can feel safe in the city. And that's our main objective, is making sure that people will feel safe and are safe.
41: And here is some of what the police chief, Montreal's police chief, told reporters from the scene of what occurred yesterday.
3: It's a tragic moment. It's a real nightmare. And knowing that you get engaged in the police to protect and serve and get killed, it's a dramatic moment for me as a chief, for my troops. But I know my troops. I know my troops. I'm very proud of them. I met them at the hospital. I was at the two hospital. And I know they're fragile, but I know that they're going to be able to go through it. You know, when we become a police officer, knowing the risk. We don't expect never this to happen.
41: That's the police chief in Montreal. He called it a nightmare. It's a nightmare is actually part of what he said, as well as he was standing at the scene in the Côte des Neiges neighborhood. Once again, the suspect was killed, a civilian killed, as well as a police officer. A second police officer was injured and is being treated for those injuries. The investigation has been turned over to the province's police watchdog. And here is the domestic security minister for Quebec, who reports that the investigation does remain a domestic case. It is not related to terrorism.
4: We're talking about domestic case, domestic violence. But finally, it was not considered as a possible terrorism attack, but everything have been put in place to make sure it was not linked to something else.
41: The premier also took questions from reporters and spoke to Quebecers about what had occurred. Here's a part of what she said.
7: On behalf of the government of Quebec and on my own behalf, I would first like to extend my most sincere condolences to the families and loved ones of those who lost their lives doing their duty. My thoughts are also with those who were injured, the members of our police services, and all those who have been affected directly or indirectly by this tragedy.
41: Our Quebec Bureau Chief, Genevieve Beauchemin, is with us right now, live from the scene of where all of this occurred. Hi, Genevieve. Good to have you back with us. Thanks for making the time.
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8: To visit her at the hospital, and officials at that news conference earlier today were sending out their best wishes to her. But police have not had much of an update to give us about either the investigation or the conditions of those who were injured. We also know that there was another civilian who had been injured. There's a lot of details there that are missing as to the condition of of that officer and perhaps that other civilian.
41: And when it comes to the suspect himself, I know those details are hard to come by as well, that the police, I believe at last, you would know better than me, but didn't have a conclusive motive to identify, though there's tons of reporting now on this so-called manifesto that was sent out. What can you tell us in that vein?
8: Yeah, that manifesto, I mean, it is more than 100 pages. I'm sorry, there's a lot of noise, a lot of action in the area here of the scene that you can probably hear behind me. But indeed, that manifesto is, you know, more than 100 pages long. And a lot of officials are being asked about it, the ideology that it presents, the incel ideology and the words of hate. And police have not addressed it specifically. They've not addressed the origin of where the suspect came from, his identity. This is not information that they have officially confirmed, but there has been so much that people are asking about. And one of the themes that has surfaced in when we talk to officials about the situation, they say, we really have to look at just how widely ideologies are circulated online, how videos spread online. They address the fact that there were so many of the graphic videos of the scene that were posted on social media, that were passed around, and they say some of them very graphic, very disrespectful to the officer and to the family. And so they're, you know, this is all part of the investigation, but there's so many questions as to how this particular individual, who he might be connected to, how this came about that police have not answered so far.
41: And do we know if we expect any other updates from police throughout the day?
8: We've been reaching out to them, both the Quebec Police Force. We know that there's two groups that are conducting an investigation. There's the BEI, as we call it here. It's the police watchdog. They have officers. They're involved in any shooting that involves a police shooting of any suspects, anyone where someone is hurt or killed in interaction with police. So they have taken over that investigation. They're looking at those moments. There's also the Quebec Police Force that is involved in the criminal aspect of the investigation. And so they will be digging likely into the suspect, the background. We've been reaching out to them. We've not had any answer as to whether they will provide information, at least in the last few minutes. I've been at that news conference. I will check again with them. But so far, I've not heard of them setting a time to update us on the investigation.
41: Okay, Genevieve, thanks so much. Really appreciate you making the time for the update.
8: Thank you.
41: Thank you. That is CTV's Quebec Bureau Chief, Genevieve Beauchemin, in the Côte-des-Neiges neighborhood in Montreal. We'll, of course, stay on top of any updates on that situation and share them with you when they come into our newsroom.
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23: Good morning. I'm Connor Ray. Mainly clear skies right now, 12 degrees. Your full forecast coming up. 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
23: Operations are essential for his farm's survival, pointing to rising costs and shrinking profit margins in agriculture.
32: It's like everything else in business today, you have to diversify. You go into Loblaws, they don't just sell groceries, they sell everything else.
23: Staff are proposing a revised zoning framework that would shut down the topsoil bagging operation, but allow the other business activities to continue with a cap on the scale. The city's agriculture committee will vote on the matter next Tuesday before it goes to full council. New details emerging about the suspect of a deadly daytime shooting in Montreal Monday morning. Three people were killed in the attack, including a civilian, police officer, and the alleged shooter. CTV's Geneviève Beauchemin has the latest.
0: The coroner's office identified the suspect as 25-year-old Seth Scott Hatfield of Lethbridge, Alberta. Officers are working to piece together why he traveled to Montreal, booked a hotel room, and carried out the shooting. The more than 100-page document he left behind reads like a rambling thesis on incel ideology. Anti-women, anti-capitalist, anti-establishment. In the manifesto, the shooter also blames the pornography industry for increased isolation of young men, for weakening their will to fight the system. Alo, Pornhub's parent company, is right across the street from the hotel. But investigators have not confirmed that this may have played a part in the suspect's decision to strike here. Police forces across the country were warned against copycat attacks as the investigation here continues. Geneviève Beauchemin, CTV News, Montreal.
23: And turning to sports, just days after trading captain Brady Tkachuk, the Ottawa Senators have used one of the three first-round picks that they received in the deal to acquire a rising star. The team is sending the ninth overall pick in this year's draft to the San Jose Sharks in exchange for 23-year-old forward William Eklund. He was the seventh overall pick in 2021 and recorded 53 points in 78 games last season. The Swedish native has three more years remaining on his contract worth $5.6 million annually. The Sens will also receive former second-round draft pick Kasper Holtonen and the rights to unsigned draft pick Brandon Svoboda. Sign up now for our morning and evening CTV News Ottawa newsletters. 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From the CTV Weather Center, mainly clear skies early this morning. Right now, 12 degrees. We are expecting skies to stay mostly clear today as we reach a high of 26. Into the overnight, 15 is the overnight low. Some clouds are expected to roll in into Thursday. Tomorrow's forecast, 21 is the high with a 40% chance of rain. Risk of a thunderstorm as well some point in the afternoon tomorrow. And then more clouds roll in late on Thursday. That brings the chance of precipitation up to 60% late on Thursday. And looking quickly into Friday, mix of sun and clouds in the sky, 30% chance of rain, and a high of 24 before things clear up into the weekend. That is the latest from the CTV Newsroom. I'm Connor Ray. 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
4: Oh, come on. Chris Olsky in for Christy Cameron. This is the choice of the technical producer, Chris Vist, to start playing Miami by Will Smith. The new home, the new base of operations for former Ottawa Senators captain Brady Tkachuk. Yes, he is a Florida Panther. They play within the division of the Ottawa Senators, and barring some kind of injury or any other unforeseen circumstance, only a few months from now, Canadian Tire Center will sit down, look at the ice, and see Brady Tkachuk alongside his brother Matthew, both of them wearing Florida Panthers jerseys. And this leads into my question of the day. When Brady Tkachuk plays his first game in Ottawa as a Florida Panther, should he be cheered or booed? You can text us, 1-800-580-CFRA, 1-800-582-372. 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
8: Hey, everybody, how are you tonight? Sounds great!
4: Afternoon, Jack.
9: Chris, how's it going, man? This feels like a bit of a nightmare. Don't want to be talking about this.
1: but happy to catch up for a little bit here this afternoon.
4: That's always the first thing that I want to hear when someone comes on saying, you know what, I'm not sure I want to talk about this. Okay, I get where you're coming from here. You said yesterday on social media that that you intended to boo Brady Tkachuk if you were at the game and he's on the ice returning as a Florida Panther. And now before I want to actually ask you that question again, because first of all, let's hear what we heard in three forms today from Brady Tkachuk. I'm gonna spin the wheel here. Okay, he said this on social media. He said this in his podcast with his brother, and we've landed on him saying this at the media conference where he was introduced by the Florida Panthers today.
5: I just want to take this time to thank Michael Anlauer, Steve Staios, the whole management crew, every coach that I've played for, the staff, teammates, and the fan base. Just want to say thank you for those 8 years. It's it came in as a 19-year-old, and became a husband in that time. A father of two, and it was very very formative years in my life. So they'll always have a piece of my heart, and just want to thank Bill, the Viola family, and everybody here for believing in me, and I'm really excited for this new chapter.
4: Jack, as you have no doubt heard these remarks many times in multiple forms, how are you feeling about what Tkachuk had to say again many times this morning?
1: Yeah, I mean, I don't know what else we would have expected him to say. It's a pretty cookie cutter statement that most NHL players will make when they change organizations, no matter how, strange it might have been at this time. And there's obviously still, even though it is pretty cookie cutter, like I said, there's still a good amount to unpack in that, and I think the coolest part of it as a Sens fan is hearing him say it was time for the next chapter for him, which again, you could sit here as a person in the city of Ottawa following the Ottawa Senators. I think even casual fans would wholeheartedly agree that this is by no means a turning of the page chapter for the club itself. This was just Brady on his own saying, you know what, I'm done. He wasn't a free agent. He wasn't a free agent even next year. He had 2 years left on his contract. This was not a situation where it was a ticking clock from the player's perspective. This is nothing other than a guy who just wanted to leave. And that's a reality that I think a lot of Sens fans had in the back of their head for a while, because it was impossible to escape and ignore with his brother winning championships in the south of the United States and winning gold medals and all this stuff that would draw a player like Brady to maybe go to a market like that. It's just the way this unfolded, happening so abruptly, kind of ripping the Band-Aid off, where he went, who he's playing with, all the optics of that have made this an absolute firestorm online in the last 48 hours, which, as you mentioned too, I have wholeheartedly participated in because I'm having a blast doing that. I think, Chris, this is on the level of Alexi Yashin leaving in the early 2000s. This is on the level of Danny Heatley leaving in the late 2010s. And then this is just this generation's version of that for the Ottawa Senators. It's something I've never seen before, quite honestly. I don't really remember those first two, but that's the comparisons that have been made for people who remember all those eras. And I have to tend to agree when you look at everything. It's just kind of a fascinating 180, I'd say, from the Sens fan base against the former captain.
4: Today, incidentally, is the 25th anniversary of the Ottawa Senators selecting Jason Spezza. That Alexi Yashin trade actually worked out very well for them. We'll get to some of the hockey nuts and bolts of all of this in just a moment. From an emotional standpoint, things have felt, I think, especially, I think things were actually feeling off all the way back at the Four Nations faceoff. I think from an outside of the Sens community perspective, but even then, it felt

0: when the new owner came in 2023, they implemented staff that kind of forced them to play a defensive style of game, which they all kind of learned, and like it's led to results. The Sens have made the playoffs in back-to-back years for the first time in almost a decade and a half. So that's progress, right? It's not winning a cup, but that's the goal at the end of the day. But this whole team had been building towards that, and we're going to continue to build towards that. And you look at the Stanley Cup champions this past year, which the Sens and Brady had a front row seat to in round one, getting swept. They stuck with it for almost a decade, the same team just going at it every single year. So I think that in all of that, when you hear all this noise about Tkachuk maybe wanting to leave and all he wants, you know, the grass is greener on the other side. His brother keeps winning championships in Florida. He's going to want that too. That's always been in the back of the mind of every Sens fan, I think. But what I would say, for me at least anyway, I don't think anyone ever expected him to straight up right away go to the Florida Panthers while he was under contract with the Sens, because I think we all kind of maybe pictured he wanted to pave his own path. He wanted to go to another team. I think if he had went to any other team in the United States, it would not have been as big of a reaction as it got. I don't think he'd be getting as much hate, but it's the fact that he just went to go team up with his brother that I think has really surprised a lot of people and really just kind of turned this around against him, in my opinion.
1: Okay, let's go over where the Sens actually head from here. And it's funny to me slightly because even despite how people are saying that they weren't surprised, it still felt like this trade on Sunday that it did to a degree come out of nowhere. But now that it's happened, it feels like, and frankly, it's weird because I think almost every team in Canada is checking their social media, waiting to see if there's some kind of trade announcement because everybody seems to be involved in some kind of move. But I think in Ottawa, obviously, is in the same position right now. And we heard from Steve Staios yesterday about the amount of interest he alluded. In fact, his phone started ringing when he was asked about the level of interest in the first round draft picks that the Sens have right now. Everybody just seems to be anticipating there is going to be some kind of deal that could be made at any happen. But granted, I don't think we're going to see something on the same level that Ottawa got for Alexi Yashin, like both Zdeno Chara and Jason Spezza were ultimately part of that deal. But still, it feels like something is coming soon.
0: Yeah, and it would feel like that. And then if you listen to Steve Staios, the general manager, talk yesterday, he outright said it, basically. Like you mentioned, when his phone was ringing, they're open for business. This is not we're trying to sit back here. I know that a lot of people were underwhelmed with the return, but there's a couple things that need to be laid out. And again, just for listeners who might not be aware, players in the NHL, especially players of stature like Brady Tkachuk, typically negotiate into their contracts what's called a no-move clause, which means you cannot be traded or moved anywhere without your consent. And Brady obviously had one of these, so it's really handcuffs the team making the trade. So when Brady goes and tells Staios and the Senators that he wants to be traded to Florida, and that's basically the only place he'd agree to go, that gives all the leverage to the Florida Panthers, which is a team that's no stranger to having that kind of leverage. If you look at their roster, they're just full of players who force their way to the sunny Florida. So that's where the Sens come from. That's why they got all these draft picks. Florida was really the only team that was able to give them those types of draft picks. And funny enough, I think Brady is only the third player in NHL history to be traded for three first-round draft picks or more, which I found astounding. Just a rare deal. You usually get a warm body back. But the reason I'm pointing all that out is because I think that getting only draft picks back is a way for the Sens to then take these draft picks and look to improve their roster in other areas that they've been trying to do. And when they had Brady on the roster, the goal this offseason.
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0: I'll go as far as to say I think they still are. If they add one more piece, I don't want to rip on Brady because he's gone now, but he's a great player, a unique player. He's not a Connor McDavid. He's not a guy you can't survive without. I'd even go as far as to say he was the third best player on this team at his best. Tim Stützle and Jake Sanderson are

0: here for a long time. They have a lot of other pieces who can step up. It's not May Day. They do need to add more pieces, but I think that this is going to be a fascinating week for the Ottawa Senators.
1: Yeah, Jack, and it'll be a fascinating week for you as well. Thanks so much. Great to hear from you today.
0: Appreciate it. Thanks, man.
1: That was Jack Richardson, the co-host of the podcast Locked On Senators.
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16: So the inflation numbers came in yesterday. No one should be shocked that when the price of gasoline goes up, the price of everything goes up. How do you explain tomatoes? 45% increase in tomatoes. Well, I used to.
17: Affordable tomatoes, at least.
16: Yeah, I mean, is it a coincidence that every time I go to get a sandwich now in a restaurant, we're out of tomatoes? I feel like they're just not buying tomatoes anymore.
17: Yeah, and a few years ago was bacon. Do you remember that? And the year before was
16: bacon
17: lettuce.
16: And tomato. You are a bit of cheese and toast away from one of my favorite sandwiches.
17: Exactly. But here's the thing, Bill. Every month...
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17: Reality that we have a structural food inflation problem, which means a lot of it is domestically driven. I know some media yesterday tried to explain the tomato situation by pointing fingers at things that we can't control, like climate change and tariffs between Mexico and the U.S. and things like that. But the reality is that we're just not in control of our food supply chain, and it's only getting worse, and we need to face that fact.
16: Well, the Prime Minister and other members of the government were talking about this last week, that we need to be more self-sufficient. How do you do that short of putting a dome over half the country?
17: Well, I didn't hate what was proposed a couple of weeks ago. It was a list of investments. I don't think it was a strategy, because if it were a strategy, we would have clearly seen measurable objectives, especially in relation to food affordability. If the goal is to actually make food affordable, why don't we actually set goals, especially the plan spans over 10 years, $3.2 billion over 10 years. So that's $320 million a year. You can barely build one plant with $320 million these days. So that's why I would have loved to have seen, okay, so what are we doing with $3.2 billion? What are our goals here? And there was none of that, unfortunately.
16: What should we be doing? How do you make sure you can grow tomatoes that are cheaper in your own country and sell them year-round, given our climate?
17: Well, I mean, first of all, right now, so energy is a problem. We're not sovereign from an energy perspective. Like, I'm actually talking to you from my home in Halifax, and the oil that we use to heat our home is from Saudi Arabia. That's not normal. So let's work on energy. If we're not sovereign on energy, it's very hard to control transportation costs a lot more than we can now. So we're vulnerable to what's going on with, say, Iran right now. Two, well, you need to produce more food in Canada. So that was one point that the Prime Minister made a couple of weeks ago, which is a good thing. But again, $320 million is not a whole lot. Monette is a bankruptcy out west in Alberta, a greenhouse bankruptcy of $1 billion that was announced recently, $1 billion for greenhouses. So $320 million is not going to do a whole lot. So you need more capital to make make tomatoes and cucumbers and the things that you want to grow all year round. And
16: of course, so that's what we're talking about here. I guess I'm asking such a basic question here. You're sort of taking it for granted that we all understand that ultimately to grow fruit and vegetables, you have to do it indoors. You have to do it, and that means very large operations with lots of fruit. We have one here in Manitic that does this. And so, you know, we have access to some fresher fruits and vegetables year-round, but it's tough to do that for an entire country without massive investment.
17: Exactly. So, and that's the division that, say, the Netherlands actually has gave itself many years ago, which is why the Netherlands is the number one exporter of produce in the world. They actually export more produce than the United States, and we're talking about the Netherlands. It's a country of barely 10 million people. So with a vision, you can do a lot of things, but right now I fail to see any vision at all. And that's a big problem. And the other thing that I would look into, like seriously, are interprovincial trade barriers. You and I spoke about this a few times now. And the Prime Minister has actually said we're addressing interprovincial trade barriers, but we're excluding food. We should include food in our efforts to eliminate barriers as much as possible.
16: I think, you know, of everything that's going on right now with tariffs and trade, It's becoming the most frustrating thing for me, and I think most Canadians just start to feel the same way. We keep saying we're going to bring down these interprovincial trade barriers. How dare we lecture the Americans and Donald Trump about it when we can't even do it internally? It's frustrating. It's beyond frustrating.
17: What's frustrating is that there's a lot of lip service, a lot of announcements, but no action. And people barely know about it. When they hear an announcement, they think it's done. It is not done. If you talk to manufacturers across the country, they'll tell you they're still dealing with the same bureaucracy as a few years ago. They're dealing with the same barriers as a few years ago. Nothing is easier. If anything, it's actually harder because of what's going on in North America. And there's the CUSMA cloud hanging over everyone right now this week. We don't know what's going to happen, but everyone is certainly very concerned about what's going on with the United States and Mexico.
16: Well, I guess we could just stop eating. That seems to be the only solution.
17: Well,
16: the only way to save money on food these days seems to be to eat less.
17: Yeah. The good news with tomatoes, by the way, because we have data for June, prices have actually stabilized for June. But here's the thing, Bill. There's going to be something else. There's going to be something. Right now, salmon, if you like salmon, yikes. Salmon prices are up 80% in the last 30 days.
16: Dare I ask, what's going on with salmon?
17: Salmon is just, it's a supply thing. Many years ago, the Trudeau government decided to shut down many agriculture farms out in BC. So a lot of our domestic production was impacted. So we're importing a lot. And look at the Canadian dollar at 70 cents. So importing anything right now is way more expensive.
16: I think I'm going to thank you, Sylvain, but not on that ending, I'm not sure I can. But
17: I absolutely look forward one day to have lunch with you, Bill, face-to-face, absolutely. And I'll
16: I don't know who's buying. Neither of us can afford it.
17: We'll wash dishes together.
16: Thank you, Sylvain. Good to talk to you. Sylvain Charlebois, Senior Director with the Agri-Food Analytics Lab, Dalhousie University.
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25: Good morning, everybody, and happy Wednesday. I'm Will Aiello.
26: And I'm Rosie Edda. Your top headlines coming up.
25: First, taking a look at the weather conditions. It's bringing Melissa Lamb in the CTV Weather Center.
27: Clear skies this morning and sunshine on the way this afternoon with another hot day ahead.
26: In an update to a story we have been covering, the Ottawa Catholic School Board telling CTV News they are, quote, listening and have decided to reverse the decision to cut school bus attendance. Parents and guardians were concerned, saying cutting these positions would compromise safety for some students that need the extra care on the way to school. At the time, advocates called the move discriminatory against those living with disabilities. The school board statement says this being reinstated follows extensive feedback from families and the community, resulting in a unanimous vote to rescind the decision, ensuring that services will continue without interruption.
0: This is the moment you become queen.
1: The global phenomenon returns only on Crave. HBO's House of the Dragon is back for its most fiery season yet. Don't miss new episodes of breathtaking spectacle, shocking betrayal, and explosive drama.
0: You are the Queen of Dragons. You have an absolute power within your grasp.
1: House of the Dragon. 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
25: Noise, but the owner of the farm appealed to the Ontario Land Tribunal, offering several compromises. Area Councillor David Brown says under the framework, the topsoil bagging operation would be shut down, but the other business activities would be allowed to continue with a cap on the scale.
4: The bagging operation was not in compliance. The noise that comes from that operation was far too severe for surrounding properties. Mm-hmm. So ultimately, I believe that's why that was the first issue on the table, and it is being removed ultimately from the property.
25: The city's agricultural committee will vote on the matter next Tuesday.
26: Montreal police are releasing details about the alleged shooter of a deadly attack in the city's Côte d'Neige neighborhood Monday morning. Officials identifying the suspect as 25-year-old Seth Scott Hatfield of Lethbridge, Ontario. Officers are working to piece together why he traveled to Montreal, booked a hotel, and carried out the shooting. Hatfield left behind more than a 100-page manifesto containing incel ideas.
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25: In sports news, Ottawa's professional lacrosse team, the Black Bears, won't be returning to the Canadian Tire Centre next fall. Season ticket holders receiving a brief email saying refunds will be issued, though no reason was provided and it's unclear where the team will be moving to. CTV's Camille Wilson has more.
11: With much fanfare just over 2 years ago and after a 20-year absence, professional lacrosse returned to Ottawa. The Ottawa Black Bears became the sixth Canadian franchise in the National Lacrosse League. A partnership was formed with the Ottawa Senators, home games played at the Canadian Tire Centre. But that all could be coming to an end. Season ticket holders, including Greg Stewart, were sent an email from the team.
24: I'm feeling really depressed because I'm a big lacrosse fan. And I know there are big lacrosse fans in the city.
11: Refunds will be issued, but fans haven't received any other information about what's next.
24: Not like leaving us hanging on, thinking what's going on, to, you know.
11: Camille Wilson, CTV News.
25: That's the latest from the...
27: The sunny and hot conditions continue today. A high of 26. Mainly sunny skies this morning. Mix of sun and cloud into the afternoon. We'll feel closer to 29 later on today with that Humidex. Tonight, partly cloudy, dropping to 15 degrees into your overnight. Tomorrow, a high of only 21, so some relief on the way. A bit cooler temperatures into the afternoon. We are expecting mix of sun and cloud. There is a chance we could see some scattered showers into the afternoon. Risk of thunderstorms as well. Similar day on Friday, a high of 24. Mix of sun and cloud. There is a chance we could see a few scattered showers on the way. As we head into Sunday, the sunshine is back, so is the warmer weather. 26 degrees on Saturday, mix of sun and cloud. Sunday, a high of 29, more sunshine on the way. 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
1: Good hump day Wednesday morning, June the 24th. We're ready to rock and roll. A lot going on right now. Busy day. I think this is going to be an interesting and fun show. Got an action-packed. Yeah, none of that's true. I don't really know where we're going to go with this one. Actually, it's somewhere in between. We're entering the summer blah season, where not much is going on Parliament Hill. Queen's Park gets a little quieter. Things at the city state may be a bit busier, but I'm looking, as an example, at the location of the design. Well, no, it's not the design. There's a design out, and I'm looking at the location of our newest planned bridge. The NCC has approved, in principle, a 6th bridge over the Ottawa River. The headline there is, the NCC has approved. Wow. That probably took a lot of meetings. It's over by the Airport Parkway, or whatever that road is called, over that side of the city, mm-hmm. which I guess is a good thing. But 6 bridges sounds like a lot. But can you imagine a city as widespread as this if you only had 6 streets coming in?
2: Yeah.
1: That's the problem, right? When you boil it down to that, you go, oh, yeah, that's not enough. And it'll never be enough. You're coming in from Gatineau, it's always going to be a problem. Leaving the city, going back to Gatineau. But it would certainly help to have a 6 bridge.
2: Big time.
1: Yeah. I don't even see, I clicked on a couple of different stories that talked about the design approval. I haven't seen one rendering of what the actual bridge will look like. Just
2: it's just a little map of how it would and where it would go.
1: Map showing the location. Exactly. Well, show me the bridge.
2: I noticed that too. It's kind of funny.
1: I like bridges.
2: Yeah?
1: Bridges can be beautiful. Bridges can be inspiring. Bridges can be hideous. I want to know which one it's going to be. Like that pedestrian bridge they built over the Rideau as you're coming into town along Colonel By at night, that white bridge, that can look spectacular.
2: Yeah.
1: That was a nice addition. Somebody actually got something right. I mean, the ramp on the way up to it, I'd hate to own one of those houses in behind it. I used to have a view of the canal, thank you. Now I got a view of concrete. That would have been annoying. But it does look good, I have to say. We've got follow-ups on the, what's his name, Matthew Tkachuk's brother. Anyway, whatever that guy's name used to be. Now we get a better idea of what that trade really looked like, because the Senators have taken one of the first round picks, the 9th, and flipped it for another player. And so now the trade looks, I think it looks on paper a little bit better, this William Eklund guy they got. You know what was interesting for me? I was trying to find out who he is. I don't know much about him. What kind of player they got. He's not going to replace exactly what you had. Possibly could in a year or two replace the number of points that Matthew's brother had, because his number of points over the last few seasons, actually I was surprised when I looked at the stats, had been dropping down from 80 points to more like 60. He missed 20 games with injury this season, so his point per game number had gone up a little bit this year, but his numbers actually have been dropping over the years. But the best analysis I found was in a New York City newspaper website, because they've been pursuing this guy and they're very disappointed that the Senators beat them to it. I love that. I love that we got out ahead of somebody, and it's nice to know he was coveted by others. Anyway, we'll get some analysis of that. We have Gord Wilson. He's going to join us, not at 6:35, which would be his kind of usual time, a couple of days a week, because he's technically on summer vacation. When are we having him? 8:05, I think we talked about?
2: Yeah, 8:05 is where he's going to slot in. It's we gave Gord the off season, and this week we've been bugging him more than we do normally, I think.
1: It's been a busy week, yeah.
2: And this is a weird time. The NHL, I don't remember the last time it's been, the Sens made one of the big trades yesterday, but there was about three in total yesterday, massive trades in the NHL. It's the most interesting it's been in a while.
1: The New York Times / The Athletic had an interesting headline. I've been talking to some hockey guys about this, including Gord. They don't buy into my theory on this, but this Athletic article kind of does. James Myrtle, the NHL's Canada to United States talent drain is becoming a problem for the league. Mm-hmm. Remember, I asked Gord about this a couple of days ago. I said, you know, that's you got these players who want to go work in the southern U.S. because the tax rates are very different.
2: Yeah.
1: The weather is very different. Many of them are MAGA bros. They want to be part of that culture, too. So it's a problem, I believe. Now, nice to see James Myrtle is theorizing about the same thing. But we're not going to just spend all day on hockey. We have Bob Reed's going to join us today, although Matthew's brother may come up in some of that as he analyzes how people dealt with themselves in public. Our police chief in Ottawa, who has the issue with sexual harassment and inappropriate behavior in the workplace, that video came out. Is Bob going to talk about the video or the subsequent follow-up to it? Do you know?
2: I do believe he is going to be commenting on the first video.
1: Okay.
2: And then I think there's a couple of follow-ups he wants to touch on as well between him and the Toronto mayor as well. Or sorry, Toronto.
1: Okay.
2: Toronto.
1: And then, of course, I know it's sports-related, and I said I don't want to spend all day on sports, but everyone is paying attention to the Canadian World Cup soccer team today. 3 o'clock game against Switzerland. You know what's interesting? They almost can't lose today. A win or a tie, they go through to the next round. It's funny, they get knocked out. Teams are getting knocked out right now, so then they fail to get into the knockout round. This next round is called the knockout round. Well, aren't they both knockout rounds? But Canada probably can't get knocked out. A win or a tie, they're through for sure. If they lose, you want to hear how complicated it is?
2: Explain it to me.
1: If they lose, they could still go through. But only if Bosnia makes up a 9-goal differential with Canada. So say Canada, let's say they lost 3-0, and Bosnia wins 6-0, then Canada's in trouble.
2: Yeah.
1: Not going to happen.
2: So I was good that they won 6-0 against Qatar.
1: That's where that big goal differential really comes in.
2: Mm-hmm.
1: And I think it's Qatar that Bosnia is playing, too.
2: Yeah.
1: So they could score. It's not impossible they could score 3 or 4 goals. That 9-goal differential being made up, I don't think it's very good. So that kind of took the excitement out of the game a little bit for me. Plus, I watched the England game.
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1: Rush.
0: Ottawa. Up to the minute.
1: Well, this is here from the CTV Weather Center. Good morning.
5: Good morning, Bill, and a beautiful day ahead. Lots of sunshine this morning into your afternoon. I have 26 today. We'll feel closer to 29 with the Humidex. There will be a high UV index today as well. Tonight, just a few clouds dropping to 15. So beautiful day through your afternoon.
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2: Oh.
1: Yeah, listener just sent this to me. TMZ, 6 hours ago. Ottawa's police chief is warning officers to stop using government databases to look up women for romantic or sexual relationships. Gives even more urgency to Bob Reed talking about how the police chief is handling it. Look at that. So that's 15 or 20 minutes from now. We are so on top of it. We got this before TMZ. We scooped TMZ.
2: How about a week and a half, too?
1: Or in Canada, where no one calls it TMZ.
2: Yeah.
1: We all buy into the TMZ thing. 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
10: 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Smooth sailing along the major routes so far this morning. No collisions or issues to report. Steve Bunda.
2: Thanks, Hunter Miller. Bill is making his appearance on CTV Your Morning Ottawa. Coming up after the 6:30 news, we've already talked about it a few times, but it's touchdowns and fumbles with Bob Reed. This is the Morning Rush. I'm Steve Bunda.
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0: interest rates on other loans. This is interesting. The head of the Bank of Canada says he's not seeing a lot of evidence that inflation is spreading beyond price hikes on gasoline and jet fuel. Interesting, because I think we all feel like there's evidence of that. He said that the inflation, it was responding to Stats Canada, who said the inflation jumped to 3.2% in May. So it was interesting to get his take, Tiff Macklem. He says those price increases are concentrated around higher oil prices, which have come down as peace talks progress in the Middle East.
1: So what that's saying is that so far, there's no evidence of generalized inflation. So far, the rise in inflation is very much reflecting the rise in global energy prices related to the war in Iran.
0: We talked immediately yesterday to the food economist, the food economist that we bring on the show frequently. You may have heard it repeated, actually, just before the show started at 6 o'clock officially this morning. And he's talking about the fact that we have structural problems with the way we grow and produce and distribute food in this country. And that, it's not something you can fix with interest rates. There's a structural problem that has to be fixed. We have to be more self-sufficient. The Bank of Canada governor says pressures at the grocery store were easing at the start of the year, but then started to flare up again in recent months.
1: It looks like the increase is concentrated in fruit and vegetables. So, you know, whether that's more of a weather effect or a harvest effect, or it's some pass through from higher transportation costs, that's something we'll be looking at.
0: Yeah, not that reassuring to hear the head of the Bank of Canada saying, I don't really know.
2: I think he needs a tea too. His voice sounds a bit raspy there, eh?
0: Does he sound a little under the weather to you there?
2: Sounds like he just came in from a cigarette or something.
0: Yeah, one of the great things we have here in Manitic, first of all, we have that large greenhouse farm where you can get fruit and vegetables all year round, which is excellent. And that's one of the things that, according to our economist, who's an expert in this area, says we need more of in Canada. But also in the summer, there's nothing like going to Miller's Farm. Come on, Bundy, you must have gone to Miller's Farm a few times over the years.
2: Oh, yeah, back in the day, right? It's something we always would do. Go get some pumpkins.
0: I remember going in there one day with my wife, and we were looking for specific things, some lettuce, carrots, forget what else it was. And they have kind of a marketplace in there, right? Mm-hmm. It was a quiet time of day. We drove in, but the shelves were pretty empty. And so I said, they don't have anything. And the woman said, what are you looking for? We told her we're looking for carrots and lettuce, whatever it was. She said, well, here, give me a list and give me 5 minutes. She walked out into the field and came back with exactly what we wanted. Right out of the ground. Oh, my God. And can you imagine how great it tasted?
2: Oh, yeah. Pure fruit.
0: Unbelievable. I just loved that. Hasn't happened since, because usually when I go there, they've already picked it, but to have someone go, it really connected it to me, really made the connection that, yeah, even though they have a little market when you go in there, it's just come out of the ground. The same ground. I live a few blocks away from here, and the same ground produced this beautiful food. And I'm a city guy. We take that for granted. We forget that somebody with love and hard work is planting that food, and it comes from the soil. I know there are lots of farmers listening to me right now rolling their eyes going, what an idiot this guy is. No, I'm telling you, as a city guy, we don't think of it.
2: Well,
0: I don't even connect the hamburger to the cow. I don't. In my head, I don't.
2: Think about the fact that you bring up city people. So many of these people now will use Uber Eats or Instacart to order their groceries and then get delivered, or they'll pick it up from the grocery store. You walked up to a farm and gave them a list of the vegetables you need, and they just pulled it right out of the ground, not off a shelf.
0: No, it was amazing. Anyway, we would miss Miller's Farm, and as you know, they've been fighting to stay afloat. Farming is tough business. It always has been, worse than it's ever been. And we've lost so many family farms. You see them now, they become parts of big corporations. The farmhouse sitting dilapidated, falling down, the barn falling apart because there's no family there anymore. It's just the tractors roll in, they do what they have to do, they roll back out. And we don't want to see more of that. So, you know, this family is fighting to keep its farm alive. And to do that, they They diversified. There's some trucking stuff, snow removal, which they're excellent at. They do my snow removal, excavation, topsoil bagging. But in the fall, council denied a zoning permit that would allow them to continue doing that. They had a complaint, an argument with the next door neighbor. So, as you know, it became a big thing. We talked about it a lot. The owner, Ron Miller, went to the Ontario Land Tribunal to fight it. That started a conversation, a negotiation with the city, and they've worked out a compromise that now has to be approved by committee. Miller says the operations are essential if his farm is going to survive, talking about rising costs, shrinking profit margins in agriculture.
3: It's like everything else in business today. You have to diversify. You go into Loblaws, they don't just sell groceries. They sell everything else.
0: So well put, right? He's a really intelligent guy. Absolutely charming guy. Like, this is the salt of the earth kind of human being. I just admire this guy so much. I think he's really impressive. He's done so much for the community. If there's a charity that needs help, his family's always been there. They've created jobs for generations of kids. And so I'm happy with that. Local councillor David Brown says under the framework of this deal, the topsoil bagging part of his operation would be shut down entirely, but the other business activities could continue with a cap on the scale of them.
4: The bagging operation was not in compliance. The noise that comes from that operation was far too severe for surrounding properties. Mm-hmm. So ultimately, I believe that's why that was the first issue on the table, and it is being removed ultimately from the property.
0: The city's agricultural committee is going to vote on this next Tuesday. Feel free to call City Hall and say, save the Miller Farm. It's the Morning Rush. Good morning. I'm Bill Carroll. 6:29 is the time. And coming up next, Bob Reid joins us with touchdowns and fumbles. Chief Stubbs made TMZ today. And somebody named Kachuk, Matthew's brother, was in the news as well. We'll see how they fared in the mind of a communications expert coming up.
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7: 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I'm Rosie Edna.
8: 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Your top headlines are coming up.
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9: Clear skies this morning and sunshine on the way this afternoon.
8: A farm owner in Manitic is hoping for the best as the future of his business hinges on city council. In an effort to stay afloat, Miller Farms diversified its business by running several different operations, which include trucking, snow removal, excavation, and topsoil bagging. However, in the fall, council denied a zoning permit that would allow them to continue doing so, citing concerns about truck traffic and noise. And now a new staff report featuring...
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8: The committee will vote on the matter next Tuesday before it goes to council.
12: New details emerging about the suspect of a deadly daytime shooting in Montreal Monday morning. Three people were killed in the attack, including a civilian, police officer, and the alleged shooter. CTV's Genevieve Beauchemin has the latest.
13: The coroner's office identified the suspect as 25-year-old Seth Scott Hatfield of Lethbridge, Alberta. Officers are working to piece together why he traveled to Montreal, booked a hotel room, and carried out the shooting. The more than 100-page document he left behind reads like a rambling thesis on incel ideology. Anti-women, anti-capitalist, anti-establishment. In the manifesto, the shooter also blames the pornography industry for increased isolation of young men, for weakening their will to fight the system. ALO, Pornhub's parent company, is right across the street from the hotel. But investigators have not confirmed that this may have played a part in the suspect's decision to strike here.
14: Police forces across the country were warned against copycat attacks as the investigation here continues. Geneviève Beauchemin, CTV News, Montreal.
8: With a week to go before the July 1st deadline to either renew or review the North American Free Trade Pact, U.S. Ambassador to Canada Pete Hoekstra says officials are nowhere near the finish line. The comments come during an exclusive interview with CTV's Vashi Kapelos. With more on the interview, here's CTV's Abigail Beeman.
15: With the July 1st deadline for a free trade deal review ticking closer,
16: obviously, we're not anywhere close to announcing any type of a framework or an interim agreement.
15: While Canada's U.S. Trade Minister said this earlier this month in D.C.,
17: are the talks unfrozen? The answer is yes.
15: Pete Hoekstra doubled down on what he called the impact of October and November when Ontario ran this ad featuring Ronald Reagan. Before that, he said the two sides were close to a framework on key issues.
16: In reality, they've never.
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12: 23-year-old forward William Eklund. He was the seventh overall pick in 2021 and recorded 53 points in 78 games last season. The Sens will also receive former second-round draft pick Kasper Holtonen and the rights to unsigned draft pick Brandon Svoboda. That's the latest from the CTV newsroom. I'm Rosie Edda.
8: And I'm Will Aiello. Now you're up to date.
9: The sunny and hot conditions continue today, a high of 26, mainly sunny skies this morning. Mix of sun and cloud into the afternoon. We'll feel closer to 29 later on today with that humid X. Tonight, partly cloudy, dropping to 15 degrees into your overnight. Tomorrow, a high of only 21, so some relief on the way, a bit cooler temperatures into the afternoon. We are expecting mix of sun and cloud. There is a chance we could see some scattered showers into the afternoon, risk of thunderstorms as well. Similar day on Friday, a high of 24, mix of sun and cloud. There is a chance we could see a few scattered showers on the way. As we head into Sunday, the sunshine is back.
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19: 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Starting to see some volume eastbound on the 417 between the 416 split and Bronson, as well as between Carling and Bronson. Westbound on the Queensway, moving well so far this morning. Westbound on the 174, some light delays between 10th Line and Montreal Road, but nothing that's going to slow you down significantly. 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With Time Saver Traffic, I'm Hunter Miller.
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0: Good morning, Bob. Always nice to have you on, and I love that it signifies we're on the hump. It's all downhill to the weekend right now, so good to have you on this morning.
21: That's me, Mr. All Downhill from here.
0: That's right. The story of your life. Oh, the opposite is true, Bob. It's only been up for you. Hey, we made TMZ. Look at this.
21: So I hear.
0: Ottawa's police chief is warning officers to stop using government databases to look up women for romantic or sexual relationships. You know, and you see it in print in foreign media. It doesn't look good.
21: It's not
0: a nice look for the city. He had a stark message in a video for members of his service on this very issue.
1: Change your behavior now or quit. Leave.
21: I loved it. Bold, strong, blunt, no wiggle room in that at all. This is what you need from a leader when his organization's under fire. Ownership of the issue, acknowledgement of what's gone down, and a blunt directive like that. Get with the program or get out. So I thought that was a great approach. I also, Bill, found an interesting parallel to Eric Stubbs' comment to his members and the messaging from Toronto's police chief in an interview, actually, on our sister station, News Talk 1010 in Toronto, just 1 month ago. Here is Toronto Police Chief Myron Demkew speaking directly to his troops about allegations of corruption within their ranks. Listen.
2: If you are a corrupt police officer, I'd like you to quit. I'd like you to not wear this uniform, because you don't deserve to wear this uniform.
21: Pretty similar stuff there. And so, I wouldn't be surprised.
0: Similar, you mean spot on?
21: Yeah.
0: Right? Slightly different kind of corruption he's talking about there, but yeah, same message.
21: Yeah, very, very similar. So I wouldn't be surprised if maybe they spoke. I don't know. It sure seems like Chief Stubbs took a lesson from his Toronto counterpart on that one.
0: Hmm.
21: The other thing I really liked was Stubbs' level of detail beyond the top line kind of stuff, like, you know, there's no room in our organization for this kind of behavior or that sort of broad brush comment, which you've got to have. But he got really granular as well. Listen to this.
1: It's about a pattern of behavior that we've seen in the last few years, and it has to shift quickly. Members are using our databases as their own way to meet women. Seeing a woman at a coffee shop, coming out of a gym, driving next to them, getting their license plates, and running them on the system. We've seen members messaging vulnerable victims on calls that they've attended in an attempt to develop an intimate relationship.
21: That's really specific stuff, and to me that does two things. It shows how fully this mess has been investigated, how much specific evidence has been gathered, and it shows that the chief is fully immersed in it. And again, that's the leadership message there. So I think he's handled this really well.
0: I would have called it a fumble.
21: Really?
0: Yeah, because it did not land with a lot of women who reached out to me the way it landed with you and me. What they heard was, quit? They've been doing this and you want them to quit? How about charging them? How about cracking down on it? How about making people accountable? Quit? They heard he was letting them off the hook. It's not what I heard, Bob. Seriously, I reacted the same way you did when he first made the speech. I thought, good for him, because I heard that as a kind of a rhetorical phrase of your kind is not wanted around here, like the old sheriff and in the old West, get out of my town. But no, I think a lot of women wanted more accountability, and that phrase was misunderstood. I have a theory that I live by. If I say something on the air and I get

0: been, you know, quit. And by the way, we're coming to get you. You're not going to walk on this.
1: And he did get to that, right? And there are some people facing discipline as a result. Mm-hmm. So yep. It's not, but we're talking about the messaging here, right? Not his actions, because I think he's done the right things. I followed up with him that morning when women started to reach out to me, and I said, hey, there's maybe an understanding here that you're letting people away with it. Will you be following up with charges? And of course, we'll be investigating anything comes before us. He was talking about a bigger cultural change. We don't want you as part of this force if you don't think we should be cracking down on this stuff. But like I said, when more than two people tell me I miscommunicated, then I think that that's on me as a communicator. So that's where I think it lands on him. Former Ottawa Senators captain Matthew's brother Tkachuk says he made a very hard decision to move on to the next chapter of his life and career when he requested a trade from the Ottawa Senators.
2: It wasn't an easy decision. It was something that I took a little bit more time than what's been out there to make that decision, and it was a very hard decision, and I think there's a lot more things that go into it, but for me now, it's you know, very thankful for what they've done for me, and not just as a player, but molded me into the human that I am today and the person I am today, and that something I could carry into the future.
3: From the end zone, he punts it.
0: So, Bill, you know, I'm out of my element on the hockey stuff, so I'm looking to you, actually, on this one. My take was that seemed to me like a very sort of benign, vanilla, politically correct kind of statement. You know, it was a hard decision for me. There were a lot of factors at play, and I called it a punt because it felt like that sort of, okay, what do I have to say to get me out of this news conference unscathed kind of statement? But it could all be true. That could be exactly his feelings. I don't know. You tell me, is this holding water with Sens fans?
1: Well, I think that Sens fans are very turned off by the guy. I think that had started to happen anyway. It all comes across as very disingenuous. People are looking back to just a couple of months ago when he was kind of blaming the media. I don't know where all this stuff is coming from, even though he and his brother, as you probably know, have that podcast, and they were taking shots at his teammates and he didn't stand up for them. It was pretty obvious this guy wanted out and that there were some truth to the rumors. And now he's sort of, well, you know, it was the rumors that pushed me out. And no, people are not buying it here. He could have had a great legacy in this city, and obviously he doesn't care, but
4: it's almost summer, and you know what that means. That's right. It's time for Canada's favorite reality competition series, hosted by yours truly, John Montgomery. Don't miss the new season of The Amazing Race Canada, Tuesday, July 7th on CTV. 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
1: Is best forgotten in this town.
0: I love how you won't say his name. It's just Matthew's brother.
1: Well, he did that to himself. That's who he's going to be from now on. Yeah. He's gone to play in the shadow of his better hockey playing brother. And that's the way it's going to be. Yeah. Yeah, you know, these players now who, I want to go to a team that has a 99% chance of winning a Stanley Cup. Oh, okay. So you don't want to be a difference maker. You just want to ride in on somebody else's Stanley Cup ring. Well, good for you. Have a good time. We won't miss you at all. Moving on. Thank you, Bob.
0: You feel better, Bill?
1: No, it didn't help, but it didn't hurt.
0: All right. I'm just trying, you know.
1: Thank you, Bob. Have a good day.
0: You too.
1: 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It's the Morning Rush. Good morning.
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7: Good morning. Happy Wednesday, everybody. In sports news, Ottawa's professional lacrosse team, the Black Bears, won't be returning to Canadian Tire Centre next fall. Season ticket holders receiving a brief email saying refunds will be issued, though no reason was provided, and it's unclear where the team will be moving to. Bill.
1: Couple of texts that have come in already. One on the Ottawa.

0: a police chief who's on TMZ today. There's no quitting. It's a firing without pay or pension.
1: This is the moment you become queen.
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0: Even if his brother wasn't there. I know, I saw that too. Nobody is buying that. Let's get an update on the forecast from the CTV Weather Center.
3: Clear skies to start off your day. Lots of sunshine this morning. A few clouds into the afternoon, but still a beautiful day for your Wednesday. Mix of sun and cloud later on today. 26 is the high. We'll feel closer to 29 with that humidex. Skies will stay clear tonight, dropping to 15. Bill?
0: 14 degrees right now. Time saver traffic.
4: Bill, eastbound on the 417 is slowing down at the 416 split until around Woodruff, as well as between Carling and Bronson. Westbound on the 174, seeing delays beginning at 10th line until around Montreal Road. Traffic lights are out both directions at Bank Street and Walkley. Watch out for that if you are heading in that direction. Back to you.
0: Maybe I'm showing my age slash stage, but I feel like I know a lot of people getting knee replacement surgery these days. Some of them are actually, I think, quite young, in their 50s, but they've been very athletic and they've done damage to their knees. There's an emerging treatment that can help you avoid that. Dr. Barry Dworkin and I will talk about it coming up next on The Morning Rush.
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0: Good morning, Doc.
36: Good morning, Bill.
0: An emerging treatment could help some people avoid knee replacement surgery. That doesn't sound like a bad thing. Is it true? Is this going to be good for people?
36: Well, I think it misrepresents who qualifies for knee replacement surgery. Knee replacement surgery is usually reserved for people that have severe osteoarthritis, so bone-on-bone contact, where a person's function has been compromised, they can't do the things that they want to do, interferes with walking, sports, there's pain, and so the bones are rubbing on each other within the joint. That's severe osteoarthritis, and that's not what this particular treatment is used for. So the idea that you're going to avoid surgery is indirectly might be true, but this procedure is for more mild to moderate disease. So, and that's usually noted on x-rays and on a person's functioning. So that's what we're dealing with. Now, that being said,
0: here's how I read it. Tell me if I'm getting it right. Okay. I read it to mean, and you're right, there was some reading between the lines to get there. Well, my interpretation was, if you need surgery now, it's not going to do anything. This gives you the impression, okay, you need surgery. Oh, there's this new treatment. That's not what it's for. It could it could help people who have some deterioration avoid surgery in the future.
36: Or delay it. That's or delay it so that you don't need the surgery right away, because osteoarthritis is a progressive disease. It's a wear and tear disease. And so the fact that you are using a procedure, it's called genicular artery embolization. What does that mean? Genicular, think of the French word genou, which is for knee. So it's dealing with the arteries of the knee, and that their embolization is when you block those arteries. You prevent blood flow to an area of the knee where there is inflammation occurring. There's a lot of blood vessels that bring in all the components that cause inflammation. So if you cut out those arteries by blocking them, you reduce the inflammatory response in the knee. And by doing that, you're reducing the degree of damage that occurs from that chronic inflammatory response without compromising the knee being alive, meaning that you're not cutting off all the blood supply. You're cutting off a very specific area. And that's done by the same way you do catheterization or inserting a tube into the artery to deal with heart issues. You know, when you unblock the heart, you put a catheter in and you can clear out the coronary arteries. This goes in the reverse direction down towards the knee, but instead of unblocking the arteries, they're inserting tiny little beads into the tiny arteries that go to the knee, the genicular arteries, and blocking the blood flow to the area that has that inflammation. And the results are actually quite good, right? There's about a 70% response rate for people with mild to moderate osteoarthritis. The milder, the better, meaning that obviously you are have less disease going on in the knee. So you have it's easier for you to block the arteries and have a better response as opposed to already having existing damage. And they've looked at both Japan and in the United States. It's about 4 years of pain relief in the Japanese data and 2 years of relief in the American data. Complication rates are relatively low. The success rate is almost 99 to 100% in terms of the technical success. So the procedure is done very, very well. And again, it's a 70% pain relief. That's what this does. And for people with mild to moderate osteoarthritis, it's another adjunct. I don't think we should think of this as, you know, the one ring to rule them all, but rather another procedure that can be used in combination with other existing treatments that in combination might increase that 70% up to 90%. So it's not that you do this and nothing else. You do this and also other things, anti-inflammatory medications, et cetera, to try to improve the knee function. So I think it's good. I think this really gets to the crux of where the inflammation is, but it's very specific for a particular stage of osteoarthritis, that being the low to moderate stage of osteoarthritis.
0: And thank you for adding another French word to my vocabulary, genou, for knee.
36: You're very welcome.
0: Never forget it now, because this is how I remember new French words. I try to find the commonality between French and English words.
36: Yeah.
0: This is where the word genuflecting comes from.
36: It does.
0: Bending the knee and flexing. It's like a light one. I will never forget that word again.
36: Yeah, word etymology is.
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10: In an update to a story we have been covering, the Ottawa Catholic School Board telling CTV News they are, quote, listening and have decided to reverse the decision to cut school bus attendance. Parents and guardians were concerned, saying cutting these positions would compromise safety for some students that need the extra care on the way to school. At the time, advocates called the move discriminatory against those living with disabilities. The school board statement says this being reinstated follows extensive feedback from families and the community, resulting in a unanimous vote to rescind the decision, ensuring that services will continue without interruption.
11: A long-standing and well-loved family farm in Manotick says that its fate is now in the hands of City Hall. Miller's Farm diversified its business in an effort to stay afloat, pointing to rising costs and shrinking profit margins in agriculture. However, in the fall, City Council denied a zoning permit that would have allowed the farm to continue running several different operations, including trucking, snow removal, excavation, and topsoil bagging. The city citing concerns about truck traffic and noise, but the owner of the farm appealed to the Ontario Land Tribunal, offering several compromises. Area Councillor David Brown says under the framework, the topsoil bagging operation would be shut down, but the other business activities would be...
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16: Speaking to all the his friends or acquaintances, they're executing a search warrant at his home in Alberta. They'll comb through social media and they'll try to piece together everything, all the information that is out there in order to develop a story as to what exactly was motivating this individual.
10: Three people were killed in the attack, including a civilian, police officer, and the suspect.
11: In sports news, Ottawa's professional lacrosse team, the Black Bears, won't be returning to the Canadian Tire Centre next fall. Season ticket holders receiving a brief email saying refunds will be issued, though no reason was provided and it's unclear where the team will be moving to. CTV's Camille Wilson has more.
17: With much fanfare just over 2 years ago and after a 20-year absence, professional lacrosse returned to Ottawa. The Ottawa Black Bears became the sixth Canadian franchise in the National Lacrosse League. A partnership was formed with the Ottawa Senators, home games played at the Canadian Tire Centre. But that all could be coming to an end. Season ticket holders, including Greg Stewart, were sent an email from the team.
18: I'm feeling really depressed because I'm a big lacrosse fan. And I know there are big lacrosse fans in the city.
17: Refunds will be issued, but fans haven't received any other information about what's next.
18: Not like leaving us hanging on, thinking what's going on, to, you know.
17: Camille Wilson, CTV News.
11: That's the latest from the CTV Newsroom. I'm Will Aiello.
10: And I'm Rosie Edda. Now you're up to date.
19: The sunny and hot conditions continue today. A high of 26. Mainly sunny skies this morning. Mix of sun and cloud into the afternoon. We'll feel closer to 29 later on today with that humid X. Tonight, partly cloudy, dropping to 15 degrees into your overnight. Tomorrow, a high of only 21, so some relief on the way. A bit cooler temperatures into the afternoon. We are expecting mix of sun and cloud. There is a chance we could see some scattered showers into the afternoon. Risk of thunderstorms as well. Similar day on Friday, a high of 24. Mix of sun and cloud. There is a chance we could see a few scattered showers on the away. As we head into Sunday, the sunshine is back, so is the warmer weather. 26 degrees on Saturday, mix of sun and cloud Sunday, a high of 29, more sunshine on the way. 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In the CTV Weather Center, I'm Melissa Lamb.
13: 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Eastbound on the 417 continues to move slowly between the 416 split and Woodruff, as well as between Carling and Bronson. Westbound on the 174 flowing a lot better, as is westbound on the Queensway. Traffic lights were out at Bank and Walkley. They are up and running again. 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With Time Saver Traffic, I'm Hunter Miller.
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0: Good morning. It's Wednesday, June the 24th. And it's time to get busy here.
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0: Don't let them off the hook. We got to keep pushing on this Miller's Farm thing. We got to keep pushing. You got to reach out to your city council member. Call City Hall, send emails, text, do whatever you have to do. We need to push this thing over the finish line. There's a compromise at work that will save Miller's Farm in Manotick. They got into some kind of neighborhood argument. Just one neighbor seems to be upset with all the truck noise. Miller's Farm is more than just a farm. It's a destination. And they've been smart. They've tried to keep their family farm alive, providing food, providing nourishment and jobs for people all over the city of Ottawa, but especially in the south part of Ottawa. And they've added so much culture to this area. They've added so much to charity. They give back. Just incredible people. The kind of people we want more of in this city. I know there's a lot of focus on saving family farms with the expansion of high-speed rail or the building of high-speed rail. I understand that. I understand that I wouldn't want a railway built through my land. People are passionate about land. Historically, people have fought. They've been willing to die for the little parcel of land. And the Miller Farm is one of those pieces of land that the family has become attached to, and they'd like to pass it on to the next generation. We don't need more corporate farms with dilapidated farmhouses, with barns falling apart because nobody lives there anymore. No one personally tends to the land. The big tractors roll in off the back of trucks, and they do whatever they have to do in the spring, and they bring in the food in the fall, and then they leave, and there's no life there. We don't want more of that. He's been fighting to save that farm, and he's been doing it by diversifying. And yes, maybe there's a lot of activity on his farm. A neighbor complained specifically about the trucks and the noise. So here's what's happened. The Miller family took their fight public. And many of you stood up, and you got to keep standing up. Many of you stood up and said, no, we want to save this farm. It's important to us here in Ottawa. Important for all the reasons I just laid out and more. We want to save it. And so they went to the land tribunal to fight the city's decision to shut much of what they do on that property down. That started negotiations. That built a compromise. This compromise will cost the Millers, will cost them some money. It's going to make it more difficult for them to survive, for sure. Their topsoil bagging business is apparently going to go away. There's going to be a cap on the number of trucks and storage on the property. So they're not unwilling to compromise here. They've backed off a fairly long way. It will make their survival more complicated. But they're willing to fight on. They're willing to take this compromise and keep the farm going, not just for their family, but for all of us. There's nothing like fresh food off that farm. You could just drive. It's so close to all these new developments now. You can leave your new subdivision in Riverside South or in the Manotick area. You could be at Miller's Farm in 10 minutes. You pull in, and the food still has dirt on it, soil from the land in their marketplace. And, of course, in the fall, we go there. We sit on the back of carriages, we get pulled around, and we pick our pumpkins with our family, and my kids have outgrown that little ritual now, which is too bad. We enjoyed that very much, but this is what they do. Stanley's Farm is no different. It's become not just a farm, but it's a destination where they have weddings and other events, and this is what farmers have to do to survive these days. And so a compromise has been made. But now it has to go before the Agriculture Committee. That doesn't mean it's a given. Because you have to remember, some of the objections here against Miller's Farm, this is where it gets crazy. There were members of City Council and others who said, we don't want Miller's Farm to keep doing what it's doing because we want to save farms. They didn't think he was doing enough farming there. They didn't want it to become something else. They didn't understand that farming was still the heart and soul of the business. Everything else was just survival. So in order to save farmland, we're going to shut down farms? What do you think that's going to become in the future? So you have to keep pushing. You, right now, you listening, some of you made those phone calls to your local council member, to the mayor's office. You sent those texts and those emails. Keep doing it. Let's keep rallying. Let's keep pushing. This thing is not done yet. It's not over the finish line. But the Miller family has made a compromise. The city has made a compromise. This needs to pass. And we need to move on with our lives. And we need to let them move on with their lives. And let the next generation of Millers do the incredible things for the community that Ron...
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0: 7:14, and I didn't embarrass myself like I did an hour ago talking about how excited I was to go there and the day they actually went out in the field and picked the food we wanted for dinner that night, and I couldn't believe. City boy, look at that. Just this was in the ground 2 minutes ago, and it's going to be on my dinner plate in an hour. I just marvel at that. I know it came from a farm. I always knew that. But connecting it emotionally, that's a whole different thing. Let's get an update from the CTV newsroom.
4: Good morning, everybody. Montreal police are releasing details about the alleged shooter of a deadly attack on Monday morning. Officials identifying the suspect as 25-year-old Seth.
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0: For the 7 a.m. sound off. I knew it. I figured the last story from CTV was your lead into the morning sound off. I don't know what the last story is going to be on the newscast. I have to say, we were on that story before CTV News was on that story. Because I live in Manotick, and I knew that neighborhood battle was going on. Anyway, that farm was there before. Oh, no, sorry, wrong one. I knew it. I figured the last story from CTV was your lead into the morning sound off. You want to save it? He's been acting illegally or non-compliant or outside the parameters of the zoning for years. And now, because he didn't do things properly or it was all in a wink and a handshake, it's all caught up to him. Crying about it now is far too little too late. Should have protected himself against the bureaucracy and nonsense if he was going to diversify. It's really unfortunate the farm is in this position. I hope the city and he can come to an agreement. I don't understand that text. One minute he's slamming the family and they should have known better. And then at the end he says, I hope the city can come to an agreement with him. Which side are you on? You know, the city was using some of his services in those trucks.
1: Mm-hmm.
0: So that to me is tacit approval. Bill, I've done my bit. I sent David Brown an email in support of the farm. The farm was there before everyone else who moved into the neighborhood. The farm has been encroached on big time. He was there first. I support the Miller Farm big time, says Caroline. Travel agents say that Air Canada is cutting their commission. They say that's going to put some of them out of business. The country's biggest carrier confirmed in an email, lower rates will take effect July 1st. Isn't that nice of them? Just drop it. Especially in Canada where you don't have that many alternatives when you're booking flights for people. Travel advisor Brenda Slater says a lot of her counterparts will see Air Canada commissions cut in half to about 4 or 5%, sometimes lower.
2: Air Canada has decided to cut a great deal of the commission levels down to as low as 3%. And for them to basically say, well, now we're only going to give you 3% is kind of like a little bit of a smack.
0: Although, I don't know much about the travel business, but that percentage actually sounded kind of high to me. They got how much? They're cutting it down to 3% or 4%? Later says Air Canada could face unexpected consequences from this.
2: I would say that they need to be aware that travel advisors are watching and very careful to pick the suppliers based on who's going to service our clients the best. And who also is going to support us the best. So if they're not going to do that, then that's their choice. But we also have choices.
0: Ooh, that's a threat. We won't book people on Air Canada. How about that? The problem is, like I said, kind of a lack of alternatives. I don't want to find myself flying Bunda Air or something.
1: Mm-mm.
0: Where you have to put your arms out the window and flap really hard just to get off the ground. But point taken, Air Canada spokesman Peter Fitzpatrick says higher costs across the board, coupled with rising market uncertainty, pushed it to change its commission plan. Air Canada's decision comes after it trimmed its flight schedule, suspended its financial forecast for the year, because there's been a spike in jet fuel prices. Think about it, though. If you're a travel agent, I'm not an expert in this business, but I'm just trying to use some common sense here. If a plane ticket costs $100 and I get $3, now it costs $200, I get $6. Has the travel agent's cost gone up that much? They're not buying any extra fuel.
1: Mm-hmm.
0: So weren't they benefiting even more? It's like with housing prices. The agent, you sell your house for $1 million, they get 5%. It's a lot of money. You sell it for $2 million. Whew. The amount of service they gave you hasn't changed that much. But their commission has doubled because of the value of the home. Is that a fair way to do it? I mean, that's just the way the business works. But I often look at that and think, there should be maybe a cap of how much you can make as a commission. Maybe that's what they should look at with travel as well. 7:27 is the time. Good morning. Coming up, Tim Tierney, who hasn't been on the show in a while. For a while, it was kind of the morning rush with Tim Tierney. But we haven't heard from him in a bit. And he wants to talk about the 6th bridge over the Ottawa River. The NCC has approved the design principles. Okay.
1: Also, province is bringing up his favorite thing.
0: The province did mention the R word.
3: That's right.
0: Or the R words. Ring Road.
3: Say it three times, Tim Tierney appears.
0: You only have to say it once, Tim Tierney appears. And he will, coming up next on The Morning Rush.
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11: Good morning. I'm Rosie Edda.
12: 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Your top headlines are coming up.
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13: Clear skies this morning and sunshine on the way this afternoon with another hot day ahead.
12: A farm owner in Manitic is hoping for the best as the future of his business hinges on city council. In an effort to stay afloat, Miller Farms diversified its business by running several different operations, which include trucking, snow removal, excavation, and topsoil bagging. However, in the fall, council denied a zoning permit that would allow them to continue doing so, citing concerns about truck traffic and noise. And now a new staffer.
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12: Report featuring several compromises is on the table after owner Ron Miller appealed to the Ontario Land Tribunal. Miller says the operations are essential for his farm's survival, pointing to rising costs and shrinking profit margins in agriculture.
14: It's like everything else in business today, you have to diversify. You go into Loblaws, they don't just sell groceries, they sell everything else.
12: Staff are proposing a revised zoning framework that would shut down the topsoil bagging operation but allow the other business activities. The city's agriculture committee will vote on the matter next Tuesday before it goes to council.
11: New details emerging about the suspect of a deadly daytime shooting in Montreal Monday morning. Three people were killed in the attack, including a civilian, police officer, and the alleged shooter. CTV's Genevieve Beauchemin has the latest.
15: The coroner's office identified the suspect as 25-year-old Seth Scott Hatfield of Lethbridge, Alberta. Officers are working to piece together why he traveled to Montreal, booked a hotel room, and carried out the shooting. The more than 100-page document he left behind reads like a rambling thesis on incel ideology: anti-women, anti-capitalist, anti-establishment. In the manifesto, the shooter also blames the pornography industry for increased isolation of young men, for weakening their will to fight the system. Alo, Pornhub's parent company, is right across the street from the hotel. But investigators have not confirmed that this may have played a part in the suspect's decision to strike here. Police forces across the country were warned against copycat attacks as the investigation here continues. Geneviève Beauchemin, CTV News, Montreal.
12: With a week to go before the July 1st deadline to either renew or review the North American Free Trade Pact, U.S. Ambassador to Canada Pete Hoekstra says officials are nowhere near the finish line. The comments come during an exclusive interview with CTV's Vashi Kapelos. With more on the interview, here's CTV's Abigail Beeman.
8: With the July 1st deadline for a free trade deal review ticking closer,
16: obviously, we're not anywhere close to announcing any type of a framework or an interim agreement.
8: While Canada's U.S. Trade Minister said this earlier this month in D.C.,
17: are the talks unfrozen? The answer is yes.
8: Pete Hoekstra doubled down on what he called the impact of October and November when Ontario ran this ad featuring Ronald Reagan. Before that, he said, the two sides were close to a framework on key issues.
16: In reality, they've never gotten back on track the same way that we've had progress with the Mexicans.
12: The ambassador went on to say that the next step should be a discussion between Trump and Carney.
11: Just days after trading Brady Tkachuk, the Ottawa Senators have used one of the three first-round draft picks they received in the deal to acquire a rising star. The team is sending the 9th overall pick in this year's draft to the San Jose Sharks in exchange for 23-year-old forward William Eklund. He was the 7th overall pick in 2021 and recorded 53 points in 78 games last season. The Sens will also receive former second-round draft pick Kasper Halttunen and the rights to unsigned draft pick Brandon Svoboda. That's the latest from the CTV newsroom. I'm Rosie Edda.
12: And I'm Will Aiello. Now you're up to date.
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19: Taking a look at the roads with Time Saver traffic. Eastbound on the 417, slowing down at the 416 split until around Bronson. Heading west on the Queensway, some light delays between St. Laurent and Nicholas. Westbound on the 174, seeing some buildup between 10th Line.
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1: I got all excited when I saw the headline. Now, it was about 4 o'clock this morning. NCC approves design principles for 6th bridge over Ottawa River. Like, wow, that's moving along now, finally. I open up the article expecting to see beautiful bridge designs. But listen, in my defense, I was groggy. It was early. Of course, we're not even close to that. Design principles, all I see is these route sketches. That's really what we're talking about right now, is more different corridors that it could span. And so we're not really close yet. You won't be crossing that bridge when you come to it for quite a few more years into the future. The local councillor for the area happens to be Tim Tierney, one of our regular commentators on this program. President of the Canadian Federation of Municipalities, as well as the Beacon Hill-Searville Ward Councillor. I think I got the ward name correct there. Good morning, Tim.
2: Good morning, Bill, and thanks for having me on today. And you're correct. Actually, just to mention, it's actually 95% is in Councillor King's area. But we all, as a Public Works Chair, we all have shared interests in the East End, what happens. So even though I might have that small...
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6: Hey, everybody, how are you tonight? Sounds great.
1: Nothing, or how would you describe where we are now?
2: Bill, I've gone through this many times. We have three other commission sets of drawings over the last three decades. I could gladly show you those. They've never seen the light of day, or construction, I should say. They've, you know, they're great for display. Recently, I think there's been some internet memes, I guess you call it, where it shows people cutting a ribbon on a big, beautiful, this is what it's going to look like. And then later, it actually never happens. And unfortunately, that will most likely be the case this time, because the one key element, Bill, drawings are cheap. Building it is expensive. And I have yet to hear where the $5 billion is going to come from when we're in a quote-unquote technical recession. And plus, there's always that other big issue. Is it really going to solve the problem, or is it just going to add more traffic to the East End Highway? And that's why my favorite word, ring road, ring road, ring road, is definitely part of a conversation yet again, which is great news.
1: So the bridge, which is a long way from being approved, would tie into your ring road, which is also a long way from being approved.
2: Yeah, I guess the good news is, and I'm going to give credit to Mayor Sutcliffe for having Minister Pragmeet Shikaria out at a meeting for his breakfast series a few months ago. Oh, God, it's been quite a few months now. After, you remember, I've been on your show, I was quite upset about the fact at a committee meeting, we passed, we were like, yes, we just have to indicate to the province, we don't pay for it, it's a 400 series highway, we just have to say, yes, this is of interest to the city. And for some weird reason, some councillors made some decisions that they did at the day.
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2: Whether it's mayoral candidates or whatever the case may be, that yes, they support finding an alternative way around the city, because frankly, even people from Toronto that come here, they say, hey, it used to be a quick drive, you get in Ottawa. Well, you're stuck in Ottawa for an hour, hour and a half at a time, because everything has to go through downtown. But I preach this so many times, Bill, your listeners probably can recite what I say.
1: Yeah, but it's interesting that the province is now looking at it and saying maybe we do need a ring road. That's a long way from building a ring road, I understand that. But does one depend on the other? Does the ring road not work without the bridge? Does the bridge not work without the ring road?
2: Well, it certainly, I think it makes it far more palatable to have a ring road first. You know, that makes a lot more sense. And then have the discussion about where's the $5 billion going to come from? And again, on the NCC timeline, they still have another 6 years before they actually, you know, you'll see pretty drawings come out. I probably would say in the next year.

0: and getting
1: but
0: more.
1: But, Tim, you know, this, you're right, the world is in chaos, but this should be the perfect time to get these projects fast-tracked and underway, because we're talking about you could build bridges with Canadian steel. The steel industry needs it. You can create more jobs. This is the kind of thing I thought that our prime minister was talking about when he said, you know, we have to diversify. We have to be more self-contained. We're going to build major projects. This would be the perfect moment, actually, to move these things ahead and move.
2: Every match of FIFA World Cup 2026 lives on TSN. 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
0: Well, and that's it. I think the country in general, you know, we talk about nation-building projects, and good on the government for that. You're right, it creates jobs. Is this considered a national priority? No. You know, it's clear that also...
1: But we're also talking about bringing down provincial trade barriers. Here's a bridge that would span two provinces, built especially for truck traffic.
0: Well, exactly. And again, the federal government, they do have their priorities. Oddly enough, I'm actually meeting with provincial ministers today and tomorrow to talk about housing. All of provinces, along with Gregor Roberts, the Minister of Housing, and we're having a discussion about how that's going to trickle down to make sure we can see housing built. But when it comes to national priorities, we'll still continue to, from an FCM, I'm putting my FCM hat on for a minute as president, is infrastructure. That's the big focus for municipalities. When it comes to federal government spending, because remember, they're paying the freight on the bridge. No municipality is. Both sides of the border have both said, we don't have money. The provinces are not committing. So I guess the $5 billion question is, who would pay for that? And I just don't see it in the cards at this point, maybe in the future. But certainly people want to see something built and something built soon to get people employed and get things going.
1: Tim Tierney and his large bucket of cold water all over the new bridge, the 6th bridge. Your sound faded away for a second there, and I assumed somebody else had said Ring Road three times and you'd appeared somewhere else. But it was just a technical glitch.
0: My golden shoes or my ruby shoes, I tapped them three times and made a wish.
1: Thanks for your time today, Tim. Appreciate it.
0: Thanks so much, Bill.
1: Councillor Tim Tierney. It's the Morning Rush. Good morning. I'm Bill Carroll.
3: Ottawa, up to the minute.
1: 7:45, Will's here from the CTV newsroom. Good morning.
4: Good morning, Bill. You know, we haven't had a chance because it's been so busy lately. Ahead of Team Canada playing this afternoon against Switzerland in that final game, I have to ask you, I was seeing a little bit of social media, but tell me about that experience with your son, because it looked like it was buzzing where you were in Boston.
1: You know, I was watching the USA-Ghana game yesterday at the same stadium in the Boston area. It's not really Boston. It's Boston like Canadian Tire Center is Ottawa.
4: Okay, yeah, makes sense, yeah.
1: The middle of nowhere. But it was so fun to watch that USA game. It was a little boring. 0-0 was the final score. But having been there just a couple of days ago, just thinking, oh, yeah, we were just there for a World Cup game. That was so cool. And to hear so many people talk about the World Cup and soccer that normally wouldn't care, I think it's been great to bring it to North America and get people excited about a sport that our generation maybe doesn't.
5: 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That's right. 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

0: And it's so much more than just soccer. There's so much more that sport brings you, and you can really feel like we were getting goosebumps listening to some stories about people at games, and it's just the world's biggest tournament, and it's so great that it's on home soil.
1: Yeah, just seeing people from Scotland and people from Morocco locking arms before the game and chanting and singing each other's songs. And, you know, they've put this big move, FIFA this year, on soccer and peace.
0: Yeah.
1: How it brings nations together. There was a great story about Iraq, I think it is, and people from different walks of life, part of the diaspora, brought together with people from different families and former competing groups, and how they're all playing on one team, and it's uniting that country in a way that's never done before. Sports can do that if it's used properly. And you know, it's you can hate each other on the field, but when the game is over, in the end, it's just a game. The Scottish people at the game we were at, they were all so despondent right afterwards. 1-0 defeat, and oh, there should have been a penalty kick there. We could have tied that game. Would have been a difference maker. Not right. They're all down in the mouth. But within 10 minutes, no Scotland, no party. They'd wound themselves back up again. We're going to beat Brazil. No, you're not. Aye, we're going to beat Brazil. No, you're really not. That's probably not going to happen today. Oh. So 2 games today. We got Canada at 3 and Scotland at 6.
0: Yeah, I was going to say, so on that side, which one were you and Killian on? Were you on the downside or the upside during those moments?
1: We were exactly the same.
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1: Soccer / football.
0: Me too. I'll actually be one of the hosts for the official FIFA World Cup party, watching party, at the Aberdeen Plaza at Lansdowne. So I will be full spirit.
1: Well, we'll talk about that tomorrow.
0: Let's do it.
1: All right, enjoy the game.
0: Thanks, you too, Bill. Have a good show.
1: Let's get an update on the forecast from the CTV Weather Center.
6: Clear skies to start off your day. Lots of sunshine this morning. A few clouds into the afternoon, but still a beautiful day for your Wednesday. Mix of sun and cloud later on today. 26 is the high. We'll feel closer to 29 with that humidex. Skies will stay clear tonight, dropping to 15. Bill?
1: We're at 16 degrees right now. Time saver traffic.
7: Bill, eastbound on the 417 continues to see some buildup between the 416 split and Bronson. Heading west on the Queensway, some delays beginning at the 174 split until you've reached past Nicholas. The 174 itself is moving slowly westbound between 10th Line and Montreal Road. Road work continues northbound on the 416 approaching Bankfield. That's causing some delays. Avoid that direction this morning if you can. Back to you.
1: 7:51, the morning rush. What's trending right now? Well, according to Mr. Bunda, a woman has invited strangers to her birthday picnic. And did anyone show up? We'll find out coming up as the morning rush continues.
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1: I'm having this urge to visit a casino in Montreal. I don't know why. I just keep thinking, maybe I should go visit a casino in Montreal. Oh, my God, make it stop. We hear you. Getting your texts. We're getting your phone calls. You think you're frustrated? For years, we've been telling you to listen to us on iHeartRadio, and now the last couple of weeks, we hear, we understand. Some ad for a Montreal casino keeps triggering. We're not in charge of that. Our people are on it, communicating with whoever their people are, trying to fix it. So please bear with us. We're doing what we can. We'll try to get it fixed. I can't imagine what that must be like to try to listen to us, but I'll tell you, knowing almost half of our listeners now are listening on that app, I might as well pack it up.
0: And I'm glad you clarified it, Bill, because there's...
1: Get an early tea time or go to the Montreal casino, for God's sake.
0: Quick road trip.
1: If I go to the casino, will you stop playing the ad? Jeez, make it stop. What else is trending?
0: Bill, a Chicago woman. Her name is Shima, and she's kind of viral on TikTok right now because she put out a birthday invitation online inviting people to come celebrate her 29th birthday in a park in Chicago, and she wasn't sure what was going to happen, but she just said, hey, come celebrate with me.
2: So my birthday is Monday, and I'm going to go to the park and have a picnic with myself, and if you'd like to join me, you can, but you got to bring your own blanket.
0: So yeah, bring your own blanket. Come on, show up to my birthday. And then, Bill, hundreds of people showed up.
2: Not only did y'all join me and bring your own everything, but it also got...
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0: Do you remember that, Bill, though, back in like maybe elementary school when you'd give out like birthday invitations to every single person in your classroom to try and have as many people there, but you know, it's half of them you're not even friends with?
1: I don't remember having birthday parties when I was a kid.
0: No?
1: We always made sure our kids had birthday parties, but I don't think that was a big thing. I mean, maybe I'm just not remembering it, but I also don't think we had the money to do it.
0: Mm-hmm.
1: By the way, funny story, as I'm complaining about that Montreal casino ad that keeps firing on iHeartRadio.
0: You're going there this
1: weekend. Listener just told me I was cut off by the Montreal casino ad. As I was complaining about it, it cut me off. Coming up after the 8 o'clock news, for some of you, we're going to talk to Gord Wilson. And now, are you excited about the trade for Matthew's brother? Because we got something for one of those draft picks. What does Gord Wilson think about that? That and the Montreal casino ad coming up next on The Morning Rush.
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7: That would have allowed the farm to continue running several different operations, including trucking, snow removal, excavation, and topsoil bagging. The city citing concerns about truck traffic and noise, but the owner of the farm appealed to the Ontario Land Tribunal, offering several compromises. Area Councillor David Brown says under the framework, the topsoil bagging operation would be shut down, but the other business activities would be allowed to continue with a cap on the scale.
8: The bagging operation was not in compliance. The noise that comes from that operation was far too severe for surrounding properties. Mm-hmm. So ultimately, I believe that's why that was the first issue on the table, and it is being removed ultimately from the property.
7: The city's Agriculture Committee will vote on the matter next Tuesday.
35: Montreal police are releasing details about the alleged shooter of a deadly attack in the city's Côte-des-Neiges neighborhood Monday morning. Officials identifying the suspect as 25-year-old Seth Scott Hatfield. Officers are working to piece together why he traveled to Montreal, booked a hotel, and carried out the shooting. Hatfield left behind more than a 100-page manifesto containing incel ideology, with violent messages targeting women, police, and establishments. Former Ottawa Police Chief Charles Bordeleau on what investigators will be looking into.
9: Speaking to all his friends and acquaintances, they're executing a search warrant at his home in Alberta. They'll comb through social media and they'll try to piece together all the information that is out there in order to develop a story as to what exactly was motivating this individual.
35: Three people were killed in the attack, including a civilian police officer and the suspect.
7: In sports news, Ottawa's professional lacrosse team, the Black Bears, won't be returning to the Canadian Tire Centre next fall. Season ticket holders receiving a brief email saying refunds will be issued, though no reason was provided and it's unclear where the team will be moving to. CTV's Camille Wilson has more.
10: With much fanfare just over 2 years ago and after a 20-year absence, professional lacrosse returned to Ottawa. The Ottawa Black Bears became the sixth Canadian franchise in the National Lacrosse League. A partnership was formed with the Ottawa Senators, home games played at the Canadian Tire Centre. But that all could be coming to an end. Season ticket holders, including Greg Stewart, were sent an email from the team.
11: I'm feeling really depressed because I'm a big lacrosse fan and I know there are big lacrosse.
12: The sunny and hot conditions continue today, a high of 26, mainly sunny skies this morning. Mix of sun and cloud into the afternoon. We'll feel closer to 29 later on today with that humidex. Tonight, partly cloudy, dropping to 15 degrees into your overnight. Tomorrow, a high of only 21, so some relief on the way, a bit cooler temperatures into the afternoon. We are expecting mix of sun and cloud. There is a chance we could see some scattered showers into the afternoon, risk of thunderstorms as well. Similar day on Friday, a high of 24, mix of sun and cloud. There is a chance we could see a few scattered showers on the way. As we head into Sunday, the sunshine is back, so is the warmer weather. 26 degrees on Saturday, mix of sun and cloud. Sunday, a high of 29, more sunshine on the way. 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
1: Morning, Gord.
26: Well, good morning. Forgive me for the little bit of a chuckle to start this segment. I'm still in a little bit of bewilderment that there are still and no longer shots being fired across Brady's bow, but right directly into the hull. The less talented brother of the Kachucks. Is that it? Okay, that's how we're describing him today.
1: Did you watch him in the playoffs?
26: I did, yes.
1: I was looking at his stats. You know, his numbers have been declining for the past few years. Compare the two. Compare the brothers. You want to go live in your brother's shadow? Have at it. Now, well, I'm not saying William Eklund is a replacement for Matthew's brother, but...
26: He's not.
1: He's not. Yes. But there's some upside here. I want to know your take on it. Well, I'll tell you one thing. I don't know much about him. I don't remember that I've seen him play. I've seen some highlights now. But it was interesting to read an article in a New York newspaper on their website, obviously, that they wanted this young guy. And they're very disappointed that the Senators swooped in. So that made me feel better. What's your take on William Eklund? What does he bring to this team?
26: Well, there's a lot that he brings to the team, obviously. Skill and youth and cost control. He's just starting a 3-year contract that is going to pay him good money, but it's going to be cost effective for the Ottawa Senators. And when you get an opportunity like he has over the last couple of seasons to get big minutes, on a team that obviously in San Jose has been rebuilding for a number of years, and he was at one point almost centerpiece of the rebuild, right? You get a chance to play with Macklin Celebrini on a nightly basis and be able to keep up, you're doing something right. Seventh overall from a couple of seasons ago, and he's going to help this hockey club. I don't think there's any question that he is a top six player in the National Hockey League on most teams, and certainly from a Rangers perspective, getting back to your article reading from New York, yeah, he would be a top six forward on the New York Rangers. And, going from Macklin Celebrini to Tim Stützle might be pretty impressive, a pretty impressive duo to watch. So he can play wing and he can play center. I think he's probably best suited as a winger. His faceoff numbers are not great. But as I said, young, cost-effective, and has a ton of skill. Is he Brady Tkachuk? Absolutely not. There are only a handful of Brady Tkachuks out there, but it's something in return, and the warm body is what most people really did want after the Tkachuk to Florida deal was made.
1: Does he have first-line potential?
26: Oh, yes, I think he does. Yeah, absolutely he does. There's no question that he's going to get the opportunity to play with either Tim or Dylan Cousins or Shane Pinto for that matter, but more likely top six.
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26: Younger leagues that he's played in the USHL. He represented the United States at the World Junior Championships, and he's had a modicum of success at Boston University. So he's also got some size and a right shot. So, and I think, you know, he brings some intrigue to the hockey club, but more importantly, if they get him signed, he brings depth. The other player that, to me, sparks more interest is a two-time Memorial Cup winner out of the London Knights and out of Helsinki, Finland. And that's Kasper Holtonen. And I'll tell you what, at 6 foot three, 205 pounds, anytime you can find a Finn who has won championships, albeit at the Memorial Cup level, but he's also represented Finland at the World Junior Championship. So he's played at the highest level in his youth. He started his professional career with the Barracuda in the American Hockey League, and he's certainly going to help Belleville, and he's certainly going to give the Senators an opportunity to see what he's made of moving forward at 21 years of age. Lots of time to develop.
1: So it took just a couple of days for the Sens to turn this into Matthew's brother for William Eklund and some prospects. That looks a little better on paper. I still think that they get the better part of it still, but we're not finished, right? The Ottawa Senators still have some picks and now cap space created by this. They can still balance this trade out and maybe weigh it a little more in their favor.
26: Yeah, absolutely. And I would think, you know, the picks that they have, the two first-round picks, one they have to keep and make, and that's the 32nd, the last pick on Friday night from Buffalo will be from the Ottawa Senators, and they have to take that. The 25th overall pick, which was from Florida, that was previously acquired from Tampa Bay, is in play. I don't think there's any question it's in play. But, again, you know, I talked about stocking the cupboard. 25th in the first round can get you a pretty good player, and it would be a down-the-road player. Are you satisfied right now with William?
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26: Just about Mike Babcock signing in Edmonton, it's player movement, and there's been a lot of it. There were some significant trades made yesterday. Bowen Byram leaving Buffalo after a huge successful season last year and going to Chicago for a pick doesn't, to me, make a whole lot of sense from a Buffalo perspective. Because he's a good defenseman, a very good defenseman. And, you know, Chicago's a team on the rise. That's a trade that's been made. There are other trades that are going to be made between now and Friday, and then you include Friday, which could be very active when general managers get an opportunity face-to-face to, you know, speak to other teams, speak to other GMs, and lots of agent talk. And it's going to be a fascinating next couple of days. I mean, we talked about this on Monday morning about, you know, following what's going on in the league throughout the course of the rest of the week. Well, there's already been a handful of trades and significant deals that have been made, and it's only Wednesday, so should be a lot more.
1: I wish we had time to talk about what the Edmonton Oilers are thinking. Wow.
26: Oh, boy.
1: Yeah. No shortage of self-esteem with Mike Babcock, huh? That's a confident man.
26: Going. Yeah, nope.
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26: front. They still need defense. They're going to lose Darnell Nurse. It's going to be an interesting watch out of Edmonton for sure. But you know what, Bill? We talked about this after Brady announced that he wanted to be traded, and here are the four team options and yada, yada, yada. Players have say. They have an awful lot of say. And Stan Bowman, the GM in Edmonton, clearly went to his leadership group. The best player in the world, Connor McDavid, the second best player in the world, possibly, and Leon Draisaitl, and ran this by him. Look, we've got an opportunity to get a gold medal winning team. Now, he hasn't been to the playoffs in 100 years, but Mike Babcock's available, and I think he can help. What do you guys think? Well, the Oiler players spoke, and they said, let's bring him in. So they had a large say. The players, I think, had a large say. What I'm led to believe is they had a large say in Mike Babcock's hiring.
1: Well, they may rue the day. Thank you, Gord. Good to talk to you.
26: My pleasure, sir. The week is still early.
1: Yeah, we'll talk to you tomorrow when the next trade comes in.
26: Okay. Thanks, Bill.
1: Gord Wilson, color commentator for the Ottawa Senators, TSN 1200. The former home of Matthew Tkachuk's younger brother, Les Talented. The Morning Rush. Good morning. I'm Bill Carroll.
0: Ottawa, up to the minute.
1: Let's get an update from the CTV newsroom.
7: Ottawa's professional lacrosse team, the Black Bears, will not be returning to the Canadian Tire Centre next fall. Season ticket holders receiving a brief email saying refunds will be issued, though no reason was provided. Bill.
1: I got a text from a listener who said he went to a couple of games when they were in the afternoon, took the family, and then they were last season all evening games. He couldn't do that. Maybe that was part of the problem, is the suggestion, I think, here. Let's get an update on the forecast from the CTV Weather Center.
12: Clear skies to start off your day. Lots of sunshine this morning. A few clouds into the afternoon, but still a beautiful day for your Wednesday. Mix of sun and cloud later on today. 26 is the high. We'll feel closer to 29 with that humidex. Skies will stay clear tonight, dropping to 15. Bill?
1: 17 degrees right now. Time saver traffic.
8: Bill, buildup continues eastbound on the 417 between Bayshore and Bronson. Heading west on the Queensway, some light delays between the 174 split and Nicholas. That Riverside and Bank area continues to see heavy delays. Construction continues there. Avoid the area altogether. Back to you.
1: Montreal's mayor trying to calm fears in that city after that terrible shooting. We'll get into that a little bit coming up. As the morning rush continues, good morning.
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1: We talked to Leslie Roberts, former broadcaster, journalist, who's now on city council in Montreal yesterday about the shooting there and the flooding they've had as well. 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Montreal's mayor, Soraya Martinez-Ferrada, says her priority right now is...
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1: Côte des Neiges Notre-Dame-Grasse Mayor Stephanie Venezuela spoke with, as she put it, a very heavy heart.
7: It was a tragedy that we're going to be living with for the next few months, for sure, as a community. In Côte des Neiges NDG, anybody that knows our borough, they know that we are a borough that is dynamic, that is vibrant, that is welcoming. You know, we have 75% of our population is from immigrant background. We are just... a community that we are so proud of.
1: Quebec's provincial police watchdog, provincial police also both investigating. Not that there's any doubt about who the shooter was, but yeah, you need to examine everything that happened there, and it's still an open question as to who actually fired the shot that killed the civilian. In the end, though, it still comes down to the responsibility of the shooter. Everything that happens after that, it ultimately goes back to him. I don't think we have to call him the alleged shooter. We do that to protect someone's ability to have a fair trial. There's no trial coming here. We saw the man with a rifle or some kind of long gun in his hands. Everyone was calling it a long gun too, which was kind of weird. But I don't know if it's a sort of semi-automatic weapon or what it is exactly. But we saw the guy with the gun shooting at police and being killed by police. There's no alleged here. 8:29, it's the Morning Rush. People in the news and how they handle the communication strategy, including our police chief who made TMZ today. Bob Reed on that coming up. Touchdowns and fumbles on the Morning Rush.
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12: Clear skies this morning and sunshine on the way this afternoon with another hot day ahead.
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11: after owner Ron Miller appealed to the Ontario Land Tribunal. Miller says the operations are essential for his farm's survival, pointing to rising costs and shrinking profit margins in agriculture.
15: It's like everything else in business today, you have to diversify. You go into Loblaws, they don't just sell groceries, they sell everything else.
11: Staff are proposing a revised zoning framework that would shut down the top soil banking operation but allow the other business activities. The city's agriculture committee will vote on the matter next Tuesday before it goes to council.
10: New details emerging about the suspect of a deadly daytime shooting in Montreal Monday morning. Three people were killed in the attack, including a civilian, police officer, and the alleged shooter. CTV's Genevieve Beauchemin has the latest.
16: The coroner's office identified the suspect as 25-year-old Seth Scott Hatfield of Lethbridge, Alberta. Officers are working to piece together why he traveled to Montreal, booked a hotel room, and carried out the shooting. The more than 100-page document he left behind reads like a rambling thesis on incel ideology. Anti-women, anti-capitalist, anti-establishment. In the manifesto, the shooter also blames the pornography industry for increased isolation of young men, for weakening their will to fight the system. ALO, Pornhub's parent company, is right across the street from the hotel. But investigators have not confirmed that this may have played a part in the suspect's decision to strike here. Police forces across the country were warned against...
13: Canadian women are looking for more. More out of themselves, their businesses, their elected leaders, and the world around them.
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18: Obviously, we're not anywhere close to announcing any type of a framework or an interim agreement.
19: While Canada's U.S. Trade Minister said this earlier this month in D.C.
20: Are the talks unfrozen? The answer is yes.
19: Pete Hoekstra doubled down on what he called the impact of October and November when Ontario ran this ad featuring Ronald Reagan. Before that, he said, the two sides were close to a framework on key issues.
18: In reality, they've never gotten back on track the same way that we've had progress with the Mexicans.
11: The ambassador went on to say that the next step should be a discussion between Trump and Carney.
10: Just days after trading Brady Tkachuk, the Ottawa Senators have used one of the three first-round draft picks they received in the deal to acquire a rising star. The team is sending the 9th overall pick in this year's draft to the San Jose Sharks in exchange for 23-year-old forward William Eklund. He was the 7th overall pick in 2021 and recorded 53 points in 78 games last season. The Sens will also receive former second-round draft pick Kasper Halttunen and the rights to unsigned draft pick Brandon Svoboda. That's the latest from the CTV newsroom. I'm Rosie Edda.
11: And I'm Willie Yellow. Now you're up to date.
12: The sunny and hot conditions continue today. A high of 26. Mainly sunny skies this morning. Mix of sun and cloud into the afternoon. We'll feel closer to 29 later on today with that humidex. Tonight, partly cloudy, dropping to 15 degrees into your overnight. Tomorrow, a high of only 21, so some relief on the way. A bit cooler temperatures into the afternoon. We are expecting mix of sun and cloud. There is a chance we could see some scattered showers into the afternoon. Risk of thunderstorms as well. Similar day on Friday, a high of 24. Mix of sun and cloud. There is a chance we could see a few scattered showers on the way. As we head into Sunday, the sunshine is back, so is the warmer weather. 26 degrees on Saturday, mix of sun and cloud. Sunday, a high of 29, more sunshine on the way. It's time to say yes to more. Just say CAA. 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
1: Good morning, Bob. Always nice to have you on, and I love that it signifies we're on the hump. It's all downhill to the weekend right now. So good to have you on this morning.
34: That's me, Mr. All Downhill from here.
1: That's right. The story of your life. Oh, the opposite is true, Bob. It's only been up for you. Hey, we made TMZ. Look at this.
34: So I hear.
1: Ottawa's police chief is warning officers to stop using government databases to look up women for romantic or sexual relationships. You know, and you see it in print in foreign media. It doesn't look good. It's not a nice look for the city. He had a stark message in a video for members of his service on this very issue.
3: Change your behavior now or quit. Leave.
34: I loved it. Bold, strong, blunt, no wiggle room in that at all. This is what you need from a leader when his organization's under fire. Ownership of the issue, acknowledgement of what's gone down, and a blunt directive like that. Get with the program or get out. So I thought that was a great approach. I also, Bill, found an interesting parallel to Eric Stubbs' comment to his members and the messaging from Toronto's police chief in an interview, actually, on our sister station, News Talk 1010 in Toronto, just 1 month ago. Here is Toronto Police Chief Myron Demkew speaking directly to his troops about allegations of corruption within their ranks. Listen.
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0: comment, which you've got to have, but he got really granular as well. 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
1: It's about a pattern of behavior that we've seen in the last few years, and it has to shift quickly. Members are using our databases as their own way to meet women. Seeing a woman at a coffee shop, coming out of a gym, driving next to them, getting their license plates, and running them on the system. We've seen members messaging vulnerable victims on calls that they've attended in an attempt to develop an intimate relationship.
0: That's really specific stuff, and to me that does two things.
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5: They've been doing this and you want them to quit? How about charging them? How about cracking down on it? How about making people accountable? Quit? They heard he was letting him off the hook. It's not what I heard, Bob. Seriously, I reacted the same way you did when he first made the speech. I thought, good for him, because I heard that as a kind of a rhetorical phrase of your kind is not wanted around here, like the old sheriff and the, you know, in the old West, get out of my town. But no, I think a lot of women wanted more accountability, and that phrase was misunderstood. I have a theory that I live by. If I say something on the air and I got a response from someone who took it completely the wrong way, I always think, idiot. When I hear 5 minutes later from a second one who heard it, I think, did I miscommunicate that? By the time I get the third one, I think I'm the idiot, because my job is to communicate an idea. And if a lot of people misheard it, then I'm not doing my job very well. I think from that perspective, this was a fumble.
0: Very interesting take, and I can totally see that side of it when you put it out that way. Yeah, that, you know, if you're a woman feeling for the ones who've been victimized through this stuff, you go, wait a minute, that's your response, is quit, take a walk, go away? No, go after them. So I think you're right, there's a missing element there. It should have been, you know, quit, and by the way, we're coming to get you. You're not going to walk on this.
5: And he did get to that, right? And there are some people facing discipline as a result. Mm-hmm. So it's not, but we're talking about the messaging here, right? Not his actions, because I think he's done the right things. I followed up with him that morning when women started to reach out to me, and I said, hey, there's maybe an understanding here that you're letting people away with it. Will you be following up with charges? And of course, we'll be investigating anything comes before us. He was talking about a bigger cultural change. We don't want you as part of this force if you don't think we should be cracking down on this stuff. But like I said, when more than two people tell me I miscommunicated, then I think that that's on me as a communicator. So that's where I think it lands on him. Former Ottawa Senators captain Matthew's brother Tkachuk says he made a very hard decision to move on to the next chapter of his life and career when he requested a trade.
6: I go into it, but for me now, it's you know, very thankful for what they've done for me, and you know, not just as a player, but molded me into the human that I am today and the person I am today, and that something I can carry you know, into the future.
7: From the end zone, he punts it.
0: So, Bill, you know, I'm out of my element on the hockey stuff, so I'm looking to you, actually, on this one. My take was, that seemed to me like a very sort of benign, vanilla, politically correct kind of statement. You know, it was a hard decision for me. There were a lot of factors at play, and I called it a punt because it felt like that sort of, okay, what do I have to say to get me out of this news conference unscathed kind of statement? But it could all be true. That could be exactly his feelings. I don't know. You tell me, is this holding water with Sens fans?
5: Well, I think that Sens fans are very turned off by the guy. I think that had started to happen anyway. It all comes across as very disingenuous. People are looking back to just a couple of months ago when he was kind of blaming the media I don't know where all this stuff is coming from, even though

0: he and his brother, as you probably know, have that podcast, and they were taking shots at his teammates, and he didn't stand up for them. It was pretty obvious this guy wanted out, and that there were some truth to the rumors. And now he's sort of, well, you know, it was the rumors that pushed me out. And no, people are not buying it here. He could have had a great legacy in this city, and obviously he doesn't care. But there'll be a lot of people booing him when he comes back into the city the next time he plays here. So I think from an Ottawa point of view, complete communication failure. But Bob, I think sometimes communication is never going to be enough. There's no way to talk yourself out of that situation. You did something that was completely selfish. People are using the word disingenuous because they don't want to use the word lie, but that's how it comes across to people. So Matthew's brother is best forgotten in this town.
1: I love how you won't say his name. It's just Matthew's brother.
0: Well, he did that to himself. That's who he's going to be from now on. Yeah. He's gone to play in the shadow of his better hockey playing brother, and that's the way it's going to be. Yeah, you know, these players now who, I want to go to a team that has a 99% chance of winning a Stanley Cup. Oh, okay, so you don't want to be a difference maker. You just want to ride in on somebody else's Stanley Cup ring. Well, good for you. Have a good time. We won't miss you at all. Moving on. Thank you, Bob.
1: You feel better, Bill?
0: No, it didn't help, but it didn't hurt.
1: All right, I'm just trying, you know.
0: Thank you, Bob. Have a good day.
1: You too.
0: Bob Reed, principal at BroadwayStrategy.com, an expert in strategic communications and issue management. It's the Morning Rush. Good morning.
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3: Montreal police are releasing details about the alleged shooter of a deadly attack in the city's Côte d'Neige neighborhood Monday morning. Officials identifying the suspect as 25-year-old Seth Scott Hatfield of Lethbridge, Alberta. Bill.
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4: Clear skies to start off your day. Lots of sunshine this morning. A few clouds into the afternoon, but still a beautiful day for your Wednesday. Mix of sun and cloud later on today. 26 is the high. We'll feel closer to 29 with that humidex. Skies will stay clear tonight, dropping to 15. Bill?
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1: Oops, the immigration minister says she told her department to look into it. What happened? As soon as she became aware that something had happened to trigger a wave of citizenship document recalls, this is a bad look on the government. The minister didn't say, she held a news conference yesterday, exactly what led to the unknown number of people getting those emails last week, ordering them to surrender their proof of citizenship.
2: I have taken this issue very, very seriously, coming from an immigrant family who understands how serious this all is. And I have instructed the department when the second I found out there were some, you know, something that I wasn't sure what it was, to investigate.
1: Minister Lena Diab says the issue affected just a small number of people who'd obtained citizenship by descent. It's a recently introduced law.
2: I can.
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2: It will still have the status that they already had. And so they can continue to work or, you know, whatever their situation is, that is still ongoing.
1: Yeah. My son is trying to do this with Irish citizenship. He's proud of his Canadian citizenship, but he wants to have, I like the thinking though for young people, he wants to have as many passports as he can get. He wants to acknowledge his ancestors. They're like, well, where? How many passports do you need? One passport gets you everywhere. But he applied for a UK passport. He's eligible to be a citizen of the UK. But he wants to also, Dad, I looked into your ancestry, and your grandparents on both sides are Irish.
5: Oh.
1: And he looked into it. This is how deep he went. He said, if you become an Irish citizen, because you're eligible as the grandson of an Irish citizen, you become a citizen, then I can become a citizen, because my pretty crushing, though, for people, right? You think you have your Canadian citizenship, and you get an email, send it back.
5: Were you aware, too, of your Irish heritage to that extent, or did he like inform you of a couple of things when he was doing that research?
1: I didn't know about my eligibility for Irish citizenship
5: as
1: a grandchild, but I knew that, yeah, because a lot of times I'll have people, I have Irish friends saying, St. Patrick's Day is coming up, but you wouldn't know anything about that, you're Scottish. I'd say, how many generations removed are you? Well, my family's been in Canada for four generations. Okay, well, then I'm more Irish than you are, because I'm only two generations away from Ireland. A lot of Irish people moved to Scotland. Some went the other way too, I'm sure, but there are a lot of, my hometown in Scotland, Cope Bridge, had the biggest Irish population in Scotland. Was a very Irish town. Now, those were the Catholics who lived there. My dad was Protestant. That's a whole other set of Rangers, Celtic, soccer, battle issues. But it's 9 o'clock. It's the Morning Rush. And we got another hour to do. The Minister of Education and Mines, Stephen Lecce, is going to join us as we have reached in Ontario what they're calling an historic First Nations equity partnership on a nuclear reactor. That and more coming up on the Morning Rush.
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9: Good morning, everybody, and happy Wednesday. I'm Will Aiello.
10: And I'm Rosie Edda. Your top headlines coming up.
9: First, taking a look at the weather conditions. Let's bring in Melissa Lamb in the CTV Weather Center.
11: Clear skies this morning and sunshine on the way this afternoon with another hot day ahead.
10: In an update to a story we have been covering, the Ottawa Catholic School Board telling CTV News they are, quote, listening and have decided to reverse the decision to cut school bus attendance. Parents and guardians were concerned, saying cutting these positions would compromise safety for some students that need the extra care on the way to school. At the time, advocates called the move discriminatory against those living with disabilities. The school.
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10: School board statement says this being reinstated follows extensive feedback from families and the community, resulting in a unanimous vote to rescind the decision, ensuring that services will continue without interruption.
9: A long-standing and well-loved family farm in Manitic says that its fate is now in the hands of City Hall. Miller's Farm diversified its business in an effort to stay afloat, pointing to rising costs and shrinking profit margins in agriculture. However, in the fall, City Council denied a zoning permit that would have allowed the farm to continue running several different operations, including trucking, snow removal, excavation, and topsoil bagging. The city citing concerns about truck traffic and noise, but the owner of the farm appealed to the Ontario Land Tribunal, offering several compromises. Area Councillor David Brown says under the framework, the topsoil bagging operation would be shut down, but the other business activities would be allowed to continue with a cap on the scale.
15: The bagging operate.
10: Violent messages targeting women, police, and establishments. Former Ottawa Police Chief Charles Bordelot on what investigators will be looking into.
16: Speaking to all the his friends or acquaintances, they're executing a search warrant at his home in Alberta. They'll comb through social media and they'll try to piece together everything, all the information that is out there in order to develop a story as to what exactly was motivating this individual.
10: Three people were killed in the attack, including a civilian police officer and the suspect.
9: In sports news, Ottawa's professional lacrosse team, the Black Bears, won't be returning to the Canadian Tire Centre next fall. Season ticket holders receiving a brief email saying refunds will be issued, though no reason was provided and it's unclear where the team will be moving to. CTV's Camille Wilson has more.
17: With much fanfare just over 2 years ago and after a 20-year absence, professional lacrosse returned to Ottawa. The Ottawa Black Bears became the sixth Canadian franchise in the National Lacrosse League. A partnership was formed with the Ottawa Senators, home games played at the Canadian Tire Centre. But that all could be coming to an end. Season ticket holders, including Greg Stewart, were sent an email from the team.
18: I'm feeling really depressed because I'm a big lacrosse fan. And I know there are big lacrosse fans in the city.
17: Refunds will be issued, but fans haven't received any other information about what's next.
18: Not like leaving us hanging on, thinking, what's going on?
17: Camille Wilson, CTV News.
9: That's the latest from the CTV Newsroom. I'm Will Aiello.
10: And I'm Rosie Edda. Now you're up to date.
11: The sunny and hot conditions continue today. A high of 26. Mainly sunny skies this morning. Mix of sun and cloud into the afternoon. We'll feel closer to 29 later on today with that humid X. Tonight, partly cloudy, dropping to 15 degrees into your overnight. Tomorrow, a high of only 21, so some relief on the way. A bit cooler temperatures into the afternoon. We are expecting mix of sun and cloud. There is a chance we could see some scattered showers into the afternoon. Risk of thunderstorms as well. Similar day on Friday, a high of 24. Mix of sun and cloud. There is a chance we could see a few scattered showers on the the way. As we head into Sunday, the sunshine is back, so is the warmer weather. 26 degrees on Saturday, mix of sun and clouds Sunday, a high of 29, more sunshine on the way.
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15: Taking a look at the roads with Time Saver Traffic. The collision southbound on Woodruff at Iris has been cleared. Things moving back to normal in that direction. Eastbound on the 417, slowing down a little bit at Woodruff until Bronson, but no significant delays in that direction. Heading west on the Queensway, still some light congestion between the 174 split and Nicholas. Riverside and Bank area continues to see some delays. Lots of construction continuing in that area. Avoid it altogether throughout the entire day. 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With Time Saver Traffic, I'm Hunter Miller.
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1: Here we go. Heartbreaking day in Toronto with a police funeral taking place. The images of police funerals are absolutely chilling. Firefighters' funerals as well, where you see so many men and women in uniform, lining up to pay tribute to their colleagues, to give sympathy to the families. It's not that one human life is worth more than another human life. I've heard that criticism when I've seen police funerals in the past, saying, well, we don't give those funerals to everybody. Well, not everybody has, as a job, the requirement to show up when things get ugly and tough and deadly, a requirement to show up and protect us. It's a very unique job. I was glad to see the premiere. I'm not sure I totally agree with.
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1: They're in physical confrontations fairly often. They don't usually end up in a police officer's death. Thank God for that. But they get hurt on the job frequently. They even get spit on in ways that can pass deadly diseases onto them. You talk to a police officer, they say that's actually something that happens very frequently. They get spit on by people. They're actually masks they can put on suspects so the suspect can't spit on them. That may not sound like much. See, this is the thing about policing. It looks easy on TV, doesn't it? Watch TV, you think, well, there's nothing to it. Guy has a gun, you just shoot him first. Shoot him in the leg. Why do you have to kill him? Shoot him in the leg. He had a knife? Well, now, you had no right to shoot that person at all. They had a knife. You had a gun. Just shoot the knife out of their hand. I mean, these ideas are preposterous in real life with everything happening so quickly and adrenaline flowing through your body. No matter how much training you have, it's very difficult to be that accurate when you shoot. We don't even train our police officers to do that. And we shouldn't train them to try to shoot the knife out of somebody's hand. They have family they get to go home to as well. They get to put their life ahead of the person who's approaching them with a gun or a knife. I remember being in a studio one day with the police chief from York Police. And I was supportive of the police officers. It was one of those situations where a police officer used a gun against someone with a knife. And media were being critical of it. I was not being critical of it. But he wanted to show me as an example how fast.
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1: On it, maybe it was a second and a half, but at first I see someone jump upright from their chair and start to move forward. That's a half a second lurching towards me. Then there's another half second to process, hey, this person is coming towards me. By the time I realized he's got that pen in his hand and he just told me it's a knife and I think I know what he's doing, it's too late. He's on me. I'm stabbed. One stab wound in just the wrong place, and a police officer can bleed out there on the scene. He didn't have to demonstrate that to me. I got it. I understood it. Hearing more people, not just that Green Party leader in Quebec, criticize the female police officer for apparently it does look like she is the most likely person to have shot the innocent bystander. It could still have been the shooter because he enters the scene pretty quickly afterwards. But to suggest that she froze, I know I talked about this yesterday, but the conversation continues. It's so insane for people to not take a moment and try to media. So forgive me if my translations are not 100%, but apparently that guy helped usher other people out of the building, that he was very brave, that he ushered other people out, stayed till the end. But there's a gunfight going on for him to appear standing up.
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1: It's the shooter. That's not freezing. That's reacting according to her training. It's a sad outcome all around. And at least our premier is saying we need to do whatever is necessary. Does he go too far when he suggests... And this is in direct response to not the shooting where the funeral is taking place today in Toronto, but the Montreal shooting that killed those people. He said that we need to have access to people's social media because the shooter in Montreal seems to have left behind a trail on social media. Of course, yeah, if police had known about that ahead of time, maybe it could have been prevented. But do we really want to have access to every person on the planet's social media? Even if you could legally, it's just not practical. We would hope that someone reading it would flag it. In the end, it comes down not to the law, but to friends. And I'm talking about Facebook friends now, because often real friendship and Facebook friendship are not the same thing. But you see somebody posting this kind of manifesto, this kind of nonsense, you got to take it seriously and inform somebody about it. Maybe we'll learn that somebody actually did. But the premier is saying, oh, privacy, privacy, my butt. Exact quote. These officers are getting killed. We need access. I don't know if that's the answer. I don't think it is. I think it comes down to all of us. We got to take better care of each other. And we got to take better care of our police officers. You know, we got here because we've allowed a decade of conversation that has discouraged people from even becoming police officers. This defund the police, when 99.999% of police officers behave appropriately and behave well and act with courage. And then they got to feel like people didn't want them, that they didn't want to get out of their cars, because if they had to use their weapon, they would be accused.
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1: As well. 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That's where it begins. It's the Morning Rush. Good morning.
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9: Clear skies to start off your day. Lots of sunshine this morning. A few clouds into the afternoon, but still a beautiful day for your Wednesday. Mix of sun and cloud later on today. 26 is the high. We'll feel closer to 29 with that humidex. Skies will stay clear tonight, dropping 15. In the CTV Weather Center, I'm Melissa Lamb.
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1: I'm sure if you've been listening on the iHeartRadio app this morning, there's a pretty good chance you're watching TSN now, or you're not listening to me because an ad for TSN now. Not the Montreal Casino anymore. TSN keeps playing over and over and over and over again. Some people are blaming Bunda. Bunda, why do you keep... First of all, it's not Bunda. That would be Ben. If anyone in the building was going to keep playing a commercial over and over again by accident on top of me talking, that would be Ben. It's not Ben either. It's happening at the iHeartRadio app. It's not in our control. Of course, our people are talking to their people. We're trying to get it fixed. So I just want to apologize. We're as frustrated as can be as well. 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
4: Thanks so much, Bill.
1: Is this the reactor I saw that the concrete slab, the base for it, was put in the ground this past week? Because I know that was considered historic as well. Are we talking about the same thing at Darlington?
4: That's it. It's the base mat. First time we laid a foundation of a nuclear build, a new one at least, in 30 years. And it was done, if you could believe it, Bill, 2.1 million pounds of concrete and steel. It was installed with the world's largest crane with millimeter precision. So a ton of momentum's behind this project.
1: I think I've been advocating more nuclear for 30 years on radio stations. And people used to think I was crazy. Three Mile Island and those, you know, the meltdowns in Chernobyl and stuff really scared people. Have we gotten past that, Minister? Are people willing to accept that while nuclear has some downsides, the downsides of not having nuclear are even worse?
4: I mean, there's clearly a nuclear renaissance taking hold across the world. I mean, for so many countries that turned away from nuclear, they're now re-embracing nuclear. Particularly looking at Germans that have great regret about moving from baseload reliable nuclear-powered renewables. Their energy market tanked, their costs for families skyrocketed, and they have virtually entirely dependent on Vladimir Putin's natural gas. So, east, west, north, south, the world is realizing if you want to build a strong economy and decarbonize, you got to build it through nuclear power. There's just no way around it. For Ontario, we've been blessed with 50% of our baseload, 50% of our reliable power source has been nuclear. We've been in this for 7 years. We created our own technology, CANDU, built right here in this province, exported for the world. The fuels are Canadian. Using Saskatchewan uranium, we process that fuel right here in Ontario. The entire sort of ecosystem of nuclear is made in Canada. When we did the largest refurbishment at Darlington, which was ahead of schedule and below budget, that was 93% of our investment stayed in Ontario. So I challenge anyone out there, give me an alternative resource. When I hear those talking about wind and solar, I have no aversion to the resource. I believe.
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1: Coming along and how hungry it is for power. You've got to have seen a big change in projection just in the last 2 years of what the needs of this province are going to be versus what we thought they were going to be.
4: Yeah, it's very true. I mean, it is dynamic. It's based on market elements that are somewhat out of our control. But based on what we know, the last 2 years we have seen through the independent electricity systems operator that does this forecasting, conservatively between 75 to 65% more power. The country is projected to need to double the grid. That's like adding, you know, three to four Torontos or, you know, six to eight Ottawas to the grid of additional capacity, net new generation. So the question, I think, for Ontarians is then how do we work backwards, given that we need a ton of power? And so our bias is to keep it reliable, keep it affordable, keep it clean, which is nuclear and hydro has been a big part of our vision. The premier is leading the largest nuclear expansion in North America. That represents 150,000 jobs for life. These are 80-year lifespans. And, you know, we're also investing in Made in Canada Hydro. Together, we're going to have, and we have one of the strongest electricity grids on Earth. But our number one priority is making sure we keep the lights on and have an industrial policy that supports Made in Canada. And wind and solar and so many other alternatives are just simply not made in this country. They're made in China. And so I want to fire up the manufacturing sectors of Ontario by building at home. And that's why nuclear is a smart investment for Ontario. It's not the only investment. We're not overly leveraged. We've got hydro. We've got biomass, biogas. We have some element of renewables, but we did it through competitive procurements, whereas the former Liberals sole sourced 10 times above the market. We just did a procurement using competitive tension bill, 73% lower. So we can be a much more smarter government when it comes to saving ratepayers' money while building out an electricity system based on pragmatism, not ideology, which is what the former Liberals did, and people paid the price, 400% increase to their rates.
1: I assume that Darlington was a great site to start because we already had nuclear facilities there. We already had the land. Why was it necessary to bring the Williams Treaty's First Nations into the conversation to make them equity partners on with this one?
0: 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And you can stream it all live on TSN Radio. From the opening kickoff to the final celebration. Every match, every moment. 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
4: Access to $700 million of debt financing. That converts to equity over time. So they're making their money. They're a very sound investment. They get a good return on equity. We get to save money up front from any borrowing cost increases. It's a win-win. And frankly, you know, we really believe the way forward, if we want to move fast and be aggressive, is you're going to have to do it in partnerships. And so we built one. It's the first time Indigenous are saying yes, not just to the consultation, but explicitly buying into nuclear. I think it changes the dynamics, the politics, and it builds momentum behind an energy source now that really everyone's getting behind. The First Nations industry, supply chain, the workers, all the skilled unions are calling for more investments in nuclear. So, I mean, for our party and for our premier, we're doubling down on it while still maintaining discipline. We build on time. We build on budget. We're one of the only jurisdictions in the world that can say that. And that's the expectation I've set out for Bruce and likewise for OPG.
1: Thank you, Minister. Appreciate your time.
4: Have a good day. Thanks so much.
1: Stephen Lecce, Minister of Energy and Mines. It's the Morning Rush. Good morning. I'm Bill Carroll. Up next, if you have bad knees, arthritis, ooh, going to need knee surgery in the future. Could this be good news about a new treatment? We'll find out from the doc. Coming up next on the Morning Rush.
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16: 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I'm Rosie Edner.
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18: Clear skies this morning and sunshine on the way this afternoon with another hot day ahead.
17: A farm owner in Manitic is hoping for the best as the future of his business hinges on city council. In an effort to stay afloat, Miller Farms diversified its business by running several different operations, which include trucking, snow removal, excavation, and topsoil bagging. However, in the fall, council denied a zoning permit that would allow them to continue doing so, citing concerns about truck traffic and noise. And now a new staff report featuring several compromises is on the table after owner Ron Miller appealed to the Ontario Land Tribunal. Miller says the operations are essential for his farm's survival, pointing to rising costs and shrinking profit margins in agriculture.
19: It's like everything else in business today. You have to diversify. You go into Loblaws, they don't just sell groceries. They sell everything else.
17: Staff are proposing a revised zoning framework that would shut down the topsoil bagging operation but allow the other business activities. The city's agriculture committee will vote on the matter next Tuesday before it goes to council.
16: New details emerging about the suspect of a deadly daytime shooting in Montreal Monday morning. Three people were killed in the attack, including a civilian, police officer, and the alleged shooter. CTV's Genevieve Beauchemin has...
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26: Fight the system. ALO, Pornhub's parent company, is right across the street from the hotel. But investigators have not confirmed that this may have played a part in the suspect's decision to strike here.
27: Police forces across the country were warned against copycat attacks as the investigation here continues. Genevieve Beauchemin, CTV News, Montreal.
17: With a week to go before the July 1st deadline to either renew or review the North American Free Trade Pact, U.S. Ambassador to Canada Pete Hoekstra says officials are nowhere near the finish line. The comments come during an exclusive interview with CTV's Vashi Kapelos. With more on the interview, here's CTV's Abigail Beeman.
28: With the July 1st deadline for a free trade deal review ticking closer...
29: Obviously, we're not anywhere close to announcing any type of a framework or an interim agreement.
28: While Canada's U.S. Trade Minister said this earlier this month in D.C.
30: Are the talks unfrozen? The answer is yes.
28: Pete Hoekstra doubled down on what he called the impact of October and November when Ontario ran this ad featuring Ronald Reagan. Before that, he said, the two sides were close to a framework on key issues.
29: In reality, they've never gotten back on track the same way that we've had progress with the Mexicans.
17: The ambassador went on to say that the next step should be a discussion between Trump and Carney.
16: Just days after trading Brady Tkachuk, the Ottawa Senators have used one of the three first-round draft picks they received in the deal to acquire a rising star. The team is sending the 9th overall pick in this year's draft to the San Jose Sharks in exchange for 23-year-old forward William Eklund. He was the 7th overall pick in 2021 and recorded 53 points in 78 games last season. The Sens will also receive former second-round draft pick Kasper Halttunen and the rights to unsigned draft pick Brandon Svoboda. That's the latest from the CTV newsroom. I'm Rosie Edda.
17: And I'm Will.
18: The sunny and hot conditions continue today. A high of 26. Mainly sunny skies this morning. Mix of sun and cloud into the afternoon. We'll feel closer to 29 later on today with that humidex. Tonight, partly cloudy, dropping to 15 degrees into your overnight. Tomorrow, a high of only 21, so some relief on the way. A bit cooler temperatures into the afternoon. We are expecting mix of sun and cloud. There is a chance we could see some scattered showers into the afternoon. Risk of thunderstorms as well. Similar day on Friday, a high of 24. Mix of sun and cloud. There is a chance we could see a few scattered showers on the way. As we head into Sunday, the sunshine is back, so is the warmer weather. 26 degrees on Saturday, mix of sun and cloud. Sunday, a high of 29, more sunshine on the way. 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
25: Good morning, Doc.
26: Good morning, Bill.
25: An emerging treatment could help some people avoid knee replacement surgery. That doesn't sound like a bad thing. Is it true? Is this going to be good for people?
26: Well, I think it misrepresents who qualifies for knee replacement surgery. Knee replacement surgery is usually reserved for people that have severe osteoarthritis, so bone-on-bone contact, where a person's function has been compromised, they can't do the things that they want to do, interferes with walking, sports, there's pain. And so the bones are rubbing on each other within the joint. That's severe osteoarthritis, and that's not what this particular treatment is used for. So the idea that you're going to avoid surgery is indirectly might be true, but this procedure is for more mild to moderate disease. So, and that's usually noted on x-rays, and on a person's functioning. So that's what we're dealing with. Now, that being said,
25: here's how I read it. Tell me if I'm getting it right. Okay. I read it to mean, and you're right, there was some reading between the lines to get there,

0: the knee where there is inflammation occurring. There's a lot of blood vessels that bring in all the components that cause inflammation. So if you cut out those arteries by blocking them, you reduce the inflammatory response in the knee. And by doing that, you're reducing the degree of damage that occurs from that chronic inflammatory response without compromising the knee being alive, meaning that you're not cutting off all the blood supply. You're cutting off a very specific area. And that's done by the same way you do catheterization or inserting a tube into the artery.
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0: Osteoarthritis, the milder, the better, meaning that obviously you are have less disease going on in the knee. So you have it's easier for you to block the arteries and have a better response as opposed to already having existing damage. And they've looked at both Japan and in the United States. It's about 4 years of pain relief in the Japanese data and 2 years of relief in the American data. Complication rates are relatively low. The success rate is almost 99 to 100% in terms of the technical success. So the procedure is done very, very well. And again, it's a 70% pain relief. That's what this does. And for people with mild to moderate osteoarthritis, it's another adjunct. I don't think we should think of this as, you know, the one ring to rule them all, but rather another procedure that can be used and improve the knee function. So I think it's good. I think this really gets to the crux of where the inflammation is, but it's very specific for a particular stage of osteoarthritis, that being low to moderate stage of osteoarthritis.
4: And thank you for adding another French word to my vocabulary, genou, for knee.
0: You're very welcome.
4: Never forget it now, because this is how I remember new French words. I try to find the commonality between French and English words.
0: Yeah.
4: This is where the word genuflecting comes from.
0: It does.
4: Bending the knee and flexing. Oh, it's like a light one. I will never forget that word again.
0: Yeah, word etymology is very cool. I love finding out where words come from. Do you ever look up
4: the meaning of the word etymology to see where that comes from? What's the etymology of etymology?
0: It's likely Latin. I have to look that up.
4: There you go. You have homework.
0: I'll do that. Doc. I'm going to get on that right away. Okay.
4: Have a great day.
0: You too.
4: My dad learned Latin when he was in elementary school. He could kill it on a crossword puzzle and translate Italian, French, German. German was a bit harder, but he could do all of that stuff because he knew Latin. But we gave up that Latin base. Dead language. Yeah. Not really a dead language, actually. It's just hiding everywhere. Dr. Barry Dworkin, medical myth busting. Catch him on House Calls, weekend mornings at 11 on News Talk 580 CFRA. I would normally recommend the iHeartRadio app, but not today. Wow, that has been a nightmare. We apologize. We're working on it. It's the morning rush. Good morning.
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6: A beautiful Wednesday in the forecast for us. So much sunshine to be enjoyed this morning into your afternoon, and a high of 26 for today. We'll feel closer to 29 with the Humidex. Clear skies tonight. We will see a few clouds after midnight, dropping to 15. In the CTV Weather Center, I'm Melissa Lamb.
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1: One final thought today on parenting. Sometimes I think Bunda, who's not a parent yet, I think he's sending me messages. But Bunda, my heavy lifting's done. My kids are 20 and 21.
2: Exactly, but you need to go out and mold future parents.
1: Okay. This is a story he sent me about a dad whose son was involved in a bit of a prank. And it was a form of bullying. And he said, you know, most people make their kid go and apologize and stuff. He went a different way. What he did was he sat down and talked to his son and said, let's talk about how you made the other kid feel. And then he left it up to the son to come up with the remedy. Didn't tell him he had to apologize or do it. He let him come up with the remedy. And the son decided to go speak to the kid, ask him about his feelings. They discovered they had a love of Pokemon. So he gave him a couple of his favorite Pokemon cards as a way of making amends. And they become friends. Not bad, Bunda. But you don't know that I would have handled it any worse. Maybe even better. My son was part of a group of people who were teasing another kid because when they were in elementary school, they discovered these little... They were sort of like mini suitcases, like carry-on luggage, but they had a hard steel shell, and they were used by figure skaters mostly to put their skates and clothes in, but it had a seat on top, and you could sit on it. So you could sit on it and put on your skates. But they became this, I don't know why, but they became this fashion within the school when the kids discovered that you could turn it on its back and ride it like a little scooter. They eventually had to ban the kids from doing that, but every kid had one. And so we got one for our kids. And this one kid didn't have it. So they were all teasing him and calling him a loser, I guess, because he didn't have this special suitcase. We still have them downstairs. They were a little too tough to put in the overhead compartment, but very handy. We'd sit on them at the airport. When the kids were young, they'd scoot around on them at the airport. Anyway, what we did was we made him apologize to the kid and offer to give him that little portable skate locker. He was not happy to give it up, but I wanted him to feel like what it's like when you're the outsider. He offered it to the kid. The kid ultimately said no. So that's kind of similar, but maybe I didn't let him come up with it on its own. So thank you, Bunda. I guess I could have done better. But kids make mistakes. I have one rule, though, because this kid was embarrassed in front of other kids. I have one rule about apologies. I remember one time, stop me, Bunda, if you've heard this story, and then I'll keep telling it anyway, because other people listening on the radio won't have heard it. People listening on iHeart right now, they're only going to hear half of it before they hear some commercial randomly come in. I remember one day in a tense moment, speaking badly to someone in the news department when I was news director, and I really regretted it. So my instinct was to call them into my office and apologize. But it occurred to me, so I embarrassed them in front of everyone in the newsroom, and now I get to apologize in the privacy of my office. I decided, and I've done this ever since, that the apology, when possible, should be made in the same place as the initial sin. So I called the entire news department together to watch me apologize to this person who worked technically directly for me. And it was embarrassing for me. But that's the intention. That's right. It was to put yourself in the position they were in. It's not enough to just quietly say you're sorry when you've publicly humiliated someone. So anyway, maybe someone will write an article about that, Bunda, and you can send it to them.
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1: TMZ, along with our police chief today. Have a great day, everybody. We've got everyone in the background working on that iHeartRadio app issue, I promise you. Hopefully we'll get it fixed soon. It's not in our control. All we can do is keep on them, try to get it fixed. It's not Ben just randomly firing commercials for some Montreal casino. We don't even have any commercials in here for a Montreal casino. Have a great day, everybody. Bye-bye.
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7: Good morning. I'm Connor Ray. Partly cloudy skies right now, 18 degrees. Your full forecast coming up. First, your top stories. Some school bus routes delivered through OC Transpo will be cut by the time the school bell rings again in September. Busing authorities in Ottawa say around 3,600 students will have to swap from the city bus to the yellow school bus. Transit Services General Manager Rick Leary telling the City of Ottawa's audit committee last week that this conversation was held with the school boards to make dozens of OC buses available for the city fleet. The Ottawa Student Transportation Authority says they were informed of this in May, leaving them with a significant timeline crunch. The upcoming transition to yellow school bus service is fully supported for the 2026-27 fiscal year under the OSTA's current funding model. However, they say the future may bring deficits. In an update to a story that we've been covering, the Ottawa Catholic School Board telling CTV News that they are, quote, listening and have decided to reverse the decision to cut school bus attendance. Parents and guardians were concerned, saying cutting these positions would compromise safety for some students that need the extra care on the way to school. At the time, advocates called the move discriminatory against those living with disabilities. The school board statement says this being reinstated follows extensive feedback from families and the community, resulting in a unanimous vote to rescind that decision, ensuring that services will continue without interruption. The federal government is expected to announce today that it will begin the process of designating two key Arctic infrastructure projects as being in the national interest. David Augustine has more there.
8: The projects are the first Ottawa has signaled it will elevate to become projects of national interest under the Building Canada Act, which allows the government to fast-track approvals and allow them to skirt some environmental laws. The two projects are the Grays Bay Road and Port Project in Nunavut and the Mackenzie Valley Highway Project in the Northwest Territories that are to be announced at a news conference in Yellowknife. The Grays Bay Project would see a 230-kilometer all-season road built through the Northwest Territories and Nunavut, unlocking mining opportunities for critical minerals in the north. The Mackenzie Valley Highway Project would see an all-season road from Yellowknife to Inuvik, cutting down travel times and passing through communities currently accessible only by air, winter roads, or barges. David Augustine, The Canadian Press.
7: The pedal will be closer to the metal on some Ontario highways. Stretches of the provincial highway network will see their speed limits bumped from 100 kilometers per hour to 110. Announced by the Transportation Minister today, this will impact more than 900 kilometers of highway. In eastern Ontario, this will speed up traffic on sections of the 401 and 416 starting Friday. Then by the end of September, this will extend to the Queen Elizabeth Way, 402, 403, and sections of the 417. Full details on the rollout are available on the CTV News Ottawa website. And turning to sports, Team Canada is eyeing top spot in their group at the FIFA World Cup with a match against Switzerland this afternoon. A win or a draw would mean that Canada would claim the number one spot in the Group B standings. A first place finish means they can hold on to home pitch advantage and stay in Vancouver for their round of 32 match. Captain Alphonso Davies has yet to play for Canada due to a hamstring injury dating back to early May, but is expected to be available off the bench today. Kickoff is slated for 3 p.m. Eastern at BC Place in Vancouver. It is a new way to join the conversation. Have your say with the CFRA talkback button on the iHeartRadio app. Melissa Lamb has the forecast from the CTV Weather Center.
6: sunny and hot today, but cooler conditions on the way into tomorrow. We will see mix of sun and cloud into your afternoon. 26 is the high. We'll feel closer to 29 throughout the afternoon today. 15 is your low for tonight. A few clouds overnight. As we head into tomorrow, a high of only 21, so a little bit below seasonal into the day ahead. We are expecting an increase of cloudiness, so some sunshine to start off your day with an increase of cloudiness into the afternoon. 40% chance of scattered showers in the afternoon with a risk of a thunderstorm. That will continue overnight. Into your day Friday, mix of sun and cloud, a high of 24. We could still see some scattered showers. The weekend looking stunning. 26 for Saturday, mix of sun and cloud. More sunshine on the way on Sunday with a high of 29. In the CTV Weather Center, I'm Melissa Lamb.
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1: In a couple of days, some faster stretches on the roads. This is typically the top three. It may be a top four today. We'll see. We'll see what ends up on the cutting room floor. If I hadn't said anything, you might not even notice the difference. So let's get into the top three.
4: Patricia's top three.
7: Patricia's top three. Before noon.
4: Story one.
1: Something is happening fast. Literally, in this situation, as drivers will soon be able to legally go faster on more stretches of Ontario's 400 series highway network, and even some highways that technically don't even have that big four in front of them. At a news conference in King City this morning, Transportation Minister Pravin Sekharia announced a speed limit bump from 100 kilometers per hour to 110 on another 936 kilometers of highway.
8: Nearly 89% of our provincial highway network will have the posted speed limit of 110 kilometers an hour, up from 43% today. So drivers traveling from Sarnia to Toronto could save nearly 20 minutes, while those traveling from Toronto to Ottawa could save nearly half an hour. The over $380 worth of goods that move along the Highway 401 every day will make it to market faster. And our roads? Roads that have been ranked among the safest in North America for over 25 years will continue to get people where they're going quickly and safely.
1: I suppose this could potentially help transport travel times, but here's the thing, right? The speed limits of 100 and 110 in a lot of sections on the 400 series highways, unless you're caught in traffic on the 417 in the middle of the city. Look, we know what speed many cars are traveling at on those highways. This brings it closer to, well, let's say the reality of the situation on those roads. There is one significant stretch that is going to see an immediate change as of this Friday. It is the 401 between Highway 15, which is just east of Kingston, to Highway 16, which is just east of the 416 interchange. Technically, part of the 416, its speed limit is changing as well on Friday, but the section that we're talking about here is, it's listed on there on the reference sheet from the Ontario government as Cedar Grove Road to the 401. That's pretty much just the ramp. It's 110 for most of the 416, nearly all the way up to the Queensway. So you might be asking to yourself, okay, does this mean we are also going to be seeing a change on the 416 from Fallowfield to the 417, where it is still 100 kilometers per hour right now? Well, the answer is yes, not this Friday, but fairly soon. On August 21st, the 416 from not quite the interchange, about a kilometer and a half south of the 417. Highway 416 from 1.5 kilometers south of the 417 to Fallowfield will switch to 110. That's not all. Here's a big one for commuters coming from Carleton Place. Highway 7 from Appleton Side Road to County Road 17, or slash County Road 17, I should say, to the 417. So that's a major increase for people who live in that community. Also, the 417 from Leitrim to the 174. And the 417 from the 416 interchange to Highway 7. So we're going all the way out beyond Kanata, practically just the heart of the city between the 174 and the 416 interchange. That will remain at 100. If you're heading into Ottawa from either direction on the 417, you're going to see that speed limit increase from 100 to 110. We are going to be getting some reaction to this from the Ontario Safety League. The president and CEO of that group has spoken out mainly in favor of this. I'm curious to see if anything has changed in opinions over the course of the last couple of years where you've seen this program accelerate, both figuratively and literally.
4: Story two.
1: In a CTV News exclusive, U.S. Ambassador to Canada Pete Hoekstra says officials are nowhere near a CUSMA agreement with a little over a week to go to the renewal.
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17: First, or do we have any idea on timing of that?
18: It could be in advance of July 1, or it could be sometime in July. I don't think it will go into August, but I've been wrong before, and I could be wrong again.
1: The cabinet minister, who is in charge of trade with the U.S., Dominic LeBlanc, says he's looking forward to meeting with his U.S. and Mexican counterparts on Canada Day.
4: Story 3.
1: The Ottawa Catholic School Board says it will reinstate bus attendant positions for students in the developmental education programs. The board says the decision follows extensive feedback from families and the community. We heard from some of those families right here on CFRA when this move was announced. The OCSB announced earlier in June specialized bus attendants would be cut. The attendants ride the bus with special needs students, including those who are nonverbal and may have complex medical needs, in order to ensure safe transportation. About 100 students have bus attendants. CTV Ottawa spoke with Amanda Jollymore earlier this month. Her daughter Mia has had a bus attendant for 2 years. She said bus drivers cannot be expected to respond to emergencies involving students like her daughter.
19: Nobody can reasonably expect somebody driving to drive with multiple children who are medically complex and nonverbal and be able to do so safely.
1: The final day for those attendants would have been tomorrow. Instead, a happier summer, it seems, ahead for not just the people who will be keeping their roles, but also the families who rely on the workers they feel to be very, very necessary. It is 10:15. Again, coming up in a moment, we're going to be checking in with the president and CEO of the Ontario Safety League about Ontario raising the speed limits on 900 more kilometers of highway. That is next. I'm Chris Holsky, in for Patricia Bull, CFRA's Ottawa at Work.
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20: A beautiful Wednesday in the forecast for us. So much sunshine to be enjoyed this morning into your afternoon, and a high of 26 for today. We'll feel closer to 29 with the Humidex. Clear skies tonight. We will see a few clouds after midnight, dropping to 15. 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
1: Our government is increasing the speed limit on an additional 938 kilometers of provincial highways across Ontario where it's safe to do so. So starting June 26, speed limits will begin to be raised to 110 kilometers an hour on sections of the 401 and 416 in Eastern Ontario, followed by sections on other highways.
2: That was Transportation Minister Pravmeet Sakaria roughly about an hour ago outlining plans to increase the speed limit on Ontario highways, roughly about 936 kilometers total from 100 kilometers per hour up to 110. He mentioned both the 401 and the 416. The 401 stretch where this is set to change is from Highway 15 east of Kingston all the way to Highway 16 just east of the 416-401 interchange. I know he mentioned the 416 during the course of this. You may be thinking that, oh, is it going to raise between Fallowfield and the Queensway? That is going to happen, but not on Friday. The stretch of the 416 affected by this is it's practically just the ramp from the 416 to the 401. That's it. So technically, there is a change there. Technically, part of the 416 is affected by this, but it's not that stretch, at least not yet. But we are going to be seeing some significant changes. You can see those at ctvnewsottawa.ca as of August 21st on areas around Ottawa, pretty much outside of the core, all the way west to Carleton Place, for example, all the way east to or southeast to Leitrim Road. That limit is going to be increasing from 100 to 110. It's not the first time that we have seen this change happen. There are typically some questions involving, you know, potential safety risks involved with doing this. And joining us now to talk about this, the president and CEO of the Ontario Safety League, Angelo DiCicco. Angelo, good morning.
3: Good morning.
2: Angelo, the last time that you spoke with CFRA and CTV News about this, the position of the Safety League was fairly receptive. Has anything changed in the past couple of years in terms of your expectations from this?
3: Yes and no. Overall, the Ontario Safety League supports evidence-based speed limit decisions that are tied to highway design. So that hasn't changed. But what I caution the listener, the MTO, everyone else, speed is just one factor. Driver behavior, impairment, and distraction, they matter more.
2: And not just that, one thing that's very important to remember is that this speed limit going from 100 to 110, this would be under the situation of ideal conditions. This is, of course, the province of Ontario, and there are several times when conditions are less than ideal.
3: And you hit the nail on the head. So it's responsible driving is key at any limit. And the limit under ideal conditions are you had a wonderful night's sleep. It's a bright, sunshiny day. You have your sunglasses on. You've done your pre-trip inspection. The roads are great. You're keeping space all over. How often does that happen? Quite often you've missed your morning coffee and it's foggy or slippery. And so under ideal conditions, and quite often going with the flow of traffic means driving below the posted speed limit. So that might be 80 kilometers an hour, even though it says 110. It might be 70 kilometers an hour when it turns to snow again, which will happen. So it's important that you keep space and visibility. It's nice to have a raised speed limit under ideal conditions. If everyone is driving responsibly, of course, many people like it. But lane discipline then becomes an issue that if you're driving the legal safety speed limit, which might be 110, which might be 90, which might be 70, you need to be in the lane closer to the right, keeping the left lane open for people who are going faster for legal or illegal reasons. It's monitoring. It's being that responsible driver. So you need to monitor. I caution the ministry, everyone, we need to monitor the results. if collisions rise, then we adjust accordingly.
2: And maybe some charges just for stunt driving. By the way, the rules involving stunt driving and a lot of the limits involved, they do not change very much.
3: They do not change. No, they do not change. And that's one thing when this issue first came up, the Ontario Safety League was adamant that stunt driving that should not change. And we deal with the consequences in part of our diversions program. And some of the people who attend the course, ignorant, unaware of the rules, but mostly not self-aware as to how they affect the public at large. They're in their own bubble. And those people will be traveling 150, 180, 200 kilometers an hour, regardless of whether the posted speed limit is 110, 100, or 80.
2: Well, let's talk about people who are not necessarily stunt driving, but you mentioned people going along in the faster lanes for legal or illegal purposes. And I believe that everybody is going to have the impression that in reality, you have a lot of traffic consistently going along, let's say, less populated areas, less congested areas of the 400 series highways in the province, and even on Highway 7 between 417 and Carleton Place, where the limit says 100, soon to say 110, but you have a lot of vehicles who would be going, you know what, if this says 100, then that means that I can actually go roughly about 20 kilometers above the speed limit. Now the question is, it's just like if you raise this to 110, like how concerned are you that this means people are going to say, well, I guess because it's 110 now, we can go 130.
3: That's it. And that comes down to the responsible behavior. And it is an actual concern because many people feel that way, that they've got some leeway. And you'll quite often in our courses hear people saying, oh, no, well, if it's 100, you can go 105, 110, 120 without getting a ticket. But that's why enforcement is so important. So safety is about behavior, design, and enforcement. It's not just a number on the sign. And this is where we come into the psychology of the driving, which is the hardest part. You can tweak things in the vehicle and outside of the vehicle, but sometimes the hardest adjustment is, you know, the adjustment of the nut behind the wheel, which is sometimes me. It's sometimes you. It's the mood that you're in and your feeling that you want to take advantage of the situation to try getting farther ahead. But if you're, you know, you're probably not going to save more than 10, 20 minutes at 110 as opposed to 100 on a long drive. It's very unrealistic. So the point is monitoring your mirrors, lane discipline. If you are being passed on the right, that probably means you're in a lane which you're driving slower than the rest of the flow of traffic. If you note that you're going 110 and it's illegal, that means there are other people who are trying to go faster than you. It is illegal, but keep well to the right. You don't want those people being behind you. You want them ahead of you because still the rear crash is still the most common form of collision. So
2: you talked about enforcement, right? And of course, there is a degree of self-enforcement.
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3: Close to the vehicle in front, you actually want to go faster than the flow of traffic, then you have to do something about it. You're going to either have to internally say, you know what, I'm going to use my adaptive cruise control so that I keep the exact same space and I'm going to chill. Or you're going to need to change to another lane. And if you have to change to the left lane to pass so that you can go faster, and then you're going over the posted 110, Now you're making a decision. You're deciding that at this point in time, I'm going to go over the posted speed limit, and I'm willfully accepting the consequences of the enforcement. And that's why it's important that you have the enforcement, because the driver behavior, you need input from the public or society at large telling you your behavior at this point in time is incorrect.
2: Angelo, we are out of time. I really appreciate you joining us today. Thank you so much.
3: Everyone enjoy the sunshine and have a safe summer.
2: That was Angelo DiCicco, the president and CEO of Ontario Safety League. 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
5: Good morning. I'm Connor Ray. Mainly sunny skies right now, 15 degrees. Your full forecast coming up. First, your top stories. A woman transported to hospital after falling from the Rock Cliff lookout in the early morning hours. Ottawa paramedics responding to the area just after 1:30 a.m. this morning with tactical members with the Ottawa Fire Service using ropes to extract the woman. She suffered serious but non-life-threatening injuries in the fall, where she ended up 6 meters down the cliffside. Paramedics continued care on the way to the hospital, where the woman was admitted in serious but stable condition. Three people were injured following a single vehicle crash just west of Cornwall early this morning. Ontario Provincial Police were called to a stretch of Highway 401 near Moulinet Road in Longsault around 5 a.m. OPP explained the vehicle was traveling eastbound and ended up on the center median. Three occupants of the vehicle were taken to hospital, including one with serious injuries. This was affecting traffic going both directions on the 401 in that area. Eastbound traffic was still stalled there, but the westbound lanes have since reopened. The investigation into the crash remains ongoing. And a helicopter flyover planned for Thursday to mark the 25th anniversary of the National Military Cemetery in Ottawa. The Royal Canadian Air Force sending the Chinook aircraft over the Beechwood Cemetery east of downtown around 11:15 a.m. tomorrow as part of an event starting there at 10:30 a.m. The Department of National Defense says these Royal Canadian Air Force flights are meticulously planned to ensure public safety, with operations contingent on weather and flying conditions. The cemetery for the Canadian Armed Forces was established in 2001, honoring those who died in service or who served and chose to rest among their peers. Sign up now for our morning and evening CTV News Ottawa newsletters. 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Melissa Lamb's in the CTV Weather Center for us.
6: Sunny and hot today, but cooler conditions on the way into tomorrow. We will see mix of sun and cloud into your afternoon. 26 is the high. We'll feel closer to 29 throughout the afternoon today. 15 is your low for tonight. A few clouds overnight. As we head into tomorrow, a high of only 21, so a little bit below seasonal into the day ahead. We are expecting an increase of cloudiness, so some sunshine to start off your day with an increase of cloudiness into the afternoon. 40% chance of scattered showers in the afternoon with a risk of a thunderstorm. That will continue overnight. Into your day Friday, mix of sun and cloud, a high of 24. We could still see some scattered showers. The weekend looking stunning. 26 for Saturday, mix of sun and cloud. More sunshine on the way on Sunday with a high of 29. 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
1: Question of the day, how do you feel about the speed limit increasing from 100 to 110 on more Ontario highways, including on the 416 between Fallowfield and just south of the Queensway, and on the 417 outside of the core? 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Standard rates may apply. Getting a lot of answers already. We have one, incidentally, from our unofficial roads correspondent, Jeff the Grumpy Uber Driver. Jeff, I'm going to try to give this with the same gusto that you wrote it, with a number of exclamation points. Woohoo! What I'm wondering, though, that was his answer, by the way. What I'm wondering, though, is how much of a difference this is going to make for commuter traffic specifically. Like, it may help. It may help on the first part of your drive if you're heading into downtown Ottawa, for example, all the way up from Carleton Place on 7 as of late August. But my own previous experience on the occasions where I've had to come from out of town into Ottawa is that, okay, you may have saved roughly about 5 minutes on your trip, potentially. Maybe this means you can leave home maybe 5 minutes later, but then you're still caught in the same glut on the Queensway at roughly the same time. And I found there have been circumstances where if I leave with a window of about 20 minutes earlier from certain locations, then the only difference in when I arrive because of when traffic would actually start to clear out is maybe only about 2 minutes. So from 20 all the way to 2. It's wild how traffic works in this city. Someone who does not, I don't believe, has to, just from locations of residences, who even has to hop on the 417 or even on the outer areas that will see this increase from 100 kilometers per hour to 110, is the ambassador to Canada from the United States. In fact, I doubt he does very much driving. He probably has somebody doing it for him. That would be Pete Hoekstra. He had a conversation with Vasya Kapelos on Power Play last night, and joining us now to help recap what happened during the course of that conversation from our national newsroom, Rachel Aiello. Good morning, Rachel.
2: Hey, good morning. Yeah, can confirm Hoekstra did not drive himself to the studio yesterday. He rolled in with a whole contingent of entourage and security, of course.
1: Yeah, that is fairly typical, no matter who the U.S. ambassador happens to be at the moment. And now you yourself, of course, would be commuting. I think I don't believe we have assigned drivers yet at this point for people who work in the national newsroom. That would be a little bit excessive. But cars, manufacturing, big parts of CUSMA. We did have a conversation, or Vashi had a conversation yesterday with Hoekstra about CUSMA, and it seems that we're still nowhere near the deal. Was that all that we learned yesterday? Did we really learn anything new from this?
2: Yeah. I mean, other than how masterful you are at transitions, not a ton, but what we did kind of take away from the conversation was pretty significant given the timing. Of course, we're now a week away from that July 1st deadline for all three countries in CUSMA to declare if they want to renew or review. And we know Canada and Mexico already said they would like a 16-year extension, aka a renewal of the agreement. But all indications are Trump's going to want to review it, reopen it, make some changes. So what we heard from Hoekstra yesterday, the main message was they are not anywhere close to a deal, saying obviously that remains Trump's decision. But from his perspective, there are still a number of sticking points to be ironed out before the Americans would be looking to continue on with CUSMA as is.
1: Now, Canada's trade minister with the U.S. specifically, Dominic LeBlanc, is expected to meet with U.S. and Mexican counterparts 1 week from today on Canada Day, maybe not the happiest of Canada Days. At least it's going to be beginning bilateral discussions. What can we expect as we approach that date, still 7 days away?
2: Yeah, so based on what Hoekstra told our colleague Vashi Kapelos yesterday, we're kind of now on standby to see. He said it's possible that Trump could make his decision on renew or review before July 1st. If he doesn't, then it would be sometime in July or sometime in August. So that July 1st meeting between LeBlanc and his counterparts in the United States and Mexico is likely going to be more of a touch point, a temperature check, than a full-on signed, sealed, delivered meeting. Ideally, that would be when the Americans would make it clear to their other two counterparts what path they want to pursue. If it is review, then of course that would spark the protracted series of events that we saw similar to what we had with the NAFTA renegotiations, where it could be many months of stakeouts outside of USTR in Washington, deal or no deal, do we have one, do we don't, probably some more rhetoric and threats of tariffs from Trump. So that's kind of what we're on standby for. It's really starting to feel like the July 1st deadline is going to be a day that is marked. Maybe we get some clarity, but is by far not the end of the Kuzma conversation.
1: I've just had a brainwave on all this. You know, NBC, that was the network that broadcast The Apprentice. Donald Trump is part of this. You said deal or no deal. Maybe we send Howie Mandel as part of the Canadian negotiation team. Thanks so much, Rachel. Really appreciate this. And safe travels.
2: Thank you.
1: That was Rachel Aiello from CTV's National Newsroom. How available is Howie Mandel at the moment? Is he still doing Staples ads? I mean, it's like he's looking for, you know, back to school deals. I mean, like a new deal on Kuzma, right? That's something right there. All this conversation about travel and really a lot of talk even from the Ontario government about the suggestion that the changes they are making to speed limits on the 400 series highways, it could decrease travel time between Ottawa and Toronto by half an hour, depending, I guess, on what part of Ottawa you're leaving from. How about a different direction? How about going from Ottawa to Montreal? And how about having it cost you next to nothing? Oh, and going to a whole bunch of great concerts at the same time. Well, iHeartRadio is sending one lucky winner and a friend to Lasso Montreal, August 15th and 16th, to experience an incredible lineup featuring Thomas Rhett, Mumford & Sons, John Party, Old Dominion, Max McKnown, Carly Pierce, and more. The grand prize includes 2 weekend gold tickets to Lasso Montreal, a 3-night

0: time difference. I'm going to say that. And he is set to join us next to preview the action this afternoon. May also slip in a couple of questions about the big moves the Ottawa Red Blacks made yesterday. I'm Chris Holsky, in for Patricia Bull, CFRA's Ottawa at Work on the iHeartRadio app.
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2: A beautiful Wednesday in the forecast for us. So much sunshine to be enjoyed this morning into your afternoon, and a high of 26 for today. We'll feel closer to 29 with the Humidex. Clear skies tonight. We will see a few clouds after midnight, dropping to 15. In the CTV Weather Center, I'm Melissa Lamb.
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1: 10:49, Chris Holsky in for Patricia Bull. I feel like this is a statement that we've been using before every single game for Canada at the World Cup so far. Canada has a chance to make history. Well, yes, they do. Well, first they got their first points in World Cup history. Then they got their first win in World Cup history. And now today we could advance out of the group stage for the first time in Canada's World Cup history. In fact, we could finish first. One of those two is, I'd say the chances of us moving on, they're currently very, very strong. And we don't need much either to actually secure first place, which would have some very, very positive benefits for Canada. And joining us now to discuss those potential benefits and what could be ahead on this game is the very well-traveled recently, AJ Jakubek from TSN 1200. Good morning, AJ.
2: Morning, Chris, from the corner of Robson and Burrard, calm before the storm here in Vancouver.
1: Yeah, and you've been dabbling in a few World Cup games in different parts of North America. What's it? I'll start with that, AJ, before we talk about today's game. What has it been like for you soaking up what has been amazingly? It seems like there's a different atmosphere at every single World Cup game, as FIFA will point out, as the world brings itself to these matches.
2: Yeah, it's been fantastic. I mean, I don't think we need to go through the laundry list of, you know, concerns that are legitimate concerns about this tournament going in, whether it's high ticket prices, whether it's just the political climate and people not being allowed in various countries, whether it's, you know, even for better or worse, Thomas Partey played in the United States yesterday for Ghana, wasn't let into Canada. You know, he had various team officials and even one official that weren't allowed into the United States. So, but this tournament is too good to fail because it brings people together. It's been fantastic just to see the crowds and the different people from different parts of the world. It's not just a European or South American tournament. Seeing the Japanese, seeing the South Koreans, seeing the passion of, you know, first-time countries like Jordan, Uzbekistan, amongst others, it's been fantastic. So, yeah, I mean, a lot of highlights so far for me. I mean, the Canada stuff stands out. Seeing a World Cup match in Mexico and Monterrey was incredible, where, you know, the sport is certainly number one there. So, yeah, it's been a great tournament, a lot of goals, a lot of entertainment. All the big stars are showing up. Whether it's, you know, Cristiano Ronaldo with a couple of goals yesterday, you know, Messi with five in the tournament, Harry Kane, Kylian Mbappe, Erling Haaland, all the top stars have been on the board multiple times, and that stands for Canada as well with their two top scorers of all time, Kyle Larin with two and Jonathan David with a hat trick against Qatar. It's just been a great tournament so far, and hopefully that continues for Canada on home soil.
1: Yes, Ottawa's own Jonathan David. You mentioned some stars. I want to get into that in just a moment when it comes to Canada's roster situation. But let's first talk about what's at stake here between Canada and Team Switzerland. Now, Canada, we have a very good chance at advancing beyond this stage, clinching a spot whether we finish first in the group or not, unless something catastrophically wrong were to happen. Now what is on the table when it comes to what could prevent Canada from moving on today?
2: Nothing's going to prevent that. I'm on this Football Meets data site, and you do 50,000 simulations, and 50,000 times Canada moves on, and it's a 0.1% chance that Canada finishes third and moves on. If Bosnia wins and Canada loses, and Bosnia, right now Canada's +6 and Bosnia's -3, so that Bosnia would have to overtake Canada on goal difference to send Canada third, rather. But even if that happens, eight other third place teams would have to be better than Canada and their 4 points, and that's just not going to happen. So that's not a concern today for me. Like, it's either first or second, or like a miracle to third. But to me, this is about a home World Cup. The home World Cup ends today if Canada loses. Now, the World Cup doesn't end, but you look at the scenes in Toronto, you look at the scenes in Vancouver, you look at 50,000 people wearing red and supporting Canada, which, you know, happened against Qatar, and it's going to happen again today against the Swiss. Well, it's either 50,000 people cheering for Canada in the round of 32 or 1,500 people going to Los Angeles, where it's probably going to be South Korea, and there's a huge Korean population there. And like, so the home World Cup depends on today. The World Cup doesn't depend on today. And eventually you'd like to continue on to the United States, but, you know, I'd like that to be at the quarterfinal stage, not today. You'd like to see at least one or two more games in Vancouver. So that to me is the biggest part of it. I mean, opponent, you could get South Korea, you could get South Africa if they pull an upset today, if you finish second. You know, if you finish first, it's a variety of teams you could play. It could be Algeria, it could be Iran. You know, those are probably the two best bats for who Canada would play. So, like, there's not a huge difference in who they could play in the knockout stage, depending on whether they win, draw, or lose. And again, they just need a draw to go through as group winners. But I just feel like to keep the momentum going in this country, to have one or two more games in Vancouver would be massive, just to keep building this as a movement, because it's not just about this tournament. It's about a legacy and trying to build a sport in this country.
1: As mentioned, they only need a draw today. How do you expect Canada to approach today's game against Switzerland? And what are we looking at in terms of roster personnel today? I mean, we of course had some rough injury news during the game against Qatar, but there have also been continuing questions about the status of Alphonso Davies. How are things looking this afternoon?
2: Yeah, in terms of the approach, like, Canada's a very aggressive team. So, and Jesse Marsh talked about it. If you need a draw, the worst.
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2: But, you know, I think Canada's absolutely capable of getting a draw or even a win, you know, if they play the way that they're supposed to play. In terms of lineup, I'm curious to see if Moise Bombido is able to start, one of Canada's most important players who, you know, many thought was going to be ruled out of the tournament because of injury. And the fact that he was able to play 45 minutes against Qatar was huge. And, you know, we'll see what happens here today. Davies, you know, he's not going to start, but I would expect, based on what we've seen and heard, that we'll see him off the bench today, which would be a big boost because...
1: Just to give him the experience of playing a World Cup game at home in Canada, because you don't know what could happen. I think he's earned that.
2: Yeah, absolutely. But at his best, he's, you know, one of the best at his position in the world, playing for Bayern Munich. So it'd be huge if he's able to play today. I think he's going to be able to play off the bench, but just feel confident about his health going into the knockout stages.
1: AJ, I'm going to switch from one football to another. We've got roughly about a minute left here. A big move, a pair of big moves by the Ottawa Redblacks yesterday as McLeod Bethel-Thompson on his way in, and it's the end of Drew Brown as an Ottawa Redblack. What are you foreseeing for the immediate future of the quarterback position in Ottawa?
2: Yeah, I mean... Well, Drew Brown didn't want to be here, and that was, I could feel that last year, you know, as the season progressed. You know, you could hear rumblings that he wanted to go to Winnipeg where he was before, so he didn't want to be here. Kind of like Brady Tkachuk, see you later, and you move on. They clearly needed another veteran quarterback, so to have McLeod Bethel-Thompson come in, you know, he's older, but he does have experience, and won a great cup with Ryan Dinwiddie 4 years ago in Toronto, so he knows what Dinwiddie's all about, what the playbook's all about. Hopefully he can come in and certainly give Jake Mayer a little bit more insurance. It's been a struggle. They haven't looked very good at all these first couple of weeks. So we'll see if, you know, I feel like there's been a bit of a cloud hanging over the team since Drew Brown was named the number two guy. So hopefully this alleviates some of that and they can start playing better football, because they need to be a lot better. They've been far off the mark the first couple of weeks.
1: Well, they've gone from a cloud hanging over the team to a McLeod hanging over the team. Thanks so much, AJ.
2: There you go.
1: Enjoy the game today.
2: All right. Cheers, Holsky.
1: That was AJ Jakubek from TSN 1200 in Vancouver. Tip-off, 3 o'clock, or kickoff today. Not tip-off. Tip-off is basketball. Kickoff at 3 o'clock today. Canada versus Switzerland, CTV, TSN, and Crave. It is 11 o'clock. Coming up in a moment, affordability concerns of Canadians using more loyalty programs with some expanded offerings. 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Retail analyst Bruce Winder taking a look at maybe some of the pluses and minuses of club rewards. That's up next. I'm Chris Holsky for Patricia Bull, CFRA's Ottawa at Work on the iHeartRadio app.
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10: Good morning. I'm Connor Ray. Mainly sunny skies right now, 20 degrees. Your full forecast coming up. First, your top stories. The pedal will be closer to the metal on some Ontario highways. Stretches of the provincial highway network will see their speed limits bumped from 100 kilometers per hour to 110. Announced by the Transportation Minister today, this will impact more than 900 kilometers of highway. In eastern Ontario, this will speed up the traffic on sections of the 401 and 416 starting on Friday. And then by the end of September, this will extend to the Queen Elizabeth Way, 402, 403, and sections of the 417. Full details on the rollout are available on the CTV News Ottawa website. Some school bus routes delivered through OC Transpo will be cut by the time the school bell rings again this September. Busing authorities in Ottawa say around 3,600 students will have to swap from the city bus to the yellow school bus. Transit Services General Manager Rick Leary told the City of Ottawa's audit committee last week that this conversation was held with the school boards to make 20 OC buses available for the city fleet. The Ottawa Student Transportation Authority says they were informed of this in May, leaving them with a significant time crunch. The upcoming transition to yellow bus service is supported for the next fiscal year under the OSTA's funding model. However, they say that the future may bring deficits. In an update to a story we've been covering, the Ottawa Catholic School Board telling CTV News that they're, quote, listening, and have decided to reverse the decision to cut school bus attendance. Parents and guardians were concerned, saying cutting these positions would compromise safety for some students that need the extra care on the way to school. At the time, advocates called the move discriminatory against those living with disabilities. The school board statement says that they are being reinstated following extensive feedback from families and the community, resulting in a unanimous vote to rescind the decision, ensuring that services will continue without interruption. The federal government has announced the first three projects it wants designated as being in national interest. Transport Minister Stephen MacKinnon spoke at a news conference in Yellowknife today.
11: The first two projects, the Mackenzie Valley Highway and the Grays Bay Road and Port Project, are nation-building initiatives. They are about strengthening Arctic sovereignty, creating economic opportunity, and supporting the communities that call the North home.
10: He says the third project is a nuclear waste repository in Ontario. They need to go through a consultation process before the designation is confirmed, and it still could be years before those projects are finalized. And turning to sports, Team Canada is eyeing top spot in their group at the FIFA World Cup with a match against Switzerland this afternoon. A win or a draw would mean Canada would claim the number one spot of the Group B standings. A first place finish means they can hold on to home pitch advantage and stay in Vancouver for their round of 32 match. Captain Alphonso Davies has yet to play for Canada due to a hamstring injury dating back to early May, but is expected to be available off the bench today. Kickoff is slated for 3 p.m. Eastern Time. The game is at BC Place in Vancouver. It is a new way to join the conversation. Have your say with the CFRA Talkback button on the iHeartRadio app. Melissa Lamb's in the CTV Weather Center for us.
9: Sunny and hot today, but cooler conditions on the way into tomorrow. We will see mixes of sun and cloud into your afternoon. 26 is the high. We'll feel closer to 29 throughout the afternoon today. 15 is your low for tonight. A few clouds overnight. As we head into tomorrow, a high of only 21, so a little bit below seasonal into the day ahead. We are expecting an increase of cloudiness, so some sunshine to start off your day with an increase of cloudiness into the afternoon. 40% chance of scattered showers in the afternoon with a risk of a thunderstorm. That will continue overnight. Into your day Friday, mix of sun and cloud, a high of 24. We could still see some scattered showers. The weekend looking stunning. 26 for Saturday, mix of sun and cloud. More sunshine on the way on Sunday with a high of 29. 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
1: .7 Chris Holsky in for Patricia Bull. We've been having conversations about how food inflation continues to outpace general inflation in Canada. The overall number from StatsCan in the month of May was 3.2% year over year, yet food inflation lingered at about 4.3%. When you're talking about necessities such as food or really anything else, again, rising price of gas, it has an impact on anything that you buy. Canadians, they will be looking to seek deals, and it's not always just picking their way through a flyer. A lot of Canadians, in fact, are quite familiar with the practice of loyalty programs and loyalty reward cards. And of course, with affordability concerns, you do have a lot of Canadians using these kinds of programs more often, and some potentially expanding their offerings as well to try to get people specifically through the doors of their store or specifically onto their website. Correct me if I'm wrong. Prime, and this is really just me. This is me just being, I think, willingly unaware of what's happening with Amazon. It's just like, wasn't Prime Day literally yesterday? did I just miss that completely? I'm more keen to support local business or even websites that help local companies. But that counts as a loyalty rewards program as well. To join us now and talk about loyalty programs, frequent guest, great to hear from him again, retail analyst and author Bruce Winder. Good morning, Bruce.
2: Hey, good morning. Thanks for having me on.
1: 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And yes,
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2: I'm a loyalty. But recently, we've seen loyalty sort of take an upswing. The thing that piqued my interest about this story and about this topic was that Specsavers joined the PC Optimum program on Monday. They announced that. But this is sort of typical of a number of data points I've noticed over the last little while, where a number of loyalty companies, a number of retailers have sort of broadened their offering. They've had new partners join, and they're trying to build, exclusive ecosystems, if you will, where, you know, they try to offer rewards and places you can redeem them based on the shopper's profile and their spending habits. The way loyalty works is you want to have a system where you earn rewards weekly or even more than that, and you want to burn them or use the rewards, you know, weekly or biweekly. And those are the best loyalty programs.
1: I've been wondering, it's like you actually are addressing something that has kept me away primarily from loyalty programs, because I'm simply annoyed at the prospect of the idea of keeping a whole bunch of different cards in, you know, in my wallet for play. So if I want to save this money, I want to do this. I don't think it's worth the hassle. But this sounds a lot like Loblaws trying to adjust to that with their PC Optimum plan of saying, okay, well, if you get our card, you get your groceries, you get your drugstore under Shoppers, which they bought and have merged their rewards program with, but now also adding eyeglass services as well. I mean, this to me sounds like something that is going to keep growing and not something that just stops with eye care.
2: Yeah, for sure. And I mean, that's right. I mean, one of the pain points with loyalty programs is, you know, Canadians had like 15 to 20 cards in their wallet, and it doesn't work that way. The way it works and the way the industry is moving is having, like I said, larger ecosystems where, you know, if I'm like, an example is I have a PC Optimum card. I got a Loblaws literally across the street with a Specsavers in it. I got a food, a No Frills down the street. I've got an Esso across not far as well, and a Shoppers Drug Burn them as well. So it's just a better system it's evolved to.
1: This makes me wonder a bit, because if they're adding more locations to go through within just one bundle, it's actually reminding me a bit about cable and satellite bundles. as they previously used to exist, where, okay, you can pick your package of channels. So given that PC is doing this, like, this is a starter, do you expect that some of their competing grocers, like Sobeys, may begin to reach out, or Metro might reach out and say, hey, maybe we want to try to add more people? I mean, there are more providers of eye care, for example, beyond Specsavers, so they might look at someone else and say, hey, do we have a partnership?
2: Yeah, I think other companies have tried to sort of emulate the ecosystem approach. You know, I'll use Canadian Tire as an example. They have the Triangle Rewards program.
1: Oh, yes, absolutely. And that's a big example.
2: Yeah, and they recently added WestJet, you know, as a partner, and they're adding Tim Hortons, I believe, later this summer. So that's an example of a number of these big brands are trying to sort of bolster their loyalty programs by creating, you know, by adding partners that make sense. So again, as a consumer, all you really need in your wallet is one or two of these programs instead of having 15 or 20.
1: How many Canadians are using these right now? Do we have an idea?
2: Oh, I mean, well, on the PC Optimum, it's 18 million right now. And if you look at the loyalty industry, it was about 1.5 billion US in Canada in 2025. It's projected to grow to about 2.7 billion US in Canada by 2030. So it's pretty big.
1: Yeah, you're talking about a major chunk of the population. You're saying 18 million of a certain buying age. That's almost everyone. Well, I think you could say that's true. Practically every Canadian has at least something. I mean, I feel like I'm an outlier by maybe only having, like, my goodness, what do I have here? I've got the lowest tier, I think, Edge card that's expired from EB Games or EB Trends, or what they're called. but somebody has some kind of collection for Canadian Tire money. Actually, technically, I've got a Scene card. There you go. That's one too.
2: Yeah.
1: Canadian, I think, has at least one or two. It's just maybe not in ways that they'd suspect, but a Costco membership, that would count as one as well.
2: For sure. And I mean, there's a lot out there. That's why it can be overwhelming. You really have to sort of pick and choose what's best for you and your spending habits and try to optimize, you know, your earning within those reward programs.
1: Yeah, I mentioned the cable bundle, wondering, oh, is this going to lead to some kind of regulation? But I'm thinking, no, this is an incentive program. But still, are there any kind of risks or anything that really Canadians should think about, though, where if they do enter into some kind of loyalty program that maybe they should exercise a degree of caution?
2: The only thing I would say is be careful if you sign up for a loyalty program with a brand that you're not too familiar with. You know, a company maybe that doesn't have infrastructure in Canada, someone who, you know, doesn't have a presence here. Just be careful because your data could end up somewhere you don't want it to end up, right?
1: That has happened before. That was Indigo, right, that had that major breach with its website.
2: Yeah, and that was more of a cyber attack. But it's kind of, you have to be careful you don't join every loyalty program you see online. You got to pick and choose and stick with the big players.
1: Yes. Speaking of, I mentioned EB, and this is one that I think I'm going to try to frame this around a way that I think you'd have an easy answer for. So now this I'm not sure how big you are into gaming, for example, Bruce. Grand Theft
2: not
1: Auto.
2: Much.
1: Yeah, exactly. But I still think you could have an answer for this on this one. Grand Theft Auto 6. Announced its pricing details and also announced today that it will not be releasing a physical disc version of its game. Now, if you are a major electronics or if you're a store that sells video games, for example, and this is the biggest release of the decade, and you're not going to actually have something that physical collectors are going to go through. If you're somebody like Best Buy or if you're an EB and you are potentially thinking of this kind of revenue boost from this, I think this could be catastrophic to them. But one thing I've noticed, though, Bruce, is that a lot of retailers, just in general, they have just been shrinking a lot of their electronic consumer goods products when it comes to DVDs and games and even compact discs, for example. I'm not necessarily sure how much of an impact this could have when a lot of stores that used to feature those a lot more prominently, they have been disappearing.
2: Yeah, no, that's an interesting point you bring that up, because I've heard, of course, of GTA 6 coming out. It's so big, even someone who doesn't game has heard about it.
1: Exactly.
2: And I wonder if it's more of a direct-to-consumer model, you know, by the manufacturers to sort of do that. That's been a trend in retail. But yeah, the consumer electronics business is really tough. I know Best Buy is, you know, they've had a tough time too. And a lot of the big folks like Amazon, you mentioned Prime Day. Just for the record, Prime Day started yesterday and it goes all the way through this week.
1: Oh, there you go.
2: But, you know, Amazon has done really...
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1: 11:22, just about 3.5 hours plus a bit of change away from kickoff as Canada takes on Switzerland. Team Canada, a chance to make history by formally punching our ticket to the second stage of the World Cup for the first time ever. We do have a chance at finishing first in the group, which would lead to more games actually being played in front of a Canadian crowd in Vancouver. A major opportunity as Canada takes on Switzerland today. You can watch the game on CTV, on TSN, on Crave. You can do all of this by yourself, whether it's at home, whether it's on your monitor in the background while you're at work today, or if you are completely free and clear, or maybe, you know, if you have the luxury of being able to quickly take an afternoon off. The World Cup is all about that feeling of community. And you can go watch today's game with a whole bunch of people at Lansdowne Park today. And joining us now to talk about the natural watch party from Ottawa Tourism, the Director of Public Affairs, Jerome Muse. Jerome, good morning, and how are you feeling? Well, first of all, Jerome, how are you feeling about the chances of Canada as we take on Switzerland today?
2: Well, thanks for having me, first of all. Look, I'm no soccer expert, but when I saw Canada beat Qatar 6-0 and Switzerland draw with them, it gives me a bit of hope for Canada's chances against Switzerland.
1: Well, Jerome, that's the thing about the World Cup is that everybody immediately turns into a soccer expert while it's going on. It's just like when if you're gathering around with a bunch of people at Lansdowne, for example, you can say things like, look at the contact that was made on foot to ball on that kick and on that pass.
2: Well, exactly. And we have local talent on the team, too, and Jonathan David. So, I'm here for it.
1: Oh, yeah. Jonathan David. What a crown that the city has right now. One of the other crowns of the city is Lansdowne Park in general. And there is some construction going on in that zone, yes, for sure, at the moment. But a lot is still going on, including this watch party that's happening this afternoon at the Aberdeen Pavilion. What can you tell me about it?
2: Yeah, well, so Destination Canada was very good in working with FIFA to organize the Celebrate Canada as well as the natural watch party across the country. And at Ottawa Tourism, we're super happy and lucky that Destination Canada chose to organize one of those in Ottawa. So it's going to be awesome. It's going to be at Aberdeen Plaza. What I'm not sure many people know is there's also going to be a flotilla of kayaks kayaking down the Rideau Canal to go to the Lansdowne Aberdeen Pavilion.
1: What?
2: That's all going to be part of that Destination Canada's marketing campaign of different people across Canada going to watch the game together in different manners and different landscape settings. And here in Ottawa, well, obviously, we have that UNESCO World Heritage Rideau Canal. So they're going to be using that for their Canadian tourism marketing. We at Ottawa Tourism are super happy about that because we'll be able to use those assets as well. These people will be coming to Aberdeen Pavilion. There's going to be a big setup there with a huge screen. People can bring their own chairs. It's free, of course. It starts at 2 p.m. So first come, first serve for the best spots in the premise. Like I said, bring your own chair. There will be food vendors on site. There will also be an ultra beer garden on site. Nearby restaurants at Lansdowne and in the Glebes, in the Glebe will also be showing matches. So if you can't get the best spots, there are many other spots in the Glebe to watch the match from.
1: Jerome, and it's actually quite, you know, it's quite fortunate that Canada, because there may have been some questions about Canada potentially advancing into the second stage of the World Cup. What is great for Ottawa in particular, and not just for Jonathan David and his family and his friends, is the fact that us advancing to the second round of this means that we will still be having some Canada-connected World Cup events happening in the city just as we start to begin to hit Canada Day. And having both of those happening in Ottawa at once, it sounds like a pretty good opportunity.
2: Well, yeah, in French we call it une carte de visite. It just gives us so much visibility, and being close to Toronto, we have International fans that came to Toronto that are looking for more things to do in and around Ontario. So we're actually, we have boots on the ground in Toronto to get these visitors to Canada to come visit us here in Ottawa, especially, as you said, because Canada is next week. There's so many good reasons to come here in Ottawa once they're done watching their match in Toronto. So, for example, we have also branded cars in Toronto, branded rickshaws even, and we have influencers on the ground. We have an influencer that came in from Germany that went to the Germany match this week in Toronto that is coming to Ottawa to film some content around town. So we are using definitely that opportunity to give Ottawa more visibility as a good destination here in Canada.
1: That's brilliant stuff, and that clearly has been in the works since this announcement was first made years and years ago, to say, hey, that we can probably get some more people to extend their visits by coming up to Ottawa. Brilliant work. I'm wondering, I've actually been curious, is there any kind of evidence that perhaps people are making more day trips into the city? So some people who might be around the region to try to watch these games in some of the larger centers around Ottawa.
2: We don't have that data right now, but the data we do have from Destination Ontario is that a lot of the visitors that come to Toronto for the games in the Toronto group matches, they are looking at visiting more destinations in Ontario. And we know that Ottawa and Niagara are above the top destinations in Ontario for fans coming to Toronto.
1: Okay, that's definitely a big feather in our cap, and it's reflective of the great work that you guys do down there. Thank you so much, Jerome, and enjoy the game this afternoon.
2: Thanks a lot for having me. Go Canada.
1: And remember, it's just like, wow, he made great contact on foot to ball on that kick.
2: What was that tackle?
1: Yes, he contacted the bar. That's a foul. That's it. That if you... It's just like you can also play a game of saying, there was no contact to the head on whatsoever on that one. Thanks so much, Jerome.
2: Thanks for the advice.
1: That was Jerome Muse, the Director of Public Affairs for Ottawa Tourism. See, those are the go-tos that I have to make it seem like I know what I'm talking about when it comes to soccer. Coming up in a moment, we are going to be checking in with Andrew Pinsent as City Council is meeting today, and some of the latest developments from City Hall. That is after the news with Connor Ray. I'm Chris Holsky, and for Patricia Bull, CFRA's Ottawa at Work on the iHeartRadio app.
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3: Good morning. I'm Connor Ray. Partly cloudy skies right now, 21 degrees. Your full forecast coming up. First, your top stories. A woman transported to hospital after falling from the Rock Cliff lookout in the early morning hours today. Ottawa paramedics responding to the area just after 1:30 a.m. this morning, with tactical members with Ottawa Fire using ropes to extract the woman. She suffered serious but non-life-threatening injuries in the fall, where she ended up about 6 meters down the cliffside. Paramedics continued care on the way to the hospital, where she was admitted in serious but stable condition. Three people were injured following a single vehicle crash just west of Cornwall early this morning. Ontario Provincial Police were called to a stretch of Highway 401 near Moulinette Road in Long Sault around 5 a.m. OPP explained the vehicle was traveling eastbound and ended up on the center median. Three occupants of the vehicle were taken to the hospital, including one with serious injuries. This was affecting traffic going both directions on the 401 in that area. The westbound lanes have since reopened. Eastbound traffic has been stalled since. The investigation there is still ongoing. And three Canadian...
0: It's a culinary competition of global proportions. The world will compete to crown the next global MasterChef. The fight for flavor goes international as Gordon Ramsay leads a new season of MasterChef Global Gauntlet. All new Wednesday on CTV. 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
3: CA. Melissa Lamb has the forecast from the CTV Weather Center.
6: sunny and hot today, but cooler conditions on the way into tomorrow. We will see mix of sun and cloud into your afternoon. 26 is the high. We'll feel closer to 29 throughout the afternoon today. 15 is your low for tonight. A few clouds overnight. As we head into tomorrow, a high of only 21, so a little bit below seasonal into the day ahead. We are expecting an increase of cloudiness, so some sunshine to start off your day with an increase of cloudiness into the afternoon. 40% chance of scattered showers in the afternoon with a risk of a thunderstorm. That will continue overnight. Into your day Friday, mix of sun and cloud, a high of 24. We could still see some scattered showers. The weekend looking stunning. 26 for Saturday, mix of sun and cloud. More sunshine on the way on Sunday with a high of 29. In the CTV Weather Center, I'm Melissa Lamb.
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1: It is 11:34. I'm Chris Holsky in for Patricia Bull. Ottawa City Council is meeting today. We checked in with our City Hall specialist, Andrew Pinsent, before he stepped in for today's meeting.
2: So a few things of note coming up at today's meeting of City Council. There's a motion from Orleans South Navin Councillor Catherine Kitts expressing concern over the uncertainty some residents are facing when it comes to Aalto's planned high-speed rail project. This includes landowners, farmers, and other agricultural operators that Kitts says has expressed concern about the potential route and its potential impacts on homes, businesses, farms, and land, which includes expropriation. The motion, if passed unchanged, would call on the federal government to take immediate steps to improve transparency, clarity, fairness, and public communication, as well as strengthening its public engagement. Council will also today receive the Auditor General's report tabled last week on OC Transpo's new ways to bus. The audit of the bus network overhaul that was launched last year found its schedules were seriously flawed. Part of those flaws were that they didn't take into account available buses and drivers and used two-year-old data. Report was tabled at audit committee last week, so we'll see if any councillors not on that committee have any further comments on those findings today. From emergency committee, council will also receive the annual report on paramedics showing most response times hit their targets except for its highest priority calls, while rural response times do remain an issue. A pilot program to help community groups prepare for extreme weather events also comes to council for approval. The three-year pilot allows groups up to $50,000 to help plan, train, and react to weather emergencies. There's also a motion from Alta Vista Councillor Marty Carr to call on the province to expand the deposit return program for bottles to include non-alcoholic beverage containers. That's what's coming up at today's meeting of council. It gets underway at 10 o'clock. After today, there are just four meetings left in this term of council.
1: Four? That's it? Wow, those summer breaks. Incidentally, a story with a City Hall spin that we've been learning about today, and it's something that's affecting a lot of students, a lot of families. OC Transpo is cutting some school routes in the fall, which is leaving school bus authorities in a timeline crunch. You can see this reporting at ctvnewsottawa.ca. School bus authorities in Ottawa say around 3,600 students in the city will be swapping their red and white buses for yellow ones, as OC Transpo plans to make cuts to school routes this fall. Transit Services General Manager Rick Leary told the City of Ottawa's audit committee last week OC Transpo has had conversations with school boards and bus authorities. 20 buses being brought back into service was a number he said that will allow them to relocate them to their service as the school board takes over taking children to school. That's from Leary. The school board will assume responsibility for routes that allow 20 buses to come back to OC Transpo so they can put them back into their own service to help accommodate capacity needs. So in a statement to Andrew Pinsent, the Ottawa Student Transportation Authority General Manager Jennifer Abore-Benoit said the organization was notified of the plan just last month. Quote, "This left us with a significant timeline crunch in the middle of our peak planning season. Faced with the reality of canceled transit routes, our absolute non-negotiable priority had to be establishing a safe, reliable way to get every single eligible student to and from school this fall." Abore-Benoit said more than 2,100 students in Ottawa's English public and Catholic school boards would be affected by the changes at OC Transpo. Patrick Farron, the director of the Consortium de Transport Scolaire d'Ottawa, which serves Ottawa's two French language school boards, said around 1,500 students would be impacted. Brown said some of the 1,500 would be absorbed into current routes, but the consortium would need to add more routes to accommodate everyone, which means needing more buses and drivers. For on an important note here, they had not yet completed their planning for the 26-27 school year. Here we are on the final days of the current school calendar, and now they have only a couple of months to try to put this all together. Of course, you're dealing with a situation where you had school bus driver shortages for a while, which were creating daily bus cancellations for school kids on a bus by bus situation. A lot of hard work was done to help sort out that issue, and now some more complications for OC Transpo, which of course is dealing with its own problems, but you've got to consider some of the overall base as well, and hopefully we end up with a positive situation for absolutely everyone coming out of this decision. Our question of the day today has had to do with driving, not a bus, but driving on some of Ontario's major highways in general. We got some key news from the provincial government today about another pending change in speed limits on, well, what's going to happen over the course of the next couple of months, including some changes going into effect as of this Friday, is that we've already seen the speed limit increase on many highways in our area from 400 to, was not 400. Yeah, if you're driving 400 kilometers an hour, then yeah, you're going, I don't think there's a car that can go that fast that is available for regular commercial purchase. Maybe not even in general. Increasing from 100 kilometers per hour to 110. What is going to happen over the course of the summer is that we are going to see that 110 speed limit practically everywhere around Ottawa, except for the Queensway within the core itself. Some changes are going to be immediate, not necessarily close to the city as of this Friday. We're talking about the 401 in between Highway 15 and Highway 16. So from just east of Kingston to just east of the 416 interchange, the 401 is going to be going from 100 to 110. And then what is going to happen is that on August 21st, we're going to see the same on the 416 from a kilometer and a half south of the 416-417 interchange to Fallowfield. That area already a little plugged. You're going to see 110 on the 417 from Leitrim to the 174. On the 417 from the 416 interchange all the way out to Highway 7. And this is not a 400 series highway, but it's still a four-lane highway now, and it's something that has transformed Carleton Place, and commutes are going to change there as well. Highway 7 from County Road 17 to the 417. So a big change there. Just been asking you in our question of the day today how you feel about these further increases within these zones. Dan near the Montfort. An excellent, thought-provoking text. He writes, "Personally, I'm not concerned about the speed changes. What really bothers me is why our provincial government consistently puts speed limits and alcohol accessibility before everything else. Our hospitals are in chaos and our schools are failing our children, yet the bright side is that we can still accelerate to the beer store or any other store without a second thought. Honestly, our premier's priorities seem completely baffling." I'm going to stick up. Those are great points, Dan, and I appreciate your point of view. I'm going to stick up for the province on doing this because relatively these decisions that they're making when it comes to speed changes and even some of the relaxation of some of Ontario's liquor laws, they don't, in terms of the costs of implementing the change and the time that necessarily needs to be dedicated to implementing the change, it's probably not very much, as opposed to the time and the costs necessary to help with health and education within the province of Ontario. So if it's something that's not going to take you very long to make an adjustment to, then why not do it? I mean, the Ontario government is big enough. I mean, I know there's always a lot of conversation about why

0: Queensway now. That have emerged this century, letting you know how long it's going to take you to get from one destination to the other. I mean, that costs money to power those signs. Costs money to put those up. I think drivers still appreciate it. Mike writes, it's great that they are raising more highway speed limits. Other countries have higher speed limits and the roads remain as safe. Good for Uncle Dougie, he adds. Again, you can text us 1-800-580-CFRA, 1-800-582-3372. Standard rates may apply. Ottawa Comic Con has added some new guests to their lineup. That's coming up later this September. One of them with just a brilliant sense of timing. This one announcement. I'll talk about that next. I'm Chris Holsky, and for Patricia Bull, CFRA's Ottawa at Work on the iHeartRadio app.
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2: A beautiful Wednesday in the forecast for us. So much sunshine to be enjoyed this morning into your afternoon, and a high of 26 for today. We'll feel closer to 29 with the humidex. Clear skies tonight. We will see a few clouds after midnight, dropping to 15. In the CTV Weather Center, I'm Melissa Lamb.
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0: Okay, when I hear this song, I can't help but think of a gag from The Simpsons where Waylon Smithers is accidentally taped over Mr. Burns' tape playing some more war theme music as he appears to attack the Simpsons family home with a tank. It's actually this part, right? Sorry, sir, I must have taped over that. If you love The Simpsons, I can't help you out right now, but if you love ABBA, the greatest tribute to the legendary band, ABBA Celebration, is heading to Casino Lakelimi on July 8th. From Dancing Queen to Mamma Mia and Super Trooper, it's hit after hit all night long. Starts with those sunset vibes and turns into a full-on party. Lights up, crowd singing. You can't help but dance along. Tickets and show info at abbacelebration.com. Or you can get a pair of tickets to ABBA Celebration, the greatest tribute to the legendary band, at Casino de Lakelimi on July 8th. Right now. By calling 613-521-8255. 613-521-TALK. Caller number 12. Good luck. All right, I'm having my Waterloo at the moment because I got to tell you, Dan hit back after I mentioned that, you know, I'm not necessarily sure about any sort of the cost of implementation of making changes to traffic signs for an increased speed limit versus greater priorities that definitely exist in the province of Ontario. He did hit me back quite strongly on when I grouped in alcohol with that, because there was one element about that that I completely forgot. Dan pointing out, quote, "They're spending money on replacing all the signs, money that could have been invested in hospitals and other urgent needs. Meanwhile, it costs us $1 billion just to get alcohol into the stores." The corner store element of that, that's an important thing to mention. Still, going back to the sign situation involved with again, just in terms of provincial budgeting, a drop in the bucket to change a few signs. And I'd still say that, okay, we have a Ministry of Transport. Are you going to say, no, we're not going to give you any money for anything because we need to put it in this? That doesn't make sense. I mean, there is some cost to be associated with this, but not very much, I don't think. Question of the day, actually asking how you feel about, well, we're going to be seeing 110 kilometers per hour on practically every highway heading into Ottawa, up from 100. Outside of the central core of the 417 itself. Ian writes, moving to 110 kilometers, three things. One, this is a no-brainer based on roads and cars built in the last 20 years. Two, two-lane highways do not have fast lanes. Many Ottawa drivers do not believe this. It is a passing lane. Get in and out. And number three, as always, common sense is not as common as we expect, so expecting all drivers to respect weather or poor driving conditions and link that speed, not happening for many. That's a point that was brought up by a member of the Ontario Safety Council. The head of the Ontario Safety Council actually joined us today talking about the importance of personal responsibility and actually brought up some of the behavior that we do see in the left-hand lane, the importance of following traffic. Of course, what we heard primarily from the Ontario Safety League and the president and CEO was the importance of personal driver responsibility. And it's not necessarily always just weather conditions, but how fast are you going? Are you checking your own behavior when you are maybe not completely awake in the morning during your commute? You haven't had that coffee. You're not completely alert. And you have to think about that and you have to adjust from place to place. There is one thing, though, that I've noticed. And Ian, you brought this up. I'm going to tie into this. Has anybody else noticed that there are more frequent instances now of people who are going slower than the flow of traffic in the left-hand lane on some of our major highways? Now, if you're driving on, I'm not talking about driving on the Queensway within Ottawa itself, where it's a little bit more unpredictable in an urban setting on who's going what speed, whether it's the center lane, the left lane, the right lane, things change, things happen. You've got interchanges going back and forth. But say you are heading south of the city and you're on the 416, you're on your way to all the way down to the 401, and you'll have somebody who is going 95 in the left-hand lane, and you have people who are going 110 or greater in the right-hand lane to get around them. And because you have that person who's not going very fast in the left-hand lane, it makes it more difficult to even get around any vehicle whatsoever within that zone. I feel like that has been happening more often, anecdotally, from my own experience in some Ontario roads. I think more people need to take some driver's courses. Ones that offer a degree of training on the 416 or on any 400 series highway, because that can't continue. It's not just an irritant to other drivers. It can be unsafe. Maybe you have better insight than I do in terms of how often that's happening, because I've seen it happening far more frequently over the course of the past couple of years. 11:56, getting close to the end today. If you missed Bashi Capellas' interview with Pete Hoekstra, the U.S. ambassador to Canada, that is set to be replayed during the Bashi Capellas show, which gets started in only a few minutes' time. Bashi is also speaking with CTV's Washington correspondent Eric Hamm about something very interesting that I thought happened in U.S. elections yesterday when it came to primary selection for certain candidates. We're not pitting Democrats versus Republicans yet at the polls in the United States, but something very interesting happened, which could have major ramifications for the Democratic Party as a whole in the United States, which I think could have a lot of their centrist leadership panicking. Last night, there were primaries in New York where the new mayor of New York City, Zohran Mamdani, made several endorsements of candidates that lead much more to the left than what we would traditionally see from the Democrats in the United States. And Mamdani endorsed candidates cleaned house last night. That is guaranteed to create a ripple effect, I think, throughout the entire party. That's at least my sense of it. And it could have a major effect on comms and on strategy and how the Democrats work forward as they head towards the midterms. Eric Hamm, of course, will have his own take on that. That is coming up during the Bashi Capellas show. Later on today, on Ottawa Now with Christy Cameron, Christy is going to be checking in with the Swiss embassy during the first half between Canada and Switzerland. We'll see what the score is during that game. And also with Stephanie Plante, the counselor for Rideau Vanier, is Swiss-Canadian, so she might be torn on this, though maybe she's neutral. I'm looking at a Swiss-Canadian actually right this second. Chris Viss, who's stepping in for afternoon technical production duties. How are you feeling about Canada taking on Switzerland today?
1: You know what? I'm good. I'm good. I'm feeling good. You know, I'm not sitting on any fence. I'm not neutral.
0: No. Of course.
1: I think the Swiss are in trouble because there is no neutral zone in soccer.
0: Thank you. I'm glad that somebody reached for the low-hanging fruit outside of me for a change. 3 o'clock today, Canada taking on Switzerland on CTV, TSN, on Crave, live from Vancouver. It's pretty much all assured that Canada's moving to the second stage of the World Cup. The question is, do we retain home field? We get that if we finish first. All we need is a draw, a neutral result against Switzerland. That's it for me. My thanks to Chris Viss just now, to Ben Purdy, to Corey Price. I'm back in the seat tomorrow. The Bashi Capellas show is up next, followed by CFRA's Ottawa Now with Christy Cameron. I'm Chris Holsky, in for Patricia. Have a great Wednesday.
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7: Good afternoon. I'm Connor Ray. Partly cloudy skies right now, 21 degrees. Your full forecast coming up. First, your top stories. The pedal will be closer to the metal on Ontario highways. Stretches of the provincial highway network will see their speed limits bumped from 100 kilometers per hour to 110. Announced by the Transportation Minister today, this will impact more than 900 kilometers of highway. In eastern Ontario, this will speed up traffic on sections of the 401 and 416 starting on Friday. Then by the end of September, this will extend to the Queen Elizabeth Way, as well as the 402, 403, and sections of the 417. Full details on the rollout are available on the CTV News Ottawa website. U.S. Ambassador to Canada Pete Hoekstra says officials are nowhere close to announcing any type of deal with the July 1st deadline to either renew or review the Canada-U.S.-Mexico agreement quickly approaching. The comments coming during an exclusive interview with CTV News chief political correspondent Vashi Kapelos. And as CTV's Rachel Aiello explains, Hoekstra is making it seem like Canada is in wait-and-see mode when it comes to negotiations.
8: We're kind of now on standby to see. He said it's possible that Trump could make his decision on renew or review before July 1st. If he doesn't, then it would be sometime in July or sometime in August. So that July 1st meeting between LeBlanc and his counterparts in the United States and Mexico is likely going to be more of a touch point, a temperature check, than a full-on signed, sealed, delivered meeting. Ideally, that would be when the Americans would make it clear to their other two counterparts what path they want to pursue.
7: Canada and Mexico have both already formally declared they want to seek a 16-year extension of CUSMA, but the U.S. position remains unclear. And looking to sports, Team Canada is eyeing top spot in their group at the FIFA World Cup with a match against Switzerland this afternoon. A win or a draw would mean that Canada would claim the number one spot of the Group B standings. A first place finish means they can hold on to home pitch advantage and stay in Vancouver for their round of the 32 match. Captain Alphonso Davies has yet to play for Canada due to a hamstring injury dating back to early May, but is expected to be available off the bench today. Kickoff is slated for 3 p.m. Eastern Time. The game is at BC Place in Vancouver. It's a new way to join the conversation. Have your say with the CFRA Talkback button on the iHeartRadio app. Melissa Lamb is in the CTV Weather Center for us.
9: A beautiful Wednesday in the forecast for us. So much sunshine to be enjoyed this morning into your afternoon, and a high of 26 for today. We'll feel closer to 29 with the Humidex. Clear skies tonight. We will see a few clouds after midnight, dropping to 15. In the CTV Weather Center, I'm Melissa Lamb.
7: That's the latest from the CTV Newsroom. I'm Connor Ray. 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
1: It's just a few minutes past the top of the hour, Wednesday, June 24th. Boy, are we ever inching our way into summer. It's finally nice here in Ottawa after what feels like days, if not weeks, of rain. I hope it's nice wherever you are. We have got a great show ahead for you, so let's get straight into a rundown of what we're covering today and why.
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7: Obviously, we're not anywhere close to announcing any type of a framework or an interim agreement. I really think it's in the hands now on our side. It's going to be the president, and I'm assuming on the Canadian side it will be the prime minister to determine what the next steps are and directionally where we're headed.
1: So that's kind of a brief statement from Canada, the U.S. ambassador to Canada, Pete Hoekstra, but there's a lot to read into it. First of all, it does not sound from the Trump perspective or the White House perspective that they are anywhere close to a place where both sides could say, hey, we've got, you know, the bones of a deal here. We're on a similar page. So that tempers expectations, which were already fairly low for July 1st. The second part of that, though, the idea that Pete Hoekstra is putting on the table, that it's the prime minister and the president who kind of will hash out whatever happens next, is very interesting, because what we hear from the Canadian side most frequently is that it's happening at the technical level. So the minister, Dominic LeBlanc, and Janice Charette, who's our lead negotiator, they're engaged with the USTR, Jameson Greer, and they've been talking on the sidelines of the G7. They were talking in Washington a couple of weeks before that. So, like, that has been the implication from the Canadian side, that, like, actually everything's being hashed out at the technical level. Pete Hoekstra, the ambassador, it sounds like from the Trump side or the White House side, is saying that actually what's going to determine, I guess, how this all unfolds is the prime minister and the president, not the levels below them. So I guess both those things can be true at the same time. Like, there can be work being done behind the scenes, but ultimately everything lands in the president and the prime minister's lap, and they are going to be the ones that can hack out a deal or not. Now, the other interesting thing that Pete Hoekstra, the U.S. ambassador, told me in our exclusive interview, you'll hear a big chunk of it in a few moments, was about, you know, how close, in his view, things were to actually working out back in October. And this is something we've heard from the prime minister as well, right? That actually the framework of a deal had been arrived at between himself and the president. And then, according to both Trump and the prime minister, it's that Ronald Reagan ad, which was all true, by the way, about his support for free trade and anti-tariff stance, that kind of derailed everything. Here's what Pete Hoekstra said on that.
7: The president and his team and Prime Minister Carney and his team, you know, reached an agreement fairly quickly at 30,000 feet. You know, this is what we're going to do. This is what we want to do on steel. This is what we want to do on oil. That would have been awesome. It really would have put the following 7 months on very, very solid footing and say, okay, now let's start filling in the other parts. But as we all know, that didn't happen.
1: It didn't happen. And now we're 7 months later. And, you know, I asked the ambassador on multiple occasions, like, why can't Canada and the United States get back to that position? Like, the prime minister apologized, even though there's, you know, lots of Canadians don't even feel he needed to, about that ad. Certainly he acknowledged the role that it played in everything. Like, why can't there, you know, if a deal existed 7 months ago, why can't there exist a deal now? And you're going to hear the answer to that or the response from the U.S. ambassador in just a few moments on this program. We're also going to talk a lot about the kind of offensive things Trump has said and done, and the ambassador's insistence that the U.S. did not take aim at this country. We're also going to talk with the Daily Debrief panel about that and a brand new announcement from the federal government about Bill C-5. That's the legislation they passed exactly a year ago, saying they needed it on an emergency basis to get big projects built really fast. They've made an announcement today that they're just kind of finally considering using it on two projects in the Northwest Territories. Energy Minister Tim Hodgson was asked, kind of challenged on the notion that things are getting built at light speed, as was promised by the government. Here's what he said in response.
8: How can you say this is speeds that Canadians have never seen before when no major projects have been fast-tracked or built in over a year since the legislation passed?
9: I'm not sure where you're getting your information. I thought I saw Concord Curve is building today. I thought I saw that the Darlington nuclear reactor is building today. I thought I talked about in my remarks that the McIlvenny copper mine is building and about to ship its first copper concentrate. I think the Prime Minister did a ground turning at Nivomo Graphite. So I'm not sure where you're getting your information, but I think we're actually building quite a few things.
1: So this announcement, that's Federal Energy Minister Tim Hodgson, the announcement that they made today was basically to consider using Bill C-5, that emergency legislation that they passed a year ago, in order to get these projects built in the Northwest Territories. We'll talk about the politics of whether they are or they aren't building at light speed and to what degree it matters to Canadians with the Daily Debrief panel very shortly. I do also want to talk, I mean, we're talking about politics. Yes, it's interesting, but really what's the most exciting thing happening today? Team Canada is playing Switzerland. Mark Rowe is TSN Sports Center host and anchor and, of course, has hosted a ton of coverage of this World Cup. We're very lucky that he's joining us live right now. Hi, Mark.
10: Hi, Vashi. The pleasure's all mine.
1: Oh, I'm so excited to have you on. I really appreciate it. Set this one up for us. How likely is it that Canada can win?
10: Absolutely, they can win. They don't want to approach this match playing for a draw. But if they do draw Switzerland, they win the group, which they're in Group B, which would give them a better situation when it comes to the knockout stage. But since you asked about a win, I would say absolutely. Switzerland comes in as a higher-ranked team. They were the favorite to win the group coming into the tournament. But how can you not like what you've seen from Canada over the last match and a half, where they dominated Bosnia and Herzegovina in the second half? They finally scored a goal and got the draw. And then they had the most dominant performance of the tournament so far, albeit against Qatar and albeit against a Qatari team that was down two men because they had two red cards. But they've got a lot of momentum going into this match, a lot of questions about the lineup, but absolutely they have a great shot at winning against Switzerland. And it would be another, you know, all-time best performance from the men's program that we continue to say throughout this tournament.
1: And what's the biggest question about the lineup? Is it Alphonso Davies?
10: That's definitely one of them. I have a long list of them. First off, Ismaël Koné broke his leg against Qatar, and he's a great player in the midfield, so he's obviously not playing and won't play for the tournament. So I would guess that Nathan Saliba will replace him, who is still a great midfielder, just doesn't have the ceiling. But yeah, Alphonso Davies is the player that most Canadians know and they've heard about. And unfortunately, he hasn't played with Canada for over a year now because of so many injuries that he's gone through. Jesse Marsh has said that he is available. He will not start, but he is available for this match. And it seems like, unless they blow out Switzerland, which I don't think that they will, I see Davies coming in the second half, and what an atmosphere that will be in Vancouver with him coming on as this, you know, the most talented player in the program, an extra boost to the team, and it's a long time coming when he does play.
1: Yeah, that's going to be super. It'll be super exciting. The whole thing's so exciting. Mark, I appreciate you making the time for checking in with us. Thank you.
10: Thanks for having me.
1: Thank you. Mark Rowe is TSN SportsCenter host and anchor and has done a lot of the leading the coverage of the FIFA World Cup, which, of course, as you heard Mark say, is a big deal for Canada today. We're playing Switzerland, 3 o'clock Eastern, 12 o'clock Pacific time over on the West Coast in Vancouver. I'm going to take a quick commercial break. Our exclusive interview with U.S. Ambassador Pete Hoekstra next.

0: Sunny skies today and a high of 26 degrees, a few clouds this evening, low of 15 overnight. Cloudy skies tomorrow with chance of showers and thunderstorms, 21 degrees throughout the daytime. That will continue into the evening. Temperatures will drop down to 14. And Friday is looking cloudy as well with chance of showers and 25 degrees. 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From the CTV Weather Center, I'm Amy Kelly.
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1: It's 20 minutes past the top of the hour. U.S. Ambassador Pete Hoekstra joined us for a wide-ranging interview. You heard some of his comments a few moments ago in which he said a deal was very close in October, but not close at all 1 week out from the CUSMA review deadline. I asked the ambassador if the president is actually interested in a deal that's win-win, because he said so many times, we don't need Canada, we don't need anything they have to offer us, that Canadians would be led to believe otherwise.
2: The president's a phenomenal negotiator, all right? But if you read his book, The Art of the Deal, the only way you get to a deal is if both sides see a win in what has been agreed to. And yes, the president negotiates on our behalf. He's negotiating for Americans. But you know what? So is Mark Carney. Mark Carney is not negotiating, obviously, for Americans, but he is negotiating for the best interest of Canada. And there are all kinds of things that, we could be working together on.
3: Can you understand why? I think, a number of years ago, what you're laying out would have made perfect sense to Canadians, right? Deepening integration in the areas that matter most, particularly from a continental perspective. And in fact, that's what has occurred over so many years. But in the course of the last, year and a half, the hesitation that you are describing is likely the genesis of, comments and actions by the administration and by the president himself. Canada only works as a state. We don't need anything they have as a state. It would be one of the great states anyway. Canada is totally dependent on the United States. Without us, Canada can't make it. If we stop buying their products, Canada would cease to exist as a country. If someone spoke to the United States that way, would you be advocating for deeper integration, or would you too have some hesitance?
2: We would take a look at our business community, where we're doing well. We wouldn't go to our largest trading partner and say there's a rupture and we're actually going to be looking somewhere else.
3: We wouldn't do that if someone expressed to the United States. Pardon me, go ahead.
2: Yeah, okay. We would take a look at that and we'd say, okay, let's see exactly what we can develop, what kind of agreements we can develop. And obviously, we would take a look at going to alternative sources. But Canadians are smart people, okay? You have smart business people. They have been looking at diversification for years and decades. This is not a brilliant new idea that says, wow, let's sell to Europe, let's sell to Asia, okay? That's not a great insight. What they found, and I've spent a lot of time with your business community, they have found that doing business in Europe is not easy. It is hard, okay? The French like to buy from the Germans, they like to buy from the Dutch, and they like to buy from the Spaniards and all those types of things. Maybe they would like to buy some Canadian, but it's not their first place where they go. So diversification, this is for your economists to figure out. How fast it can happen and those types of things. But I think it's hard. But I would never take your biggest customer. We would never have taken our biggest customer and just thrown them under the bus and say, sorry, we're out of here.
3: But do you understand how that's exactly how it felt to Canadians? And I know you push back
2: Let's talk about business, okay? How are you going to create jobs and prosperity for your people? We do business with people that don't say the nicest things about America, all right? And, we do business. The amazing thing is a lot of Canadian business are still looking at expanding into the U.S. You know what? There's a lot of American businesses that would love to do business in Canada, even though you ban our products. We can't bid on procurement and those types of things.
3: I have questioned many federal ministers about the efforts to diversify, the challenges previously, and the challenges that presents right now. But you framed the initial comment there around, taking issue with the fact that it's being described as a rupture. But you want us to refer to the comments from the president, for example, or the way in which he's described this country as simply noise. I'm presenting to you just like when you're wondering why there might be some hesitation not to further integration or make that sales pitch in the way you describe it, that that perhaps is part of it, that part of the responsibility and the onus, the burden of that lies not just with Canada, but specifically with the president who decided to take aim at your close friend and neighbor.
2: We did not take aim at Canada.
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3: Those statements are not taking aim, with all due respect, Ambassador.
2: Take a look at your economic, you know, we put tariffs on every country in the world. We did not take aim at Canada. We took a policy that we were implementing on a global basis that we believed we had to put in place to keep America strong and prosperous. So, you know, there were only two countries that responded in a strongly negative way. Okay, the rest of the world, we've negotiated trade agreements, we've worked on frameworks and those types of things. We did not take aim at Canada.
3: Really? And I ask with great respect, because yes, you did apply tariffs to other countries, but you initially applied 232 fentanyl associated tariffs to Canada. And wherein the president, you know, did not refer to every other country in the way that, as I cataloged, he has referred to Canada. I understand that you're upset with the response that Canada made.
2: I'm not upset.
3: The president, okay, you don't view the response from Canada positively. But from where I sit, it seems like you're frustrated with the idea that when Canada got punched, they didn't just lay there.
2: That, you know, Canada can have whatever response it wants. Okay. We are willing to do business with Canada. The president has made that clear. He embraced the agreement back in October for five huge sectors of this economy, saying we were willing to invest, we were willing to cooperate and create a framework that we thought would be good for America and we thought would be good for Canada, and that we would then take that and expand it to other sectors of a total agreement. And, you know, so, but if Canada wants to be hesitant, they can do that. But the other, in many ways, Canada would be the preferred partner. Same thing on oil. We would love to, you know, do business, more business with Alberta, and the oil producing provinces. And because we have the infrastructure. We know how to do business with the Canadian businesses that are on the north side of the border. We know how to build pipelines. We know how to get oil from Alberta down to Houston, okay? That infrastructure's in place. But if Canada says, no, we don't want a pipeline and we don't want any more integration with the U.S. on oil, it's kind of like, okay, then we'll have to look somewhere else because we are going to be energy dominant.
3: They're not saying that right now, though, right?
2: Who's that?
3: Like anybody in the federal government or provincially that is an oil-producing province or the prime minister. I mean, they talk about the prospect of the other version of Keystone. We've seen presidential permits issued on that side of the border, work being done on this side of the border. You even denoted a few weeks ago a bit of a shift in tone from the prime minister and other politicians. Does that have the potential to make any difference moving forward?
2: If it's consistent. Okay, if it's consistent.
3: Do you observe it to be so far?
2: Well, I mean, you know, I think there was a very good response to the prime minister's speech in New York. His most recent comments in France raise questions again. You know, there's going to be a new world order. It's going to come out of Europe, and Canada wants to be a part of it. It's kind of like, okay.
3: Can't that just be noise? If we're supposed make Donald Trump noise, can't that just be noise?
2: It's noise, and we have to work through the noise, but we haven't come back and said, okay, yeah, we're not going to do business with Canada. We're still saying, you know, we're willing to do business with Canada. We want to do business with Canada. You know, it could be noise. And then we, you know, part of my job is to interpret it and present it back to the president and say, they really do want to do business with us. But at the same time, you know, there are questions that are raised in terms of, do they? You know, there's just a defense contract that U.S. companies couldn't even bid on. It's kind of like, okay, that's a problem.
1: U.S. Ambassador Pete Hoekstra, we're back in a moment.
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8: I'm Emma Kelly in the CTV newsroom. The Ontario government is increasing the speed limit on several provincial highways this summer, including the 417, 416, and the 7. A woman transported to hospital after falling from the Rockcliffe Lookout in the early morning hours, and some school bus routes delivered through OC Transpo will be cut by the time the school bell rings again in September. Full details coming up in 30 minutes. From the CTV Weather Center, sunny skies today, a high of 26 degrees, a few clouds this evening, dropping down to a low of 15. Cloudy tomorrow with chance of showers and thunderstorms, 21 degrees there. That'll continue into the evening, temperatures dropping down to 14. And Friday's looking cloudy as well with chance of showers and 25. That's Liz from the CTV Newsroom. I'm Emma Kelly.
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1: It's 25 minutes before the top of the hour. As I do every day, yesterday I was watching our national newscast at CTV News, the early version of it. And there was a story. I always look at stories done by health contributor Avis Favreau. And there was a story that really stood out to me yesterday because it's about a study, a Canadian-led study, that challenges this assumption that we have, particularly in cancer care, that more treatment is always better. And I thought it was a great opportunity to share the results of the study on that and the reporting that Avis did, because it was so interesting and compelling and great sort of human story behind it all. Avis is with us live on the line right now. She's, of course, the health contributor to CTV News. Hi, Avis. Pleasure to welcome you to the show.
2: Hello, Vashi. Yes, you encapsulated it exactly. It is good. A story that is counter to prevailing wisdom that more is better, the war on cancer, and patients have to put up with a lot of toxicity. And this raises the question, do they?
1: And how did they come up with the answer? How were they basically able to arrive at the conclusion that it doesn't always?
2: Well, so let's be specific about it. What they were looking at is one particular medication that's given to women with early breast cancer, and it's zoledronic acid. And what it is used for, Vashi, is with women who undergo chemotherapy, radiation, whatever. They also give them 7 doses of this drug by IV over 3 years to try and ensure that the cancer doesn't spread into the bones where it becomes metastatic and causes other problems. It also strengthens the bones in women who are getting older. And so the prevailing guidelines have been 7 doses by IV every 6 months for 3 years. Now, there are side effects, including the normal things like fatigue, but it can also cause seizures, kidney disease. People are sick, and every 6 months, they're going back and back and back. And these researchers at the University of Ottawa and Ottawa Hospital asked, well, wait a minute, do they need 7 doses? And they asked, what if they only need 1? And that was based on research that showed that 1 dose of this drug, zoledronic acid, lasted in the body for 10 years. So they said, why do we need to give multiple?
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2: Up and emerge. So, you know, it's a very cool study because it's opposite to the thinking. It asks the question, do people need the doses that are prescribed, as we know right now, of some of these cancer drugs?
1: Yeah, it's sort of counterintuitive. And I thought it was also interesting in the interview, you mentioned Beth, the person you spoke to. She'd had surgery, 6 rounds of chemo, and please do correct me if I'm wrong, more than 24 radiation treatments. I want to play a clip from your story, where she talked about sort of also kind of like the thinking of even the patient and those who are being treated around like more treatment versus less.
4: I think this study is so important because it's so counter to how most women and breast cancer patients think about treatment. I think there's definitely a pervasive thought that more is better, and that if less treatment is given, then you'll be perceived as being less strong, less of a fighter, or maybe it'll have a negative outcome on your whole cancer journey.
1: I thought that was really instructive, Avis, because I can imagine that like you feel like more treatment is helpful in, you know, determining the outcome, right? Like you've got to give it your all kind of thing to fight it. We always use the term fight, right? To be able to counter the disease. Yeah. I found that really interesting. I was wondering if what your thoughts were after speaking to her.
2: Well, one of the interesting points, Vashi, is that a lot of the regimens for treatments are designed by the pharmaceutical companies that make the various drugs. So they say 7 doses, and that's the dogma, right? So it's this group of scientists like Dr. Mark Clemens at the Ottawa Hospital and others. They formed a group called Common Sense Oncology, saying, do we or should we take a closer look as we know more and then personalize the treatment to the patient so they don't have to suffer while still getting the same benefit? And that's what they're doing. Now, I do want to point out that, you know, pharmaceutical companies don't necessarily sponsor studies that decrease the amount of their drugs. So this is research that has to be done with, you know, independent finances. So they're trying to do this for other therapies. But what it's asking patients to do is ask, do I need all of this? And what's the latest information? And that's what Beth and these researchers are trying to do. Not everybody agrees. I spoke to one doctor at Harvard who said, not ready for prime time, but she did admit that if women were having problems with this particular drug, they could ask, do they need all 7 doses?
1: And is there, like, when you talk about the possibility of studying others, is there a certain category, like, of drug when it comes to cancer treatment that this would be something you ask your doctor about? Like, is it kind of the post-chemo stuff? Is it like, is there some delineation there?
2: I think they are looking at all of the older established drugs to make sure about what's going on. So for example, around the world, they're looking at radiation. Do you need X amount? Can they reduce it or, you know, decrease the dose or the times? It's being asked of a number of standard therapies. So I think if people are undergoing cancer, it does make them or should make them want to ask more about what can I need and how does each person respond. Someone may have a dose of zoledronic acid and not have a problem at all, but some people may get really, really sick. So why does it have to be one size fits all? There should be some room in there to help patients tolerate the treatment that they need, not that they have to get. Make sense?
1: Yeah, I was just going to say, makes perfect sense. Yeah, thank you, Avis. I appreciate it very much.
2: You're welcome. Thank you.
1: Thanks for making the time. It's a great story. Avis Favreau is a health contributor to CTV News. And if you're a longtime CTV viewer like me, you're an Avis stan. And you watch all her stories because they are hugely helpful and full of new information, I find, always when it comes to health and healthcare. I did want to get to some of your text messages. You've been listening into that interview with U.S. Ambassador Pete Hoekstra. So Trump will try, one listener writes, and extort Canada into making a bad deal. I mean, you're certainly left with the impression that, like, we could promise the world and it still wouldn't be enough. I am, despite asking many times in the part of the interview that you haven't heard yet, you know, why was it a good offer 7 months ago and it can't still be a good offer now? Like, there's no real thing, tangible thing that the ambassador could say that would explain that. And I find it equally interesting that he and the president appear to have taken offense to, for example, the prime minister's Davos speech or comments in France or any comments he kind of makes about the vacuum that the U.S. absence on the world stage has created. And they take great offense to that. But they can't comprehend how Canadians would have taken such great offense to the actions and the words of the president. Like, that is confounding to me. But also, I think part of why things are at where they're at right now. Vince says, you can bet the house that Trump will cancel Kuzma. Trump is a lot of things, but not a liar. He tells you exactly what he's going to do. I get why you would think that. And I'm one of those people also who says, like, don't bet against Trump doing something that makes no economic sense. In this case, it really doesn't, though. Like, the business community is firmly on side. It would totally upend the business environment in the United States. And there is something to the fact that Kuzma still, like, tariffs don't apply to goods covered by Kuzma, right? They've still kept that exception. Another listener says, delusional, what a mess. With all due respect, sir, people don't usually call

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0: So we've been talking about Kuzma a lot, particularly today with the interview with the U.S. ambassador. And we've been talking about the politics ahead of this July 1st deadline. I thought it was a great opportunity to talk about what exactly that deadline means and what it doesn't mean. And nobody better to garner some expertise from than William Pellerin, partner in the International Trade Group at Macmillan LLP. Hi, Mr. Pellerin. Good to have you back on the show. Thanks for making the time.
1: It's absolutely my pleasure, Vashi.
0: I appreciate it. So July 1st, what does it mean and what doesn't it mean?
1: Yeah, great question, because there's a lot of misinformation circulating out there. So what we...
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1: Today. So the agreement has another 10 years to go. And then at the end of that 10 years, do we want another 16-year period? All in, 26 years potentially left on this. What the agreement is not doing is expiring, right? So there's been a lot of talk here. And if we don't renew it, then it's going to go away. That's not true. Now, parties can withdraw from the agreement on 6 months' notice. And I think that's where a lot of things are happening. There's some confusion because the U.S. president is threatening a little bit to leave it. But unless someone triggers a withdrawal, there's still 10 years left. And what we're actually talking about is whether to extend it further.
0: So the ambassador, for example, said, like, nowhere close to any kind of framework. So let's say, for the sake of argument, absolutely nothing occurs in the next week. They have a virtual meeting on the first, and they just say, okay, we agree to keep talking. Does the agreement continue as is?
1: Exactly. That is exactly what happens. The agreement continues as is. And every year, for now until the next 10 years, they're going to meet again on July 1st to decide whether to trigger the extension of the 16-year period. So this is all very good news for Canada. Because we're happy with the agreement generally, so long as it is respected. And therein lies the rub, right? Because ultimately, as we all know, the U.S. administration is not respecting the agreement as it stands. And this is really what's forcing Canada back to the negotiation table.
0: And so if on July 1st, the two sides, like if they agree to keep talking, and as you said, like it goes to this sort of review process, does that mean that like we go through this sort of drama every year? And is there a wider impact, let's say, for example, with respect to uncertainty in the economy to all that?
1: Absolutely. So what this means, that's exactly right. Every year, we're going to be sitting here, getting together with Mexico and the United States, and there will be this debate as to whether to extend the agreement for 16 years past 2036. Now, if that doesn't drag on, if that just happens once or twice, it probably won't create too much of a crisis in the business community. And I think there's still an expectation that this agreement is good for everyone in North America, that U.S. businesses want this. And so I don't think anyone thinks that that won't eventually happen. But if it keeps dragging on and we get, you know, 5 or 6 years down the road and no one has, we haven't triggered the extension, then that really does become a problem.
0: And the other option that you mentioned that is being surmised about just because of the rhetoric at times employed by the president around terminating, et cetera, it is this option that any party has to, I think it is give, and I think you said 6 months, it's give written notice that, in, you know, basically 6 months notice that you're going to withdraw. How complicated is that process? Like let's say the U.S., again, for sake of argument, says we're going to withdraw in 6 months. Like, what happens then?
1: That's the nuclear option. That's the worst case scenario for everybody. We don't really think that will happen, though we certainly think that the U.S. will threaten it, because that's just part of the U.S. negotiation modus operandi to kind of threaten the worst case scenario. And so it will continue likely to be threatened. If that were to happen, it would be extremely complicated and lead to a, for sure, a collapse in trade, massive amount of uncertainty in the market, and real questions as to what finds its place. So the agreement would continue in force as between Canada and Mexico, leaving this big gap in the middle of the most, you know, economically powerful party. And that would be a huge issue, no question.
0: My second question on that is, now that we have seen, for example, the pushback to the tariff regime play out in the Supreme Court in the United States, like, is there... Does the president have the power to unilaterally withdraw the United States from the agreement?
1: Yeah, I think that's the key question that Congress would have to get involved into that decision. I suspect that the president may try to do it. He's taken a lot of actions on trade. Like, if he wanted to go down that path, he would probably try to do it of his own volition. And then we'd be back at a place where the courts would have to rule, like they have on his unilateral tariffs, that this is not a power that lies exclusively with the executive branch, and that Congress does have to be involved in the same way as Congress had to provide the authority for him to enter into the trade agreement in the first place. So I'm not an expert on U.S. constitutional law and what would happen there, but I can tell you it would be quite messy.
0: So I guess the reason I ask is because obviously there would be a dramatic impact even if Trump did something formal like issued written notice. But it's even then, is it fair to say that it's not necessarily a guarantee that the entire thing falls apart 6 months to the day later?
1: I think that's right. I think that there's a lot of very, very strong business interests in the United States that we have heard, even in the U.S. consultations on CUSMA, that really want this to continue in place. The U.S. businesses benefit from the CUSMA. I know there's a lot of politics around this. The U.S. president said it's a terrible deal. But ultimately, all three parties do benefit from the integration provided by the CUSMA.
0: Okay, we shall see. Mr. Pellerin, thanks so much for your analysis this afternoon. I appreciate it.
1: My pleasure. Thanks for having me.
0: Thank you. William Pellerin is a partner in the International Trade Group at McMillan LLP, an expert, obviously, in Canada-U.S. trade, with some clarity there on what does and what doesn't happen on July 1st. The bottom line, unless Trump says puts it in writing that I'm leaving in 6 months, the deal will not fall apart. It will just be subject to annual reviews, unless, of course, some sort of agreement can be arrived at, though the U.S. ambassador did throw some cold water on the prospect of that. Who knows if that in and of itself is a negotiating tactic, but did say that there's, no concept of a framework or details that look to be arrived at before July 1st. We'll take a quick commercial break and talk about the politics of that with our Daily Debrief panel. Back in a moment.
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8: Good afternoon. I'm Emma Kelly. Partly cloudy skies out there right now, 23 degrees. Your full forecast coming up. First, your top stories. The Ontario government is increasing the speed limit on several provincial highways this summer, including the 417, 416, and the 7 in the Ottawa region. In an announcement made today, stretches of Ontario's highway network will see a speed bump from 100 kilometers per hour to 110. President and CEO of the Ontario Safety League, Angelo DiCicco, spoke to CFRA's Auto at Work this morning. He said it's important to keep in mind these higher speed limits and speed limits in general apply to ideal conditions.
9: It's responsible driving is key at any limit. And the limit under ideal conditions are you had a wonderful night's sleep. It's a bright, sunshiny day. You have your sunglasses on. You've done your pre-trip inspection. The roads are great. You're keeping space all over. How often does that happen? Quite often you've missed your morning coffee and it's foggy or slippery.
8: In Eastern Ontario, this will speed up the traffic on sections of the 401 and 416 starting on Friday. Then by the end of September, this will extend to the Queen Elizabeth Way, 402, 403, and sections of the 417. Some school bus routes delivered through OC Transpo will be cut by the time the school bells ring again in September. Busing authorities in Ottawa say around 3,600 students will have to swap from the city bus to the yellow school bus. Transit Services General Manager Rick Leary told the City of Ottawa Audit Committee last week that this conversation was held with the school boards to make 20 OC buses available for the city fleet. The Ottawa Student Transportation Authority says they were informed of this in May, leaving them with a significant timeline crunch. The upcoming transition to yellow bus service is supported for the 2026-27 fiscal year under the OSTA's current funding model. However, they say the future may bring deficits. A woman transported to hospital after falling from the Rockcliffe Lookout in the early morning hours. Ottawa paramedics responding to the area just after 1:30 this morning with tactical members, with Ottawa Fire using ropes to extract the woman. She suffered serious but non-life-threatening injuries in the fall, where she ended up 6 meters down the cliffside. Paramedics continued care on the way to the hospital, where the woman was admitted in serious but stable condition. And finally, Team Canada is eyeing the top spot in their group at the FIFA World Cup with a match against Switzerland this afternoon. A win or a draw would mean Canada would claim the number one spot of the Group B standings. A first place finish means they can hold on to some home pitch advantage and stay in Vancouver for their round of 32 match. Captain Alfonso Davies has yet to play for Canada due to a hamstring injury dating back to early May, but is expected to be available off the bench. Kickoff is slated for 3 p.m. Eastern Time at BC Place in Vancouver. It's a new age on the conversation. Have your say with the CFRA talkback button on the iHeartRadio app. From the CTV Weather Center, sunny skies today, a high of 26 degrees. A few clouds this evening. Temperatures will drop down to a low of 15. Cloudy skies tomorrow with chance of showers and thunderstorms. 21 throughout the daytime. That will continue into the evening. Temperatures dropping down to 14 overnight. And Friday is looking cloudy as well with chance of showers and 25 degrees. That's live from the CTV Newsroom. And then the Kelly News next at 2 o'clock.
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1: It is a few minutes past the top of the hour. You heard just last hour part of our interview with U.S. Ambassador Pete Hoekstra. I'll remind you kind of of the big news from what he said. You heard a lot of the back and forth there, but the big news is basically we're a week out from July 1st, this CUSMA review deadline, and he says ain't nothing going on. Have a listen.
2: Obviously, we're not anywhere close to announcing any type of a framework or an interim agreement. I really think it's in the hands now on our side. It's going to be the president, and I'm assuming on the Canadian side it will be the prime minister to determine what the next steps are and directionally where we're headed.
1: Let's talk about that with our Daily Debrief panel.
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1: With me this afternoon, Laura D'Angelo is Vice President of National Strategy and Public Affairs at Enterprise Canada. Jeff Rutledge is Senior Vice President at Vantage. And Graham Richardson is CTV National News Ottawa Bureau Chief. Hi, everybody.
4: Hello.
1: Happy Wednesday. A lot of things struck me in the comments, Laura, from the ambassador. I thought it was very interesting that though the Canadian side keeps saying like this is happening at the technical level, and certainly we've seen discussions between the trade representative and Minister LeBlanc, as well as Janice Charette, and that's going on. But he's saying basically, actually what's going to happen is it's got to be the prime minister and the president. What do you take from that?
5: I take two things can be true. I do believe that all of the technical negotiations are happening, that there are conversations happening. I also think everything we know about Donald Trump, which feels very tough to ever nail to the wall, does indicate that he will want to be the one who says, I did the thing. I got it signed. I got the right deal for America. And so at the end, I do think it will be Donald Trump and the prime minister. I think the way the ambassador was characterizing it as nothing else is happening, and the only way any deal and any part of a deal is going to get done is with the president and the prime minister, I think is a mischaracterization of what's going to happen. Or maybe he just doesn't fully appreciate that all of those teeny tiny details that will absolutely be in a deal need to be hammered out below the principal level.
1: The interesting thing from, you know, what he said, Jeff, was also that those details kind of had been hammered out. And my question was, you know, on a number of occasions, like, how come if they were once, they can't be again? And he didn't really have a substantive answer to that question. He kept referring to basically the stuff that's made them upset, even though at the same time he was saying it's weird that we're upset about all the stuff Donald Trump says and does.
6: Yeah. And I mean, you kept going back to it and he did kept kind of dodging and ducking away from it. But I think because the reality is that they don't know what they actually want right now. And though, like, I appreciate what Laura's saying here that, you know, look, there are a lot of the details that need to be hammered out in order for them to be able to get to a stage to announce a big, beautiful deal. But the reality is, I don't think the president necessarily cares about those details. And he wants to get to the stage when he wants to get to the stage to announce whatever that big vision is. And, you know, what I did find interesting was, you know, when he said that he assumed that it would be the prime minister, it was this kind of shot at the prime minister to say, well, like, who's really in control here? Like, you've got these people going down talking about the deal, you know, whether it's ministers or you've got, you know, premiers going down having conversations. It seemed like a dig at this Canadian strategy, but at the end of the day, I think we're left as Canadians wondering, well, like, what is the plan and who is actually leading this, which I think is a more concerning question coming out of it.
1: I feel like it's impossible to know anything. Like, honestly, Graham, like, I left it more confused because I really don't have any clear sense of, like, if there was a deal on the table, which, by the way, both the prime minister and now the ambassador have been explicit about 7 or 8 months ago.
4: Right.
1: Like, what is to keep it from being so again? Like, the prime minister apologized for this ad that they took such great offense to. He's, you know, et cetera, et cetera. So, like, something else is at play.
4: Something else. I don't think it's details. I think it's big stuff. I think it's auto. I think it's dairy. I think it's all the stuff we know that are irritants. I think it's booze. And I think it's tone. right? I'm with Derek Burney on your show last night. Like, that was unbelievable. Like, why would we sign something with someone who violates what he signed with sectoral tariffs?
5: Because our economy hangs in the
4: balance. We have to. I understand. Yeah. And he was just...
5: From an emotional perspective, we get it, right? Like, nobody wants to.
4: But I think that what lays bare with the ambassador with you is the story from Canada, there's nothing to see here, everything's normal, is just not true. And it's clearly not normal from the American sector side of things. Now, Dominic LeBlanc and his people would say, hold on, like, he's performing too. The ambassador's performing too. And there's an audience of one, and it's volatile. Look at Iran. Like, how are we to... I think that all of us are trying to decipher, like, a NAFTA, post-NAFTA, first-term kind of environment. And we're nowhere near that. So if we're nowhere near a deal, I believe that because of what we're facing on the other side. An absolute convention breaker, reveling in the convention breaking, reveling in sticking it to allies, whether it's NATO, whether it's the G7, whether it's Canada, whether it's Mexico. The only hint of optimism I have, generally speaking, is coming out of Mexico this week. Sheinbaum saying that Canada and Mexico are aligned, right? So that one-off trying to split us probably won't work. But I don't know trade deals. I just know sort of what's public and what's kind of the signals. And I, you know, like, it's very, very difficult to read.
5: Do you expect, Laura, and we've talked about this a number of times, but, like, the government has been very guarded in its communications around this. And even I've started using the word, like, pre-positioning. Like, what are they, like, getting us ready for? Do you expect any kind of amelioration to that post July 1st?
7: Not really, to be honest. I think the reality of the situation is that they continue to say we won't negotiate in public. Things are moving. They give little tidbits. But the reality of these negotiations is that they're not negotiating with a normal president in normal times where you can look to precedent setting around trade deals to understand what's happening. And I think that this strategy of not communicating clearly with us is both, one, because clearly the president doesn't like that, and two, because they can't predict what's going to happen. It's actually really tough to use game theory or whatever we all learned in our political science classes to figure out what's coming next. And so saying anything publicly, even to communicate to Canadians how we should think and feel about it, is actually quite risky from a negotiation perspective. And I think, you know, Graham started touching on the tone piece of what we're hearing out of the U.S. And you talked to Hoekstra about, you know, what I would consider his gaslighting history of what has happened so far. And he said it, right? They are implementing a public set of public policies for their country. And they seem to believe that all other countries should bend a knee to that, that we also elected him. And so we should also be happy to just accept these public policies. And I think it's very...
5: There.
7: Pardon?
5: We should lie there.
7: Exactly. And I think it's really hard for the Canadian government to both negotiate under that environment, putting anything out publicly, because the Americans have a very firm belief on how we should be acting.
4: And quickly, the silence from Canada, even off the record on USMCA, unbelievable. Mm-hmm. Unbelievably tight on this.
7: There's
4: from
7: no
4: the
7: things.
4: Top down.
5: The reason I ask, though, and quickly, Jeff, last word to you, is because there will be some concessions.
7: Yes.
5: And that's apparent from even Hoekstra's comments around the first deal that was arrived at.
6: Yeah, there has to be. Like, I mean, we as a country, and I think there is actually some validity, though, you know, we can quibble about it, in Canada taking what the president is doing almost too personally and being able to shift gears from that those attacks to, okay, how do we actually get a deal done? Because as you said, Vashi, like, our economy turns on whether or not we are able to get this deal done at the end of the day, regardless of which party is in power south of the border.
5: Okay, I got to take a quick commercial break, but they're all sticking around. We got more to talk about next. Stay right there.
7: So
8: Sunny skies today and a high of 26 degrees. A few clouds this evening, low of 15 overnight. Cloudy skies tomorrow with chance of showers and thunderstorms. 21 degrees throughout the daytime. That will continue into the evening. Temperatures will drop down to 14. And Friday is looking cloudy as well with chance of showers and 25 degrees. From the CTV Weather Center, I'm Emma Kelly.
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1: It's 20 minutes past the top of the hour. About a year ago, the federal government, the Liberals with support for, who are a minority, I should say, at the time, with support from the Conservatives, passed something called Bill C-5. It allows the federal government to declare a project in the national interest and to bypass laws or opposition that might stand in the way of the construction of that project by invoking this bill, again called C-5. Now, they haven't actually used it in the last year. This morning, a whole bunch of senior ministers got together in Yellowknife, I believe it was, and said that they are considering now using it for a couple of projects in the Northwest Territories. A reporter from Global News, Gillian Piper, pressed the energy minister, the federal energy minister, Tim Hodgson, on sort of the whole thing. Why, when you said that things were going to be built really fast, have they not been?
2: How can you say this is speeds that Canadians have never seen before when no major projects have been fast-tracked or built in over a year since the legislation passed?
3: The nuclear reactor is building today. I thought I talked about it in my remarks that the McIlvenna copper mine is building and about to ship its first copper concentrate. I think the Prime Minister did a ground turning at Nouveau Graphite, so I'm not sure where you're getting your information, but I think we're actually building quite a few things.
1: I'm here with the Daily Debrief panel, Laura D'Angelo, Jeff Rutledge, and Graham Richardson to talk about that. We were just talking off air, Graham, about, you know, obviously there are a lot of very legitimate obstacles that stand in the way of getting big things built in this country. In the case of some of the projects they're talking about today, it's certainly opposition from First Nations groups. The announcement this morning, though, was we're going to consider using Bill C-5 in these instances. So this might be the first time that we have to invoke it. And that question from our colleague, Gillian Piper, I think was a legitimate one, particularly because she's positing it against, like, what the government promised, which was not, it may take us a while, but we'll get there.
4: Right.
1: It was like, don't blink because you'll miss how fast this country's getting built.
4: Right. Well, and the other, look, Darlington was well underway.
1: Yeah,
4: a lot of these are, well, even the one they announced today, the nuclear storage facility, it's been years in the making. So I think it's a bit cute to push back and say, I don't know where you're getting your information because look at all the sod turnings we're doing. Like, the way they spoke about this and continue to speak about this, whether it's military procurement or major projects, lightning speed, we are breaking the culture in Canada of it takes forever to build things. And their Achilles has always been, they better show stuff. They say they're showing stuff. Other people say it's the same old, same old. In fairness to that side, in fairness to government, there is no way around it. First Nation consultation. You cannot just put a pipeline to Prince Rupert.
1: No.
4: And it's false to say you can. Because if you do and trample on Indigenous rights, see you in 17 courts, we'll see you in 25 years, we'll see you with 100 different OCAs on your hands. It would be a disaster. You know, ask Premier Smith about consultation, right? So it's not a special interest. It's in law. But I do think that if, to your point, why did you trumpet C-5? Why did you need it? If today we're getting the announcement that you might take a look at using it, I think it's because they've always got to have an eye on First Nations because they don't want those things to happen. But are we at the point where show me, don't tell me? I think we are.
1: Yeah, and I would not in this case, to your point, Graham, adopt the conservative line, which is like, nothing is built, this is insane. Like, I understand from a logical perspective, you know, we've covered the construction or lack thereof of the big projects for years, like why they're hard. But Laura, I do think there is genuine accountability for a government that was as specific as this one, using the verbiage that they did, about how fast they're going to build things. It's going to be record-breaking. It's going to be ambition not seen in a generation. Like, materially, it has not.
5: Materially, it has not. And I think part of the challenge is they had to do some of this politically, right? Some of this was political optics, and it had to happen because it was so hard.
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1: Yeah, it's. I mean, it's not coming to bear in any public opinion poll yet, Jeff. But you know that the conservatives are focused on this. They talk about execution a lot. I imagine other opposition parties will do something similar moving forward. Are answers like Tim Hodgins enough to blunt any potential future impact of that politically?
11: Well, first I'll say I appreciate that the tone of contempt for reporters isn't just for the prime minister, but look,
1: we get it from everyone.
4: Was Hodgson eating an apple? Oh, sorry, did I say that? I'm sorry.
1: Yeah, exactly.
11: He may as well have been.
1: Yeah, exactly.
11: I think that this is going to start playing out, and I think that the compounding factor will be as job losses continue to mount, as the affordability crisis continues to get worse with inflation rising, I think the general sentiment of Canadians will decline. And they're going to need to blame somebody. I mean, we're seeing it with some of the premiers. They're kind of the first ones to take the shots. And I think Prime Minister Carney is still riding fairly high in the polls, of course. But I think if we get to the end of this year and to another budget, as we start that cycle once more, I think Canadians are going to say, you know, you said all of these projects, which, you know, Laura has said rightfully that they're hard. You said it wasn't going to be that hard. And that was your promise. Your promise was we were actually going to get things done. And I think, you know, I think Graham has hit the nail on the head that the consultation component with First Nations, which most Canadians support very strongly, it should not be seen as the impediment to getting everything done in this country. And that was how the Prime Minister framed it, that it is an important part of the process, but we need to move faster on the rest of it. And so it can't be the only excuse for why we aren't getting things done in this country. And it's not fair to First Nations to put it that way. So I think the government needs to be more genuine in how they're communicating about what is actually being achieved. And they also need to be more honest with Canadians about what the outcomes and benefits will be, because right now they're not seeing it.
1: I do think that the government has an opportunity in the pipeline in this July 1st deadline and whatever comes thereafter, like in the next 3 months, where they have articulated already some deadlines of how it would advance.
4: Yeah.
1: I think they have an opportunity to use that as a proof point that, sure, that would be tangible to Canadians, even if they don't see the shovel in the ground right away. Like if they start advancing and that thing gets a private backer, et cetera, it would be a useful proof point.
4: It would be. And I will point out, Cindy Woodhouse from AFN said, and continues to say, this is great. All these urgent projects like pipelines and everything else. Where is the urgency on First Nations water?
1: Introduced that legislation.
4: Yes.
1: There's funding attached, but there's also criticism of the legislation.
4: And she has said consultation and industrial will be part and parcel with clean water for our people. Like, we're not going to talk about pipelines until this is significantly solved. So it's a huge problem. It's a huge problem. It's an abomination in Canada that children anywhere in this country don't have clean drinking water regularly, and it's a plague on us. And
1: 38 boil water advisories,
4: horrendous.
1: Long term, still in effect,
4: and not a partisan issue. All parties would agree that is horrendous.
1: Yes,
4: and the AFN is saying,
1: fix that first.
4: Yeah.
1: Okay, I got to leave it there. Guys, thank you so much. Graham Richardson, Laura D'Angelo, and Jeff Rutledge, our Daily Debrief panel. Eric Hamm is here next to talk about the Mamdani effect.
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7: I'm Emma Kelly in the CTV newsroom. The Ontario government is increasing the speed limit on several provincial highways this summer, including the 417, 416, and the 7. A woman transported to hospital after falling from the Rockcliffe lookout in the early morning hours, and some school bus routes delivered through OC Transpo will be cut by the time the school bell rings again in September. Full details coming up in 30 minutes. From the CTV Weather Center, sunny skies today, a high of 26 degrees, a few clouds this evening, dropping down to a low of 15. Cloudy tomorrow with chance of showers and thunderstorms, 21 degrees there. That'll continue into the evening, temperatures dropping down to 14. And Friday's looking cloudy as well with chance of showers and 25. That's live from the CTV Newsroom. I'm Evan Kelly.
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1: It's 25 minutes before the top of the hour. I know we're talking a lot about Canadian politics, but there's some interesting things happening south of the border. In particular, last night, there are going to be congressional elections, and parties in the United States have what are called primaries to kind of determine who is the candidate that they ultimately put forward for those seats. There's a whole bunch of them that happened in New York yesterday, and it was super interesting because the candidates essentially backed by the mayor of New York, Zohran Mamdani, all ended up being successful against the more established or establishment candidates for the Democrats. Mamdani was asked about that. The mayor was asked about that by reporters today and asked also if it means he's going to all of a sudden involve himself in more national Democrat races.
2: Part of my hope in working to elect these congresspeople, these state legislators, is also to help write a new chapter in our party's history where working people are back at the heart of that struggle. And I believe that that will be key in not just the midterms coming up in November, but also in the years to come, where Americans will be asking themselves, is this a party that is willing to go beyond just standing up to the cruelty of the federal administration, but also a party that's willing to stand up for a vision that looks at the struggles that working people are living through and actually addresses it with ways that it can make their lives easier?
1: That's the mayor of New York City. Eric Hamm is CTV News' U.S. political analyst. He's with us live on the line right now. Eric, good to have you back. Thanks for making the time.
3: You bet. It's good to be here.
1: Oh, I'm so interested and fascinated by this. Were you surprised that it was such a sweep?
3: I was. And it made clear that certainly Mamdani does have political muscle. However, I think still at this point, that muscle does not extend beyond New York City. And I know because it is New York. It's the media capital of the United States. Oftentimes, we look at that level of influence in New York politics, and we tend to expand it beyond the reach of New York. And I think there needs to be caution in terms of looking beyond that, because while it's certainly clear this was a shot across the bow, particularly at congressional Democratic leadership, I still think we have to look at this as this was just a local race, a local mayor that was just flexing his political muscle. Because when you look at those candidates that he got behind, they look very, very different than the candidates who could potentially score wins for Democrats that could actually give them control in Washington.
1: So let's separate those things for a moment and talk first just about New York, because you know, we observe it obviously from Canada, like you say, tons of media coverage, the mayor's speech at the Knicks rally, the mayor's involvement prior to that in a whole host of different issues. Like, he has a national platform, even though he's the mayor of a city, but because it's such a huge city. What is it that is the key to his popularity at this point in time?
3: I would actually caution, I'm not so sure he does have in a national popularity.
1: In New York, I meant. Like, what? Oh, why is he popular there? No, I'm not. Trust me, I'm delineating. I promise. Yeah.
3: Yes, absolutely. I think he's popular in New York because he has touched into that political zeitgeist in terms of what people there want. And we have to remember, New York, when we talk New York, we're talking the island of Manhattan. So there, the politics of New York are far, far left, and they are far, far more liberal than I think where the national party stands. And so what you have in Mamdani is someone who has been very vocal in going after the Trump administration. He's been very vocal in going after big business, corporations, the billionaires, and also attempting to try to make New York more affordable. And also, when you look at his candidates, it's very striking because his candidates that he endorsed, they did very well with the more well-educated, the more wealthy, and the more liberal. If you look at the incumbents that lost, they actually did better with less educated, less well-off voters. And so they are certainly speaking and pushing a message, the Democratic Socialist, the Mamdani camp, that I think is resonating with where New York is right now. It's a much more liberal, it's a much more gentrified place. than it was perhaps even 10 or 15 years ago when someone like Mayor Bloomberg was running the city. And I think he is tapping into that. And I think that is what's making him popular, at least with many of these candidates and the voters that are actually turning out.
1: So why do you caution against thinking that is more of a national phenomenon? And I ask because I think some of the most interesting analysis I've read is sort of positing the idea that what is it that's going to take the MAGA Trump movement down? Maybe it's not Trump, maybe it's Vance, maybe it's Ruby, who knows who it is, one of the Trump juniors, et cetera, et cetera. But like, is it going to be the Gavin Newsoms, the Andy Beshears, et cetera, et cetera? Or is it going to be something like, pardon the pun, but out of left field that kind of operates in the same space, like has that different tone? I don't know if it's more authentic, but like it's less sort of establishment, less rehearsed. Like, is that going to be the thing that can better compete with MAGA? How would you analyze that question?
3: I think the nation is still largely center right. And again, if you look at the candidates that are going to, if Democrats are going to win back Congress, and if they are going to be a viable check, if they're going to be able to have the levers of power to stand up to a Donald Trump and a MAGA movement, who are the candidates that are going to actually bring victory to them? And if you look at those races, if you look at Ossoff in Georgia, Tallarico in Texas, Cooper in North Carolina, these are not Democratic socialists. These are all candidates who hew to the center, possibly to the right. And they are very popular. Sherrod Brown in Ohio. These are people who are either leading in the polls. In Texas, you got Tallarico, who is about 2 points, trailing 2 points behind Ken Paxton, but nevertheless, polls show he's in that margin of error. But they're all able to raise enormous amounts of money, and they're all competitive. Sherrod Brown is actually leading in Ohio by 10 points. He's not a Democratic socialist. If you look at Cooper in North Carolina, the governor who's running for that open seat that was left by Tillis, again, that's not a Democratic socialist. These are not people who would be an arm's length of Zohran Mamdani, because they know Mamdani's politics simply are not a reflection of where they are regionally, geographically, and ideologically. But nevertheless, this is both the gift and the curse of the Democrats' big tent issue. You have people who right. have varying ideas, but they oftentimes don't fit in one neat bowl, a box, and can work everywhere. So you have different places. For example, if Tallarico can win in Texas, that will be the first Democrat to win statewide in Texas in decades. If John Ossoff already is being talked about as a potential vice presidential or even presidential candidate coming from Georgia, because Georgia is a purple state. And so that's what people believe you're going to need in order to win. Even when you were talking, you just mentioned Andy Beshear. Again, mm-hmm. this is a Democrat in Texas.
1: Yeah.
3: Ruby Red, Kentucky. So what we saw from Mamdani last night was basically a mayor holding serve in a place that is still seen as far left. And many people looked at AOC, Alexandria Ocasio-Cortez, as that type of politician. And she is. She's a Democratic socialist. But she has yet to actually weigh in and decide if she's going to run for a statewide seat or if she's even going to run for president. But many people believe that her politics simply do not carry over statewide or even nationally, which is where I think Mamdani is. And we have not actually seen that tested, because none of these politicians have actually run. None of these Democratic socialists have run either statewide or nationally. And so it's yet to determine whether how good or effective their politics actually is at this point.
1: An interesting test to come, if that should be the case. Thanks, Eric. Appreciate your analysis as always.
3: Always good to be with you. Thanks, Vashi.
1: Thanks. Eric Hamm is CTV News' U.S. political analyst. We'll take a quick break. Canada versus Switzerland starts in just over an hour. We'll check in and set the lay of the land for that game, that big game, coming up next. So sunny skies today and a high of 26 degrees. A few clouds this evening, low of 15 overnight. Cloudy skies tomorrow with chance of showers and thunderstorms. 21 degrees throughout the daytime. That will continue into the evening. Temperatures will drop down to 14. And Friday is looking cloudy as well with chance of showers and 25 degrees. From the CTV Weather Center, I'm Amy Kelly.
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1: It's 10 minutes before the top of the hour, just over an hour from now. Canada and Switzerland will face off in the World Cup. There's a good chance that depending on what the outcome is, Canada will ultimately move on. That's the limit, the max of my sports knowledge. And I've only discerned that by talking to very smart people like our next guest. Mark Rowe is a TSN Sports Center host. Mark, set it all up for us.
2: Absolutely, they can win. They don't want to approach this match playing for a draw. But if they do draw Switzerland, they win the group, which they're in Group B, which would give them a better situation when it comes to the knockout stage. But since you asked about a win, I would say absolutely. Switzerland comes in as a higher-ranked team. They were the favorite to win the group coming into the tournament. But how can you not like what you've seen from Canada over the last match and a half, where they dominated Bosnia and Herzegovina in the second half? They finally scored a goal.

0: got the draw, and then they had the most dominant performance of the tournament so far, albeit against Qatar, and albeit against a Qatari team that was down two men because they had two red cards. But they've got a lot of momentum going into this match, a lot of questions about the lineup, but absolutely they have a great shot at winning against Switzerland, and it would be another, you know, all-time best performance from the men's program that we continue to say throughout this tournament.
1: And what's the biggest question about the lineup? Is it Alphonso Davies?
0: That's definitely one of them. I have a long list of them. First off, Ismaël Koné broke his leg against Qatar, and he's a great player in the midfield, so he's obviously not playing and won't play for the tournament. So I would guess that Nathan Saliba will replace him, who is still a great midfielder, just doesn't have the ceiling. But yeah, Alphonso Davies is the player that most Canadians know and they've heard about, and unfortunately he hasn't played with Canada for over a year now because of so many injuries that he's gone through. Jesse Marsh has said that he is available. He will not start, but he is available for this match. And it seems like, unless they blow out Switzerland, which I don't think that they will, I see Davies coming in the second half, and what an atmosphere that will be in Vancouver with him coming on as this, you know, the most talented player in the program, an extra boost to the team, and it's a long time coming when he does play.
1: Thanks, Mark. That's Mark Rowe, TSN Sports Center host. He's been covering a lot of this World Cup. Once again, that game gets underway in just over an hour, 3 o'clock Eastern, 12 o'clock Pacific time. The Prime Minister will be in attendance, we are told. He was also in Vancouver last week when Canada took on and quite significantly defeated Qatar. I want to turn back to more of our interview, our exclusive interview with U.S. Ambassador Pete Hoekstra, because the last part of our interview focused on F-35s and NORAD. So NORAD is the Continental Defense Pact system, whatever you want to call it, that's in place between Canada and the United States to kind of guard against any kind of threat that we face as a continent. The F-35s are the fighter jets that we have put in an order for 88 for. But after Donald Trump took aim at us, the Prime Minister last year said that he would review that purchase. And in the meantime, while that review is has been playing out, Sweden and Saab have come basically offering to sell us the Gripen and making a big offer to like have much of it constructed here, to make other ones that can be exported from here, to partner with Canadian companies, a whole bunch of things. You'll remember on this show, actually, we've heard from even the CEO of Saab making that pitch. Now, the government was supposed to decide last year what they were going to do. They didn't. And they still haven't. And we don't have any timeline on when they might. We do know that the White House and the U.S. administration has expressed some frustration on how long that's taking. And last year, the only other time I've interviewed Ambassador Hoekstra, he intimated that, you know, there could be issues for NORAD and the alliance between Canada and the United States from a defense perspective if we did not go ahead with the F-35. So I put to him the question a year later. Let's say we do something that's being reported by the 88, but also by the Gripens. Is that going to put NORAD in jeopardy?
2: One decision will not kill NORAD, okay? What we look at is a whole series of decisions that say, you know, if you buy fighters that don't integrate with the latest technology and the best airplane in the world, you know, they don't really count as full airplanes. They're capable and all that, but if they don't link to an F-35, that's a problem. If you buy surveillance or spy planes that don't integrate with NORAD or the U.S., okay, you know, that becomes an issue. If you say you want to protect the Arctic by yourselves, okay, that says, well, okay, then Are we changing the boundaries and the scope of the work that NORAD? Those are things that we have, you know, that you work through with discussions and those kinds of things.
1: So a couple of things to parse out of that. First of all, one decision he says, so let's say we do go ahead and not move forward with the full complement of F-35s. He says that that's not going to put NORAD at jeopardy, but then he lists a whole bunch of other things that Canada has done. Which would give you the sense that if we go ahead with all that stuff, that yes, NORAD would be in jeopardy, though I have to be careful because the ambassador does not explicitly say that, but that's me trying to read between the lines. I asked him then again, just to be more specific, to get him on the record, if, you know, the full complement of the F-35s does go ahead, but we also buy a bunch of Gripens from Saab, does that, you know, matter to the White House?
2: You know, what we're always going to look for is what is the total capability that we believe we need to keep America safe, that we need to keep North America safe, the Western Hemisphere safe from the threats that are out there. What are we going to provide? What is it going to take from Canada to contribute to making sure that we've got a successful defense of North America?
1: That's U.S. Ambassador Pete Hoekstra in an exclusive interview with us. You heard him list off, like, if you're going to the Arctic alone, if you're looking at surveillance planes that are not from the United States, which we are, by the way, we've entered into negotiations with a Swedish company on that. If you don't go with the F-35s, like, he's sort of laying all this out there and saying, you know, we'll have to consider things. So I again repeated all that back to him and said, So does that mean that, you know, NORAD is in jeopardy? Can you be explicit, basically, about how you would view that?
2: Yeah. You framed the question in the same way that it was always framed in Europe, okay, when I was at the Netherlands, because the president said, you know, maybe we should pull out of NATO, and I would go to Dutch town halls, and they would say, why is the U.S. pulling out of NATO? And I'd say, we're not pulling out of NATO, we're just asking a basic question. What is it that you know in the Netherlands about NATO that we don't? Because we're spending 3.5-4% GDP on defense, defending Europe, and you're spending 1.2%. So why don't you, what do you see in NATO that doesn't make it valuable and worthwhile? Okay? And so it's always, you know, the U.S. is going to do this and do that and these types of things. Then you look at the Canadian decisions and say, well, that doesn't, you know, that, we're totally committed to NORAD. We're continuing to, you know, interactive sessions, you know, testing the capabilities and response of NORAD and those types of things. I'll be at NORAD on Thursday in Winnipeg, and, you know, we'll be reviewing all of these things. And so, but no, I mean, until the Canadians tell us different or signal that they're clearly going in a different direction, we're fully engaged with NORAD.
1: Fully engaged with NORAD. So we don't have a decision on the F-35s and no timeline for it, but certainly we know that the review is very much underway and has been for a while. Tonight on Power Play, 5 o'clock Eastern. Hope you can join me then. We're going to talk to the government House Leader and Transport Minister Steve McKinnon about that Alto train, high-speed train, I should say, but also about considering using that that legislation from last year to get some new highways built. We'll talk to him about that. 5 o'clock Eastern. Hope you can join us then. I'll be back here tomorrow. Same time, same place.
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12: Good afternoon. I'm Andrew Schofield. A beautiful summer's day today. Sunny with a few clouds. Right now it's 24 degrees. Feels like 26. Your full forecast is coming up, but first, your top stories. The province will be increasing speed limits on several Ontario highways, including sections of the 417. This announcement was made by Transportation Minister Prabhmeet Sakaria today, and it will impact more than 900 kilometers of highway. Stretches of our province's highway network will see a speed limit bump from 100 kilometers per hour to 110 kilometers per hour. President and CEO of the Ontario Safety League, Angelo DiCicco, spoke to CFRA's Ottawa at Work, and he says that while it is a concern that people will now be speeding at higher rates of speed, enforcement will be a key preventative measure.
13: Quite often in our courses hear people saying, oh no, well, if it's 100, you can go 105, 110, 120 without getting a ticket. But that's why enforcement is so important, So safety is about behavior, design, and enforcement. It's not just a number on the sign.
12: Here in Eastern Ontario, the speed limit increase on parts of 401 and 416 will begin Friday. Sections of the 417, 402, 403, and the Queen Elizabeth Way will get their speed increase by the end of September. Some school bus routes delivered through OC Transpo will be cut by the time the school bell rings again in September. Busing authorities in Ottawa say around 3,600 students will have to swap from the city bus to the yellow school bus. Transit Service General Manager Rick Leary told the City of Ottawa's Audit Committee last week that this conversation was held with the school boards to make 20 OC buses available for the city fleet. The Ottawa Student Transportation Authority says they were informed of this in May, leaving them with a significant time crunch. The upcoming transition to yellow bus service is supported for the 2026-27 fiscal year. Under the OSTA's current funding model, however, they say the future may bring deficits. U.S. Ambassador to Canada Pete Hoekstra says officials are nowhere close to announcing any type of deal, with the July 1st deadline to either renew or review the Canada-U.S.-Mexico agreement quickly approaching. The comments coming during an exclusive interview with CTV's News chief political correspondent Vashi Capellos. As CTV's Rachel Aiello explains, Hoekstra is making it seem like Canada is in quote-unquote wait-and-see mode when it comes to negotiations.
14: We're kind of now on standby to see. He said it's possible that Trump could make his decision on renew or review before July 1st. If he doesn't, then it would be sometime in July or sometime in August. So that July 1st meeting between LeBlanc and his counterparts in the United States and Mexico is likely going to be more of a touch point, a temperature check, than a full-on signed, sealed, delivered meeting. Ideally, that would be when the Americans would make it clear to their other two counterparts what path they want to pursue.
12: Now, Canada and Mexico have both already formally declared they want to see a 16-year extension of CUSMA, but the American position remains unclear. A new report says homes valued under $500,000 are taking up a bigger share of Ontario's real estate landscape, led by a shift in the condo market. Michelle Zadikian from the Canadian Press reports.
15: New data released by the Municipal Property Assessment Corporation shows those lower-valued homes now account for nearly 24% of Ontario's real estate market, up from 17% in 2022. Despite that improvement, the report notes the share of homes priced below $500,000 is still well below that of a decade ago when they made up 67%. Condos account for much of the recent uptick in affordability. Nearly half of that housing segment is valued under $500,000 this year, up from 24% just 4 years ago. Michelle Zedekian, The Canadian Press.
12: And switching to sports, Canada takes on Switzerland at BC Place today, with first place in Group B on the line. Kickoff is 3 p.m. Eastern Time. The big question heading into the match for Canada is how head coach Jesse Marsh will make up for the absence of central midfielder Ishmael Kone, who suffered a broken leg in Canada's 6-0 win over Qatar last week. Marsh called Kone, quote-unquote, maybe our best player in the tournament so far when speaking to reporters earlier this week, and said it won't be easy to replace him. Coming into the tournament, Switzerland was ranked 19th in the world. Canada was ranked 30th on paper. The Swiss are Canada's toughest opponent yet. Sign up now for our morning and evening CTV News Ottawa newsletter. 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Ryan Knowles is in the CTV Weather Center.
16: Thanks, Andrew. Partly cloudy out there. 24 degrees. Feels like 26 with the humidity. Mostly clear this evening. Temperatures just dropping down to a low of 15 overnight. Increasing cloud coverage into tomorrow. 40% chance of showers in the afternoon with a risk of thunderstorms, a high of 21. Cloudy Friday, 30% chance of showers, a high of 25. Taking a look at the roads now. There's already some congestion on the Queensway. Eastbound side slow moving, kind of just after Maitland to just after Parkdale. Westbound side, moderate delay between Carling and Pinecrest. Rest of the highway is moving well, so is the 174 and the 416. Island Park already a pretty heavy delay heading toward the Champlain Bridge, Chaudière Crossing. A bit of congestion heading toward Quebec. There's also a collision on Jeanne d'Arc Boulevard east of Orleans Boulevard. 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Offer ends July 6th. With weather and traffic, I'm Ryan Knowles.
12: 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That's the latest from the CTV Newsroom. I'm Andrew Schofield. 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
1: Hello, Ottawa. I'm back. Thanks very much for Chris Holsky and the fact that he was able to step in yesterday and to host this show. I am on the air the rest of the week, my friends. It does seem like the holiday season is picking up. I'm walking around the Byward Market. I'm seeing a lot of those tourism buses, including the one that's open air where people are sitting on the top, get on, get off buses, the big red ones. And every parking garage in the Byward Market, at least when I pulled in, was full today, which is a boon for business, and I'm glad to see it. But it's getting crowded as a lot of people flock to Ottawa, and they'll continue to probably do so getting closer to Canada Day. Good to be back. Gorgeous out there this afternoon. If you're not in the Byward Market, I hope that you're able to leave work somewhat on time or maybe even a little bit early because it is stunning. 25 degrees, a mix of sun and cloud, not too humid. The humidex is 26. I'd say it's one of those Goldilocks afternoons where it's nice to sit outside, a little bit of a breeze, not too hot, not too cold. Tomorrow, we do have a chance of showers in the forecast, 21 and a 40% chance of showers. Friday does look rainy, of course, because that's the day that I'm going to the cottage. I swear, you could set a clock by this. But Saturday is all sunshine right now, 27 degrees. Let's get to it. Phone lines are open, 613-521-8255. Our question of the day, which has to do with the highway and the speed limit.
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1: How fast is too fast? How about 110? The province is expanding how many stretches of highway are going to have a new speed limit of 110 kilometers an hour. Ontario Transportation Minister Prabhmeet Sakaria made that announcement earlier today.
6: Our government is increasing the speed limit on an additional 938 kilometers of provincial highways across Ontario where it's safe to do so. So starting June 26, speed limits will begin to be raised to 110 kilometers an hour on sections of the 401 and 416 in eastern Ontario, followed by sections on other highways.
1: So Ontario's argument is essentially the law should match the road design and what's happening in reality. And we know in the real world, people are not driving 100 kilometers an hour. I mean, heck, you go on Highway 401, drive the 401 corridor down to Toronto, and you would be damned to find if somebody were going under 100 kilometers. Most people are going 125, 130. And as they tell you in driving school, drive with the flow of traffic. The province says select highways can handle 110. They had earlier pilot sections. We had one here in Ottawa. So they say this is basically bringing the province closer to not only other jurisdictions that already permit 110 on some major highways, but closer to reality because people are already doing it. I'd say in the Ottawa area, you know, unlike the 401 where people are really ripping at 130, 140, most people are going, I would say, 110 or 115. 613-521-8255. Is this the right move? Here's the transportation minister again.
6: Nearly 89% of our provincial highway network will have the posted speed limit of 110 kilometers an hour, up from 43% today. So drivers traveling from Sarnia to Toronto could save nearly 20 minutes, while those traveling from Toronto to Ottawa could save nearly half an hour. The over $380 worth of goods that move along the Highway 401 every day will make it to market faster. And our roads, roads that have been ranked among the safest in North America for over 25 years, will continue to get people where they're going quickly and safely.
1: So the first increases will be in effect as of Friday, with the remainder rolling out through next month, July and August. On August the 21st, faster speed limits will hit from Leitrim Road to the 174 on Highway 417, as far as the Ottawa expansions go. Now, as I mentioned, we already had several stretches at the 110-kilometer speed limit when it was implemented back in 2024. You've probably driven them. And he said these changes are going to help people and goods move more easily province-wide. He was asked about the methodology behind the decision in terms of the travel improvements and whether these changes matter, if this is the right choice or not. Here's what he said.
6: The key focus around this is based on safety, and it's also based on previous pilots that we have run. You know, we've had about over 800 kilometers already that over the past 2 years we've shifted towards 110 kilometer an hour posted speed limit. We monitored those sections very closely, and what we've seen from that is no increase, whether it's fatalities or from a safety perspective. And so this then builds upon that.
1: The province says the in-development Bradford Bypass and Highway 413 are being built with a speed limit of 110 in mind, and this is the way they're moving. The Ontario Safety League, though, says speed is the only one factor when it comes to managing driving and ensuring safety. Angelo DiCecco is the president and the CEO of the Ontario Safety League. He says they support an evidence-based speed limit decision based on what the highway looks like. So again, we go back to a lot of people already drive at the speed that they're comfortable. We know that. If you've got a straight shot down the highway and there's not a lot of turns or bends in the road, people will drive to that road design. They'll also, hopefully, if they're not imbeciles, drive to the weather. So if it's slick, if it's wet, if it's, let's say, frozen or freezing rain, they don't feel comfortable driving as quickly. The visibility is bad. There's rain pounding down on the windshield. But Angelo DiCecco on Ottawa at Work with Chris Holsky was saying speed considerations do have to look at driver behavior, and they have to look at distraction as well.
3: Responsible driving is key at any limit. And the limit under ideal conditions are you had a wonderful night's sleep. It's a bright, sunshiny day. You have your sunglasses on. You've done your pre-trip inspection. The roads are great. You're keeping space all over. How often does that happen? Quite often you've missed your morning coffee and it's foggy or slippery.
1: He added that speed limits are helpful for ideal driving conditions and going with the flow of traffic, which people often use as a reason to speed. But in other times, they can be a reason to slow down when conditions are bad.
3: It's nice to have a raised speed limit under ideal conditions. If everyone is driving responsibly, of course, everyone, many people like it. But lane discipline then becomes an issue, that if you're driving the legal safety speed limit, which might be 110, which might be 90, which might be 70, you need to be in the lane closer to the right, keeping the left lane open for people who are going faster.
1: People often play it fast and loose, and I know what you're going to say. Well, if you up it to 110, then they're going to go 120. The biggest offenders, the biggest speeders, the breakers of the law, do not care what the posted speed limit is. If you're somebody who's going to drive like a moron, if you're already willing to ignore the posted speed limit, you're probably doing it by 30 or 40 kilometers. And if you're doing that already, then why would a 10-kilometer increase suddenly change your behavior? I don't think that it would. I think that a lot of people are driving how they feel comfortable, and they're also driving depending on their schedule. And if they're not very good with their executive function and organizing their day, and they're in a rush and they have to be somewhere, then they might be speeding as a result of trying to make up time. 218 on the show, 613-521-8255. Let us know what you think. Was this the right move? Ryan Knowles is standing by on this beautiful afternoon.
4: It's great out there.
1: How you doing?
4: I'm doing good. How about you, Christy?
1: Oh, you know, I'm just ripping along.
4: Yeah.
1: Day by day.
4: Day by day.
1: Day by day. We'll get there.
4: Yeah. And it's great. We get to sit inside today, you know? I'm saying we need to do a show on that patio right beside us.
1: We can't do that.
4: On the porch.
1: Before we get you some SPF and a parasol.
4: Oh, okay. Fair enough.
1: Yeah, like a Victorian lady.
4: Come on, I don't need sunscreen.
1: We have to protect that beautiful ivory skin, okay?
4: I do.
1: Your porcelain complexion cannot take it if you're unwilling to put on sunscreen.
4: That's a polite way of saying.
1: That's a polite way of saying.
4: I'm extremely pale.
1: Time for some sunscreen.
4: Yeah. Yeah. Or that too.
1: Maybe not tomorrow, though.
4: Yeah, maybe not tomorrow. That was a good anyway. There you go, Christy Cameron. Partly cloudy right now, 24 degrees. Feels like 26. Going to drop to a low of 15 overnight. Increase in cloud coverage into tomorrow morning. 40% chance of showers in the afternoon. A risk of thunderstorms. A high of 21. Low of 14 overnight Thursday. Friday, cloudy. 30% chance of showers. A high of 25 degrees. Let's look ahead to Saturday, Sunday. Saturday sunny, a high of 27. Sunday sunny, a high of 28. Taking a look at the roads now. Slow moving west on the Queensway from around Island Park up to just after Woodruff. Eastbound side, pretty slow moving around Bayshore. There's been a collision there. It's also backed up on that side between Carling till just after Parkdale. The 174 and the 416 are both moving well. Heavy delay heading toward Quebec on the Chaudière crossing Island Park, leading up to the Champlain Bridge. Crews working on clearing a collision on Jeanne d'Arc Boulevard east of Orleans Boulevard. With weather and traffic, I'm Ryan Knowles.
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1: Holy Hannah, the text board is busy this afternoon. Caleb in Manitech writes, I have no problem with the change. It's the speed that we're traveling at anyway. Laughable to say they're using an evidence-based approach when they banned ASE cameras, though, the automated speed enforcement cameras. Mark from Ottawa South says, come on, give the pale guy the window seat at least, in reference to Ryan Knowles, Christy. Another texter, right on, best news ever, long overdue. I drive for a living. This is going to give me more time to spend with my family than being on the road. I hope the 401 from Prescott to Kingston will also be in these changes. 225.

0: We are coming up to the Kuzma deadline, a week before Canada Day, the July 1st deadline to either renew or review the Canada-US-Mexico agreement. And the American ambassador to Canada, Pete Hoekstra, is speaking in the media. As he often does, he said something newsworthy. He claimed that officials are nowhere near the finish line, which doesn't surprise me whatsoever, as even though we've been having talks, we haven't heard much progress. Following the G7 leaders summit in France last week, Trump said he would rather leave this deal unsigned and have it immediately terminated, though in the same exchange, he also told reporters that he might sign the deal. This is very Trump. People say, oh, it's the art of the deal. He's got us all right where he wants us. Does he or does he not know what's going on? I don't know. In an exclusive interview, he told CTV's Vasi Capellos on Power Play, there is no clear trajectory right now in terms of trying to figure out a deal.
1: Obviously, we're not anywhere close to announcing any type of a framework or an interim agreement. I really think it's in the hands now on our side. It's going to be the president. And I'm assuming on the Canadian side, it will be the prime minister to determine what the next steps are and directionally where we're headed.
0: He also shared some behind the scenes perspective on what happened back in October when talks broke down over the government ads, the anti-tariff ad featuring Ronald Reagan, the one that Ford put out.
1: The president and his team and Prime Minister Carney and his team, you know, reached an agreement fairly quickly at 30,000 feet. You know, this is what we're going to do. This is what we want to do on steel. This is what we want to do on oil. That would have been awesome. It really would have put the following 7 months on very, very solid footing and say, okay, now let's start filling in the other parts. But as we all know, that didn't happen.
0: What would that have been worth if they had come to a deal? Seriously, he is saying he does not want to sign back on to a deal that he negotiated himself during his first term. We're into crunch time now. So obviously the next couple of days negotiation really does matter. I just wonder what the Canadian delegates, the trade officials, the prime minister behind the scenes, what they're truly trying to get done ahead of July the 1st. Because we've heard repeatedly from the prime minister, we have the best deal out of any other country. Sure, a large amount of goods are tariff-free. That is correct. But how much is Canada willing to give up at this point? How much are we willing to salvage Kuzma? How much of no deal for Canada right now is a good deal? Again, I go back to the whole classic Trump and the approach that he takes, the art of the deal situation. It is so dismal that we are now fighting to keep a deal that once had us saying elbows up. And it does feel like the goal line is shifting. As Vasi was just commenting on the previous show, the national radio show, it's to salvage our economy. When she was chatting with Graham Richardson, she said that. And it's very true. But the other thing is that, you know, even the governors in the United States, a number of them are putting pressure on because the states is also part of this, and they're under pressure to make this work, knowing that this deal is advantageous for them as well. 229, we'll have more to come on the show. Again, it is now late June, June the 24th, so there's a lot that is happening behind the scenes, but not a lot coming of it, not a lot of progress. We're 30 seconds away from your 230 news when we get back. Is it the right move? Up speed limits on 400 series highways. Phone lines are open, 613-521-TALK.
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4: Good afternoon, I'm Andrew Schofield. Sunny and warm today with a few clouds in the sky. Right now it's 25 degrees, feels like 26. Your full forecast is coming up, but first, your top stories. The Ontario government is increasing the speed limit on several provincial highways this summer, including the 417, 416, and the 7 in the Ottawa region. In an announcement made today, stretches of Ontario's highway network will see a speed bump from 100 kilometers per hour to 110 kilometers per hour. President and CEO of the Ontario Safety League, Angelo DiCicco, spoke to CFRA's Ottawa at work this morning. He says it's important to keep in mind these higher speed limits and speed limits in general apply in ideal conditions.
5: It's responsible driving is key at any limit. And the limit under ideal conditions are you had a wonderful night's sleep. It's a bright, sunshiny day. You have your sunglasses on. You've done your pre-trip inspection. The roads are great. You're keeping space all over. How often does that happen? Quite often you've missed your morning coffee and it's foggy or slippery.
4: In Eastern Ontario, this will speed up traffic on sections of the 401 and the 416 starting Friday. Then by the end of September, this will extend to the Queen Elizabeth Way, the 402, the 403, and sections of the 417. With a little more than a week before the July 1st deadline to either renew or review the Canada-U.S.-Mexico agreement, U.S. Ambassador to Canada Pete Hoekstra says officials are nowhere near the finish line. Hoekstra made the remarks to CTV News chief political correspondent Vashi Kapelos on Tuesday in an exclusive interview. CTV's Rachel Aiello spoke to CFRA's Ottawa at work, and she says at this rate, the meeting on July 1st is likely going to be more about touching base to see where the three North American countries stand on a potential trade deal and what still needs to be ironed out.
6: So that July 1st meeting between LeBlanc and his counterparts in the United States and Mexico is likely going to be more of a touch point, a temperature check, than a full-on signed, sealed, delivered meeting. Ideally, that would be when the Americans would make it clear to their other two counterparts what path they want to pursue. If it is review, then of course that would spark the protracted series of events that we saw similar to what we had with the NAFTA renegotiations, where it could be deal or no deal, do we have one, do we don't, probably some more rhetoric and threats of tariffs from Trump.
4: Canada and Mexico have both already formally declared they want a 16-year extension of CUSMA, but the United States' position remains unclear. Ottawa City Council is calling for more transparency from Alto, the company behind the proposed high-speed rail project linking Toronto, Ottawa, and Montreal. Councilors have approved a motion asking Alto to provide more information on how the project could affect private landowners, including details on potential property impacts and land acquisition plans. The move comes as residents in several communities raise concerns about uncertainty surrounding the rail corridor and what it could mean for homes, farms, and businesses along the proposed route. Council says it supports improved rail service but wants property owners to receive clear and timely information as planning for the project moves forward. Three Canadian universities are among the top 100 in the world, and one is within the top 20, according to a new global ranking. The U.S. News and World Global Report Best Global Universities ranking places the University of Toronto top in Canada and 20th in the world. Harvard University, MIT, and Stanford in the U.S. were ranked the top three universities globally. University of Ottawa ranked 9th in Canada, while Carleton University was placed 20th. The full list can be found on the CTV News website. Switching to sports, Canada faces Switzerland today at BC Place with top spot in Group B up for grabs. Kickoff is set for 3 p.m. Eastern Time. The biggest question for Canada heading into the match is how head coach Jesse Marsh will fill the void left by central midfielder Ishmael Kone, who suffered a broken leg during Canada's 6-0 victory over Qatar last week. Speaking with reporters earlier this week, Marsh called Kone maybe one of our best player in the tournament so far and acknowledged that replacing him is going to be a difficult task. Switzerland entered the tournament ranked 19th in the world. Canada ranked 30th on paper. This means the Swiss represent Canada's toughest test of the tournament to date. It's a new way to join the conversation. 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Ryan?
7: Thanks, Andrew. Partly cloudy out there. 24 degrees feels like, or it's 25 degrees feels like 26. Mostly clear this evening. Temperatures just dropping down to a low of 15 overnight. Mix of sun and cloud tomorrow. 40% chance of showers in the afternoon, though, with a risk of thunderstorms, a high of 21. Cloudy Friday, high of 25, 30% chance of showers. Taking a look at the roads now, slow moving west on the Queensway from around Parkdale to Woodruff. Eastbound side, heavy delay between Moody till about Greenbank. There's been a collision just after the 416 split, really slowing things down. The eastbound side also backed up between Carling and just after Parkdale. The westbound side also slow around Lees. The 174 and the 416 continuing to move well. Island Park, pretty heavy delay both ways. Near the Champlain Bridge, the Chaudière crossing, heavy both ways as well. There has been a collision on St. Patrick Street just east of King Edward. Crews also working on clearing that collision on John Dark east of Orleans Boulevard. 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Offer ends July 6th. With weather and traffic, I'm Ryan Knowles.
4: 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That's the latest from the CTV Newsroom. I'm Andrew Schofield. 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
0: Welcome back to the show. The way that I see it, Ontario is just catching up with reality and how people are already driving on 400 series highways. I'm Christy Cameron, Mitch Kudrowski. My producer is joining me in studio. I think what we're doing right now in Ontario is not only recognizing what is happening on the road, but also catching up with other jurisdictions. 613-521-8255. I think certain select provincial highways, it does make sense to go 110. People are already going a buck 10, Mitch. Go on the QEW, go on the 401, go on bigger highways, or at least the corridor between Ottawa and Toronto. And people are driving 130. That is the norm. You can call in live at 613-521-TALK. You can also send in talkbacks, but if you send in a talkback, please say your name, because I think we just got one of a mystery caller.
17: Yes, we did. I produce the show. I edit the talkbacks. And we get them and they come in and sometimes they don't have a name. And if there's no name, I don't know who to attribute it to. So we would just love if you're giving us a point, give us your name.
0: My favorite way to sign off or to sign on is one of our faithful listeners, Gwyn, who always sends in talkbacks from Brockville. And he says, Gwyn here. And then he proceeds with his commentary. So be like Gwyn. 239.
18: Hey, my question for you today is...
19: Only one question.
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0: Was this the right move by the province? You can tell us on the talkback. You can tell us by also calling in. Let's back it up here with a clip of Ontario's transportation minister announcing this morning they're expanding many stretches of the highway to have 110 kilometers per hour as a speed limit. The first increases will be in effect as of this Friday, with the remainder rolling out through July and August.
21: Our government is increasing the speed limit on an additional 938 kilometers of provincial highways across Ontario where it's safe to do so. So starting June 26, speed limits will begin to be raised to 110 kilometers an hour on sections of the 401 and 416 in eastern Ontario. followed by sections on other highways.
0: The first increases will be in effect as of this Friday, with the remainder rolling out through next month in August. On August the 21st, faster speed limits will hit from Leitrim Road to the 174 on Highway 417 as far as the Ottawa expansions go.
21: Nearly 89% of our provincial highway network will have the posted speed limit of 110 kilometers an hour, up from 43% today. So drivers traveling from Sarnia to Toronto could save nearly 20 minutes, while those traveling from Toronto to Ottawa could save nearly half an hour. The over $380 worth of goods that move along the Highway 401 every day will make it to market faster. And our roads? Roads that have been ranked among the safest in North America for over 25 years will continue to get people where they're going quickly and safely.
0: Joining us right now, we have Pamela Fuselli, who's the president and CEO of Parachute, Canada's national charity dedicated to injury prevention. So, of course, they're watching this change and they're thinking about the potential dangers here that could result of a higher speed limit. Let's see what she thinks. Hi, Pamela.
19: Hi, Christy.
0: What's your take on this?
19: Well, I think, you know, it's an interesting move given what we know the evidence is around higher speeds, which is that it is increasing serious injury and death. We've seen an example of this in British Columbia, where there was an 11% increase in serious collisions when their highway speeds were increased to 110, and they reversed that. So, you know, I think what we need to understand is that when speeds increase, the laws of physics don't change. Higher speeds means longer stopping distances, less time for the drivers to react, and greater forces in a crash. So if we are going to, and it sounds obviously that that is going to be the case in Ontario, the raised speed limits have to be accompanied by monitoring so that we can see whether there is a impact on the safety of people traveling on our roads.
0: Pamela, is it more that you're worried about people actually going the posted speed limit of 110, or that it gives people license to then go higher and perhaps they're going 130 or 140?
19: I think that's a really key issue, that the speed limit, if it is increased, it needs to be enforced. So if they're saying that 110 kilometers an hour is still safe, then drivers need to be driving that speed, because we know that speed is a really common factor in fatal injuries in Ontario. More than one in five deaths is speed related. So we don't want that to increase. In fact, we would love to see it decreased.
0: Do we have evidence to suggest that when they up a speed limit, 10 kilometers an hour, that people do drive even faster than that? Do we have any sort of meaningful data about the safety consequences?
19: I haven't seen any research in terms of what that means. Do people drive higher than the new posted speed limit? I would say anecdotally, yes. And because the enforcement in Canada is not like enforcement in other countries, where people expect to be caught if they're driving over the speed limit. So I think many of us drive the speed, drive on our highways, and we don't expect, for the most part, to be caught if we're going over the speed limit. So that is a challenge. And I would say that, yes, I would expect that if the speeds are increased to 110, people will be going faster than that.
0: 613-521-8255. We're having an interesting debate here on the show. I think no matter which side of this you fall on, Pamela, that you can say that enforcement is really important, because
19: yes,
0: if it is 100 or even if it's 110,
19: mm-hmm,
0: then maybe we shouldn't be tolerating people blasting down the highway going 140. We need the OPP out there.
19: Yes, absolutely. I think that is one of the key things. And we see this across any kind of legislation that we have in place. If people don't expect that it's going to be enforced, there's a large proportion of people who will not obey the law. There's obviously people who, just because it's the law, will do that. But what we have seen across various, not just road safety related legislation, is that the key is the solution, or whatever it is that we're trying to have changed, and the enforcement of those regulations.
0: Really great to chat with you. Thanks for stopping by.
19: Thanks for having me, Christy.
0: Pamela Fuselli, who is joining us, president and CEO of Parachute Canada, a national charity dedicated to injury prevention. Should Ontario be raising the speed limit to 110? And tell me the truth. Come on. 613-521-8255. I don't bite. I'd love to talk to you on the show. How fast do you actually drive? I'll go first. 120. 120. Usually 115, 120. Not in a construction zone where it's 80. I slow right down. I'm more of a highway speeder.

0: spot here.
1: Honestly, I was driving back from...
2: Why do people say that to me? I had a guest the other day who goes, oh, putting me on the spot, are you? It's like, well, yeah.
1: Well, to be honest, like, all right, I'll do it, whatever. I was on the highway, and I'm, like, going in the fast lane, and someone's kind of, like, tailing me. So I'm like, oh, I'm just going to speed up. I don't want to get over. And I'm, like, going 140, and this guy is still behind me, tailing me.
2: He's right up your trumpet.
1: I'm like, dude. And then I get over, and he just whips past.
2: Okay,
1: like,
2: well, I don't drive like that. Geez. That is driving recklessly.
1: I don't either. Typically, 120. I mean, honestly, if I'm on the 401 and the
2: traffic's moving. On the 401, people are tearing
1: down. It's like 130,
2: down.
1: 140.
2: Right.
1: Yeah, I don't go above 130, typically, I would say. But there you go. Wee-woo, wee-woo. Here comes the police. I'm caught.
2: Following that closely is very unsafe.
1: Yeah.
2: There's a reason that you give yourself stopping time.
1: I can't
2: stand it. Reaction time, stopping distance. What did they tell you in Young Drivers? Two car lengths.
1: Oh, I do not remember that at all.
2: Okay. Well, it's about stopping distance, and it's irresponsible to be tailgating. I don't do that.
1: The worst is driving on...
2: I speed, though.
1: You know, the back roads and one lane kind of highways that are 80 to 100 and... Oh, my God. You either get caught behind someone who's going, like, 70, or you're in front of someone who's trying to go, like, 130 on this road.
2: Here's a question. If upping it to 110 inevitably is causing dangerous speeding because it's giving people permission to now blast at 130, 140,
1: yeah.
2: Why haven't those provinces reversed the 110 speed limit?
1: Yeah.
2: All the other places that are doing it.
1: I don't think it's going to have any impact, to be honest.
2: I don't either.
1: That's my take.
2: I don't either, but we'll see. Yeah. We'll see.
1: Yeah, in Halifax, it's 110 everywhere, I think, when I was driving, and I don't know. It was no different, you know?
2: I just know I'm about to get scolded on the text board.
1: You're about to get scolded. I'm about to get scolded.
2: I'm with you. I'm admitting it. I do not speed in my neighborhood, though.
1: Yeah.
2: I do not.
1: Likely story.
2: I don't.
1: Christy Cameron.
2: I don't. 10. I'm an open book. You just, ask, I'll answer.
1: Just a ton of speed camera tickets and school zones.
2: No, my husband racked up a number of them, though, and we found out about them belatedly because they were going to our old address. Next question. It was like $600 in speed tickets.
1: I
2: was ticked off.
1: Did the current tenants of that place like send them
2: to you? No, I guess they were just tossing them out. Oh, I found out when we went to renew our license.
1: How much did it cost you? Sorry,
2: it's like $600 or something like that. It was devastating.
1: Yeah.
2: Anyway.
1: I got a $500 ticket.
2: Wow.
1: A while ago.
2: You love to tell on yourself.
1: I do.
2: I live for it.
1: I do.
2: Take it away with the weather forecast.
1: Thanks, Christy Cameron. Thanks for all that. Partly cloudy out there. 25 degrees right now. It's a pretty nice day. Feels like 26. There's a bit of a breeze out there. Good day for a little patio drink, perhaps. Mostly clear this evening, down to just a low of 15 overnight. Cloudy tomorrow, 40% chance of showers in the afternoon, a risk of thunderstorms as well. High of 21. Friday, cloudy, 30% chance of rain, a high of 25. Taking a look at the roads now. It's picking up on the Queensway westbound side. Slow moving between Parkdale till around Woodruff. The eastbound side backed up from about Moody to Greenbank. There has been a collision just after the 416 splits. It's also backed up on that side from around Maitland till just after Parkdale. Should mention the westbound side slow also from Riverside to Lees. 174 east, just a moderate delay between the split and Blair. 416 moving well. Heavy backup heading toward the Champlain Bridge on Island Park. Chaudy Air Crossing slow moving both ways. There's also collisions on Jeanne d'Arc east of Orleans Boulevard, St. Patrick east of King Edward, Searville at Cummings Avenue as well. 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With weather and traffic, I'm Ryan Knowles.
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3: Hi, Christy.
2: Hi, what do you think?
3: I'm like you. I do not speed in my neighborhood because of kids, dogs, you name it. You know, you're not going to save any time. However, my question is, right now, speed limits are normally about 100 kilometers an hour. You can do 120 and go by a cop, and he's not going to pull you over. So if the speed limits go to 110... does that mean we can do just shy of 130? Like we can do just shy of 120 now?
2: Any police officers out there care to answer? I think it comes down to discretion. And I'll let you know, I know somebody who got a speeding ticket for going, I think it was 111. So if it's
3: really?
2: A slow day and the person is bored, you might just get pulled over for going 111. It really depends. Thanks for calling.

0: in. There's Mark in Barrhaven. 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
1: 254, welcome back to the show. When most people think of seasonal affective disorder, they think of the winter blues, you know, when the sun is setting and it feels like it's getting dark at 4:15 in the afternoon. And often people who have that SAD or seasonal affective disorder will buy those lamps that are meant to emulate daylight, make you feel like you're getting that sunshine that you're coveting. The thing about seasonal affective disorder that I really realized recently because of a friend of mine is that apparently it can happen in other seasons, not just winter. It can happen on beautiful afternoons like today. Joining us right now, as he does every single Wednesday for the weekly checkup, Dr. Ali Khan Abdullah, a family doctor working in Manotick. Good afternoon.
2: Good afternoon, and what a beautiful day to talk about this subject.
1: It's the perfect day for it. And to me, it's the perfect day. It's a Goldilocks afternoon, not too hot, not too cold, 25, not really humid, a light breeze that's blowing. But, you know, a friend of mine goes through this, doctor, where every summer she'll say, I just feel so depressed. I get really down in the summer. It's like seasonal affective disorder that most people get in the winter, but in the summer, how does that happen?
2: Yes, it's the other end of the spectrum. The seasonal affective disorder that happens in wintertime is because of low light and cold temperatures. People just don't like that. This is the exact opposite. It's so much light that you don't sleep very well. You have anxiety, irritability. You get agitated. Maybe you don't eat very well. You don't like the heat. You don't like the humidity. And here's the other kicker to that. You feel maybe sometimes bad about your body. You don't have the physical tolerance to go outside. And it always seems to happen from spring to when the fall comes. That seasonality is important for this.
1: How can you tell if you're feeling down, if this is seasonal affective disorder or just maybe a blue period, normal stress?
2: Yeah, this is always a bit tricky. You want to have proper medical advice to have this discussion. There are things that look like this, right? You could have a hyperthyroid problem. You could have bipolar disorder. You could have medications that are kind of messing with your sleep and making it hard for you to handle things at this particular time. So you do need a little bit of triage and some support to make sure that you're doing it. But if it tends to happen around this pattern time, late spring, humidity picks up, the sun is bright outside, you don't want to go outside, you're feeling anxious, there are all of these symptoms that come together in a package, that totally makes sense for it to be a probability for you.
1: What are some good tips to survive a heat wave if you're finding that you feel down, if your mood is tanking?
2: Yeah, I think the key is to concentrate on what the cause is. So we call that pathophysiology, the reasons for it, right? So one of the things is not enough sleep, and particularly sleep because it's too hot and humid. So you want to make sure that it's a dark bedroom, that's cool, that you've got the blackout curtains and so on and so forth. You want to make sure that you're cool, that you take cold showers, there's an AC going, and you want to make sure that you're thinking about hydration and nutrition. And then finally, the issue of making sure that you check in with your friends, because a lot of people, they don't like it. It's too hot outside. They don't go outside. They don't go anywhere. They're hiding in their house. And that can make your mood go down significantly.
1: What about bright light therapy? Is that useful in summer, or does that just make it worse?
2: Yeah, it's exactly the opposite. Seasonal affective disorder in the wintertime makes sense to do bright lights, but this is too much light. So you actually have to stay away from harsh light. You want to be thinking about sunglasses, hats, and screen filters. Huh. You want to be timing your sleeping. So that's really important too.
1: What about hanging out in the cool basement?
2: Yeah, love it. Cool basement. Makes sense. And you can
1: what
2: watch
1: about
2: movies at the same time.
1: What was that, doctor?
2: With a friend.
1: Okay, right. Keeping connected so you're not just like down there playing video games for 12 hours a day. When should somebody actually get involved with a person like yourself, a doctor or maybe even a psychotherapist or a psychiatrist? When do you need professional help?
2: Yeah, perfect question. And people should pay attention to this part. When you change in your personality, when your function changes, you don't want to be out with people, you're thinking terrible thoughts inside of your head, your anxiety is out of control, you're essentially staying away from interactions with people and all the activities that you normally do. That is a red flag, and you should do something about that.
1: Always great to chat with you.
2: Take care.
1: Thank you so much. Dr. Ali Khan Abdullah, a family doctor working in Manotick. Here's a message I just got from Dave in Kanata. Hey, Christy, why not bring on a guest who's advocating to bring back mask mandates? Okay, I don't really know how that's related to this. I don't really know of anyone who is advocating for that. He goes on to say, 110 as a speed limit is no more risky to public safety than walking around without a mask. That guest was lame. Where do you find these people? Well, that's kind of a rude thing to say about the radio guest, and I don't agree. I actually think that they were very relevant to the discussion. We found them because they work at an advocacy group that is rooted in data. They study the data related to this stuff, and then they advocate for road safety based on that. So I thought it was a pretty relevant guest, and I'm glad that we had the guest on. Now, to your point, of course, this is talk radio, and we love to debate. It doesn't have to be my perspective. In fact, the guest and I had different opinions. I think that driving 110 kilometers and having the posted speed limit makes total sense. I agree with what Doug Ford, the premier, and the transportation minister are doing here. It gets a thumbs up from me. She felt differently, and that's okay. This is talk radio. But we have a guest joining us in about 20 minutes from now with the rebuttal. The guest wants to actually jack speed limits up even higher, potentially to 120 or more. So you see, this is what we do. We try to include all perspectives, including yours, the listeners. Thank you for writing in. 20 seconds to the news.
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5: Good afternoon. I'm Andrew Schofield. A few clouds overnight. Things will cool down to 15. Right now it's 25. Feels like 26. Your full forecast is coming up, but first, your top story. The province will be increasing speed limits on several Ontario highways, including sections of the 417. The announcement was made by the Transportation Minister, Pravmeet Sakaria, today, and will impact more than 900 kilometers of highway. Stretches of our province's highway network will see a speed limit bump from 100 kilometers per hour to 110 kilometers per hour. President and CEO of the Ontario Safety League, Angelo DiCicco, spoke to CFRA's Ottawa at work this morning, and he said that while it is a concern that people will now be speeding at higher rates of speed, enforcement will be a key preventative measure.
6: You'll quite often in our courses hear people saying, oh, no, well, if it's 100, you can go 105, 110, 120 without getting a ticket. But that's why enforcement is so important. So safety is about behavior, design, and enforcement. It's not just a number on the sign.
5: Here in eastern Ontario, the speed limit increase on parts of 401 and 416 will begin Friday. Sections of the 417, 402, the 403, and the Queen Elizabeth Way will get their speed increase by the end of September. OC Transpo is reducing the number of school bus routes, meaning over 3,600 Ottawa students will be returned to yellow school bus service. The move will free up buses as federal workers return to the office. The Ottawa Student Transportation Authority found out last month it will need to cover more than 2,500 students, and it led to a timeline crunch. Pat Scrimger is OC Transpo's Director of Transit Customer Systems and Planning. He said partners were notified as soon as the need was known.
7: We're always working with them continuously. They let us know their needs as soon as they know them. We let them know our needs as soon as we know them, and we just collaborate to find the best solution. We moved ahead with them when we knew what we needed to do and had some of our analysis done.
5: The OSTA's general manager said in a statement that it's grateful to its contractors who have indicated they would be able to pick up the needs. It says driver recruitment and retention efforts will continue through the summer. Because of the change, the French consortium is also looking to add buses and drivers to accommodate 1,500 more students. Ottawa City Council wants more answers about the proposed Alto high-speed rail project. Councillors have voted to ask the rail company for additional details on how the planned route could affect private properties amid growing concerns from residents who may be impacted. The motion calls for greater transparency around land requirements and potential expropriations, with council saying affected property owners deserve clear information as the project advances. While city officials support the goal of faster passenger rail service between Toronto, Ottawa, and Montreal, they say questions about the project's impact on local communities still need to be addressed. U.S. Ambassador to Canada Pete Hoekstra says officials are nowhere close to announcing any type of deal with the July 1st deadline to either renew or review the Canada-U.S.-Mexico agreement quickly approaching. The comments come during an exclusive interview with CTV News chief political correspondent Vashi Kapelos. As CTV's Rachel Aiello explains, Hoekstra is making it seem like Canada is in wait-and-see mode when it comes to negotiations.
8: We're kind of now on standby to see. He said it's possible that Trump could make his decision on renew or review before July 1st. If he doesn't, then it would be sometime in July or sometime in August. So that July 1st meeting between LeBlanc and his counterparts in the United States and Mexico is likely going to be more of a touch point, a temperature check, than a full-on signed, sealed, delivered meeting. Ideally, that would be when the Americans would make it clear to their other two counterparts what path they want to pursue.
5: Canada and Mexico have both already formally declared they want to seek a 16-year extension of CUSMA, but the U.S. position remains unclear. In sports, Canada's taken on Switzerland at BC Place today with first place in Group B on the line. Kickoff was 3 p.m., so just a few minutes ago. The big question heading into the match for Canada is how head coach Jesse Marsch will make up for the presence of central midfielder Ishmael Kone. He suffered a broken leg in Canada's 6-0 win over Qatar last week. Marsch called Kone maybe our best player in the tournament so far when speaking to reporters earlier this week and said it won't be easy to replace him. Coming into the tournament, Switzerland ranked 19th in the world. Canada ranked 30th, so on paper, the Swiss are Canada's toughest opponent yet. It's a new way to join the conversation. Have your say with the CFRA talkback button on the iHeartRadio app. Ryan Knowles is in the CTV Weather Center. Ryan?
9: Thanks, Andrew. Yeah, partly cloudy out there right now. 25 degrees. Feels like 27. Temperatures will drop to a low of 15 overnight. Cloudy tomorrow. 40% chance of showers in the afternoon. A risk of thunderstorms as well. A high of 21. Cloudy Friday. 30% chance of showers. A high of 25. 0% financing is back at Barhaven Ford, up to 72 months on 2026 F-150s, Bronco Sports, and more. 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Taking a look at the roads now, the collision on the eastbound side of the Queensway just after the 416 split has been cleared. Bit of residual congestion around there, though. It's also backed up on the eastbound side between Maitland till just after Parkdale. Westbound side of the Queensway, slow moving between Parkdale and Woodruff. 174 east, moderate to heavy between the split and Montreal roads. Slow heading toward Quebec on the Chaudière crossing and the Champlain Bridge. Kitchissippi-Mecan Parkway, some congestion mounting both ways around the Champlain Bridge as well. Vanier Parkway, slow moving both ways, anywhere from Donald to Beechwood. Also a collision on St. Patrick, east of King Edward. 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Offer ends July 6th. With weather and traffic, I'm Ryan Knowles.
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1: 308, welcome back. It is a picture-perfect afternoon out there. 25 degrees right now and a mix of sun and cloud, though it's mainly sunny where I am in the Byward Market. Tomorrow, we do have the thunder clouds rolling in, potentially a chance of a thunderstorm and a 40% chance of showers. Friday is rainy, 25, but Saturday looks beautiful. Sunshine straight through and a high of 27.

0: don't know about you, but I feel like this summer holiday period rolls around and my Visa card starts getting a workout. We are swiping, we are tapping because of so many different reasons. Patio dining, home projects, outdoor fun, summer travel, cottage rentals. But before you swipe your credit card, financial experts are warning that seasonal spending can leave you with a bit of a massive debt hangover come autumn. Joining us right now, we've got Kelly Keene, who is a financial literacy advocate, and she's a personal finance educator. We love to have her on the show from time to time. I'll mention she's also the CEO of the Money Wise Institute. Hey, Kelly, welcome back.
1: Hey, Christy, great to be with you.
0: Is summer the most expensive season, do you think? Probably not compared to Christmas, but maybe second.
1: You know what? It's lengthy, right? So maybe Christmas is more expensive in the sense that it's like a couple of weeks, but gosh, like how long is your summer? How long is your fall? And it's memories, Christy. So this is like, we're not talking about put the credit card away and let's just be a rational human being. You've got little kids, you've got parents, you've got family coming in. This is really, really, really hard.
0: A texter here said, my wife texted 2 hours ago and said, time to rein in the spending. So clearly this topic is already landing with our listeners. We're what, like a minute into this conversation? How can people avoid the pitfalls of summer spending?
1: Well, definitely what I always say, and this is a challenge for me too. It's like you've got to not get swept up in emotion. And the best thing to do is to pre-think it out, right? Same thing when you go to Costco or you go to the grocery store, you're going to pre-think it out. What do we need? Like have a little snack before you go. You don't want to get pressured when you're in the moment. So like I'm still getting over buying flowers for my mom for Mother's Day and like planting everything in her yard. I went totally overboard. I'll put my hand up because I didn't take my own advice and just slow down, go, okay, mom, what's the budget? What are we getting? You know, I was raised by a single mom. She was, you know, times were really tough. So now that I have the means, I want to treat her, but that doesn't mean going overboard. So, you know, this is a great time to sit down with the family and say, okay, we can't have everything, but we're going to have an amazing experience. Kids and families remember the experience, not what you spent. Are we going to do the renovation? Are we going to build the new deck? Are we going to go on vacation? Are we going to do staycations? You can't have everything. So first you're going to do that, you're going to prioritize, and then, Christy, what you're going to do is make it a game. Where can we say yes to more things? Do you have hotel rewards points, credit card points, air miles? Are there seat sales? Like, this, unfortunately, is a very expensive time of year. Seat sales are probably pretty hard to come by in the summer, but you know, remember, too, if you do have kids, this is all about life lessons. It's not about saying yes to everything. It's like you're going to this buffet. You're going into the summer buffet. You can only put so many things on your plate. What's really a priority? So when September comes, as you said, you don't have the hangover, but you guys all felt like you had a really quality summer experience.
0: I will say, on a personal note, it is so important to have a good handle on your spending, to plan for the weekends away at the cottage, the birthday parties, the anniversaries, the things you know are coming. So you're ready for the things that you don't know are coming. And we've just gone through that in my household in the past week. We had a very large unexpected vet bill. And then we had a funeral, which was very sad. We are traveling to New Brunswick for, and we're happy to go. We want to be there.
1: Yeah.
0: But these things pop up and they cost a boatload of money. So you need to be ready so that you can be in the moment and strike that balance between financial responsibility and summer fun or summer not so fun.
1: Yeah, and I'm sorry to hear about that with your pet and your funeral, but you're absolutely right, right? So it's like, and here's another thing I worry about too, Christy, like if you don't have the emergency savings account, you don't have the buffer, you don't have, you know, you're maybe maxed out on your credit cards, you're like throwing caution to the wind, you know, let's just like, whatever, the kids need this experience and we don't care and you're maxed out.
0: It's going to catch up with you later.
1: Not only does it catch up with you later, but now you've got no wiggle room if you have to book another plane because something happened and a flight got canceled. And now you're like stranded and like you need a buffer too when you travel. A lot of people don't realize that. We hear these, you know, sob stories. It's awful, but it's like you can't go if you're maxing yourself out. That is dangerous. to even travel like that.
0: Mm-hmm. Chatting right now with Kelly Keene, who is just so wise when it comes to money. She's the CEO of the Money Wise Institute and a financial literacy advocate and personal finance educator. Before I let you go, I wanted to mention the FOMO phenomenon that's going on. And I think that when it comes to prioritizing your summer plans and your summer fun, that FOMO might be what's happening, where people are overextending themselves because they're sitting at home and they got the balcony or the garden, but then they're seeing people that are having Euro trip summer and they feel like they're not enough. How much do you think that comparison factors in?
1: 100%. It's 1,000%. Like seeing what everyone is doing, seeing their perfect pictures, their perfect life, comparing it. Again, it's that buffet, right? Oh, you took the chicken. I had the beef. Now I want the chicken. It's like, oh my God, let's just like choose what we want, be satisfied and grateful in it. And you can always do that next year. But yes, social media has made it very difficult for us to just appreciate what we actually chose and enjoy it.
0: Always great to hear from you. Thanks for stopping by.
1: Thanks, Christy. Be well.
0: Kelly Keene, who's the CEO of the Money Wise Institute and a personal finance educator. I think we need more personal finance advice in the world. God knows my generation didn't get it. And you know, when you see people, Ryan Knowles, that are on a fancy Euro summer trip, they're having a Euro summer. Just remember, you ain't paying their credit card.
2: Yeah. Yeah, I guess, eh? The FOMO. I don't like the FOMO.
0: The FOMO is real.
2: Yeah, it is real. That's why I deleted Instagram.
0: There are certain people that are not close to me because I think I'm pretty candid about money with my friends. But in my sphere, shall we say, like peripheral, I'm not close to them, acquaintances kind of thing, where I just wonder, what is your financial situation? I don't know if you have anybody like that in your life. There's a couple particular people that I'm thinking of right now. I'm like, you are on a vacation every month. How are you affording this? I know what you do for a living. I know what your partner does for a living. I can see that you've got children or you don't. Where is this money materializing?
2: Yeah. Oftentimes when I think that, it's a lot of people in sales who are getting like
0: it's
2: like
0: also credit card debt a lot of the time.
2: Oh, okay.
0: Well, I don't know. I mean, unless they've got a special money tree out back, I have no idea.
2: Are these people in sales?
0: No.
2: No, okay.
0: No.
2: Well, then, probably debt.
0: You don't have people like that in your life?
2: No, I don't have social media, really, so I don't really
0: okay.
2: see.
0: Well, you're doing it right.
2: Yeah, that's what I'm saying.
0: You're doing it right.
2: Why are people worrying about impressing people they don't know?
0: You know? Right on the social, wrong on the sunscreen.
2: Definitely. Who needs sunscreen? I think this is a myth, Christy Cameron. We're going to debunk this.
0: Can we get a dermatologist on the show?
2: We should. Then I'll interview them. I'll take the reins on this one. I'll ask them the hard questions. But the scam of sunscreen.
0: Kill me. Caleb says, agreed. We have a handful of people in our sphere whose accounts we'd love to see.
2: Yeah.
0: You might see that it's all a facade.
2: Why don't you just message those people and say, hey, are you in debt?
0: Hey, it's Christy Cameron. You don't know me that well, but I follow you on social media. We met 3 years ago at insert location here. Can I see your credit card statement?
2: Yeah. I think that's...
0: How much money do you make?
2: I think that's reasonable.
0: Honestly, I am curious as a cat. I am curious about everything. So it's not that I'm judging. I just think about it.
2: Right. No, I don't blame you. Definitely.
0: I think about these things.
2: Especially if it's someone, you know, like maybe it's not the most like wealthy job or whatever.
0: Yeah, you're like, where's this coming from?
2: Yeah.
0: Is this familial wealth?
2: My sister and her brother and my brother-in-law, actually, they share like a Visa and they do all of their expenses on this Visa that collects air miles.
0: Right.
2: And so they have a ton of air mile points. So maybe it's something like that because the flights are always the most.
0: Sure.
2: Yeah.
0: But I'm talking about a level of extravagance and travel.
2: Okay.
0: That would still be inaccessible.
2: I see.
0: Using those points.
2: Yeah.
0: And I agree. Harness the value of the points.
2: Yeah. Maybe they're a drug dealer. Who knows? You can't rule that out, Christy
0: Cameron. Oh, man. Ryan Knowles and these one-liners.
2: Ask them that as well.
0: All right,
2: when you message them. We'll get back to you guys about it.
0: Thanks, you drug dealing or what?
2: Yeah.
0: Okay. Time saver traffic and weather.
2: Mostly cloudy out there, Christy. It is 25 degrees right now. Feels like 27. There's a good breeze, though, today. Pretty nice for a patio drink. Temperature is just cooling down to a low of 15 overnight. Cloudy tomorrow, 40% chance of showers, a risk of thunderstorms as well. High of 21. Cloudy Friday, 30% chance of showers, a high of 25 degrees. Taking a look at the roads now, slow moving west on the Queensway. around the Vanier Parkway. Also from Parkdale to Woodruff, 174 eastbound, moderate to heavy from the split to Montreal Road. I should mention the eastbound side of the Queensway backed up from Woodruff to Bronson. There's also congestion mounting between St. Laurent and Innes. 174 east, moderate to heavy. I already mentioned that, I guess. Geez, I'm flustered. Heavy delay heading toward Quebec on the Portage Bridge, Chaudière Crossing, Island Park leading up to the Champlain. There's a collision on Colonel Byne northbound near Daly Avenue, really slowing things down around there. Also a collision on Bank Street just south of Sunnyside Avenue. With weather and traffic, I'm Ryan Knowles.
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11: Our government is increasing the speed limit on an additional 938 kilometers of provincial highways across Ontario where it's safe to do so. So starting June 26, speed limits will begin to be raised to 110 kilometers an hour on sections of the 401 and 416 in eastern Ontario, followed by sections on other highways.
0: That's the provincial transportation minister, Pravmeet Sakaria, making the announcement today that they are raising speed limits to 110 kilometers on some Ontario highways. Phone lines are open at 613-521-8255. Should Ontario be doing this? Should they raise the speed limit? And tell me the truth. Come clean. How fast do you often drive on the highway?
12: Hey, my question for you today is...
13: Only one question.
12: My question.
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0: I've already given you my take and we've heard from one previous guest, but I want to welcome on a new perspective now. Chris Klimek, who's the founder and director of the grassroots advocacy group Stop100.ca. We've heard concerns from some groups that are saying this is going to give people permission to drive 120 or 130 to violate the speed limit even more. This group is actually advocating for faster speed limits of 100 to 130 on some Ontario 400 series highways. Good afternoon, Chris.
13: Good afternoon. Thank you for having me on.
0: Let's begin with the announcement today from the province. What do you think of 110 an hour?
13: Well, we have been advocating for 120 and 130 for about 14 years now. We began our mission to recognize what the drivers are doing in Ontario is a safe driving. Okay, so we've been recognizing this. We've been observing this on our highways for many, many, many decades. And we've been fighting for this since 2012, 14 years right now. And we've been pleading with every single government. Only this government had finally listened to us. We are very happy. We are very excited. But we're asking for more. We're not done.
0: Why more?
13: Because this is what we already drive, Christy. We are not driving at 100 kilometers an hour or 105. Majority of drivers, this is actually called 85th percentile, majority of drivers feel much more comfortable driving anywhere from 115 to 125, 130 kilometers an hour. We want the police not to have any right to pull drivers over for doing a safe and comfortable, efficient highway speed.
0: We had a different perspective earlier. Pamela Fuseli, who's the president and CEO of Parachute. That's Canada's national charity dedicated to injury prevention. And she told me that this move could cause more injuries on the road. Take a listen.
14: Is that it is increasing serious injury and death. We've seen an example of this in British Columbia, where there was an 11% increase in serious collisions when their highway speeds were increased to 110. They reversed that. So, you know, I think what we need to understand is that when speeds increase, the laws of physics don't change. Higher speeds means longer stopping distances, less time for the drivers to react, and greater forces in a crash. So,
0: can you respond to people who are worried about this from a safety perspective?
13: Yes, absolutely. So this is actually one big misunderstanding. So what people have to understand, including those groups, is that nobody's asking anybody to drive faster. As I've said previously, we already drive 120, 125, oftentimes 130 kilometers an hour. Take 407 ETR, a very beautiful marvel of engineering highway in the GTA, in the Greater Toronto Area. That highway flows between 120 and 140 kilometers an hour every single day, every single minute of every hour. And the results are fantastic. The highway crash rate is extremely low. Ontario roads have actually been very safe for many, many, many decades. And that's with prevailing speeds being, as I mentioned, not 100 and 105. Nobody can kid ourselves. We are not driving at 100 and 105. So your caller here is completely wrong. We're not asking people to step on a pedal and go faster. We're just asking the government and the police to recognize that we are driving at safe highway speeds as it is right now, which is between 120, 130 kilometers an hour. And a second very quick point to combat that argument is that the facts from the BC are cherry-picked, actually, because many of the speed limits have been remained in place in BC with very low or even lower fatality rates. So your caller really cherry-picked some numbers here. And the last argument here from the very actual province of Ontario. It's called ORSAR, Ontario Road Safety Annual Statistics. Basically, speed limits have nothing to do with fatality rates. This may be coming as a shock to many of the listeners, but I'll repeat this one more time. Speed limits have nothing to do with fatality rates. How do we know this? We just look at statistics. And for the last 30, 40 years, only about 6.7% of all fatal crashes, let me repeat that slowly again, only about 6.7% of all fatal crashes were attributed to excessive speed. So these are statistics coming from the police and from the government. These are not our statistics. We did not cherry pick anything. It can be checked in the ORSAR, Ontario Road Safety Annual Report. Mm.
0: One thing we know for sure, Chris, is that people will drive the speed they feel comfortable with, whether it's a city road, whether it's a highway. If it's a straight shot and there aren't a lot of bends in the road, then people feel like they can go faster because it feels safer, myself included, right? But it will vary depending on the climate, the weather that you're in. Is the road slippery? Is there freezing rain coming down? Obviously, when you're going 130 versus 100, stopping distance becomes critical. So let's talk about that. How can we make sure that people understand that they need to drive to the conditions and that they also need to give themselves stopping distance?
13: Absolutely. And this is something that is in your individual heart. It's your responsibility. So when you're finished with the broadcast today, fantastic job, by the way, you want to get home, right? You get into your car. Regardless of what the speed limit is, you're not going to drive faster, as you've precisely said yourself, faster than you actually feel comfortable driving. So when we see a beautiful summer day, beautiful dry conditions on the road, of course we want to drive faster. And that's why we're so happy with the government recognizing that 100 kilometers an hour is just a cash grab. It's a complete fallacy, right? So we want to drive at 120, 130. But then let's observe people in January when there's a blizzard. How many times did I drive at 60 in 100? Surrounded by thousands of other motorists, we drive at 60, 70, or 80 kilometers an hour. Why? Because there's black ice, because there's snow on the road. So drivers do not have to be educated to preserve their own life. They're not have to be educated not to destroy and kill themselves, right? So drivers will have the instinct of preserving their own life. And we just can't be victimized for driving at a safe and proper and natural highway speed just because the speed limit sign is posted really unreasonably at 100 kilometers an hour.
0: All right. Thanks for the time today, Chris.
13: Thank you very much for having me on.
0: Chris Klimek, who's the founder and director of the grassroots advocacy group Stop100.ca. They believe this is a good start. They like 110 over 100 kilometers an hour, but they're advocating for faster speeds of 120 to 130. What do you think? Phone lines are always available. 613-521-TALK. Should Ontario raise the speed limit? News coming up with Andrew Schofield.
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17: Good afternoon. I'm Andrew Schofield. A few clouds tonight, cooling off at 15 degrees. Right now it's 25, feels like 27. A nice summer day in the capital. Your full forecast is coming up, but first, your top stories. The Ontario government is increasing the speed limit on several provincial highways this summer, including the 417, the 416, and the 7 in the Ottawa region. In an announcement made today, stretches of Ontario's highway network will see a speed bump up from 100 kilometers per hour to 110. President and CEO of the Ontario Safety League, Angelo DiCicco, spoke to CFRA's Ottawa at Work today. He says it's important to keep in mind these higher speed limits, and speed limits in general, apply in the most ideal conditions.
18: It's responsible driving is key at any limit. And the limit under ideal conditions are you had a wonderful night's sleep. It's a bright, sunshiny day. You have your sunglasses on. You've done your pre-trip inspection. The roads are great. You're keeping space all over. How often does that happen? Quite often you've missed your morning coffee and it's foggy or slippery.
17: In eastern Ontario, this will speed up traffic on sections of the 401 and the 416 starting Friday. Then by the end of September, it will extend to the Queen Elizabeth Highway, the 402, the 403, and sections of the 417. Local school bus companies have been scrambling to accommodate more than 3,600 students that will become their responsibility in the fall. That's after OC Transpo indicated it would be reducing its school service to free up buses as federal workers return to the office. Pat Scrimger is OC Transpo's Director of Transit Customer Systems and Planning. He says the service added students during the pandemic to aid its low ridership and help with local bus issues.
19: So we were happy to pick those up. That's what we're doing this year is we're shifting some of that responsibility back to their contractors. At a time that we're expecting our ridership to go up with the federal return to work.
17: The Ottawa Student Transportation Authority found out last month it will need to cover more than 2,500 students, and it led to a timeline crunch. Its general manager said in a statement it's grateful to its contractors who have been able to find the extra resources needed. It says driver recruitment and retention efforts will continue through the summer. The French consortium also says it's looking to add buses and drivers to accommodate 1,500 more French public board students. Ottawa City Council is calling for more transparency from Aalto, the company behind the proposed high-speed rail project linking Toronto, Ottawa, and Montreal. Councillors have approved a motion asking also to provide more information on how the project could affect private landowners, including details on potential property impacts and land acquisition pacts. The move comes as residents in several communities raise concerns about uncertainty concerning the rail corridor and what it could mean for homes, farms, and businesses along the proposed route. Council says it supports improved rail service but wants property owners to receive clear and timely information as planning for the project moves forward. With little more than a week before the July 1st deadline to either renew or review the Canada-US-Mexico agreement, U.S. Ambassador to Canada Pete Hoekstra says officials are nowhere near the finish line. Hoekstra made the remarks to CTV News chief political correspondent Vashi Kapelos on Tuesday in an exclusive interview. CTV's Rachel Aiello spoke to CFRA's Ottawa at Work, and she says at this rate, the meeting on July 1st is likely going to be more about touching base to see where the three North American countries stand on a potential trade deal and what still needs to be ironed out.
20: So that July 1st meeting between LeBlanc and his counterparts in the United States and Mexico is likely going to be more of a touch point, a temperature check, than a full-on signed, sealed, delivered meeting. Ideally, that would be when the Americans would make it clear to their other two counterparts what path they want to pursue. If it is review, then, of course, that would spark the protracted series of events that we saw similar to what we had with the NAFTA renegotiations, where it could be deal or no deal, do we have one, do we don't, probably some more rhetoric and threats of tariffs from Trump.
17: Canada and Mexico have both already formally declared they want to seek a 16-year extension of CUSMA, but the United States' position remains unclear. In sports, Canada takes on Switzerland at BC Place today with first place in Group B on the line. Kickoff was at 3 p.m. Eastern Time. The big question heading into this game for Canada is how head coach Jesse Marsh will make up for the absence of central midfielder Ishmael Kone, who suffered a broken leg in Canada's 6-0 win over Qatar last week. Marsh called Kone maybe our best player in the tournament so far when speaking to reporters earlier this week and said it won't be easy to replace him. Coming into the tournament, Switzerland was ranked 19th in the world. Canada was ranked 30th. On paper, this makes the Swiss Canada's toughest opponent yet. Sign up now for our morning and evening CTV News Ottawa newsletters. 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Ryan Knowles is in the CTV Weather Center. Ryan?
2: Thanks, Andrew. Mostly cloudy out there. 25 degrees. Feels like 27. Temperatures dropping to a low of 15 overnight. Mostly sunny tomorrow. Increasing cloud coverage late in the morning, though. 40% chance of showers in the afternoon, a risk of thunderstorms, high of 21. Cloudy Friday, 30% chance of showers, a high of 25. Saturday, sunny, a high of 27. Sunny Sunday, a high of 28. Taking a look at the roads now. Slow moving west on the Queensway from around Parkdale to Woodruff. Eastbound side backed up around Greenbank, also from Woodruff to Parkdale, and then from Riverside to Innis. 174 east, moderate to heavy between the Split and Montreal Road. Heavy delay heading toward Quebec on the Portage Bridge, Chaudière Crossing, and the Champlain. Kitchissippi-Mecan Parkway slow moving around the Champlain Bridge as well. There's been a collision on the eastbound side of that parkway around Woodruff. No other collisions around the city. 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With weather and traffic, I'm Brian Knowles.
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1: Canada and Switzerland are currently battling it out at BC Place in Vancouver in their crucial final Group B match at the FIFA World Cup. Welcome back to the show. It's 40 minutes in and right now 0-0, so scoreless. We continue to watch that. Canada needs just a win or a draw to secure first place in the group. Well, a loss will risk them shifting their path to LA. We're now checking in to a watch event that is underway. It's with the Vanier Hub. It's a joint effort from City Councillor Stephanie Plante and the Embassy of Switzerland in Canada. Good afternoon, Councillor Plante.
2: Good afternoon. Is the embassy on as well?
1: We do. We have Nicola Cavadini, who's the academic associate at the Embassy of Switzerland in Canada. Hello, Nicola.
2: Amazing. Hello.
3: Hello. Can you hear me?
1: Yes, we can. Councillor Plante, I'll point out you are Swiss Canadian.
2: I am. So I have my mother was born in the Canton, which is like a province of Lucerne. So I just want to remind everyone, I was born in Canada, raised in Canada, but I definitely had what's called Bichemuesli, which is like a very typical Swiss breakfast. I had that for breakfast this morning, but other than my Bichemuesli, we're hoping for a Canadian win today.
1: Tell me about the event that's underway, Nicola.
3: The event is amazing. We managed to invite a lot of Swiss people that live here in Ottawa. So we're very happy as the embassy to see many Swiss supporters. And we also try to gain some more followers by giving free chocolate to all the people coming here to the event here in Vanier.
1: How has it been so far, Councillor?
2: Well, other than the bribing that's going on by the Swiss embassy with free chocolate, it's going really well. The turnout is higher than I expected. I tried to do a bit of a head count, and I think we've had there's some people who are coming and going, but in total, over 200 people show up for our watch party at our Vanier Hub. And, you know, both countries share French as an official language. Today is La Saint-Jean-Baptiste. So it's very significant for us that we, you know, yes, it's a competitive soccer match, but both countries have way more in common than what divides us. And, you know, and we're hoping to bring a bit of that sort of Swiss culture and that Swiss way of throwing a party into venue today.
1: Councillor Plante, you may not be aware of this, but you are not the only Swiss Canadian that is present at the moment. Technical producer, Chris Viss, is also dual. He's a dual citizen. Chris, who are you rooting for?
4: I will stay neutral. So there's a nice little nod to Switzerland.
1: How has the energy been down there today, Nicola Cavadini? What would you describe it like?
3: Great energy. I mean, the Canada is a strong opponent. The match is very tense, I would say. I'm still watching you right now, and it's giving me a hard palpitation, but it's going well. And as Stephanie Plante said, our two countries share so many values together, like also the French language, and we're more than happy actually to compete against such a valuable country. So as we say, we're not only a friendship, we're not like only friendly country, but also a trusted partner in a lot of fields. So it's so beautiful to see these two teams, red and white, playing against each other.
1: Yeah.
2: Literally, there is no shortage of red and white right now.
1: Yeah, and a whole host of attractions, right?
2: Correct, yes. And we actually have pizza that's coming at 4 o'clock. So, yes, they're getting their Swiss chocolate, but they're also going to get some very traditional Ottawa Gabriel's pizza. So we're trying to mix both worlds here for sure.
1: I need to know what's on the pizza.
2: So we have cheese and we have a side of pepperoni. So we have both.
1: Okay. Very cool. This is neat to see this joint effort. How did this come together, Councillor Plante, and why was it important to bring the game to the big screen?
2: So obviously I am Swiss Canadian. So when I saw they were in the same group together, I kind of gasped because, you know, it's too pat almost, as they would say. But then when I noticed it was La Saint-Jean-Baptiste, the Swiss embassy is actually located in Ward 12. It's on Marlborough. I just reached out to them and I said, hey guys, why don't we do a partnership together? And Nicola got back to me almost right away. You know, he had some ideas for the event as well. And you know, they were very also keen to obviously promote Switzerland. They have, you should come actually. They have this really cute selfie station with some Swiss mountains and some Swiss cows.
1: I heard about that chocolate. So
2: yeah, I don't blame you. So, you know, that's kind of how it all came about. And I just really want to thank the embassy for just being so open to doing this event. You know, it was a little untypically Swiss in the sense there was a lot of things at the last minute. You know, everybody kind of put their best face forward. We even have, by the way, a French feed, which is very hard to get, but we managed to secure a French feed for the event. So everybody is celebrating La Saint-Jean-Baptiste. We are celebrating our red and white. And we are really, I think, proud Swiss and proud Canadians today.
1: And can anyone come?
2: Oh, anyone. Yeah, it's open air. It's just anybody can show up.
1: Nicola, I'll get you to just reiterate the details of where this is happening. I know the kickoff was at 3:00. The game is underway, but tell our listeners if they'd like to stop by how they can do that.
3: So if you'd like to stop by, we're here at the Vanier Hub. I know the address is Marrier Avenue. I forget the number, 298. But yeah, everybody can come. It's open air. So bring a chair, a long chair, because we're almost running out of those. So if you want to be seated. And it's a beautiful day. It's not too warm. It's not too sunny. So it's actually pretty nice. And we have still some chocolate. It's almost running out, but yeah, as Stephanie said, pizza is coming out, and we're more than happy about it, yeah.
1: 267 Marrier Avenue. That's where it's at right now.
2: Exactly. Correct. Yeah,
1: perfect.
2: The venue hub.
1: Perfect. Okay. Well, I will let you get back to it. Everyone take a deep breath and enjoy the celebrations today.
2: Well, thank you so much, and hop Schweetz and go Canada.
1: All right, that is City Councillor Stephanie Plante, who represents Rideau Vanier. She is Swiss-Canadian, and Nicola Cavadini, who is with the Embassy of Switzerland in Canada. She said it came together very

0: Well, our train could never.
1: No.
0: OC Transpo could never.
1: No. Via rail as well. Kind of. They're just catching strays here, I guess.
0: I'm going to get an email after this, but you're the one who started it. Now you're putting me on the spot. It drives me absolutely bonkers.
1: With Via.
0: I cannot stand it. Let me just explain why. Okay? Via, I'm sorry. All the love to Via. It's not your fault. We share the tracks with CP Rail. When you're sharing tracks, and it's always going to be freight prioritized over passenger rail, the passengers are always going to get hooped. They're getting hosed. Because the schedule is not the schedule. The Swiss could never. No, it's not. I'm serious. Like, you tell me the last time you were on a train that didn't have a blinking delay. And it's not because the conductors are doing anything wrong. It's not because they got out of bed late and they're just kind of phoning it in at work. It's because we have to stop, park the train, and let the freight go by. Because we're sharing the blinking tracks. Make it make sense.
1: To be honest, I've hardly had an issue with them. So let me just say
0: that. Are you kidding me?
1: Yeah. My girlfriend says every time she goes to Toronto, it's like an hour delay.
0: It is almost every time.
1: Yeah.
0: My husband just had a 7-hour, maybe even longer than 7-hour, journey on Via to Toronto. And they got something like 25% back because of the delays. At that point, I don't even care. I just pay you to get off.
1: Yeah.
0: Because you can drive faster.
1: You'd walk.
0: Honestly, give me a bike and I'd try. I'd try to cycle. I have no patience for that.
1: Yeah.
0: I understand poor weather delays. I get it. I understand mechanical delays. I get it. I'm a reasonable, logical person. What is illogical is constructing a mythical schedule that is based on using tracks that you do not have full ownership or access to.
1: Mythical.
0: Because you're sharing it. You're sharing the tracks. I get so wound up about it.
1: Yeah.
0: It drives me nuts.
1: Clearly.
0: I know. This is one of those very tightly held beliefs for me. The schedule is not the schedule.
1: I love Via, though. I love taking the train. It's awesome. It's great.
0: Sure.
1: I'd rather it than driving.
0: Sure.
1: For sure.
0: I disagree.
1: Oh, okay. Well, there you go. That's okay. I mean, you've had a different experience, obviously.
0: Honestly, I've taken it once or twice.
1: That's it?
0: But it's the logic of it. It's not really about... It's not that I have an axe to grind. I don't have a personal vendetta against it. It's nothing personal. To me, it is about the logic of it.
1: Careful. OC Transpo might think you're talking about them.
0: Well, no, that is
1: that
0: entirely
1: could apply
0: the
1: as
0: way.
1: Well,
0: that is entirely the way that we built it, and that one is personal.
1: Yeah.
0: So there you go. Take
1: okay,
0: it away.
1: Thanks, Christy. Got you fired up there. Mostly cloudy, 25 degrees, feels like 27. Just down to a low of 15 overnight. Mix of sun and clouds tomorrow. 40% chance of showers in the afternoon. Risk of thunderstorms as well. High of 21, cloudy Friday. 30% chance of showers, a high of 25 degrees. 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Taking a look at the roads now. Slow moving west on the Queensway from or around Lees at first, and then also from Parkdale to Woodruff. Eastbound side backed up from Woodruff to Bronson, and then from Riverside to Innes. 174 east, moderate to heavy between the Split and Montreal Road. Heavy delay heading toward Quebec on the Portage Bridge, Chaudière Crossing, and the Champlain. Kitchissippi-Mecan Parkway, pretty slow moving both ways around the Champlain Bridge. There's also a collision on Heron, just east of the Airport Parkway. The collision on the Kitchissippi-Mecan Parkway eastbound at Woodruff has been cleared. Get your car summer ready. 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With weather and traffic, I'm Ryan Knowles.
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3: 3:55. Obviously, I'm not the only one who gets worked up about the Via Rail delays as a result of them having to make room for the freight on CP Rail. Brian says, take that money from Alto and use it to twin those Via tracks and then buy them new trains. Coming up to 3:57. We'll continue to keep eyes on that game. Is it still scoreless, Chris? We're now probably...
12: They're at halftime and it is scoreless.
3: Okay, I was going to say, probably at halftime. Good to know. We'll keep eyes on that. The other thing we are keeping eyes on, the Kuzma deadline. It is coming up, Canada Day, July the 1st. We're just a week out now. The Canada-US-Mexico agreement is meant to be renegotiated. But the thing is, we keep hearing various things from the guy at the White House, American President Donald Trump, signaling at some points that he'd rather leave it unsigned, and then at others saying that he may sign the deal within the same exchange. In an exclusive interview, CTV's Vashi Kapelos sat down with the American ambassador to Canada, Pete Hoekstra, and he said there is no clear trajectory for a deal right now.
13: Obviously, we're not anywhere close to announcing any type of a framework or an interim agreement. I really think it's in the hands now on our side. It's going to be the president, and I'm assuming on the Canadian side, it will be the prime minister to determine what the next steps are and directionally where we're headed.
3: Pete Hoekstra speaking with Vashi Kapelos. He shared some behind-the-scenes perspective on what transpired back in the fall. In October, when talks broke down, that was right around the time that Ontario was running those anti-tariff ads featuring Ronald Reagan.
13: The president and his team and Prime Minister Carney and his team, you know, reached an agreement fairly quickly at 30,000 feet. You know, this is what we're going to do. This is what we want to do on steel. This is what we want to do on oil. That would have been awesome. It really would have put the following 7 months on very, very solid footing and say, okay, now let's start filling in the other parts. But as we all know, that didn't happen.
3: William Pellerin is a partner in the International Trade Group at McMillan LLP. He was chatting with Vashi about the road to renegotiation and unpacking some of those remarks. The idea that we're not even close to an agreement. He said that even if nothing happens by July the 1st, we can agree to keep talking. And the agreement continues as is, so long as the U.S. respects the agreement.
14: And the agreement continues as is, and every year, for now until the next 10 years, they're going to meet again on July 1st to decide whether to trigger the extension of the 16-year period. So this is all very good news for Canada because we're happy with the agreement generally, so long as it is respected. And therein lies the rub, right? Because ultimately, as we all know, the U.S. administration is not respecting the agreement as it stands. And this is really what's forcing Canada back to the negotiation table.
3: That raises the question, if we're negotiating and discussing terms to trade every year for the next 10 years, not triggering an extension, and this drags on, what does that mean for Canadians?
14: Every year, we're going to be sitting here, getting together with Mexico and the United States, and there will be this debate as to whether to extend the agreement for 16 years past 2036. Now, if that doesn't drag on, if that just happens once or twice, it probably won't create too much of a crisis in the business community. And I think there's still an expectation that this agreement is good for everyone in North America, that U.S. businesses want this. And so I don't think anyone thinks that that won't eventually happen. But if it keeps dragging on and we get, you know, 5 or 6 years down the road and no one has, we haven't triggered the extension, then that really does become a problem.
3: Vashi asked if the president has the power to unilaterally withdraw from the agreement, if he can just kind of bow out. And I think that is a question that is pressing on everyone right now. Pellerin said that unpredictability is Trump's bread and butter, and he wouldn't be surprised if Trump tries to do something like that.
14: Congress would have to get involved into that decision. I suspect that the president may try to do it. He's taken a lot of actions on trade. Like if he wanted to go down that path, he would probably try to do it of his own volition. And then we'd be back at a place where the courts would have to rule, like they have on his unilateral tariffs, that this is not a power that lies exclusively with the executive branch and that Congress does have to be involved in the same way as Congress had to provide the authority for him to enter into the trade agreement in the first place. So I'm not an expert on U.S. constitutional law and what would happen there, but I can tell you it would be quite messy.
3: Coming up, the speed limit on some Ontario highways is going up. They're jacking it up to 110. Is that the right move? Phone lines are open, 613-521-TALK. Call in and let us know.
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23: Good afternoon. I'm Andrew Schofield. Slightly cooler temps tonight, down to 15, but some partly cloudy skies. Right now it's 26, feels like 27 in the capital. Your full forecast is coming up, but first, your top stories. The province will be increasing speed limits on several Ontario highways, including sections of the 417 here in the capital. The announcement was made by Transportation Minister Prabhmeet Sakaria today, and it will impact more than 900 kilometers of highway across the province. Stretches of our province's highway network will see a speed limit bump up from 100 kilometers per hour to 110 kilometers per hour. President and CEO of the Ontario Safety League, Angelo Di Chico, spoke to CFRA's Ottawa at Work, and he said that while it is a concern that people will now be speeding at higher rates of speed, enforcement will be a key preventative measure.
24: You'll quite often in our courses hear people saying, well, no, well, if it's 100, you can go 105, 110, 120 without getting a ticket. But that's why enforcement is so important. So safety is about behavior, design, and enforcement. It's not just a number on the sign.
23: Now, here in Eastern Ontario, the speed limit increase on parts of the 401 and the 416 will begin Friday. Sections of the 417, the 402, the 403, and the Queen Elizabeth Way will get their speed increase by the end of September. OC Transpo is reducing the number of school routes, meaning over 3,600 Ottawa students will be returned to yellow school bus service. The move will free up buses as federal workers return to the office. The Ottawa Student Transportation Authority found out last month it will need to cover more than 2,500 students, and it led to a timeline crunch. Pat Scrimger is OC Transpo's Director of Transit Customer Systems and Planning. He said partners were notified as soon as the need was known.
25: We're always working with them continuously. They let us know their needs as soon as they know them. We let them know our needs as soon as we know them. And we just collaborate to find the best solution. We moved ahead with them when we knew what we needed to do and had some of our analysis done.
23: The OSTA's general manager said in a statement that it's grateful to its contractors who've indicated they would be able to pick up the needs. It says driver recruitment and retention efforts will continue through the summer. Because of the change, the French consortium is also looking to add buses and drivers to accommodate 1,500 more students. U.S. Ambassador to Canada Pete Hoekstra says officials are nowhere near announcing any type of deal with July 1st deadline to either renew or review the Canada-U.S.-Mexico agreement quickly approaching. The comments come during an exclusive interview with CTV News' chief political correspondent Vashi Kapelos. As CTV's Rachel Aiello explains, Hoekstra is making it seem like Canada is in wait-and-see mode when it comes to negotiations.
26: We're kind of now on standby to see. He said it's possible that Trump could make his decision on renew or review before July 1st. If he doesn't, then it would be sometime in July or sometime in August. So that July 1st meeting between LeBlanc and his counterparts in the United States and Mexico is likely going to be more of a touch point, a temperature check, than a full-on signed, sealed, delivered meeting. Ideally, that would be when the Americans would make it clear to their other two counterparts what path they want to pursue.
23: Canada and Mexico have both already formally declared they want to seek a 16-year extension of CUSMA, but the U.S. position remains unclear. Switching to sports, Canada facing Switzerland today at BC Place, with top spot in Group B up for grabs. Kickoff is at 3 p.m. Eastern. The biggest question for Canada heading into the match was how head coach Jesse Marsh will fill the void left by central midfielder Ishmael Kone, who suffered a broken leg during Canada's 6-0 routing of Qatar last week. Speaking with reporters earlier this week, Marsh called Kone maybe our best player in the tournament so far, acknowledging that replacing him will be a difficult task. Switzerland entered the tournament ranked 19th in the world, with Canada ranked 30th. On paper, the Swiss represent Canada's toughest test of the tournament to date. The second half just begun, and Switzerland has gone up by 1-0. It's a new way to join the conversation. Have your say with the CFRA Talkback button on the iHeartRadio app. Ryan Knowles is in the CTV Weather Center. Ryan?
27: Thanks, Andrew. Mostly cloudy out there. 25 degrees it's sitting at. 26 now, actually. Feels like 27. Low of 15 overnight. Mix of sun and clouds tomorrow. Risk of thunderstorms in the afternoon. 40% chance of showers. High of 21. Cloudy Friday. 30% chance of rain. High of 25 degrees. 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Taking a look at the roads now. Slow moving west on the Queensway. Parkdale to Woodruff. Eastbound, slow from Woodruff to Parkdale. Also between Riverside and Ennis, 174 east, moderate to heavy between the Split and Montreal Road. It's a slow go heading toward Quebec on the Portage Bridge, Chaudière Crossing, and the Champlain Bridge. The Kitchissabi-Mecan Parkway, slow moving around the Champlain Bridge. There's been a collision on Riverside at Hunt Club, really slowing things down around there. No other collisions around the city. When kids play, they win. 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With weather and traffic, I'm Ryan Knowles.
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1: Our government is increasing the speed limit on an additional 938 kilometers of provincial highways across Ontario where it's safe to do so. So starting June 26, speed limits will begin to be raised to 110 kilometers an hour on sections of the 401 and 416 in eastern Ontario, followed by sections on other highways.
2: The province of Ontario and the transportation minister, Pravmeet Zakaria, making news this morning, announcing that they're jacking up the speed limits on certain stretches of highway. What do you think of this? Jacking it up to 110. And how fast do you drive? 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
2: From 100 to 110 kilometers. Now, I think they're just matching reality. I think this is rooted in the fact that so many people are already going a buck 10. But it is an interesting development, and there is a debate that lives inside of it. On the one hand, you have people saying, yeah, absolutely, this is common sense. People are already driving 110. On the other, you have safety advocates that are worried it is going to contribute to deadly crashes. 613-521-8255. Pamela Fusili, who is the president and CEO of Parachute Canada, a national charity dedicated to injury prevention, joined me on the show. And she told me that increasing the speed limit, anytime you do it, can make the road more dangerous.
6: It is increasing serious injury and death. We've seen an example of this in British Columbia, where there was an 11% increase in serious collisions when their highway speeds were increased to 110. They reversed that. So, you know, I think what we need to understand is that when speeds increase, the laws of physics don't change. Higher speeds means longer stopping distances, less time for the drivers to react, and greater forces in a crash.
2: She told me it gives people a feeling that they can go faster. If we increase the speed limit, people might start driving 130 or 140. So enforceability is really important.
6: The speed limit, if it is increased, it needs to be enforced. So if they're saying that 110 kilometers an hour is still safe, then drivers need to be driving that speed. Because we know that speed is a really common factor in fatal injuries in Ontario. More than one in five deaths is speed related. So we don't want that to increase. In fact, we would love to see it decreased.
2: We invited a different perspective on the show because we like to get both sides of the debate. And as always, we feature you as well. If you'd like to send in a talk back, you can do that through the iHeartRadio app. Chris Klimek was on the show with The Rebuttal, the founder and director of the grassroots advocacy group Stop 100. They think 110 is a start, but in fact, they're advocating for faster. They believe that a faster speed of 120 to 130 kilometers an hour would be better. And he said people are already traveling in excess of 110 with no consequences, and highways are built with a speed limit in mind.
7: We already drive 120, 125, oftentimes 130 kilometers an hour. Take 407 ETR, a very beautiful marvel of engineering highway in the GTA, in the Greater Toronto Area. That highway flows between 120 and 140 kilometers an hour every single day, every single minute of every hour. And the results are fantastic. The highway crash rate is extremely low. Ontario roads have actually been very safe for many, many, many decades. And that's with prevailing speeds being, as I mentioned, not 100 and 105.
2: I'll admit it, when I'm driving the stretch of the 401 between Ottawa to Toronto, which I'm not doing as often these days, I'll go 130 kilometers. I'll go 140. Sometimes, I'm not saying it's the law. I'm saying when people around you are blasting, you tend to pick up the pace. You tend to go with the speed of traffic, which is safe to a degree. But my safety perspective is that really, you have to notice what's happening on the road. You need to give yourself stopping distance. I never tailgate. I always use my signal. And yes, I do speed if I'm being honest with you. But I'm doing it in a situation where it is a straight shot. You know the 401, there's not a lot of interesting driving going on there. It's not like Highway 7 where you're taking the bends in the road and you're getting to see a lot of things that are happening around you, and there's a big truck in front of you, and oh, there's a little family farm. The 401 is very boring driving. It's also safely to design, or I would say design safely, to accommodate a higher speed, which is why a lot of people are going that speed, because they're driving to the state of the road. Klimek told me a little bit about his advocacy, and he maintains that the condition on the road is what is going to dictate the speed.
7: Regardless of what the speed limit is, you're not going to drive faster than you actually feel comfortable driving. So when we see a beautiful summer day, beautiful dry conditions on the road, of course we want to drive faster. And that's why we're so happy with the government recognizing that 100 kilometers an hour is just a cash grab. It's a complete fallacy, right? So we want to drive at 120, 130. But then let's observe people in January when there's a blizzard. How many times did I drive at 60 in 100? Surrounded by thousands of other motorists, we drive at 60, 70, or 80 kilometers an hour. Why? Because there is black ice, because there's snow on the road. So drivers do not have to be educated to preserve their own life.
2: Bottom line, whatever you think, if you think we should stick to 100, if you think that we should jack it up to 110 or beyond, you do have to drive to the conditions. And if we don't want to tolerate people that are driving like imbeciles, then we need more enforcement. 613-521-8255. We got a bunch of talkbacks on this, so let's get to them. And please, leave your name so that we know who we're talking to. We'll start with our listener, Gord in Barrhaven, who sent in this talkback saying that he sets his speed to 105. That's just 5 over the speed limit, and he does that for a reason by default.
5: Talkback.
4: Hello, this is Gord in Barrhaven. My car's cruise control easily increments at 5 kilometer per hour stages. I set it as often as I can. I use it as often as I can, and I set it to 5K over the speed limit, city or country. And I do that in case there's a systemic error in my machine. Photo radar is the best. Thank you.
2: I just did a drive recently in Quebec, and on the heels of yet another photo radar ticket, that came when I was not the driver. Read between the lines. That one came in the mail, courtesy of Canada Post, and I had to go to Shoppers Drug Mart to pick it up. Imagine my surprise. I put on my cruise control as well. And as I went through the construction zones, I set it at 80. Not a nose hair over, because I do not want to get a ticket. Whether it's me or my husband, I don't want to pay for another one, okay? Read between the lines. Here's another talkback with no name.
0: Talkback.
8: This is just another news conference about nothing. Most cars already travel higher than 110 kilometers an hour, and it's the truckers that need to travel at a higher speed to deliver those goods. Now, those trucks should probably not go too fast because they probably have issues trying to slow down. So once again, I think the posted speed limit means nothing unless there's enforcement.
2: And we have another talk back here from Paul, who sent this in. Like the other listener, interesting. He's also cruising at 105, but he said it's because the gas mileage is better.
5: Talk back.
9: Hello, Casey. I do 105 on the highway just for gas savings. I get 120 kilometers per liter if I'm doing 105. If I'm doing 120, I get 100 liters per kilometer.
2: Well, I guess I'm the naughty girl in the room because I am often going 120 or 130. I'm just being honest when I'm on the 401 because that is the rate of the traffic. I'm moving with the volume of cars and often they are speeding. Do I do that on the Queensway? No, I'm not going 130 on the Queensway because I often find that people are going below the speed limit. A lot of folks are, you know, even merging, going 70 or 60 like one person the other day, which can equally also be quite dangerous because if you've got that speed variance, you've got one person who's merging going 60 and one person who is driving blasting at 120 or 130, it makes it very difficult to get on and off the highway. Couple textures here. Let's see. Where should we start? From Joe. Hi, Christy. The speed limit out west is 120. Upping it to 110 won't change anything. There are stupid, crazy drivers out there. Regardless of the speed limit, I'm with you. I like to drive fast, given the proper conditions, except, in neighborhoods where it's 40 or 50. Just watch your speeding during the last week of the month. A lot of cops need to meet their quotas. Every speeding ticket I've had, writes Joe, for over 45 years of driving, has occurred during the last week of the month. Jennifer was taking aim at sports car drivers. She said a lot of people who want to drive faster often have expensive cars, and they just want to feel special to justify the cost, and they feel like they can turn the Canadian roads into the Autobahn. It's all ego. They think if they spend $100,000 on a car, then they can own the roads. And I hate to say this, I really do, because I know I'm going to get angry text messages. I often find that people who are driving in pickup trucks are weaving in and out of traffic. They're bobbing to and fro as they like, and they're not using their blinking signals. I don't know why. If you're blasting at 140, so be it. But signal, do not endanger me, and do not tailgate. I hate to make a blanket statement like that. I hate to make a blanket judgment. Maybe it's expensive cars too. I just don't see a ton of those, or maybe I don't notice because I don't know them too well. 421. Jeff, the grumpy Uber driver, who is a very faithful listener to the show, just texted in, and obviously he's driving all day for work, says, I average 119 on the 401 and 28 on the Queensway. God love him. 28. I love that guy. Ryan Knowles has time saver traffic. Speaking of the Queensway, it's actually gotten way better heading west, but no better coming east.
10: Yeah.
2: I have to say that.
10: Yeah. It hasn't been too great, especially the lane closures.
2: Yeah. It wasn't as bad today, though.
10: No.
2: It's a little bit better.
10: Yeah.
2: Maybe I'm just lying to myself.
10: Yeah, I think you are.
2: Oh, well, the kids will be out of school soon.
10: Yeah.
2: And everyone
10: will
2: be at the cottage.
10: Yeah. And the workers will be back in the office.
2: Yeah. He said.
10: It'll balance it out.
2: With a sly little smile on his face.
10: No.
2: What's that about?
10: No, I don't.
2: You doubt they're going back or what?
10: No, they're, I mean.
2: What is that expression conveying? What is that?
10: Well, I was just saying it'll balance things out, you know? People are going to the cottage, kids are out of school, but the workers are back at the office. So it's, you know, it's.
2: You'll take OC Transpo.
10: Yeah.
2: Because of the free weekend.
10: Yeah. Because of the free
2: weekend. That's how it works.
10: Yes.
2: You know, they give us a free weekend and everyone
10: back,
2: just gets back on board.
10: Come back to our horrible, especially bus system.
2: Uh-huh.
10: You get one free weekend. You save $6.
2: Yeah.
10: $8
2: and
10: maybe.
2: And then
10: wow.
2: You are converted for life.
10: Yeah. Oh, 100%.
2: You actually, what happens is they brand you. They give you an OC Transpo tattoo.
10: Right.
2: Because you're that loyal.
10: And that has a power in it that kind of changes your brain chemistry that makes you want to ride OC Transpo more.
2: I am a little bit zesty this afternoon.
10: Yeah, you are a little
2: punchy.
10: I'm
2: going after everyone.
10: We are.
2: Too many coffees. I blame caffeine.
10: Yeah.
2: Tell us about the weather.
10: Oh, Christy Cameron. It's a pretty nice day out there. Partly cloudy, 26 degrees. Feels like 27. There's a good breeze, though. Going to drop down to a low of 15 overnight. Mix of sun and clouds tomorrow. 40% chance of showers in the afternoon with a risk of thunderstorms. High of 21. Cloudy Friday, 30% chance of showers. A high of 25 degrees. Taking a look at the roads now. Slow moving both ways on the Queensway between Parkdale and Woodruff. Also heavy on the eastbound side between Saint-Laurent and Innes. 174 east, moderate to heavy between the Split and Montreal roads. Slow heading toward Quebec on the Portage Bridge, Chaudière Crossing, and the Champlain. The Kitchissippi-Mecan Parkway is pretty slow moving both ways around the Champlain Bridge. There has been a collision, on the westbound side, kind of in the Westboro Beach area. No other collisions to report around the city at this time. With weather and traffic, I'm Ryan Knowles.
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1: Welcome back to the show. Great to hear from so many of you. You can still call in. We've got about 2 minutes here, so make it quick. 613-521-8255. We're talking about speed limits and what makes sense. Anyone who says, if you make it 110, drivers will speed aggressively. I think from a logical perspective, the most aggressive drivers on the road, the people who throw caution to the wind, the big, big speeders are going to do that anyway. They don't care about the posted limit. They're going to go 140 or 150 or beyond 160. It's something that happens, unfortunately, regularly. So I'm A-okay with making it 110. And I sure hope that people drive to the conditions. By the way, Switzerland is now leading Canada 2-0 in the second half. Chris Viss, the Swiss Canadian. The dual citizen. We go live to your reaction.
2: It's okay, I guess.
1: Trying to stay neutral as always, I suppose. We'll continue to monitor that. Jamie in Britannia. Hey, I heard a mechanic on your station who said between 110 and 120 is better. Or no, between 110 and 120, your fuel economy takes a giant dump. What a way to describe that. Is that true? Your fuel economy? I can't speak to that. I'd have to fact check that. Was that Simon Potten?
2: I believe it would be Simon Potten, yeah.
1: Or Potten, pardon me.
2: Yep.
1: I don't know. I don't have a gas guzzler, so I don't pay a ton of attention to that. I also don't drive a great deal. I used to take road trips on the 401 nonstop. We'd go at Christmas, then again in February, then again in May, then again in the summer a couple of times, and we don't do that as much anymore because I can't sit for that long with my back. I just can't. It's such a long drive. And don't get me started on taking the train. I already got up on my soapbox about that earlier. It's funny because I rant about it like somebody who has had a rancid experience. And you would think that I became stranded over the holidays on a Via Rail train or something. No, it never happened. It's just, to me, it's illogical. And I really wish that Via did not have to share the tracks with CP Rail. With freight, because passengers lose out. That's just what happens. We're 20 seconds away from your news with Andrew Schofield. Keep it locked right here to Ottawa Now on News Talk 580 CFRA.
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4: Good afternoon. I'm Andrew Schofield. It'll cool off tonight to 15 degrees with a few clouds in the sky. Right now it's 26. Feels like 27. Your full forecast is coming up, but first, your top stories. The Ontario government is increasing the speed limit on several provincial highways this summer, including the 417, the 416, and the 7 in the Ottawa region. In an announcement made today, stretches of Ontario's highway network will see a speed bump from 100 kilometers per hour to 110. President and CEO of the Ontario Safety League, Angelo DiCicco, spoke to CFRA's Ottawa at work this morning. He says it's important to keep in mind these higher speed limits and speed limits in general apply in the most ideal of conditions.
5: It's responsible driving is key at any limit. And the limit under ideal conditions are you had a wonderful night's sleep. It's a bright, sunshiny day. You have your sunglasses on. You've done your pre-trip inspection. The roads are great. You're keeping space all over. How often does that happen? Quite often you've missed your morning coffee and it's foggy or slippery.
4: In eastern Ontario, this will speed up traffic on sections of the 401 and the 416 starting Friday. Then by the end of September, this will extend to the Queen Elizabeth Highway, the 402, the 403, and sections of the 417. Local school bus companies have been scrambling to accommodate more than 3,600 students that will become their responsibility in the fall. That's after OC Transpo indicated it would be reducing its school service to free up buses as federal workers return to office. Pat Scrimgers, OC Transpo's Director of Transit Customer Systems and Planning, he says the service added students during the pandemic to aid its low ridership and help with local bus issues.
6: So we were happy to pick those up. That's what we're doing this year is we're shifting some of that responsibility back to their contractors. At a time that we're expecting our ridership to go up with the federal return to work.
4: The Ottawa Student Transportation Authority found out last month that we'll need to cover more than 2,500 students, and it led to a timeline crunch. Its general manager said in a statement it's grateful to its contractors who have been able to find the extra resources needed. It says driver recruitment and retention efforts will continue through the summer. The French consortium also says it's looking to add buses and drivers to accommodate 1,500 more French public board students. An Ottawa councillor says she's concerned a new Chick-fil-A restaurant could create major traffic headaches in the city's east end. The fast food chain is planning a new location near Innes Road and Highway 174, but councillor Catherine Kitt says the area is already dealing with congestion, and she worries a busy drive-thru could make things worse. Kitt points to long lineups and traffic backups seen at other Chick-fil-A openings across the city, including the restaurant in Kanata, and says the city needs to carefully review the traffic impact before giving the project the green light. The proposed development is still working its way through the approval process, with city staff expected to examine traffic concerns as part of the review. Moving on. With little more than a week before the July 1st deadline to either renew or review the Canada-US-Mexico agreement, U.S. Ambassador to Canada Pete Hoekstra says officials are nowhere near that finish line. Hoekstra made those remarks to CTV News chief political correspondent Bastian Capellos on Tuesday in an exclusive interview. CTV's Rachel Aiello spoke to CFRA's Ottawa at Work, and she says at this rate, the meeting on July 1st is likely going to be more about touching base to see where the three North American countries stand on a potential trade deal and what still needs to be ironed out.
7: So that July 1st meeting between LeBlanc and his counterparts in the United States and Mexico is likely going to be more of a touch point, a temperature check, than a full-on signed, sealed, delivered meeting. Ideally, that would be when the Americans would make it clear to their other two counterparts what path they want to pursue. If it is review, then of course that would spark the protracted series of events that we saw, similar to what we had with the NAFTA renegotiations, where it could be deal or no deal, do we have one, do we don't, probably some more rhetoric and threats of tariffs from Trump.
4: Canada and Mexico have both already formally declared they want to seek a 16-year extension of CUSMA, but the U.S. position remains unclear. In sports, Canada is currently trailing 2-0 in their final group stage match of the FIFA World Cup, Switzerland securing the go-ahead goal less than a minute into the second half and punching in their second in the 57th minute. Canada has the opportunity to win their group if they win or draw the match today, resulting in home pitch advantage in Vancouver for their round of 32 match. This World Cup has already been a success for the team, as Canada secured their first ever win on the World Cup stage with a dominant 6-0 victory against Qatar. It's a new way to join the conversation. Have your say with the CFRA Talkback button on the iHeartRadio app. Ryan Knowles is in the CTV Weather Center. Ryan.
8: Thanks, Andrew. Partly cloudy out there. Temperature sitting at 26, feels like 27, down to a low of 15 overnight. Mix of sunny clouds tomorrow. A high of 21, 40% chance of showers in the afternoon with a risk of thunderstorms, though. Cloudy Friday, 30% chance of rain, a high of 25. Taking a look at the roads now, slow moving both ways on the Queensway from Parkdale to Woodruff. Actually, the eastbound side backup kind of starts around the 416 split. Eastbound side also slow between Riverside and Innes, 174 east. Backed up between the split and Montreal Road. A heavy delay heading toward Quebec on the Portage Bridge, Chaudière Crossing, and the Champlain. Kitchissippi-Mecan Parkway slow moving both ways around the Champlain Bridge. There's been a collision on the westbound side as you get closer to the transitway, 174 east. What am I talking about here, the 174? I already said that. There's no other collisions around the city. It's kind of backed up on Hunt Club, though, between Woodruff and Riverside. Again, it's relatively clear around the city right now. Looking for career-focused healthcare training? 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
4: Thanks, Ryan. And this is the best part about live radio. Well, I was wrapping up that report and throwing it to Ryan for the weather and traffic. Guess what? Canada just scored. It is 2-1. Go, Canada, go. That's the latest from the CTV Newsroom. I'm Andrew Schofield. 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
1: Oh my goodness. The text messages on speed limits continue to pour in. We do have to hit the pause button, or I should say hit the brakes on that right now, but we'll revisit that conversation and that debate coming up in about an hour. We always do this now because we're getting so much traction on our questions. I don't want to cut you off. 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Is Doug Ford, the premier, making the right move here by jacking up the speed limit to 110 in certain areas of the highway or on certain 400 series highways? 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

0: Turning now to the Ottawa courthouse, where the trial for the teenager accused in the Barrhaven crossing guard's death is getting underway. 19-year-old Xander Wright has pleaded not guilty to dangerous operation causing death. CTV's Katie Griffin spent the day in court, and she's now back at our studio here at 87 George Street with more. Katie.
1: Well, Chrissy, this was a death of crossing guard Peter Clark that really shook the community. This was back in March, and it was the next day where police arrested 19-year-old Xander Wright. Now, earlier this year, he pleaded guilty to failing to remain at the scene of a crash, and he will be sentenced for that at the conclusion of this trial. But he's pleaded not guilty to dangerous operation causing death. And so his lawyer, Lawrence Greenspan, has, you know, admitted that it was right behind the wheel, that he was the one driving, that he was the one who struck and killed Peter Clark. But he's saying that, and it's going to be a question for the judge to decide, is, was his pattern of driving, did that meet the legal threshold to be considered dangerous? Would someone in that same position have done the exact same thing? And so this trial started on Monday, and it continued today with a cross-examination by Greenspan of a collision reconstructionist from Ottawa Police. And he kind of went through and poked holes in the investigation and essentially in things that were not done in the aftermath of this hit and run. So, for example, she admitted that there was no reenactment of the crash, that they didn't, you know, go through it to see how it happened or put anyone in the driver's seat of a similar vehicle. The windows of the truck were incredibly tinted. I think it was 6%, but that window was down. And so his argument to her, he was suggesting that, look, did you look at to see what kind of impact the sunlight coming in would have had on what he would have been able to see or not see that day? And they said they did not do any kind of simulation to see, you know, what that would have looked like, what he might have seen or not seen that day. And so he also suggested that there was an obstructed view for Xander Wright. The A-pillars on the vehicles, so on either side of the windshield, they're thick, very thick in some cases, and can obstruct the driver's view. Those were not measured. Those were not looked at, she admitted. But she also said that she didn't include that in her report and doesn't think that the A-pillars were a factor because Clark was standing in front of the vehicle, not to the side, that he was in front and he was stationary. But Greenspan arguing that left-turning vehicles hit pedestrians twice as often as vehicles that are turning right. So kind of poking holes in the sense that, you know, you didn't necessarily consider all the factors that you maybe could have in this, which is obviously kind of what he's getting at.
0: So where do things go from here?
1: So the defense is expected to open their case tomorrow. It is a fairly, let's say, quick trial, considering this happened, the fact that we're already at trial and this happened kind of end of March. I think it's quite quick in the justice system. That can be incredibly, incredibly slow. And so the Crown started on Monday, wrapping up its case today, and then it'll be the defense's turn. And then it'll be up to the judge to, obviously, I'm assuming he's going to reserve judgment, so not going to decide the verdict as soon as the defense finishes, that he'll kind of review a lot of the material that has been provided, a lot of the exhibits, go through all the testimony, and then issue a decision on that. And then following that, there will be the sentencing for the guilty plea in the failing to remain at the scene.
0: I will also note that the crossing guard, Peter Clark, who was struck at that intersection, Cedarview and Cannavale Drive, and who died of his injuries later that day, that it looks like he may actually have a park renamed after him.
1: I just saw that Leah LaRocque, our colleague at City Hall, was mentioning that there is going to be a vote. Yeah, and that city councilors will vote on that to rename that nearby park in his honor.
0: Cobble Hill Park, which is at 200 Cobble Hill Drive, is now being recommended, or he's putting a motion on the table to rename it after the crossing guard, which I thought was very sweet. He's putting that motion up at the next council meeting.
1: And I think that's part of it. It's tragic in any situation, but I think people really, really felt grief stricken when this happened. And I think because, you know, yes, it happened in Barrhaven, but I think the whole city kind of felt it. You know, this was someone who was there to help people, to help children cross the street as they went to school and to keep them safe, and losing his life in this manner, it really impacted a lot of people.
0: Thank you, Katie.
1: You're welcome.

0: a story that we brought you earlier this month. If you're a regular listener of our show, you'll remember that there were some changes afoot at the Ottawa Catholic School Board where bus attendants were not going to be with certain children, a program that was essentially in the crosshairs. These are support workers that ride on school buses to help students that have more needs or special needs. And some of those students were no longer going to have somebody that were helping them to get on the bus, to sit with them on the bus, and to also help them off, which in many cases was a very big deal because some of these children are not able to move without the use of a wheelchair. Some of them cannot speak. They're nonverbal. Joining us right now to react to the update, we have one of those parents, Sadie LaJoie. Her daughter Hayden is intellectually and physically disabled. Her daughter is nonverbal and uses a wheelchair and suffers from uncontrollable epileptic seizures. Sadie, we learned today that the Ottawa Catholic School Board is reversing the proposed changes. How do you feel about that?
1: Honestly, it feels monumental. The last couple of weeks have been very hard and we're all very tired from advocating so hard. We shouldn't have had to fight this hard for the basic safety and human rights for our children.
0: Were you surprised when you got this news?
1: Actually, I really

0: people were crying. I was crying. People, my child was going to be forced to stay at home. My daughter was going to be losing her safe access to education and all her therapies. So the fact that they have reinstated the bus attendance, it's honestly, it's everything. It's such a relief. And I know that all the parents feel the same way. Like, so many kids weren't going to be able to go to school in September because of this decision.
1: Great to hear from you today.
0: Thank you so much for having me on.
1: Thank you for coming back on. Sadie Lajoie commenting on the Ottawa Catholic School Board reversing the decision to cut the school bus attendance. These are attendants that are specially trained to supervise children like Caden with disabilities. 4:49. And by the way, in a statement, they said, we listened, we reflected, and we unanimously agreed that continuing bus attendance services is the right decision. It's a nice update, isn't it, Ryan Knowles?
2: Okay. Oh, there we go.
1: We couldn't
2: hear you.
1: It is
2: a good update. No, I was recording, I was just being a weasel. You're telling me the bus drivers can't, in the middle of driving, attend to a child who needs help?
1: Potentially sick with seizures?
2: Yeah.
1: Wow. No.
2: I'm shocked. I'm shocked they turned around this decision.
1: It's pretty wild, eh? It's something to think about.
2: Yeah.
1: It's a lot for a school bus driver to get the kids on the bus to begin with. I mean, we've got kids that are in wheelchairs, that's a very physical thing.
2: Certainly.
1: And you also think about the school bus drivers who are often in their 70s.
2: Yeah.
1: Usually they're retired, or sometimes they're just older and they're picking something up on the side. So I'm glad to hear that, because you can hear how important that is to those families.
2: Definitely. Yeah, we've been covering this for, a couple weeks?
1: Yeah.
2: It just seemed to be a little bit of a mess, eh? Not a lot of consultation.
1: Time-saver traffic and weather with the man who calls himself a weasel. I don't know why.
2: I'm just...
1: Ryan Knowles.
2: I'm just a weaselly little weasel, Christy. Just like you. Partly cloudy, 26 out there right now. Feels like 27. Going to just creep down to a low of 15 overnight. Mix of sun and clouds tomorrow. 40% chance of showers in the afternoon. Risk of thunderstorms. High of 21. Cloudy Friday. 30% chance of rain. A high of 25 degrees. 0% financing is back at Barrhaven Ford. 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Taking a look at the roads now. Slow moving west on the Queensway. From about Parkdale to Woodruff, eastbound side, pretty backed up between the 416 split up to Parkdale. Should mention the westbound side, also slow around Moody. 174 east, backed up between the split and Montreal Road. Heavy delay heading toward Quebec on the Chaudière crossing. Champlain Bridge, really slow moving. Portage, some congestion heading toward the Quebec side as well. There's a collision on Riverside heading southbound just after Hospital Link Road. Crews working on clearing that collision on the Kitchissippi-Meekan Parkway westbound just before the transitway. 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Offer ends July 6th. With weather and traffic, I'm Ryan Knowles.
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7: Oh my goodness. 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By the way, the estimated jackpot, they say, is 18 million bucks. 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Caller 20, it's all yours.

0: update for you on the Canada-Switzerland game. What happened, Chris?
1: And it is a final. Canada falls 2-1 to Switzerland. The game just wrapped up.
0: Oh, for me. But for the Swiss-Canadian Chris Viss, it's more like a... 4:57, news in 3 minutes.
1: I could give it, I could take it, whatever.
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16: Good afternoon. I'm Andrew Schofield. Temperatures will cool off tonight to about 15 degrees with some clouds. Right now it's 26. It feels like 27. Your full forecast is coming up. But first, your top stories. And we begin with some breaking news. Canada has fallen 2-1 against Switzerland in their final group stage match in the FIFA World Cup. However, this is the good news. Due to Canada's big win against Qatar last week, the team will move on to the knockout round, finishing second in Group B. The team will play a round of 32 against the group as runner-up in Los Angeles Sunday. The World Cup has already been a success for the team so far, Canada securing their first ever win on the World Cup stage with that dominant 6-0 victory against Qatar. In local news, OC Transpo is reducing the number of school routes, meaning over 3,600 Ottawa students will be returned to yellow school bus service. This move will free up buses as federal workers return to the office. The Ottawa Student Transportation Authority found out last month it will need to cover more than 2,500 students, and it led to a timeline crunch. Pat Scrimger is OC Transpo's Director of Transit Customer Systems and Planning, and he said partners were notified as soon as that need was known.
5: We're always working with them continuously. They let us know their needs as soon as they know them. We let them know our needs as soon as we know them. And we just collaborate to find the best solution. We moved ahead with them when we knew what we needed to do and had some of our analysis done.
16: The OSTA's general manager said in a statement it's grateful to its contractors who have indicated they would be able to pick up the needs. It says driver recruitment and retention efforts will continue throughout the summer. Because of the change, the French consortium is also looking to add buses and drivers to accommodate 1,500 more students. The province will be increasing speed limits on several Ontario highways, including sections of the 417 this summer. This announcement was made by Transportation Minister Prabhmeet Sakaria today and will impact more than 900 kilometers of highway. Stretches of our province's highway network will see a speed limit bump up from 100 kilometers per hour to 110 kilometers per hour. President and CEO of the Ontario Safety League, Angelo DiCicco, spoke to CFRA's Ottawa at Work, and he said that while it is a concern that people will now be speeding at higher rates of speed, enforcement of speed will be a key preventative measure.
15: You'll quite often in our courses hear people saying, if it's 100, you can go 105, 110, 120. Without getting a ticket. But that's why enforcement is so important. So safety is about behavior, design, and enforcement. It's not just a number on the sign.
16: Here in Eastern Ontario, the speed limit increase on parts of the 401 and 416 will begin Friday. Sections of the 417, 402, 403, and the Queen Elizabeth Highway will get their speed increase by the end of September. Ottawa City Council is calling for more transparency from Aalto, the company behind the proposed high-speed rail project linking Toronto, Ottawa, and Montreal. Councillors have approved a motion asking Aalto to provide more information on how the project could affect private landowners, including details on potential property impacts and land acquisition plans. The move comes as residents in several communities raise concerns about uncertainty concerning the rail corridor and what it could mean for homes, farms, and businesses along the proposed route. Council says it supports improved rail service but wants property owners to receive clear and timely information as planning for the project moves forward. A new report says homes valued under $500,000 are taking up a bigger share of Ontario's real estate landscape, led by a shift in the condo market. Michelle Zadikian from the Canadian Press reports.
17: New data released by the Municipal Property Assessment Corporation shows those lower valued homes now account for nearly 24% of Ontario's real estate market, up from 17% in 2022. Despite that improvement, the report notes the share of homes priced below $500,000 is still well below that of a decade ago when they made up 67%. Condos account for much of the recent uptick in affordability. Nearly half of that housing segment is valued under $500,000 this year, up from 24% just 4 years ago. Michelle Zedekian, The Canadian Press.
16: Sign up now for our morning and evening CTV News Ottawa newsletters. 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Ryan Knowles is in the CTV Weather Center. Ryan?
18: Thanks, Andrew. Partly cloudy out there. Temperature sitting at 25. Feels like 27. Temperature will drop to a low of 15 overnight. Mix of sun and clouds tomorrow. 40% chance of showers in the afternoon with a risk of thunderstorms. A high of 21. Cloudy Friday. 30% chance of rain. A high of 25. 0% financing is back at Barrhaven Ford, up to 72 months on 2026 F-150s, Bronco Sports, and more. 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Taking a look at the roads now. Slow moving west on the Queensway, Parkdale to Woodruff. Eastbound side backed up from the 416 split to Parkdale. 174 east, moderate to heavy between the split and Jean d'Arc. The 416 southbound slow moving around Robertson Road. Heavy backup heading toward Quebec, still on the Chaudière crossing and the Champlain Bridge. Kitchissippi-Mecan Parkway backed up around the Champlain Bridge, though the collision on the westbound side near the transitway has been cleared. There are collisions on Innes just west of Startop Road, Hunt Club at Prince of Wales, Riverside southbound at Hospital Link Road. 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Offer ends July 6th. With weather and traffic, I'm Ryan Knowles.
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0: About you, but I feel like this summer holiday period rolls around and my Visa card starts getting a workout. We are swiping, we are tapping because of so many different reasons. Patio dining, home projects, outdoor fun, summer travel, cottage rentals. But before you swipe your credit card, financial experts are warning that seasonal spending can leave you with a bit of a massive debt hangover come autumn. Joining us right now, we've got Kelly Keen, who is a financial literacy advocate, and she's a personal finance educator. We love to have her on the show from time to time. I'll mention she's also the CEO of the Money Wise Institute. Hey, Kelly, welcome back.
20: Hey, Christy, great to be with you.
0: Is summer the most expensive season, do you think? Probably not compared to Christmas, but maybe second.
20: You know what? It's lengthy, right? So maybe the Christmas is more expensive in the sense that it's like a couple of weeks, but gosh, like how long is your summer? How long is your fall? And it's memories, Christy. So this is like, we're not talking about put the credit card away and let's just be a rational human being. You've got little kids, you've got parents, you've got family coming in. This is really, really, really hard.
0: A texter here said, my wife texted 2 hours ago and said, time to rein in the spending. So clearly this topic is already landing with our listeners. We're what, like a minute into this conversation? How can people avoid the pitfalls of summer spending?
20: Well, definitely what I always say, and this is a challenge for me too. It's like you've got to not get swept up in emotion. And the best thing to do is to pre-think it out, right? Same thing when you go to Costco or you go to the grocery store, you're going to pre-think it out. What do we need? Like have a little snack before you go. You don't want to get pressured when you're in the moment. So like I'm still getting over buying flowers for my mom for Mother's Day and like planting everything in her yard. I went totally overboard. I'll put my hand up because I didn't take my own advice and just slow down, go, okay, mom, what's the budget? What are we getting? You know, I was raised by a single mom. She was, you know, times were really tough. So now that I have the means, I want to treat her, but that doesn't mean going overboard. So, you know, this is a great time to sit down with the family and say, okay, we can't have everything, but we're going to have an amazing experience. Kids and families remember the experience, not what you spent. Are we going to do the renovation? Are we going to build the new deck? Are we going to go on vacation? Are we going to do staycations? You can't have everything. So first you're going to do that. You're going to prioritize. And then, Christy, what you're going to do is make it a game. Where can we say yes to more things? Do you have hotel rewards points, credit card points, air miles? Are there seat sales? Like this, unfortunately, is a very expensive time of year. Seat sales are probably pretty hard to come by in the summer. But, you know, remember, too, if you do have kids, this is all about life lessons. It's not about saying yes to everything. It's like you're going to this buffet. You're going into the summer buffet. You can only put so many things on your plate. What's really a priority? So when September comes, as you said, you don't have the hangover, but you guys all felt like you had a really quality summer experience.
0: I will say on a personal note, it is so important to have a good handle on your spending, to plan for the weekends away at the cottage, the birthday parties, the anniversaries, the things you know are coming. So you're ready for the things that you don't know are coming. And we've just gone through that in my household in the past week. We had a very large unexpected vet bill. And then we had a funeral, which was very sad. We are traveling to New Brunswick for, and we're happy to go. We want to be there.
20: Yeah.
0: But these things pop up and they cost a boatload of money. So you need to be ready so that you can be in the moment and strike that balance between financial responsibility and summer fun or summer not so fun.
20: Yeah. Yeah. And I'm sorry to hear about that with your pet and your funeral, but you're absolutely right. Right. So it's like, and here's another thing I worry about too, Christy, like if you don't have the emergency savings account, you don't have the buffer, You don't have, you know, you're maybe maxed out on your credit cards. You're like throwing caution to the wind. You know, let's just like whatever, the kids need this experience and we don't care. And you're maxed
0: out. It's going to catch up with you later.
20: Not only does it catch up with you later, but now you've got no wiggle room if you have to book another plane because something happened and a flight got canceled. And now you're like stranded and like you need a buffer too when you travel. A lot of people don't realize that. We hear these, you know, sob stories. It's awful, but it's like you can't go if you're maxing yourself out. That like that is dangerous to even travel like that.
0: Mm-hmm. Chatting right now with Kelly Keene, who is just so wise when it comes to money. She's the CEO of the Money Wise Institute and a financial literacy advocate and personal finance educator. Before I let you go, I wanted to mention the FOMO phenomenon that's going on. And I think that when it comes to prioritizing your summer plans and your summer fun, that FOMO might be what's happening, where people are overextending themselves because they're sitting at home and they got the balcony or the garden, but then they're seeing people that are having Euro trip summer and they feel like they're not enough. How much do you think that comparison factors in?
20: 100%. It's 1,000%. Like seeing what everyone is doing, seeing their perfect pictures, their perfect life, comparing it. Again, it's that buffet, right? Oh, you took the chicken. I had the beef. Now I want the chicken. It's like, oh my God, let's just like choose what we want, be satisfied and grateful in it. And you can always do that next year. But yes, social media has made it very difficult for us to just appreciate what we actually chose and enjoy it.
0: Always great to hear from you. Thanks for stopping by.
20: Thanks, Christy. Be well.
0: Kelly Keene, who's the CEO of the Money Wise Institute and a personal finance educator. I think we need more personal finance advice in the world. God knows my generation didn't get it. And you know, when you see people, Ryan Knowles, that are on a fancy Euro summer trip, they're having a Euro summer. Just remember, you ain't paying their credit card.
1: Yeah. Yeah, I guess, eh? The FOMO. I don't like the FOMO.
0: The FOMO is real.
1: Yeah, it is real. That's why I deleted Instagram.
0: There are certain people that are not close to me because I think I'm pretty candid about money with my friends. But in my sphere, shall we say, like peripheral, I'm not close to them, acquaintances kind of thing, where I just wonder, what is your financial situation? I don't know if you have anybody like that in your life. There's a couple particular people that I'm thinking of right now. I'm like, you are on a vacation every month. How are you affording this? I know what you do for a living. I know what your partner does for a living. I can see that you've got children or you don't. Where is this money materializing?
1: Yeah. Oftentimes when I think that, it's a lot of people in sales who are getting like
0: it's
1: like
0: also credit card debt a lot of the time.
1: Oh, okay.
0: Well, I don't know. I mean, unless they've got a special money tree out back, I have no idea.
1: Are these people in sales?
0: No.
1: No, okay.
0: No.
1: Well, then probably debt.
0: You don't have people like that in your life?
1: No, I don't have social media, really, so I don't really
0: okay.
1: see.
0: Well, you're doing it right.
1: Yeah, that's what I'm saying.
0: You're doing it right.
1: Why are people worrying about impressing people they don't know? You know?
0: Right on the social, wrong on the sunscreen.
1: Definitely. Who needs sunscreen? I think this is a myth, Christy Cameron. We're going to debunk this.
0: Can we get a dermatologist on the show?
1: We should. And I'll interview them. I'll take the reins on this one. I'll ask them the hard questions. But the scam of sunscreen.
0: You kill me. Caleb says, agreed, we have a handful of people in our sphere whose accounts we'd love to see.
1: Yeah.
0: You might see that it's all a facade.
1: Why don't you just message those people and say, hey, are you in debt?
0: Hey, it's Christy Cameron. You don't know me that well, but I follow you on social media. We met 3 years ago at insert location here. Can I see your credit card statement?
1: Yeah. I think that's...
0: How much money do you make?
1: I think that's reasonable.
0: Honestly, I am curious as a cat. I am curious about everything. So it's not that I'm judging. I just think about it.
1: Right. No, I don't blame you. Definitely.
0: I think about these things.
1: Especially if it's someone, you know, like maybe it's not the most like wealthy job or whatever.
0: Yeah, you're like, where is this coming from?
1: Yeah.
0: Is this familial wealth?
1: My sister and her brother and my brother-in-law, actually, they share like a Visa and they do all of their expenses on this Visa that collects air miles.
0: Right.
1: And so they have a ton of air mile points. So maybe it's something like that because the flights are always the most.
0: Sure.
1: Yeah.
0: But I'm talking about a level of extravagance and travel.
1: Okay.
0: That would still be inaccessible.
1: I see.
0: Using those points.
1: Yeah.
0: And I agree. Harness the value of the points.
1: Yeah.
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21: 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Team Canada takes to the pitch, and watch parties in the capital are plentiful. Plus, what OPP are saying about speed limits set to increase on local highways come Friday.
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0: It's a beautiful sunny afternoon out there. Ryan Knowles has a look at the Queensway in just a second. First, the weather forecast. What do you think it looks like?
1: It's looking not too bad there, Christy Cameron. The weekend, after Friday at least, we'll see. Looking pretty good.
0: We'd love to hear it.
1: We love to hear it. In the meantime, oh, what's going on? I didn't realize you were actually here, to be honest. Am I breaking the fourth wall here?
0: What do you mean?
1: Am I breaking the fourth wall?
0: Oh, because
1: here
0: I'm
1: right
0: usually
1: now?
0: Down on television.
1: Yeah. So for people here, Christy records.
0: We've been looking at each other and talking all day. What did you think this was? A drug trip?
1: Christy records a throw to me for 5:15 because she's downstairs doing TV.
0: Right.
1: So I didn't look behind me.
0: Okay.
1: And then when I got a response, I was like, wow, Bear's like on point today. He's got rebuttals recorded too.
0: You look like you'd seen a ghost when you whipped around.
1: Seriously.
0: And your eyes like bulged out of their sockets there for a second.
1: It made me jump.
0: I was like, what did I do?
1: Yeah.
0: I know I'm not on TV today, but I didn't think it was that bad.
1: A little earlier.
0: Yeah.
1: You were on TV? Yeah.
0: I was not.
1: Oh, you weren't on TV
0: because of the FIFA World Cup.
1: Oh.
0: That's why I'm here.
1: I see.
0: Never seen someone so scared to see me except for like maybe some politicians sometimes.
1: Yeah.
0: Oh. Never mind.
1: Yes.
0: All right. Take it away.
1: Thanks, Christy Cameron. Thanks to the real Christy Cameron. Mostly cloudy out there. 25 degrees. Feels like 27. We'll just creep down to a low of 15 overnight. Mix of sun and clouds tomorrow. 40% chance of showers. Risk of thunderstorms as well in the afternoon. A high of 21. Cloudy Friday, 30% chance of rain. A high of 25. Saturday, though, sunny. A high of 27. And then Sunday, sunny. A high of 28 degrees. 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Lave Asleep, the better bed. Taking a look at the roads now. Slow moving west on the Queensway. Parkdale to Woodruff still. Eastbound side still backed up starting from the 416 split over to Parkdale. The westbound side also seeing a heavy delay around Lees right now. 174 east, just moderate congestion between the split and Montreal Road. Still a heavy delay heading toward Quebec on the Chaudière crossing. Island Park still pretty backed up leading up to the Champlain Bridge. Slow on the bridge itself. It's a collision on Hunt Club at Prince of Wales. That is really slowing things down around there. Actually, that appears to have been cleared now. There is a collision, I promise, on St. Patrick near the Vanier Parkway. With weather and traffic, I'm Ryan Knowles.
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0: Can you believe it? 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

0: to reduce some of its school service this fall, and it has already been having a trickle-down effect. Welcome back to the show. The transit service says it is making the changes ahead of the federal workers going back to the office. That is supposed to happen next month in July, 4 days a week. Plus, we got the kids back in school, so there's a school demand in the autumn as well. This means that more than 3,600 Ottawa students will be shifted back to yellow buses and other student transportation. CFRA's Andy Pinson is joining us now to talk about this. My little ears perked up on the Friday audit committee because there was a little tidbit of this news here about school bus operators and OC Transpo. Drill down into this for us. Why is this happening in particular?
1: I think you and a couple other people within the city also had their ears perked up. And so this, when OC Transpo was asked about this, so this change to school service, it's happening next fall, but it is happening to what it says, as you said, kind of prepare for the pressure that it's expected to come on the system with the kids going back to the school in the fall, like you had said. But they are saying this is just a way of giving students kind of back to the system, as, you know, over the course of the pandemic and post-pandemic, they picked up a lot of students because of both their low ridership and also local busing issues that were happening. So this is to free up more available buses and also kind of give some of those kids back to the system. Here is Pat Scrimger. He's OC Transpo's Director of Transit Customer Systems and Planning.
2: So we were happy to pick those up. That's what we're doing this year, is we're shifting some of that responsibility back to their contractors. At a time that we're expecting our ridership to go up with the federal return to work.
1: So in actuality, they're removing 105 school trips. It's affecting 2,100 students in Ottawa's English boards, mostly in the public board, and 1,500 French students, almost all with the French public board. So you mentioned those workers coming back in July. So OC Transpo says it had to make sure that it needs available buses. There's something that it needed to plan for to expect that demand, and that it would free up about the equivalent of 20 buses at any point in time during the peak periods. It also comes, though, as the AG report last week noted in its bus network overhaul, that it was only able to deliver service on 47% of weekdays, and that it did not take into account available buses, that they were a kind of a major part of that, one of two major parts of that, along with its flaws in its scheduling. But they are saying that this has nothing to do with that. It's to anticipate demand here. So the fallout, very swift on this, because this hasn't been announced publicly as of yet, but things have been happening in the background. So how these students are going to be absorbed into the, you know, current transportation system here in Ottawa when it comes to students is that the OSTA, the Ottawa Student Transportation Authority, they're responsible for the English language boards. They say they were notified about this change last month, and that left them scrambling somewhat in a timeline crunch, is what they say, to try to free up the available drivers and resources that would be needed to accept so many students back. They're expecting the majority here at 2,100. So they say that they've been planning and expecting to changes for this, and that because of their operators, they've been working with them, they're thankful with them, and they do believe that they've secured enough resources for the changes come the fall, and they'll continue to recruit drivers and retention and work on retention over the course of the summer with their operators as well. So they were left scrambling, but they also feel like they're prepared. And we know that, you know, the OSTA in particular had some issues in the recent past, a couple of years ago, with certain resources. Even in that vein, they say they are confident that they'll be ready come the fall for this. French board, or the French consortium, their counterpart, they've very much been in the same boat. They're looking to free up or to get as many buses and drivers as possible. They say that they were also left scrambling by this. They're still in their final stages of planning, but they do expect they're going to need to add many more routes and drivers to absorb this big change. So if you're a parent out there and you're listening, this is a relatively small change to Scrimger's point. It's only affecting five schools. So it is not a major overhaul. And, you know, OC Transpo would point out that it still runs a number of school routes and is maintaining that service too. But if you are a parent, you're wondering if you're affected, you will be notified by your transportation consortium, the CSTO, or the OSTA in this case. So you don't have to worry about that. You will be notified, but it is kind of a big change and change in the structure here for transportation. I will add, just, I think we're almost out of time, but
0: it's still thousands of students though, right?
1: It is. It's a big change, right? 3,600 all of a sudden at the same time, right?
0: Exactly.
1: In June.
0: And close to the fall. I hate to say that because
1: it's still a few months away.
0: It feels like we just got into summer weather and I'm talking about the autumn, but it really, is not that far away.
1: It is, and kids haven't even mostly got out of school as of yet, right? But it is planning ahead for the fall, and that's what everybody should be doing in this case. The other interesting thread to kind of pick up on here is how this is going to impact local school boards, right? Particularly when it comes to funding for student transportation. So all school boards in the province have to submit a budget to the province by the end of this month for the next school year. And with this change coming at the last minute and student transportation being a particular pressure on school boards, traditionally, even before this is happening, school boards have been incentivized under the new formula to get more kids onto public transit and buy these bulk passes that the consortiums have been buying. So this is a major change to the funding formula. How that's going to impact local school boards remains to be unseen as they finalize those budgets. I will note that three of the school boards that I asked for comment for on potential budget pressures have not got back to me since the start of this week. The other would be the French public board, or the French Catholic board. One of the French boards has said that it expects no impact. It is the French Catholic board. It expects no impacts because it barely has any students that are relying on this. So it would be mainly on the French public board here. So that'll be a wrinkle in all of this, is how school boards kind of react to this big change to the transportation funding that comes to the province. And so we'll continue to follow that thread on this too.
0: Thank you so much, Andy.
1: Thank you.
0: Always appreciate it. Our eyes and ears at Ottawa City Hall, which is where we gotta be. That's where we gotta be, folks. 20 seconds away from your news. On the other side, a return to our weekend weather forecast. How's it shaping up as we get closer to July? And a return to our question of the day.
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4: Good afternoon. I'm Andrew Schofield. Temperatures are going to cool down tonight, 15 degrees, with a few clouds as your overnight low. Right now we're sitting at 25. It feels like 27. Your full forecast is coming up. But first, your top stories. Canada is through to the knockout round in the FIFA World Cup despite falling 2-1 to Switzerland this afternoon. The team was down 2-0 midway through the second half before Canadian striker Promis David smashed one in the 76th minute. However, due to Canada's big win against Qatar last week, the team will head on to the knockout round, finishing second in Group B. The team will play Sunday at 3 p.m. Eastern Time against Group A's runner-up in Los Angeles. The World Cup has already been a success for the team as Canada has secured 4 points and 8 goals in the group standings compared to 0 points and 2 goals. In the 2022 World Cup. Local school bus companies have been scrambling to accommodate more than 3,600 students that will become their responsibility in the fall. That's after OC Transpo indicated it would be reducing its school service to free up buses as federal workers return to the office. Pat Scrimger is OC Transpo's Director of Transit Customer Systems and Planning. He says the service added students during the pandemic to aid its low ridership and help with local bus issues.
2: So we were happy to pick those up. That's what we're doing this year, is we're shifting some of that responsibility back to their contractors. At a time that we're expecting our ridership to go up with the federal return to work.
4: The Ottawa Student Transportation Authority found out last month it will need to cover more than 2,500 students, and it led to a timeline crunch. Its general manager said in a statement it's grateful to its contractors who have been able to find the extra resources needed. It says driver recruitment and retention efforts will continue throughout the summer. The French Consortium also says it's looking to add buses and drivers to accommodate 1,500 more French public board students. An Ottawa councillor says she's concerned a new Chick-fil-A restaurant could create major traffic headaches in the city's East End. The fast food chain is planning a new location near Innes Road and Highway 174, but councillor Catherine Kitts says the area is already dealing with congestion, and she worries a busy drive-thru can make things worse. Kitts points to long lineups and traffic backups seen at other Chick-fil-A location openings, including the restaurant in Kanata, and says the city needs to carefully review the traffic impact before giving the project the green light. The proposed development is still working its way through the approval process, with city staff expected to examine traffic concerns as part of the review. The Ontario government is increasing its speed limit on several provincial highways this summer, including the 417, the 416, and the 7 here in the Ottawa region. An announcement made today, stretches of Ontario's highway network will see a speed bump from 100 kilometers per hour to 110. President and CEO of the Ontario Safety League, Angelo DiCicco, spoke to CFRA's Ottawa at work this morning. He says it's important to keep in mind these higher speed limits and speed limits in general apply when you're driving in the most ideal conditions.
5: It's responsible driving is key at any limit. And the limit under ideal conditions are you had a wonderful night's sleep. It's a bright, sunshiny day. You have your sunglasses on. You've done your pre-trip inspection. The roads are great. You're keeping space all over. How often does that happen? Quite often you've missed your morning coffee and it's foggy or slippery.
4: Now here in Eastern Ontario, the speed up on traffic will happen. This will speed up traffic on sections of the 401 and the 416 starting Friday. By the end of September, this will extend to the Queen Elizabeth Highway, the 402, the 403, and sections of the 417. Mourners gathered today to honor a Toronto police constable who was fatally shot during a police raid earlier this month. A procession for 43-year-old Constable Mark Pinizzotto happened this morning, followed by a funeral service at the Toronto Congress Center. Toronto Police Superintendent Gregory Watts says Pinizzotto would much prefer a little laughter in the room over too much formality.
6: He wasn't just respected. He was loved. He made hard days better, heavy moments lighter. And let's be honest, he would hate this.
4: Pinizzotto died as officers were carrying out a search at an apartment building in the city's northwest during a raid linked to investigations into multiple shootings across that city, including one at the U.S. consulate in March. It's a new way to join the conversation. Have your say with the CFRA talkback button on the iHeartRadio app. Ryan Knowles is in the CTV Weather Center. Ryan.
7: Thanks, Andrew. Mostly cloudy out there right now. Temperature sitting at 25, feels like 27, low of 15 overnight. Mix of sun and clouds tomorrow, 40% chance of showers in the afternoon with a risk of thunderstorms, a high of 21. Cloudy Friday, 30% chance of rain, a high of 25. Sunny Saturday, 27. Sunny Sunday, a high of 28. 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Taking a look at the roads now, still a slow go westbound on the Queensway between Parkdale and Woodruff. Eastbound side backed up. Around the 416 split, it appears there's been a collision just after there. It's also slow between Woodruff and Parkdale. Westbound side, bit of a delay around Lees as well. 174 has cleared up. Just moderate delay east at around Montreal Road. Very slow moving still on Island Park leading up to the Champlain Bridge. Chaudière crossing, bit of congestion heading toward Quebec. Kitchissippi-Mecan Parkway backed up around the Champlain Bridge. There are no collisions to report around the city. 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With weather and traffic, I'm Ryan Knowles.
4: 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That's the latest from the CTV Newsroom. I'm Andrew Schofield. 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Patricia is off tonight. Have a great evening.
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0: Welcome back to the show, 539. And on this picture perfect afternoon, we go live to CTV's Jackie Perez, who is always out and about. Where do we find you today, Jackie?
1: I was out and about at two locations, Chrissy Cameron. Earlier this afternoon, I was at the FIFA watch party at Lansdowne outside the outdoor screen. Hundreds, maybe close to thousands of fans. It's just everyone watching, and it was such a beautiful day to enjoy a game of football. Not quite the result we wanted, but nonetheless, it's a sunshine day, and they're gearing up for the Brazil match at 6 o'clock, so there's still time to come down and check out the watch party.
0: Do we have a thunderstorm in the cards for tomorrow?
1: We do. I'm sorry to share that with everyone. There's a risk of thunderstorm. That will likely be in the later part of the afternoon. I know at the late afternoon, Kingston will probably see a little bit of rainfall before we see it here in Ottawa. More so in the overnight hours, the late hours into the overnight, there is a slight chance we could see this. I'm looking at the radar right now, and it's looking more like it's going to focus more in the Cornwall area. But again, things could change depending on how the winds turn.
0: Thanks so much, Jackie.
1: You're welcome.
0: 5:40 on Ottawa Now.

0: Returning to our question of the day, the province of Ontario is expanding how many stretches of highway will have a 110-kilometer speed limit. Ontario Transportation Minister Prabhmeet Zakaria made the announcement earlier today.
1: Our government is increasing the speed limit on an additional 938 kilometers of provincial highways across Ontario where it's safe to do so. So starting June 26, speed limits will begin to be raised to 110 kilometers an hour on sections of the 401 and 416 in eastern Ontario, followed by sections on other highways.
0: What if I told you some advocates are actually calling for the speed limit to be even higher? Some are saying that it should be more like 120 or 130. Phone lines are open, 613-521-8255. Be honest with me. Come clean on the radio to your friend Christy Cameron. How fast do you drive on the Queensway?
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0: And of course, we get all different perspectives on the show. We had Pamela Fuseli, who's the president and CEO of Parachute Canada. It is a national charity dedicated to injury prevention. She said, anytime you increase the speed limit, there are concerns about making the roads more dangerous.
6: It is increasing serious injury and death. We've seen an example of this in British Columbia, where there was an 11% increase in serious collisions when their highway speeds were increased to 110. They reversed that. So, you know, I think what we need to understand is that when speeds increase, the laws of physics don't change. Higher speeds means longer stopping distances, less time for the drivers to react, and greater forces in a crash.
0: On the other side, we got the rebuttal from Chris Klimek, who's the founder and director of a grassroots advocacy group called Stop100.ca, and they're advocating to go faster. Take a listen.
7: We already drive 120, 125, oftentimes 130 kilometers an hour. Take 407 ETR, a very beautiful marvel of engineering highway in the GTA, in the Greater Toronto Area. That highway flows between 120 and 140 kilometers an hour every single day, every single minute of every hour. And the results are fantastic. The highway crash rate is extremely low. Ontario roads have actually been very safe for many, many, many decades. And that's with prevailing speeds being, as I mentioned, not 100 and 105.
0: 613-521-8255. On the one hand, you have those who are nervous about upping the speed limits, saying that it could kill people, because drivers can be volatile and they don't always drive to the conditions. And the faster you go, the more stopping distance you need. On the other side, you have those like Chris Klimek saying going 110 kilometers actually makes sense. Let's just have the speed limit reflect reality. Kimberly Fowler joins me in studio. I think that I'm with the province on this. I think it does actually show what people are already doing.
8: Exactly.
0: But I hope that those who are listening as they go 110 are signaling as they do so and not riding your bumper, because nothing gets me more fed up than when somebody is just like right up your trumpet. Excuse my language. Okay. Which is technically, you know, that was polite. It's polite. But tailgating, come on, you have to leave stopping distance. Even if you're going 80. Leave two car lengths in front of you.
8: Yeah, that's exactly it. Going up to 110 doesn't mean that is now your minimum. That is your limit, what you should be doing. Now, mind you, I'm one of the people, have a little bit of a lead foot.
0: So do I.
8: And when I drive between here and Toronto, which I frequently do to visit family, I'm probably going 120, 125. Mind you, I am traveling hours where I'm usually one of, you know, very, very few cars on the highway. But again, like looking at it from both sides of the coin, there's pros and cons for each one. But like the clip that you had to talking about the 407, talking about how it's so great and this and that. Yeah, because there aren't as many people on the 407 that are on the 401.
0: It's so expensive.
8: You have to pay for it, you know, so that's another thing. So when you're looking about the number of people that are on the highways as well, that also factors into why the 407 is so great.
0: 5:45 on the show, Eric from Orleans just said, "Hi, Christy, I never drive more than 130. I find any faster and it becomes dangerously fast." Another texter here says, "I'm in favor of this. I always drive 110 anyway." Let's go to a talk back that came back in earlier. This one had no name on it. Take a listen.
9: "This is just another news conference about nothing.
3: Most cars already travel higher than 110 kilometers an hour, and it's the truckers that need to travel at a higher speed to deliver those goods. Now, those trucks should probably not go too fast because they probably have issues trying to slow down. So once again, I think the posted speed limit means nothing unless there's enforcement.
0: And another one from listener Gordon Barhaven, who says that he actually sets his cruise control to 105.
4: Hello, this is Gord in Barhaven. My car's cruise control easily increments at 5 kilometer per hour stages. I set it as often as I can. I use it as often as I can, and I set it to 5K over the speed limit, city or country. And I do that in case there's a systemic error in my machine. Photo radar is the best. Thank you.
0: Jim the Beekeeper, I love that name, writes from the western fringe of the city. They're writing, and this is great. By raising the speed limits, they also raise the threshold for stunt and dangerous driving. I thought I voted for a law and order party. I think that people who are going to drive dangerously and disobey the speed limit are going to do so anyway. I think that if you're driving consistently 140, 150, that raising it to 110 is not going to make a difference. Or did he mean that they actually changed, I guess, because now it's 160 would be the stunt driving threshold. Is that what he's getting at there, Kimberly?
8: I think so.
0: Is that true? Did they do that? I'd have to actually look that up. I don't know.
8: They didn't change anything. Well, they didn't announce anything about changes to stunt driving.
0: I don't know if that's true or not, so I cannot verify that, but my take is this regarding people that are really going to speed. The speed demons of the road, if you will, the most aggressive speeders are going to do that regardless of the posted sign.

0: Taking a look at the roads now, slow moving west on the Queensway, still from Carling to Woodruff. Eastbound side, heavy delay from Moody till about Greenbank. There's been a collision just after the 416 split. Also backed up between Maitland and Parkdale. The 174 is cleared up. 416 southbound, slow around Robertson. Heavy delay heading toward Quebec on the Chaudière crossing. Island Park still really backed up, leading up to the Champlain Bridge. Kitchissippi-Mecan Parkway slow around the Champlain Bridge as well. There are no other collisions to report around the city. 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Offer ends July 6th. With weather and traffic, I'm Ryan Knowles.
1: 5:49 on the show. Texter here, Ben. It's fine to raise the speed limit, but with tractor trailers governed at just over 100 kilometers an hour, it really clogs up the highway. The government must take governing of commercial vehicles. I think stunt driving is still at 150. I'm fairly sure that it is. I don't think it has changed. I can look into that, but I did not see that included in the announcement today. So it would be if you're going 40 over now, you would still get hit with stunt driving. And then you have a roadside suspension, which is no fun. No wheels. Taking the old foot caboose everywhere for a little bit. 10 to 6.
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1: I absolutely love this season. 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
3: 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Plus, what OPP are saying about speed limits set to increase on local highways come Friday.
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3: That's the end of the show. Good to hear from so many of you. Messages are still pouring in. I'm just looking at the text board here. Unfortunately, I am out of road. I do not have any more space. Thank you very much to Mitch, who produced the show. Chris Viss, my technical producer. They both do a heck of a lot of work in the background that you might not know about. I'm always very gracious, very, very grateful for the work that they put in. I will be back again tomorrow. A quick programming note. I am not here on Friday, and I will be gone next week. Taking a little vacation time and crossing a few things off of our list at home. So good to spend one more day with you here on the show, and then I'm getting a little summer vacation time. You know, normally I don't take longer stretches off in the summer, but I'll be gone next week, and I'm looking forward to it. We'll chat again tomorrow.
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0: tonight. From coast to coast to coast, soccer support for Team Canada is igniting the nation.
1: Who's that jumping our Canadian? Hey!
0: Though the outcome wasn't the desired one. We're live from Lansdowne's watch parties and taking in the opponent's Swiss energy that was on display in Vanier.
2: It's a conflicting day, obviously, with Canada playing Switzerland, but we're hoping for a big Swiss win.
0: Plus, Ontarians are coming to the cottage a bit quicker this summer.
3: Over the past 2 years, we've shifted towards 110 kilometer an hour posted speed limit.
0: Highway speed limits set to increase come Friday.
4: Towards Saliba. Saliba bringing it down. Across it goes to Promise David! Immediate impact from Promise David, and Canada get one back.
0: Team Canada lighting up the nation in a fury of red and white, but notably the Swiss opponents also boast national pride in the very same colors. A showdown of soccer playing countries as a sport unites the world. Good evening. We begin with a televised distraction that had many Canadians either leaving work early, working more slowly, or not working at all today. Soccer fans throwing their spirited World Cup support behind Team Canada. And though they fell 2-1 to Switzerland in this game, the journey isn't over. Team Canada finishes second in Group B and will advance to the round of 32. We have widespread coverage from the capital's biggest watch party at Lansdowne to the Swiss Army gathering in Vanier and the crowds in our closest host city, Toronto, as the fans at BC Place in Vancouver fill the streets and stadium with national pride. We begin locally at Lansdowne with CTV's Dylan Dyson, who took in today's official FIFA watch party. Dylan, how's the energy down there?
5: Yeah, Stefan, fans are celebrating history for a country that was never once considered a soccer nation. But now there's no doubt about that. Canada has confirmed itself as one of the 32 best teams in the world. And now there's opportunity for more joy to come. For 11-year-old Gianni, this is a moment he'll never forget.
6: I've been waiting my whole life to be, to the World Cup be in Canada, and it's the first World Cup in Canada, so I wanted to come every cup game and see the people celebrating when Canada scores.
5: Hundreds across Ottawa coming together at Lansdowne to watch Canada make history.
7: It'll be historic, right? We got our first goal, we got our first win. So now, you know, let's get out of the group for the first time and hopefully make it to later rounds.
5: Facing Switzerland, a win, draw, or even a small loss would see Canada advance to the knockout stages of the FIFA World Cup for the first time in men's soccer history.
6: I think they're going to win today.
5: Canada were pegged back by the Swiss at the start of the second half.
4: Saliba bringing it down. Across it goes to Promise David! Immediate impact from Promise David, and Canada get one back.
5: A goal by Canada's Promise David brought hope back to fans as Canada pushed for an equalizer, but ultimately came up short. But that didn't dampen the spirits of fans on this monumental day for Canadian soccer.
8: The idea of the World Cup is to get a little bit of that environment, get everybody together, get a little bit of motivation. I think Canada soccer is doing great to get everybody involved.
5: Canada's success uniting cultures and proving Canada isn't just a hockey country.
9: In Chile, the people is more aggressive, maybe, more passionate with the soccer. So here is more quiet, it's more clean, 100%. All for Canada now.
5: Now with this loss, Canada moves on as the second place team in Group B to play in the round of 32. That game will take place on Sunday in Los Angeles. And while there are still results to be decided later on tonight, it is likely their opponent will be South Korea, a capable team, but one Canada should not be afraid to come up against. Stefan.
0: Exciting times. CTV's Dylan Dyson reporting live from Lansdowne for us tonight. Thank you, Dylan. Meanwhile, Swiss soccer fans in the capital are celebrating the result of this afternoon's match in Vanier. Well over 100 spectators flocked to a watch party supported by the Swiss embassy. CTV's Austin Lee was there.
10: Oh. Some not-so-neutral Swiss fans in Canada's capital.
2: I'm Canadian, but with Swiss heritage. Our grandparents immigrated over, so it's a conflicting day, obviously, with Canada playing Switzerland, but we're hoping for a big Swiss win.
10: Anthony Tasbaz is one of those fans, a first-generation Canadian staying true to his family's roots.
11: Born and raised here, but having supported Switzerland much longer than Team Canada, it is a little bit of a bittersweet moment.
10: And as the action on the pitch ramped up, cheers erupting from the crowd with everyone on the edge of their seat.
0: A sea of red and white at this watch party, but of course those are the colors for both of these countries, so it's a little bit hard to tell exactly who's cheering for who. The Swiss embassy, they are here. They've been handing out chocolates, maybe as a bribe to try to get some fickle Canadian fans to switch sides.
12: It's our brand, so Swiss chocolates, some Swiss merch, some Swiss hats. So it was, to buy some kids, some followers, so that they can support our team.
10: A tight contest with a mix of fans in Vanier. But it was Switzerland with the last laugh coming away with a 2-1 win.
13: On the edge of the box, and now it's Manzambe! Crepeau can't keep it out, and Switzerland double the lead!
10: Swiss fans here happy to be part of the action.
2: We've always followed Switzerland, whether it be the World Juniors this past winter in Ottawa or now with the World Cup. We've always been big Swiss supporters.
12: It's great to see both countries fighting each other, but it's a fair fight, so it's good.
10: Austin Lee, CTV News.
0: Though today's Team Canada game was in Vancouver, as to be expected, Toronto still coming alive for the home country team. Canada's soccer house packed to the brim in Toronto this afternoon, but take a look at the crowds in Vancouver where the game was being held. BC Place erupting into cheers when Canada scored in the second half of the game, sending the entire stadium to its feet. Tens of thousands of fans were still celebrating after leaving the game despite the loss. Canada has finished second in Group B, finishing Switzerland sitting first after today's win. Canada's next game is on Sunday at 3 o'clock in the afternoon in LA. Bosnia and Herzegovina finished third, with Qatar finishing fourth in this group. Those are the Group B standings. Here's a live look through our Centennial Glass Skycam. It's a beautiful, sunny 25 degrees out there. And Jackie Perez is joining us live from Lansdowne for our first look at this game day forecast. Jackie.
14: Well, thanks so much, Stefan. Yes, we are at TD Place. The sun is shining. The sky is blue. And you can see behind me that the field is looking slightly different, because that's what we are here for, Gourmet on the Gridiron. It is a signature event for the OSEG Foundation, as well as the Ottawa Red Blacks, and we will be hearing more from this in a bit. But right now, let's take a look at our weather conditions. Clear skies anticipated for the rest of the evening. That's the good news into the overnight as well. And taking a look now, there could be a little bit of clouds moving through, but not much in terms of precipitation. Right now, loving the temperatures, but 25 degrees. The humidity also keeping at bay, 22 around Kingston, Brockville, as well as Cornwall. It's about 25 in Petawawa, 24 in Maniwaki. Taking a look at these overnight conditions, 15 degrees, a few clouds in the sky. We've got some calm westerly winds moving through, but tomorrow, our Thursday, a different story. We will start off mainly sunny skies, but then the chance of rain and potential thunderstorm risk will essentially make its way down in the early evening and maybe into the overnight. We'll get a closer look at your long-term forecast and how much rain we could potentially get after the break. But right now, we are going to send it back to you while we enjoy the sunshine here, Stefan, from TD Place.
0: Enjoy it, Jackie. Thank you. Turning now to the Ottawa courthouse, where the trial for the teenager accused in the Barrhaven Crossing guard's death is getting underway. 19-year-old Xander Wright has pleaded not guilty to dangerous operation causing death. CTV's Katie Griffin spent the day in court and joins us now with more on a key cross-examination. Katie.
15: Well, Stefan, the death of crossing guard Peter Clark shocked the community. Earlier this year, Xander Wright pleaded guilty to failing to remain at the scene. The issue for the judge to decide at this trial is whether the particular pattern of driving meets the legal threshold to be considered dangerous.
16: The defense highlighting what wasn't done in the aftermath of a hit-and-run collision that killed Barrhaven crossing guard Peter Clark in March. An Ottawa police collision reconstructionist testifying there was no reenactment of the crash or study of what impact sunlight coming in through an open driver's side window may have had on what 19-year-old Xander Wright saw or didn't see the morning of March 23rd. Court was shown video of a Toyota Tundra coming to a near stop at the intersection of Cedarview Road and Kennevale Drive, turning left and striking Clark, who was helping children cross the street.
15: The officer agreed with the defense that there was no sudden acceleration, improper braking, or abrupt steering, and that blind spots were not measured.
16: Wright pleaded guilty in April to failing to stop after an accident and not guilty to dangerous operation causing death. Wright's lawyer admits he was behind the wheel, but the legal question a judge will answer is whether his pattern of driving was dangerous under the law. Lawrence Greenspan suggesting A-pillars on either side of the windshield can obstruct the driver's view. Left-turning vehicles hit pedestrians twice as often as vehicles that are turning right, he told the court. The officer testifying Clark was in front of the vehicle. The A-pillar is not an issue. He's in front, she said, and wouldn't say Clark could have remained continuously obscured as Wright made the turn. But you've never tested it out, Greenspan stated. No.
15: The defense is expected to open its case tomorrow. Court heard today that the stop sign Clark was holding when he was struck has not been found. There will be a motion coming to council to rename Cobble Hill Park to Crossing Guard Park in honor of Clark. Stefan.
0: CTV's Katie Griffin reporting live for us tonight. Thank you for this update, Katie. We have extended coverage of this criminal trial. You can find more on our website, ctvnewsottawa.ca.
17: Still ahead, pomp and pageantry courtesy of the RCMP and their majestic four-legged friends. A sneak peek at the Sunset Musical ride a little later.
0: Well, with the expectation that more federal workers will be working at the office, OC Transpo is freeing up more buses, but it's coming with a sacrifice for students. In September, the public transit service will be cutting some school routes, and they expect nearly 4,000 students to be impacted. CTV's Leah LaRock is here with the details. Leah.
18: Well, Stefan, the city says that no student will be left behind. There will be a way for them to get to school. It just will be a different bus, a yellow one. But the changes are leaving school bus authorities in a crunch.
19: It's all the students.
16: Like many high school students, these teens take OC Transpo to get to class.
20: You can recognize them because in the middle, they'll have like a little stretchy part.
16: They go to Sir Guy Carleton, and come September, that won't change.
21: Well, I use it for my everyday basis to go to school, to get around the friends.
16: But for nearly 4,000 students across the city, they will be shifting to yellow school buses.
19: If you were to do that for kids that go across the city, you would have to change the hours. You would have to make school start at 10. Yes.
16: That's because OC Transpo needs more buses for federal public servants in September.
22: We're just shifting resources from supporting the school customers who are traveling to school to the customers who are traveling to the federal workplaces.
16: OC Transpo says this will impact about 105 trips a day. Schools ranging from Kanata to Orleans to Nepean. The school bus authorities will take over transportation.
22: We're not canceling any. We're transferring responsibility for some back to the school transportation authorities.
16: This will add 20 buses back into regular service during peak periods.
18: The Ottawa Student Transportation Authority says they were notified only in May about this new plan and that it's left their timeline in a significant crunch during their peak planning period.
16: They also brought in more contracted bus companies to make it work.
23: This was a decision, and I'm going to say a conversation that we came to in consultation with the school boards. And I think what's important is the service is still going to be there. It's just going to be a different bus. It's just a yellow bus instead of an OC bus.
16: The authority that serves Ottawa's two French language school boards says they will need more school buses and drivers to absorb the extra routes. For these friends, they hope the students who are impacted will be able to arrive on time.
24: You need to get to places like A and B really fast, and you really can't without that bus.
18: OC Transpo says there are no set plans to reduce school routes even more and will be monitoring the increase in public servants. We have a full list of the impacted schools and routes on our website. Stefan.
0: That's our CTV's Leah LaRock. Thank you, Leah. It's a major reversal by the Ottawa Catholic School Board. Trustees have voted to shift gears and reverse the decision to cut bus attendance for students with special needs. This follows weeks of pushback from parents, advocates, and staff. CTV's Caitlin Wilson joins us live with the latest developments on this one. Caitlin.
1: Yes, Stefan, families had warned the change could put vulnerable students at risk, and many said they were not consulted. It's a decision the board says was operational and not brought forward by trustees. But the board says it's now listening to parents, with trustees reversing course at a meeting last night.
3: We joked with her bus attendant that she'd better enjoy her summer holidays because she's not getting an early retirement.
4: After fighting for their daughter for the past couple of weeks, Amanda Jollymore and Brian McPhail say getting her on the bus Wednesday morning came with a sense of relief.
6: We've been telling Mia since last night that she did such a good job helping us advocate and that, you know, we were her voice and we're so proud of her and she's been so strong and so brave.
7: All in favor?
4: At a meeting Tuesday night, Ottawa Catholic School Board trustees voted unanimously to reinstate bus attendance for students with special needs after the board decided to cut the program earlier this month, sparking safety concerns.
7: Just to let everybody know, we heard you loud and clear.
4: It's a decision that follows a wave of pushback from parents, bus attendants, and disability advocates, reversing a plan that would have impacted roughly 100 students this fall.
6: We're happy that they made the right decision, and we're happy that they heard us, and it's unfortunate that we've had to fight for something that we feel like nobody should have to fight for.
4: For the past 2 years, Jennifer Bloom has been Mia's bus attendant, helping her and other students get to and from school safely.
25: Whether it's big seizures or small seizures that we deal with, can be choking, aspiration issues. For the board and trustees and whatnot to actually take all these things into consideration of the importance of what we do was quite rewarding.
4: Trustees say the reversal was made because of the backlash from parents like Mia's, who say the most important thing now is knowing their children will continue to have the support they depend on.
3: Lesson learned, water under the bridge, but you know, please to the board, you know, make sure that you know, the right lessons are learned from this in the future and due diligence is done.
6: And transparency.
1: The board says student safety and well-being remains a priority, adding it's committed to working with transportation providers to support consistent and reliable service and will review staffing and recruitment strategies to strengthen the long-term sustainability of the program. Stefan?
0: All right. Thank you for this, Caitlin. In other news, Ottawa paramedics say a woman was seriously injured after falling from the Rockcliffe Lookout overnight. The lookout is near the Ottawa River and Sir George Etienne-Cartier Parkway. Emergency crews were called to the area around 1:35 a.m. Ottawa Fire Services shared this photo of the rescue. Firefighters used ropes to reach the woman who had fallen down about 6 meters from the lookout. The rope rescue team was able to safely secure the woman in a special basket and carry her back up the cliffside to a waiting ambulance. The woman was transported to hospital with serious but non-life-threatening injuries. As police continue to investigate the deadly Montreal shooting, CTV News has confirmed a photo of the suspect. 25-year-old Seth Scott Hatfield from Lethbridge, Alberta, was killed in the shootout with police. Investigators are still looking into his possible motives. In the meantime, funerals are taking place today for the civilian and police officer who were killed. Family, friends, and community members gathered to mourn 68-year-old Michelle Moshe Mizrahi, the bystander shot to death. Described as a pillar of Montreal's Jewish community, his son says he spent his final moments telling people to flee. Later this evening, a private funeral will be held for Constable Mohamed Lamin Bedredouin, the Montreal police officer who was killed in the line of duty. And in Toronto, a funeral was held today for Police Constable Mark Pinizzotto, who was killed in the line of duty earlier this month. Emergency responders, dignitaries, and members of Pinizzotto's family were in attendance. He died on June 11th, after he was shot while executing search warrants connected to the U.S. consulate shooting. The Ontario government is increasing the speed limit on more than 900 kilometers of provincial highways this summer, including portions of some of the highways here in our region. CTV's Kimberly Fowler joins us now with more on the change. Kimberly.
2: Well, Stefan, by the end of the week, speed limits will go up from 100 to 110 kilometers an hour on here in eastern Ontario on sections of the 401 and 416, with another area on the 416 and along the 417 and Highway 7 to be added in a couple of months. Now, starting on Friday, the 416 from Cedar Grove Road to the 401 and along the 401 east of Kingston between Highways 15 and 16, we'll see the limit go up to 110 kilometers an hour. Then starting on August 21st from Highway 7 from Appleton Side Road to the 417, the 416 south of the 417 to Fallowfield Road, and along the 417 from the 416 to Highway 7 and from Leitrim Road to the 174, we'll also see the speed limit increased up to 110. Now, this follows gradual speed limit increases in eastern Ontario in 2022 and 2024, including much of Highway 416 and the 417. Now, Ontario's transport minister says drivers continue to feel safe traveling on our provincial highways.
5: You know, the key focus around this is based on safety, and it's also based on previous pilots that we have run. You know, we've had about over 800 kilometers already that over the past 2 years we've shifted towards 110 kilometer an hour posted speed limit. We monitored those sections very closely, and what we've seen from that is no increase, whether it's fatalities or from a safety perspective.
2: Well, the OPP, they monitor provincial highways and are reminding drivers that exceeding posted speed limits or driving too fast for conditions continues to be a leading factor in serious collisions. Now, the province says, now, once this is all complete, the changes will reduce travel times on longer trips across the province, so the drive from Ottawa to Toronto could be shortened by about 30 minutes. Steph.
0: CTV's Kimberly Fowler reporting live for us. Thank you, Kimberly. And you can scan the QR code on the bottom of your screen to link to us online or visit ctvnewsottawa.ca. We have more details on where the speed limits are increasing on highways in our region.
8: That horse, our four-legged friend here, they're the ones who help us achieve this journey.
0: Coming up, we get a preview of the RCMP musical ride performances ahead of the sunset shows in Ottawa this week. Jackie.
14: Well, thanks so much, Stefan. I'm hanging out with Roger Greenberg as well as the Red Black cheerleaders. We are getting the show started here. Remind everyone at home watching what Gourmet on the Grills or Gridiron's all about.
9: Well, it's our premier fundraising event for the OSEG Foundation. It's been in existence for a number of years, and I'm delighted that once again we are actually on the gridiron as opposed to being up in the stands off the gridiron, because the weather is cooperating tremendously. All we need for that is to happen is during the football games that we have. But this is our premier fundraising activity to help the young children and young people to get active to sports.
14: Well, thank you so much. And yes, the weather is upholding nicely, and it's going to continue to hold up all evening long. Here's a live look through our Centennial Glass Sky Cam. We are showcasing Lands End, which is where we are, and the current temperature is 25 degrees.
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13: All right, Kasia joins me for the Museum of Nature, and we're highlighting all these wild colors. 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
26: Yeah, so thanks, Will. So Wild Colors, our summer special exhibition at the Canadian Museum of Nature. It's just a beautiful, color-filled exhibition where you can learn all about not only why color is cool, but why it matters in nature.
13: I think it's a must-see in Ottawa. What else is going on there?
26: 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We've got a kids' zone where kids can play and do hands-on activities to discover color. We've got a little dance floor in our blue zone. And of course, in each of the color zones, you're going to learn and see how animals and plants use color in nature to do really specific things, like hide or hunt.
13: 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If you want some more details on this, catch Your Morning Ottawa from 6 to 9 o'clock each weekday.
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0: Welcome back to CTV News at 6. Time right now is 6:26, and taking a live look at the Queensway this hour, traffic congestion is starting to ease. Things are moving well. A truly Canadian tradition gallops into Ottawa this week. The RCMP musical ride kicks off tomorrow for its local shows ahead of a cross-country tour, all while helping local communities along the way. CTV's Tyler Fleming joined the cavalry for practice today.
33: Saddles tightened, hooves planted, reins in hand.
34: Walk.
33: For this well-groomed regiment of 16 equines and their police partners, every formation starts here. The RCMP musical ride returns to Ottawa this week, but before the famous charge, practice starts in February.
35: There's 16 horse and rider. About half of them are new, so have never been on the musical ride before. And in fact, they've only ridden horses for a few months.
33: Riders must learn to walk, trot, and canter, crisscrossing knee to knee.
35: Our four-legged friend here, they're the ones who help us achieve this.
33: These hand-picked Hanoverian horses are athletes too. Some even have royal bloodlines.
36: This would be Victoria. Victoria is the last gift from Queen Elizabeth.
33: Among this year's troop, several first-generation Canadians. Constable Jack Tan.
37: I'm very proud to be a part of this unit.
33: Constable Kilian Chiquan, whose family members recently visited from France.
38: They were so proud to see me in the Red Serge.
33: And lead rider Corporal Emrit Gill.
39: It just means so much to represent Canada.
33: In a performance representing a modern Canada in one of the country's oldest traditions.
39: Meeting everybody in small towns, big towns, and representing the South Asian community as well.
33: And there's a mission behind this cavalry's cross-country journey. Every stop helps to raise money for local charities. The tour begins at the RCMP stables in Ottawa on Thursday with four free shows featuring local performers as well, all while supporting the Ottawa Food Bank. The cavalry then heads across Ontario, Quebec, and British Columbia, the goal, building connections between community, the police, and horses.
35: People may have never spoken to a police officer before, but when you have a horse there to pet, to break the ice, it's amazing what kind of conversations you can have.
39: I even get comments saying, hey, I could see myself up there because of you. So that means a lot.
33: Tyler Fleming, CTV News.
0: It's another beautiful summer day in the capital. All of this sunshine, great for the strawberries growing over at Scholdice Farms. Pick your own field on Richmond Road and Bell's Corners, but we could see some rain over the next couple of days. Let's go back to Jackie with a full look at the forecast. Jackie.
1: Press the fan. Don't scare everyone just yet. Rain is on the way, but not tonight. It is a perfect night to be out and about. There's lots of things happening tonight, including here at TD Place on the field, specifically for Gourmet on the gridiron. And we'll get to that in just a bit. Right now, condition-wise, it's about 25 degrees here in the capital, seeing a daytime high of about 26. Again, we had a mainly sunny day, but we are seeing more clouds cover rolling in, which is kind of nice considering the wonderful sunny day that we have had here in the capital. Now, taking a look at temperatures or tonight's lows across eastern Ontario, about 15 here in Ottawa and Brockville, slightly cooler in Bancroft at 11. We're going to see more cloud covers moving in as well, including particularly in Kingston. 15 degrees in Kempville. Meanwhile, tomorrow's daytime highs, going to be a much cooler day. 21 here in Ottawa, Kingston 19, Trenton 19, Bancroft, as well as Petawawa around 17 at 19 degrees. And folks, yes, you can see that there is the chance that we could see a risk of thunderstorm and rain moving in for our Thursday. When will that happen? Well, it will likely be in the later part of the afternoon into the overnight. So we'll get to more on that in just a bit. Right now, though, temperatures in Fredericton sitting around 18 degrees. It's a cool 8 degrees in St. John's, Newfoundland. The warm-up is all that yellow moving through. So it's 22 in Timmins, about 24 in Toronto, 25 in Windsor. Sitting around 20 degrees around Saskatoon, Regina, and Winnipeg, and 22 in Vancouver. No precipitation there, so we are averaging about the low 20s for really most of Canada. Now, we talked about that rain. Cloudy skies for the Brockville-Kingston area, even in the valley, but Ottawa, mainly sunny start. As we get to the afternoon, though, slightly different story. 8 p.m., you'll see that there was a weather system that had moved through Kingston, even potentially Cornwall as well. And there's a chance we could see a risk of thunderstorm into the overnight and early Friday morning. This should clear by Friday afternoon, but we are expecting rainfall for our Thursday. Keep that umbrella close. Now, here's a look at our 7-day forecast brought to you by Davidson Hearing Aid Center, celebrating over 80 years in family business. So the chance of showers Thursday afternoon into the overnight Friday morning should likely clear for our Friday afternoon to kick off the weekend. 25 degrees, the anticipated daytime high. I'm loving Saturday and Sunday. Lots of sunshine in store and temperatures averaging 27, 28 degrees. By the time we get to the early start of next week, we'll actually potentially hit the 30 degree mark. Stefan, we are again live here on TD Place. Everyone's slowly making their way to the seats here. This is all to support the wonderful programs that OSEG Foundation has been a part of. One of them includes the mentorship program. We will be speaking to a mentee, some of the players who are mentors, in just a bit.
0: Thank you for this, Jackie, and great night to be eating outdoors. Looks good. Coming up, a warning from Hydro Ottawa about how AI data centers could impact the city's power grid.
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0: Now for some other stories you need to know right now. The Ottawa Redblacks have a new quarterback.
10: A second and goal at the three for Brown. Passing with lots of time into the end zone. Touchdown!
0: The team traded Drew Brown to the Winnipeg Blue Bombers in exchange for a pair of draft picks. Shortly after, the Redblacks announced they had signed QB McLeod Bethel Thompson, who played for the Montreal Alouettes last season. The Royal Canadian Air Force will be conducting a flypast in the capital tomorrow to mark the 25th anniversary of the National Military Cemetery. An event will be held at Beechwood Cemetery in the morning with a Chinook helicopter set to fly overhead around 11:15 a.m. The cemetery for the Canadian Armed Forces was established in 2001. It honors those who died during active service, those whose death was related to service, or those who served honorably and chose to rest among their peers. Hydro Ottawa says it's facing an historic level of requests to connect large-scale customers to the city's power grid. In a presentation to City Council today, CEO Bryce Conrad said most of the prospective customers are AI data centers, which are looking to be hooked up to the grid in the next 2 years. He said he's not seeking any action currently, but hopes to encourage future conversations. And Prime Minister Mark Carney was out in Val-des-Monts this week celebrating Quebec's Fête Nationale holiday. Carney shook hands, posed for photos, and stopped to chat with residents in French. He also served up some sweet treats and got a cup of freshly squeezed lemonade. La Fête Nationale, also known as Saint-Jean-Baptiste Day, honors Francophone culture and Québécois identity. Let's go back to Jackie at the Gourmet on the Gridiron event at TD Place now. Jackie, it looks like fun. We're two-stepping. We're two-stepping. I see you.
1: A little bit of two-stepping on this side. I don't know about these guys.
13: They're vibing.
1: I want to bring in, it's all about the mentorship program for the Ottawa Redblacks. We've got Gino Lewis here. You are a mentor to Daylin here. Just talk about the program for people who aren't really familiar with it.
14: Yeah, it's just a program with OSEG, the foundation. We are able to mentor, kids that, have some situations at home or they're just extra curricular activities after school and stuff like that. We just try to teach them, the simple things of life, how to work, how to do certain things that's going to help them grow as people and grown adults.
1: Thank you. And Daylin, just talk about the experiences that you have shared, not just the Redblacks, with Gino as well.
15: We did an escape room, but we failed because we were on the last thing and we ran out of time, but we needed like 2 more seconds. So that was a very good experience, but also very sad because we lost.
14: Yeah.
15: Because he was too busy playing with fart sounds.
1: Oh, he was distracted. That's okay. But the point of all of this was bonding, creating those skill sets and communication.
15: Yes, we did bond a lot. Because, he gave me lots of good advice and things to do.
1: I appreciate that. Thank you so much. I quickly want to go. We have about 10 seconds, 20 seconds I'll give you. For the guys right here, we've got Zoe, we've got Keelan. Tonight, how fun is tonight going to be for you guys?
16: It's going to be a lot of fun. Yeah, we got a lot of people out here. We're raising money for the organization. So, having good food, drinking some good drinks. And, we're still going to be good.
1: So, when are you guys playing next, hitting the field?
16: Sunday in Montreal.
1: Let's go.
16: Let's go, Red Blacks.
1: All right, we are going to take it back to you, Stefan. We are about to get things started here. You can see the guests taking their seats. So, I'll get this team going. We'll do a little bit more two-stepping as we hand it back to you in studio.
0: All right. Enjoy that two-step, Jackie. Thank you. Appreciate it.
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1: Most routers let you set bandwidth limits on a guest network to prevent them from slowing down your connection, and time limits that can automatically disconnect devices after a set time. 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Which brings us to the third reason.
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0: One of the biggest memory chip suppliers in the world shared its results. BNN Bloomberg's Mirella Fernandez has the earnings from Micron.
3: It's been called a blowout quarter for Micron, with revenue up 346% year over year. Companies like Amazon and Apple, who are building data centers, can't get enough memory chips. They are in short supply. That led Micron to $41 billion U.S. in revenue for its latest quarter. And the company predicts its next quarter will be even better. Micron's chips are used in everything from phones and cars to computers. Here are the closing numbers for the day. The Canadian dollar is down to 70.26. West Texas Intermediate down over $2 to 70.34. Western Canadian Select down over a dollar to 59.32. And the TSX lost 191 points today. Those are your business headlines. I'm Mirella Fernandez.
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0: This group of talented high school students from across Ottawa use their problem-solving skills to design and compete in an annual engineering challenge. Last season, they placed in the top 3 out of 23 teams and advanced to the Ontario Provincial Championship, and over the years, they have won several awards. The team joins us now in studio, quite a large team. Thank you for being with us, guys, and congrats on all your success so far. Ryan, tell us a little bit more about what you like about Skoola and how often you guys get together.
2: So what I like most about being on this team is just in general working with a group of like-minded students who are all interested in STEM, who are all interested in essentially this challenge of building robots. And we get together about twice a week during the season. Our season is mainly from, I would say, September to, I guess, February/March-ish. We're all a group of really interested students who love to get together to build robots.
0: And Ryan, when did you know that you were interested in STEM?
2: So for me, this interest has dated back for many, many years now. I think ever since I was probably in first grade or second grade when I started coding and programming and all sorts of things. So over the years, I have continued to learn and continue to develop. And I guess when I started grade 7 or middle school, I kind of had this really interest in building robots to help make an impact on our community and as well as face a real-world STEM challenge today.
0: That's awesome. And Benny, tell us a little bit more about how this robot in particular works.
3: Yeah, for sure. So this game, the objective is to throw balls into essentially like a basket-like thing. So what we have here at the front is just simple rollers that spin up. The ball would go up through the middle,
0: okay,
3: and then from here we have like this ramping, and then it goes up, and then this flywheel essentially rotates at almost 6,000 rotations per minute.
0: Oh my goodness.
3: And then it would just go out like that.
0: So how long did it take you guys to build something like this?
3: So this took us about, I think, 2 to 3 months to build. Of course,
0: nice.
3: We came up with a lot of iterations throughout the season, but yeah.
0: Excellent. Well, congrats again, and Ali is here from the Myers Automotive Group. Ali, come in and bring us a gift here for Skoola.
4: Gotcha. Here you go, Ali.
5: Congratulations. Very well deserved.
4: Thank you.
5: Very well spoken. Bunch of people here. Good job. Good job.
4: Thank
5: Keep
4: you.
5: It up, and you earned it today. Spend the money wisely.
0: Thanks, Ali, awesome. And thank you to Skoola Robotics. Congrats again. Give yourselves a round of applause. Appreciate you being here with us. Well, coming up, we head back to Lansdowne where the FIFA watch party for the Scotland-Brazil game is taking place this hour. Jackie.
6: Well, thanks so much, Stefan. We are also hanging out at Lansdowne Place, but we are here at TD Place for Gourmet on the Gridiron. A gorgeous day, and these close guys will carry on into the night. Here's a live look through our Centennial Glass Skycam. 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Current temperature is sitting around 25 degrees.
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9: Now with the final check on the weather, let's go back to Lansdowne. That's where we find our Jackie Perez.
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11: Well, thanks so much, Stefan. Taking a look at tomorrow morning, we are looking at temperatures at 17 degrees, mix in sun and cloud. Again, we've got those westerly winds moving in, but it's fairly calm. We did see a little bit of wind moving through earlier today. Now, taking a look at our seven-day forecast, 21 degrees is the anticipated daytime high for Thursday. Again, chance of showers for the late evening as well into Friday morning, but it should clear Friday to kick off your evening and into the weekend. 25 degrees anticipated daytime high Saturday and Sunday. Lots of sunshine in store with temperatures sitting around 27, 28 degrees. It won't be until Monday, Tuesday, early next week. Well, we will see 30 degree weather. We might see the chance of rain. So enjoy today. Stefan, as well as Kimberly, here from TD Place. It's been a wonderful evening and the night will carry on here for Gourmet on the Gridiron. Back to you.
9: Thank you, Jackie. Enjoying today and looking forward to the weekend. That forecast looks gorgeous. Time now to check in to see what our news team will be working on for tonight, 11:30. Kimberly Fowler will be at the desk.
12: Yeah, we'll be looking out for any breaking news and, of course, we'll be watching some FIFA scores. We'll find out who Canada will play in the next round of the knockout stage for the World Cup. Canada will play the second-place finisher in Group A, most likely South Korea, but if there's a crazy high-scoring game for Czechia or South Africa, they could advance. Now, the Group A teams, they play their final matches tonight starting at 9 o'clock. And again, the second-place finisher of that group will face Canada on Sunday in the round of 32 in Los Angeles at 3 p.m. our time. And you can get the news anytime, anywhere at ctvnewsottawa.ca. And join me tonight for CTV News at 11:30.
9: Thank you, Kimberly. Yes, our time is key, knowing that the games are taking place in different time zones across North America. And finally for us tonight, we want to take you back to Lansdowne, where FIFA is hosting another watch party. This one is for the Brazil-Scotland game, which got underway at 6 p.m. Fans of both countries are there cheering them on right now. Spoiler alert, Brazil leads the game 2-0 at halftime. So Brazil fans are sitting pretty and looking very comfortable there, Kimberly.
12: I would like to see the Scots get score a goal, because the Tartan Army, they've been very, very entertaining right throughout this World Cup. So, again, Go both teams, right?
9: Go both teams. Very diplomatic answer for you. Thanks, Kimberly. For all of us here at CTV News, thank you so much for watching. Have a wonderful night. And congrats again to Scuola Robotics. 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
4: Good evening, I'm Ryan Knowles. Mostly cloudy out there, still 25 degrees though. Your full forecast is coming up. First, your top stories. Well, many around the city gathering this afternoon to watch Team Canada take on Switzerland in their final game of the FIFA World Cup group stage. And while they fell short, losing 2-1, the team will still advance to the next round. CTV's Dylan Dyson checked out a watch party taking place at Lansdowne.
5: For 11-year-old Gianni, this is a moment he'll never forget.
6: I've been waiting my whole life, like the World Cup being Canada, and it's the first World Cup in Canada, so I wanted to come every cup game.
5: Facing Switzerland, a win, draw, or even a small loss would see Canada advance to the knockout stages of the FIFA World Cup for the first time in men's soccer history. Canada were pegged back by the Swiss at the start of the second half. A goal by Canada's Promise David brought hope back to fans as Canada pushed for an equalizer, but ultimately came up short. But that didn't dampen the spirits of fans on this monumental day for Canadian soccer.
7: The World Cup is to get everybody together, get everyone motivation. I think Canada soccer is doing great.
4: With this loss, Canada moves on as the second-place team in Group B for the knockout round. Their next game will be played this Sunday in Los Angeles, though their opponent is still being determined. Meantime, local school bus companies have been scrambling to accommodate more than 3,600 students that will become their responsibility in the fall. That's after OC Transpo indicated it would be reducing its school service to free up buses as federal workers return to the office in July. Pat Scrimger is OC Transpo's Director of Transit Customer Systems and Planning. He says the service added students during the pandemic to aid its low ridership and help with local bus issues.
8: So we were happy to pick those up. That's what we're doing this year, is we're shifting some of that responsibility back to their contractors at a time that we're expecting our ridership to go up with the federal return to work.
4: The Ottawa Student Transportation Authority found out last month it will need to cover more than 2,500 students in it. Led to a timeline crunch, its general manager said in a statement it's grateful to its contractors who have been able to find the extra resources needed. It says driver recruitment and retention efforts will continue through the summer. In other news, trustees with the Ottawa Catholic School Board have reversed course on their decision to cut bus attendance for students with special needs. It comes after parents and staff warned the change could put vulnerable students at risk, with many saying they were not consulted either. CTV's Caitlin Wilson spoke with bus attendant Jennifer Bloom.
9: At a meeting Tuesday night, Ottawa Catholic School Board trustees voted unanimously to reinstate bus attendance for students with special needs after the board decided to cut the program earlier this month, sparking safety concerns.
10: Whether it's big seizures or small seizures that we deal with, could be choking, aspiration issues. For the board and trustees and whatnot to actually take all these things into consideration of the importance of what we do was quite rewarding.
9: Trustees say the reversal was made because of the backlash from parents who say the most important thing now is knowing their children will continue to have the support they depend on.
11: Lesson learned, water under the bridge, but please to the board, make sure that the right lessons are learned from this in the future and due diligence is done.
9: Caitlin Wilson, CTV News.
4: And Ottawa paramedics say a woman was seriously injured after falling from the Rockliffe Lookout overnight. Emergency crews were called to the area located near the Ottawa River and Sir George Etienne Parkway at around 1:35 a.m. Firefighters used ropes to reach the woman, who had fallen down about 6 meters from the lookout. The rope rescue team was able to safely secure the woman in a special basket and carry her back up to the cliffside to a waiting ambulance. The woman was transported to hospital with serious but non-life-threatening injuries. It's a new way to join the conversation. Have your say with the CFRA Talkback button on the iHeartRadio app. From the CTV Weather Center, mostly clear overnight. Temperatures just dropping down to a low of 15. Mix of sun and clouds tomorrow. 40% chance of showers in the afternoon with a risk of thunderstorms, a high of 21. Cloudy Friday, 30% chance of showers, a high of 25. That's the latest from the CTV Newsroom. I'm Ryan Knowles. Shane Hewitt in the night shift is next.
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2: Wednesday, June 24th. It's all downhill from here. The days get shorter. It's almost Christmas at this point. Summer's over. I'm Shane Hewitt. Here we are across the country for you. From the city of Ottawa, the nation's capital, the village of Merrickville, just south of town. That's where you'll find me. Ryan O'Donnell is in Calgary. Noah Skanga is in Toronto. An exciting day today for Canada in the land of the footy. Spoiler alert for you on the soccer match from earlier today. We did it, but we didn't do it. Also, we didn't do it, but we did it. Because that's how soccer works. So we did not win the group, did not win against Switzerland, but did have enough goals to go on to the elimination round now. So Canada gets to keep playing, and the way it works now is because they didn't win the group, they're going to be playing down in the States for their next game. So it's unfortunate for the Canadian fans, but good news for you want to cheer on the Team Canada. In all things with the FIFA. Last night on the show, we talked about swearing, and I wanted to make good on one of the stories I told about Dr. Robin Hanley Defoe, public speaker, researcher, author, all-around cool cat, sneaker lover. Ryan, you'd love her. She loves her sneakers.
3: I link up.
2: Here's the thing. We talked about swearing helps. So I had reached out, and I did hear back this morning from Robin's camp on one of Robin's pieces about swearing and how it can help you live longer. So I thought, why not? Let's grab the segment. They've sent it to us now from Robin's folks and help us out on people who swear, knowing how to swear and how swearing helps. From last night's show, let's learn a little something.
4: This is what we discovered. People who know how to swear without offending anybody or getting in trouble, they live longer. Yeah, you're welcome. Yeah. There is so much hope for all of us, right? That's encouraging, but why, right? Why is it that people who swear live longer? And what we discovered, it had to do with temperament. On one side, we have what we call the free flowers, which are people that roll with things. There are people that don't take everything so personal, and they definitely don't hold on too tight to things that aren't theirs to carry, right? They're just able to adapt. Versus on the other side, we would call them like bottlers or brewers who like to hold on to every offense. They like to hold on to every negative interaction. And then I think they really like to revisit it between like 1 a.m. and 3 a.m., right? That seems like the sweet spot to revisit all of our no good rotten choices, right? And what happens, eventually it starts to wear down the immune system, which obviously is connected to longevity. So what we learned in 20 years of this work is that people who have a home team, right, the right people in their corner, people who are able to maintain perspective, be able to work with their controllables, have a hope strategy, and a wee bit of fun in the process, are actually the people who can navigate anything that comes their way.
2: Dr. Robin Hanley Defoe, one of her live speaking engagements, that audio from the folks on her camp, helping us understand how swearing helps generally. Now, if you want to catch our conversation about swearing, there's a couple of them yesterday. They are all published now on the podcast. You can grab it on the iHeart app or any of your favorite podcast apps. Shane Hewitt and The Night Shift, the podcast, is available for you online. And you can swear as long as nobody gets offended or hurt. You're not swearing at people. Now, your excuse can be, I'm just trying to live longer. And grab those podcasts. Give it a listen. Ryan O'Donnell, tonight's show, we are going to learn about the green whistle. Are you familiar with the green whistle?
3: Is it a strain of a completely legal substance that you can buy? And
2: no,
3: it does really
2: much
3: sound like a strain, I gotta be honest.
2: Well, it's been known to help for pain. So, but it's not the kind of green whistle you enjoy.
3: No, okay, then no, I can't say I am familiar with the green whistle.
2: Okay, so the green whistle was seen with Ismael Kone when he broke his leg in the soccer match a couple of days ago. And he was on the stretcher and they're wheeling him out and he's kind of waving like, hey, everybody. And then he had this, it looked like a vape pen in his hand. And they call it, apparently, the green whistle. It's a medical device and it helps. We're going to learn about that before this hour is out. The question for everyone else at 7-10-10, and for you, Ryan O'Donnell, and for you too there, Noah Skanga, what's the worst injury that you have ever had that you can think of? Now, we can't be too graphic, of course, because, you know, the squeamish people. But what is the worst injury that you have ever had, Ryan?
3: One word. Trampoline. Okay. Trampoline. When I was in high school, my friend had a trampoline, and I love trampolines. Absolutely loved it. We were actually having an all-day gaming session, and we thought, let's go outside and have some fun on the trampoline to, you know, stretch our legs. Bad idea. Don't go outside. Went outside, and we did the thing that I remember my mom's paramedic friend said to me was the stupidest thing I've ever done in my life, which was double bounced, which if you have ever been double bounced on a trampoline, that's when somebody jumps just before you hit the mat. So you get a little bit of extra like launch. Well, let's just say one of my ankles went in the wrong direction.
2: Okay.
3: No break or anything. But when we got back inside, I was like, oh, that hurts. I looked down and it was the size of a tennis ball.
2: Okay, sprained ankle, I suppose.
3: A little bit worse than a sprain. It was a long trip to the hospital and chronic pain to this day.
2: Oh.
3: But, good old trampoline. Never again.
2: Noah Skanga, worst injury.
5: Torn ACL, MCL.
3: Ooh.
5: At the same time.
2: There? Were you on a trampoline?
5: Nope. I was playing football, high school football. I was a defensive lineman, and I was trying to... Well, go through the offensive line, obviously. Whistle blew. So, you know, whistle blows. You're supposed to stop the pressure and go back to your huddle. And the other two guys didn't stop. And he ended up hyperflexing my left knee as he both fell on it. And, torn ACL, MCL.
2: Yikes. Okay. Worst injury, 7-10-10. Text it in. I'm curious to hear what your worst injury is. A bit of a take your pick for me.
3: With you. Yeah. I know.
2: Yeah, I had one that was not an injury. I had an ingrown toenail. And the doctor thought he froze it and cut my toenail in half with scissors. It wasn't frozen.
3: Oh, yep. That's an injury. That's an injury to the foot and the brain.
2: One of the worst ones was, and I've never broken a major bone, knock on wood. Mm-hmm. But one of the worst ones was the, I had separated my shoulder. I was on the back of a Sea-Doo. And it was sort of like bouncing through the waves, and we went down underwater and then straight up, and I fell off the back. So I'm in the water, Sea-Doo's above me, and my buddy who was driving the Sea-Doo fell on my shoulder. And I already had shoulder problems, and it dislocated the shoulder, and the bone went kind of down my rib cage, but I couldn't get it back in again. And I was in the water, and I had a life jacket on, thank goodness. But the only way I could get it back in was I took the life jacket. I said to my buddy James, I was like, I got to go underwater. If I don't come back up, come get me. I took my life jacket on and sunk just because the neutral buoyancy, and then my shoulder popped back in, and then we're fine. So that's why I have screws on my shoulder. Stories like that. What is your worst? There's a few of them. What is your worst injury ever? And trust me, you're going to wish you had a green whistle. A la Mr. Professional Soccer Player Kone had a couple of days ago. 7-10-10 is the text line. You can use that microphone button, that talkback feature on the iHeart app. Send us a voice note as well. We will get to that. Also tonight, we're going to get into the conspiracy land of spy versus spy. Dr. Lee Kunla is here. Apparently Canada is terrible at spying. And coming up next, we have a special guest with us on Smart Speakers. Jamie Ellickson will be here. And we're going to start talking about all of the big stories, plus worst injuries when we come back.
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2: For I toss and turn, I can't sleep at night. 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
3: Shane Hewitt and The Night Shift. It is Smart Speakers, where we have our smart friends pop in for a nice casual conversation about important topics. Jamie Ellerton, Canaptus.com. Jamie is here. Lindsay Broadhead is off this week. John Torrey Jr. stepping in for Lindsay. Big shoes to fill there, John. I hope you're ready for this.
4: Yeah, I've lived in shadows all my life. What's another day?
3: What's another day? That's a pretty good statement, actually. Okay, so before we got to this, we were talking about worst injuries. Before this hour is out, we're going to learn about the green whistle. Jamie, do you know what the green whistle is? The Ismail Kone, who got hurt from Team Canada a few days ago, when he was getting wheeled off, he had like a vape-looking thing. It looks like a green whistle. Are you familiar with this at all?
5: No.
3: Okay, we're going to learn about this.
5: I was familiar with the Kone injury and saw his heartfelt welcome onto the pitch today when they literally wheeled him in a wheelchair post-surgery, but I'm not familiar with the green whistle.
3: Okay, well, there's learning. John, do you know the green whistle?
4: I don't. No, I'm very curious to know what it is.
3: Well, if you have a terrible injury, you're going to wish you had a green whistle. That's all I'm going to say, and it's coming up in about 30 minutes. We're going to learn about the green whistle. The question is, though, John Torrey Jr., worst injury you've ever had?
4: Without being when I was 14 years old, I had, as a result of an accident playing with a friend, I had a fire poker swung into my left eye, and it did substantial damage at the time, and I basically don't see out of my left eye. Now I see about 2,200 on a good day, and that is for sure the worst physical injury I've ever had.
3: Was it hot?
4: It was not. No, it was cold. It was decorative. And we were sort of messing. It's the old adage when your mom says, don't play with sharp things. And we were playing with sharp things. And it literally poked my eye out. I'm like the kid in the Christmas movie says he'll shoot his eye out. And it happened to me. If you meet me and see me up close, you can actually distinctly see that my eyes are different colors. Because the one eye, my right eye, still has the iris in it, which is the colored part. And my left eye has no color in it. So it looks very different. And I can't open it as effectively on bright days.
3: This is a wild story.
4: Yeah.
3: Wow. Okay. Jamie Ellerton. How did you ever been poked in the eye with a stick?
5: Not that I recall.
3: Okay. Worst injury for Jamie Ellerton.
5: In the 2014, I was actually hit by an SUV while driving my Vespa. And at the time, the driver turned left, just straight up, didn't see me. He was 100% at fault. That knocked me out for the better part of 6 months. I had a concussion and a bunch of stuff going on with my leg. Thankfully, surgery wasn't required, but rough start to the year in 2014 for me as a result.
3: Really? You were young then, hey?
5: Yeah, it would have been 28.
3: Wow. So no more Vespas for you? Is that what it is, or...?
5: I'd get on them again. I haven't, but not as a result of this injury. I didn't replace it. The one that got hit was a write-off.
3: I bet it was.
5: And I never replaced it.
3: Because it's a Vespa, and I'm judging you because it's a Vespa, what color was your Vespa?
5: Orange. Tangerine orange.
3: Really, eh? That's, if you're going to have a Vespa, like for me, a Vespa is when I retire, like I want one. Like maybe an island, like somewhere on an island. I feel like that's all right. But I think if you're going to have a Vespa, it's got to be like matte black, like badass colors.
5: Just I got mine used, and so I didn't really have a say. Well, I could have paid full price for a brand new one, but the used one I bought was in great condition. It was orange, and frankly, a great way to get around the city.
3: That's great. I love this. 7-10-10, worst injuries. We'll get to some of those coming up. Someone's laughing at my was the poker hot question. I didn't think that question on the text. I think that matters, John, because if the poker's hot, it changes the injury.
4: I couldn't tell you. I can only tell you what happened to me. I would have to assume that if it was hot, it would have cauterized a bunch of things right away. I mean, the follow-up to that was I had like 4 hours of trauma surgery that day, and whatever they did when I've gone to see the specialists over the past 30-some-odd years, they have said by every medical textbook I should be completely blind, and I'm not, and so I'm grateful for it. So, yeah, I'm going with cold poker is probably better.
3: Cold poker. No poker is actually the ideal goal here.
4: Yeah, you know, for sure. I mean, if I was to do it all over again, I probably would have said just put that down, but I didn't.
3: All right, good. All right. With Smart Speaker's questions today, football match, Jamie, you said you watched the beginning of it. Your takeaway from Canada, because we did it, but we also didn't do it. But we didn't do it, but we also did it today. So that's soccer for you.
5: We are already at Canada's best World Cup performance in our nation's history. They are 1-1-1 after group stage. They're off to the round of 32. They get a cape today. Everyone was already ready to feed after that first goal at the beginning of the second half. I thought they showed tremendous grit and heart to close out strong. Just couldn't get it in the net that second time. I think there's lots for Canada to be proud of here, and I'll be watching Sunday. Go all Canada. Right.
3: John, are you a soccer guy generally, or are you adopting it for this like I am?
4: I'm adopting it for this because I just, the energy when people are around watching it, it draws me in. And then I ask questions that reveal how much I don't know about soccer or football. But I also, I'm going to say here to what Jamie said, like, and the fact that we're doing it as one of the host nations and we're making it this far, it's just great. It's always nice to see all the other countries celebrated, but to have our own in the mix and still in the mix, I'm over the moon happy. And I love the energy of it when I'm in these rooms and people are watching and excited.
3: I agree. I think that we need more crowd cams because the best pictures and the best shots are not guys rolling around faking an injury. They're the crowd, the fans, like totally, yeah, like all in on it. Faces painted, jacked up. Oh my God. The fanaticism is off the charts. I think it's remarkable, Jay.
4: Well, did you have the video thing of the guy from Norway?
5: Go ahead.
3: Yeah, he's a good Jay.
5: The thing that gets me with like the diving and kind of like the fake injuries, prior to the controversial introduction of the hydration break, I got it because like every time you'd see a guy go down, the rest of the team would like hightail it to the sidelines and literally get the water bottle and get going. But now that they've actually scheduled for broadcast North American standards a hydration break so they can sell some ads, like, do we really need to keep up with the diving? And you actually saw it today where like the ref kind of called the Swiss bluff many times in the first half as they were trying their best to stage a hell of a thespian performance.
4: I think it's all just angling to get the green whistle.
3: It's the whistle. I'm telling you, you got to learn. You need to know. Dr. Mitch is going to be here. He's going to tell us all about the green whistle. Okay, if you missed it, from CTV, Promise David scoring Canada's only goal today against the Swiss.
0: Ball over the top towards Saliba. Saliba bringing it down. Across it goes to Promise David!
3: So, can we just take a second and acknowledge, because I've been watching the TSN feeds and the announcers that are hosting it, the live game calling, and their accents, like, it sounds so authentic, just because they sound like football guys. Because if it was Canadians, they'd be like, oh, he passed the ball to the other guy, eh? Oh, that was nice. Oh, good soccering, man. So I like it. They've done a fantastic job. I have learned more, Jamie, about soccer just by watching the few Canada games that I ever have in my life. Do you find that it's been a good way to introduce people to the game?
5: Before I answer your question, is this the first time you've watched soccer games in your life?
3: Totally. Yeah, like totally. Yeah. Like, I mean,
5: I mean, it was a diss. I was actually just curious. Like,
3: Ted Lasso is my only exposure to soccer. Yeah.
5: Right. And like growing up, TSN used to do like the soccer Saturday mornings before you had like 17,000 different channels to choose from and be able to watch every stream. Even here in the city, I don't think it's quite as popular. But the Toronto FC like went to the finals that one year. There was a bit of buzz about it, but I don't think it registers in the day-to-day in the same way the Jays, Leafs, and Raptors do.
3: No, but it's fantastic what they've done, and I think it's been enjoyable. I've learned a ton. I still don't understand why they wear suits when they're sitting around the table. That seems weird to me. I feel like you got to be in track pants, but I'm learning. And I also just learned from a graphic during the Canada game what offside was. So we'll take that as a win. Smart Speakers, John Torrey Jr. is filling in. Jamie Ellerton is here too. We're going to talk about conflict of interest coming up next, because there seems to have been a fair bit of it in Canada involving the Prime Minister. So we'll get into that and so much more coming up next.
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1: Well, if you missed the earlier conversation about the green whistle, we're expecting to solve that here in 15 minutes. What does it look like in your worst injuries? 7-10-10. I got a couple here. We're going to read those out. Worst injuries you had. You're going to wish you had a green whistle in just a little bit. What's the worst injury you've had? Text it in, 7-10-10. Smart speakers, Jamie Ellerton is here. Lindsay Broadhead is off this week. John Torrey Jr. is filling in. And conflict of interest has come up a little bit lately for the Prime Minister. And some people started to dig into this with this whole nuclear conversation. And I would like to rewind to just simply an anecdote of my own to the debates in the election before he got elected. And in the election, in the debate, Mark Carney announced small nuclear reactors were part of the solution for Canada. And that was the very first day that he had sort of said those things, nuclear reactors in Canada. The next day, I was flying out of Ottawa early in the morning. It's about 6 or 7 in the morning, pretty early. And everywhere in the Ottawa airport was Westinghouse small nuclear reactor ads, advertisements for small nuclear reactors, how they're great for the future. And it was less than 12 hours after it just happened to come up in the debate the night before. Now, that's an anecdote. Could it be a coincidence? And maybe Westinghouse had just happened to be on a massive miniature nuclear reactor campaign in the Ottawa airport that just so happened to be well-timed to when the debate happened. Or you could follow investment and employment histories of some people and realize they're connected. Now, that's just my own anecdote. I claim nothing other than what I saw. But recently, with the federal government talking about nuclear and everything to come, conflict of interest has sidelined the Prime Minister again. Now, they haven't said why. But Toronto Star reporter says that Mark Carney has been recused from 17 different deliberations because of conflict of interest. And so it is interesting to me, Jamie Ellerton, that these things are coming up. And is this just the way business works? Are we overreacting?
2: There's a lot to unpack there, Shane. The Prime Minister's conflict of interests are a matter of public record. And there is effectively what is called a conflict screen that is in place. Now, anyone who's ever had to put anything into a blind trust is not supposed to now know what goes on with their investments. But given the Prime Minister's large holdings in Brookfield and the large number of businesses that Brookfield's owned and controlled for a long period of time, he obviously would still know a lot of what is going on in his portfolio. So I think this is actually a sign, Shane, that the system is working. If you take your anecdote, an ad buy to like wrap a ton of stuff at the Ottawa airports, like couldn't get printed and deployed in 12 hours. Let alone have the ad purchaser decide it. So it's no secret that Canada needs to invest in a massive expansion of electricity generation. There are ways you can do that in terms of the types of electricity, but nuclear is going to be part of that conversation. I think you've seen the nuclear industry and people backing various types of the technology as to what gets deployed, pretty aggressively engaging in public awareness campaigns to build brand awareness and ultimately get the eyes and ears of decision makers in the hopes that their technology will be chosen and proven to be where Canada invests the money. On the conflict of interest stuff, I think the system here is showing that it's working. I think you can kind of look for and continue to ask questions, but the fact that this is like transparently known, it's publicly available information, and we're talking about it, I think is actually a stronger thing here. If there's actual accusations of wrongdoing, then let's hear what they are.
1: Well, I would say that I agree that 12 hours later, it's pretty hard to put a bunch of ads together unless it was deliberate. And it's public record as well that I believe, according to my searches online, that says that Westinghouse was in for bankruptcy in 2018 and Brookfield saved it. And then currently, when it comes to ownership, 51% ownership in Westinghouse from Brookfield. So, I mean, maybe I have my tinfoil hat on. I'll take that. But it just seems strange to me that in the airport where everybody was traveling after all of the debate stuff, which is all the MPs, everybody travels. Like, you want to see what's going on in Canada, find out what's being advertised. I mean, when TikTok was going through all the TikTok things, TikTok's ads were everywhere, right? Like, so it is a place to advertise that gets your messages in front of MPs because they all travel through there. So I'm just saying that's just all the ownership stuff. Jamie could be right, John. I mean, it's the system working. If he's recusing himself, that means it's following the rules and the system is working.
3: I think you're just describing phenomenal amounts of resources and whatever I'm going to call it, executive faith to the ability of the airport to turn around something like that in 12 hours.
1: Now, never mind, even if all the materials were there. I'm not saying 12 hours, just to be clear. I want to be clear on that. I'm saying that it was premeditated and pre-planned, all of it.
3: Yeah, I'm not buying it. I mean, like, even if you were to take that sort of view, I think Jamie's right on the right path. You're talking about an industry that's been emerging. We have a need in Canada for greater electricity and production and grid capacity. And the just like the TikTok thing, they're advertising where the elected officials are. So I would say that the people doing the advertising want the MPs to see it, but I don't think it's timed around a debate, the scheduling of which couldn't have even been known when an ad buyer campaign would have been bought. Like, I think it's just, it probably is just a matter of them wanting to advertise. And then on the subject of the conflict, exactly what Jamie said, you're seeing the system working. And if we do want to have people who have had substantial accomplishments in their careers, you know, be interested in getting into public life, then there has to be a system that allows them to do that and protects them and the process. And it's working.
1: All right, there you go. John Tory Jr., Jamie Ellerton. BC's condo conversion plan, all kinds of empty condos in Vancouver. There's a bunch in Toronto, too. They're saying they're going to spend the money and turn them into affordable housing. Not quite sure how that works, John Tory Jr. The reality is it's a lot of money to be able to buy those units. And it's what about everyone who already owns them? Is this a good plan to get affordable housing moving, get people into houses?
3: I think it is. It's a good plan based on where we are today. So when you look at the situation that the government inherited, and they did say about a year ago, they're going to act on this and act fast. And so I think this is a good plan because the first thing you have to do in order to increase supply, I mean, this does bring immediate supply in the rental market following their plan. And then the other thing you have to do in order to get supply out of the way or to get the development going to add new supply, which can hopefully be things that are built across a diverse range of designs and price categories, et cetera, is you have to get out what's sitting on the developer's balance sheet as unsold or unabsorbed is what they call it. And so I think this is a good plan. And then it'll just come down to the execution of it. And that'll be good.
1: Well, my only question really is, wouldn't this extra bloat in the market availabilities bring down the market anyway to make it accessible for people, Jamie?
2: Yeah, and I think that's really the big question that's going unanswered here, Shane. The federal government has not detailed what these plans are going to be. And frankly, it took them several days to deny some of the things that were initially reported on the record, which maybe they haven't pinned this down yet, but it was curious to me that it took them so long. So if you're trying to suddenly create a bunch of new subsidized housing and there is a bunch of housing just sitting there, maybe they're going to be undercutting what the market price for these would have been 2 years ago. But if this is actually a developer bailout and they're giving them full market rate for valuations that the current market can't withstand, then this is an egregious waste of taxpayers' money. And I think there's a lot more questions here as a result of the details that aren't public on this one, Shane.
1: Smart speakers. John Tory Jr., you did a great job filling in for Lindsay. She'd be proud of you.
3: Thank you.
1: Thank you for stepping in and helping us out tonight. It's great to see you, my friend. Thank you for your story about your eyeball.
3: Thank you. Nice to be here.
1: All right. Good stuff. Jamie Ellerton, as always, handsome as ever, and I appreciate you being here. Next Wednesday will be the Canada Day, so we will see everybody in 2 weeks. Thanks, Jamie. Thanks, John.
2: Cheers, guys.
1: Coming up for you next, we are going to answer the question, what is the green whistle? And why did Ismael Kone have it when he was getting wheeled off the field? It's a fascinating story. You might want one, plus your worst injuries. The texts have lit up with a couple that are bothersome, he says. I don't know. They're not gross. So we're gonna read your worst injuries coming up next.
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15: 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I'm here with Julie, and we're going to be talking about some great event that's happening in the month of June.
16: You know us, we love to have a good party. So on Saturday, June the 27th, from 12 till 3, we're having a Family Day, Canada Day, Carnival. Everything that you love about all of those will be packed into one afternoon. Pig roast, dunk tank. Sam, are you going to get in? Or
15: absolutely not. That's not something that I will be doing, Julie.
16: No.
15: Good try, though.
16: Music, games, lots of fun. And you'll have an opportunity to come and visit with us, see what life is like at Orchard View.
15: I'm really looking forward to it. I'm looking forward to seeing the community come in here and see how we live and how our residents and families enjoy each event here. And, you know, take a tour.

0: Shane Hewitt and the Night Shift. The Green Whistle. We've been talking about it here on the show through the course of the hour. And Dr. Mitch is here. Dr. Mitch Schulman, the chief medical correspondent for CTV, the Talk Network, and all of it. Also, an emergency room physician is here. Hello, Dr. Mitch.
1: Howdy. I hope you have your green whistle with you.
0: Well, we have not revealed specifically what the green whistle is, so don't say it just yet, okay, Mitch?
1: Okay.
0: I did ask. Now, you're an emergency room guy, so you've seen all sorts of things, which in itself is amazing. But we've received some text messages because the question I asked was, what's the worst injury you've had? So you ready for this?
1: Okay.
0: Okay, one text says, broke both my arms just above the wrist, same bone, same place, same time last year, fell off second or third step of a 6-foot step ladder. Do you see a lot of people falling off ladders?
1: Without question, depending upon the time of year and that, yes. Normally, fortunately or unfortunately, it's only one arm that's affected. Can you imagine how disabling it is to have both of your arms in a cast and you can't do anything? How are you going to take care of yourself? How are you going to feed yourself? It's a disaster in terms of how inconvenient and difficult it is for you to get on. And you're stuck for at least 6 weeks.
0: You can't scratch an itch, Mitch.
1: Depends on where the itch is.
0: I suppose. Okay, here's another one. It says, worst injury. High school, I was doing an OAC credit at Ontario Science Center. I was working on a chemistry project trying to make a reaction occur under hot mineral oil. It was under the fume hood, but I couldn't grip a stirring rod with a protective glove. I took it off and the reaction exploded. I got a scalding hot mineral oil all over my hand. The blister took up the entire palm of my hand. Yeah. Set off the fire alarm at the Science Center.
1: Oh, no. So first burns are very superficial, just the topmost layer of the skin. They hurt, but they don't blister and they don't get much worse. Once you start getting blistering, you get into second and third degree burns, and they can be extremely painful. They take a long time to heal, and sometimes you even have to graft. We have to take skin, healthy skin from elsewhere to cover up the defect, the wound, and they're extremely painful. Anyone out there who's ever had a burn of any sort, even a first degree, knows how painful they can be and how long they can take to heal depending on the size.
0: Do you take that? Is that butt cheek skin?
1: I'm sorry?
0: When they do the graft.
1: Yeah.
0: Do they take it from the butt cheek? Like, where do they get it?
1: They'll take it from depending on where it's going to, they'll try and match the nature of the tissue, the skin, to where it's going to. So if it's a non-hairy part, they'll try and take it from a non-hairy part of your body. So it really depends on what, and we have different ways of doing grafts. You mentioned thin. Yeah, sometimes you'll just take a sliver of skin, but sometimes depending on where it is and how deep it is, you may actually take a whole chunk of skin with the blood vessel still attached and swing it around to actually sit on the spot to provide healthy tissue in that area. So the techniques have changed dramatically, and we now obviously use cadaver and donated skin as well. So you have a number of different options, but that doesn't minimize how long it takes to heal. And think about it. You have to change the dressings. It's gotten stuck to the wound. It can be very painful and very uncomfortable. My heart goes out to them.
0: This is a good time for me to remind Ryan and Noah that if I pass out during this, remember to ask Mitch about the green whistle before we're done. Because I might pass out. Hi, Shane. This is Eric in St. Lazare. He says, worst injury was a broken clavicle playing football. The good thing was I met a cute girl while I was in the hospital. I was 16. So there are benefits, Mitch.
1: So in the old days, the clavicle, what we used to do is we used to do all sorts of things, put them in a figure of eight bandage and all that. And most of the time now we just put them in a sling for comfort and let it heal on its own. And oftentimes you'll be left with a bump, and that bump can take up to 2 years to go away if it ever goes away. Very different. Unless you're a football player or someone who's throwing a football or something like that, under those rare circumstances, we will operate. But we no longer typically operate on clavicle injuries. It just shows you. You know, people talk about how doctors talk out of both sides of their mouth at the same time.

0: time you say one thing one day, but you change. We change, but it's based on science. We see what works, what doesn't work. We don't want people to suffer unnecessarily. Why put them in a constrictive bandage if they don't need it? And the only way you do that is by doing the studies, and it takes time to accumulate enough people with the right type of injuries to be followed properly to get this type of data. And that's why there's sometimes such a delay in terms of getting to a definitive answer.
1: I like that story a lot better than when you're talking about flipping tissue. I can tell you that much.
0: I'm laughing only because my kids were subjected to this type of conversation all the time. And when people would come over to supper with us, my kids would give me a look, basically say, Dad, that's okay with us, but you can't talk about that with other people.
1: I get that. I feel that. My son broke his clavicle. He did. They put plates in for his because he was 3/4 of an inch from the whatever the AC something on the shoulder was.
0: Yeah. They had to stabilize it.
1: Yeah, and then they put a plate in. Then they took the plate out a couple years later because it was bothering him. Yeah. Okay. So thank you. 7 to 10 worst injuries. Now, Ismael Kone broke his leg, broke his shin, both bones, and then they wheeled him off. And when he was getting wheeled off a couple of days ago, it looked like he had a kazoo or a vape or something. They call it the green whistle. And when I read the article on ctvnews.ca about it, Mitch, that's why this came up, because it's a fascinating little device, and everybody's going to wish they had a green whistle.
0: Oh, no, they're not. Anyway, so basically what you're doing is you're breathing in a form of anesthetic, methoxyfluorine, developed in the 60s, commonly used in Australia and other countries, banned in the States because the original versions of it cause actually problems with different organs, approved in Canada as of 2022, but most of us don't use it. And that's because we have better ways of dealing with people's pain and safer ways of dealing with people's pain. So basically what they do is you inhale it. You breathe it in and out. It takes about 6 to 12 breaths to start having an effect. The effect will last anywhere from 30 to 60 minutes. And you feel better, I guess, but you can have dizziness, you can have nausea, you can have all those sorts of other side effects. And if you're someone who has underlying lung disease, it may interfere with the amount of air getting into your lungs. If your son has underlying liver or kidney disease, you can get into trouble. He's a healthy athlete, so the probability that he will have any of these potentially dangerous things happen is extremely small. And so it's very reasonable, since they can't really give him an injection of something for the pain on the sidelines. It's sort of the safest way they have of dealing with his pain and his discomfort. So it makes sense under those circumstances. But we don't use it in eMERGE, for example. We experimented with it a number of years ago and found there's just too many problems with it. People felt nauseated and goofy, and they got dizzy, and it just wasn't worth it. We had better ways of dealing with their pain by giving them what we thought, and we still think, are more effective medications that actually deal with the pain directly. But then I have the advantage, right? I can start an intravenous. I can give an intramuscular injection. If you're on the field on a soccer pitch, you're really limited in what you can do, right?
1: So yeah, absolutely.
0: Stabilize the wound. They can keep them off it, but they don't have an awful lot that they can really do safely. So under those circumstances, this makes sense.
1: Yeah, it does make sense. And also, it's great for the cameras when they wave on their way out, not grimacing in pain. So I would imagine that might have something to do with it, too. Dr. Mitch is in Montreal, chief medical correspondent, helping us understand the green whistle. Now you know. Thanks, Mitch.
0: An absolute pleasure. Have a great evening.
1: You too, bud. Taking a break. He's an ER physician, so he knows these things. Now you know. That's the green whistle. And you can see why you'd want one if you were hurt, of course, only, not for any other. All right, Shane Hewitt and the Night Shift coming up for you next. The loudest person in the world. New record was set. What's that all about? We'll talk about it.
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